in light of the fact that you are searching for all of those places in the Word of God where God speaks about healing. And when if you read the Word of God and you make note of the fact, you're going to find healing all throughout the Word of God. It's not just in a few select scriptures, but you're going to find it because you're searching and you're looking for the truths that are there about this important subject. Now, I think another thing that has happened to a lot of us in a lot of our churches is that we have moved away from a Christ-centered ministry. And the Lord help us to not do that. Anytime that whatever you believe or whatever you preach, everything that is a part of our Christian experience, it has to flow out of our relationship with Jesus. Everything we believe, everything that we know, and all the doctrines of the church that we believe, the doctrines of the Word of God that we hold to, and they are precious to us. I've given this example a lot of different times, but as I see it, Jesus Christ has to be the hub of the wheel. And all of these other things, while important, they're the various spokes in the wheel. They are important, and that doesn't mean that they're to be neglected, but Jesus is the center of everything that we do. Amen. So if we teach and preach on evangelism, we do it because Jesus is at the center of our life, and we believe that we have been commissioned by Jesus Christ to spread the gospel of Jesus Christ. Whatever we believe, if we're talking about the coming of the Lord, if we're talking about the rapture of the church, we're talking about that because Christ is the center of our life and all that we believe in, and we know that He is a soon coming King. Amen. So all that we believe pours out of our relationship with Jesus Christ. And so to pull healing aside and make that the only thing and the focus of your life, I think that the mistake that we make is that we focus on healing instead of focusing upon the message of Jesus Christ, the healer. Amen. And all that He came to do to provide healing for us. He is our all in all. He's everything. And all that we believe, if it's not centered in Christ and centered in the Word of God, then what we have is just our own opinion. It's just our own thinking, our own ideas. Make sure that you're building your life on Bible doctrines that are springing out, pouring out of your relationship with Jesus Christ. Otherwise, all you are living by is just a big set of rules. And it's not going to get it done. Your rules are not going to get it done. The only way that you're going to be able to really live for God faithfully and to see all the benefits of serving the Lord is that you fall in love with Jesus and you build that relationship with Jesus, and then you begin to reap all the wonderful benefits that come from walking with the Savior. Hallelujah. Amen. Now, Isaiah, I'm going to go through this here, Isaiah 35, I want to mention the fact, something that we all know. We all know that we are created by God and we are spirit, soul, and body. We are a triune being. And this is just, you know, basic understanding of how God created us to be. We are spirit, soul, and body. And I see, as I was reading this passage of Scripture, I see the Messiah as coming to minister in each of these areas. Verses 1 and 2, to the spirit, you see, because the Bible says that when you're lost, when you don't know the Lord, you are dead. The Bible says you are dead in trespasses and sins. You're dead. Ephesians 2 and 1, and you hath He quickened who were dead in trespasses and sin. Colossians 2 and 13, and you being dead in your sins, and the uncircumcision of your flesh hath He quickened together with Him, having forgiven you all trespasses. So the best way to describe someone who is lost, who is not in the place of having been their sins forgiven and having a relationship with Jesus, born again of the Spirit of God, that

tribe, barren place. You don't see things beginning to grow and blossom and roses to begin to bloom. That doesn't happen. It shall blossom, verse 2, it shall blossom abundantly and rejoice even with joy and singing. The glory of Lebanon shall be given unto it, the excellency of Carmel and Sharon. They shall see the glory of the Lord and the excellency of our God. Those two verses, this is just my own interpretation of this tonight, and you can take it for what it's worth. But the spirit is dead. The spirit of a man is dead. It has to be quick, and there's nothing but your life is like a barren desert. But Jesus came to bring life to you. He came that barren desert will begin to bloom and begin to produce and begin to grow, that there would be life in the midst of that deadness. Amen. That's what Jesus came to do, to bring life. And once you are, your life is changed and you're born again of the Spirit of God, then all of the death and all of the dying and all of the hopelessness of that kind of a desert life changes, because Jesus causes the spirit of the man to become life. Praise God. Hallelujah. Amen. So Isaiah speaks to the spiritual man, and then he speaks to the soul of the man. Verse 3, strengthen ye the weak hands and confirm the feeble knees. Say to them that are of a fearful heart, be strong, fear not. Behold, your God will come with vengeance, even God with a recompense. He will come and save you. So the second part of the makeup of man, the soul of the man, the emotion of the man who when he is lost and without a savior, he's fearful, he's full of doubt, he's weak, he's hopeless. There's no faith, there's no future, there's no confidence. And that's what Isaiah is describing here. And when the Messiah comes, then he's going to say, be strong, those of you that are fearful. Behold, your God is going to come, and he's going to rescue you. And he's going to bring you out of your hopelessness and out of your despair, that you can rise up and be confident in your future and the life that God gives to you. Amen. Then the third, of course, is the physical body. And I guess the point that I'm wanting to make here tonight is, sure, the Lord is just as concerned about your physical body as he is about these others. He is concerned about your physical body. We are created in the image of God, and Christ came also to take care of the problem of sin and the effect of sin in our bodies related to our physical needs. Amen. Then the eyes, this is verse 5, then the eyes of the blind shall be opened, and the ears of the deaf shall be unstopped. Then shall the lame man leap as a hart, and the tongue of the dumb sing, for in the wilderness shall waters break out and streams in the desert. Hallelujah. What a glorious picture that Isaiah has given to us of his own name. The Lord is salvation, and he comes to save you. And he wants to not only take care of the problem of your spirit and your soul, but he's also able to come and to rescue you in your physical needs. Praise God. Amen. When Jesus stood up there in the temple, quoting from Isaiah, his first public speaking, he just took the scriptures and read from Isaiah. I'm going to look at the account from Luke chapter 4, verse 16. He came to Nazareth where he had been brought up, and as his custom was, he went into the synagogue on the Sabbath day and stood up for to read. And there was delivered unto him the book of the prophet Isaiah. And when he had opened the book, he found the place where it is written, the Spirit of the Lord is upon me, because he has anointed me to preach the gospel to the poor. Notice again, he's dealing with the spiritual need, the dead wilderness spirit that's poor and hopeless. And the gospel is preached to the Spirit of the Lord is upon me. He hath anointed me to preach.

0: the gospel. He has sent me to heal the brokenhearted. You're going to see the three divisions of the makeup of man, spirit, soul, and body, even in the ministry that Jesus announced here in Luke chapter 4, to heal the brokenhearted, to preach deliverance to the captives and the recovering of sight, the physical body, to the blind, and to set at liberty them that are bruised, to preach the acceptable year of the Lord. So the message is that Jesus has come to provide salvation and to rescue us from our sin and the effect of sin in this world and in our own physical bodies. Hallelujah. Praise the Lord. You know, I think that we need to be reminded of the fact that God is a merciful God. He's merciful. When you read about Jesus and his ministry, Jesus took time for everybody. He took time when he was physically exhausted and ministered to people. I was reading there in Luke chapter 9, in verse 10, it says, the apostles, when they returned, told him all that they had done, and he took them and went aside privately into a desert place belonging to the city called Bethsaida. So he takes his disciples to the side and is going to have this little quiet private meeting with his disciples. But then it says in verse 11, and the people, when they knew it, followed him. And does it say, he said, I'm too tired for you. This is a private meeting. I don't have time to help you at this time. No, he doesn't say that. It says they followed him out there to Bethsaida, and he received them and spake unto them of the kingdom of God and healed them that had need of healing. And when the day began to wear away, then came the 12 and said unto him, send the multitude away that we may go into the towns and country round about and lodge and get victuals, for we are here in a desert place. And you know the story. Instead of sending them away, he cares about their physical needs. He cares about their needs. Amen. So God is merciful. And we need to be reminded of that fact whenever we pray for the sick or we pray for one another in our physical needs and call upon the Lord and understand that he's merciful. And not only did he come to save you, but he also came into this world to provide physical healing. Hallelujah. Praise the Lord. One more verse here in Psalm 145, or two verses actually. Psalm 145, 8 and 9. The Lord is gracious and full of compassion, slow to anger and of great mercy. The Lord is good to all, and his tender mercies are over all his works. So instead of rejecting and turning people away, he ministers to them spirit, soul, and body. Amen. Praise God. And I just believe that he has done that. Many of us have experienced the healing power of God. And I think for me, it was deeply ingrained into me as a child. Myself or my two brothers get sick, you know, like kids do, virus or flu or whatever, running fever. And I can remember my mother, she was not real quick to take us to the doctor, but she was really quick about calling the pastor. And the pastor would drop by and visit for just about 5 minutes, and then he would do what he had come to do. He brought his little oil with him, and he would anoint us with oil and pray the prayer of faith. And I was a little kid, but it made a deep impression upon me that God was concerned about our physical needs. Praise God. I've never said, don't go to the doctor. I go to the doctor. I'm not saying that it's a bad thing to see doctors. Thank God for doctors, and I'm not discouraging that. But I think many, many times before we ever even call on the help of the doctor, we ought to take some time to do what the Word of God tells us to do and be reminded that Jesus came for this very purpose, to save us, to minister to our weaknesses and the effect of sin, the penalty of sin in our lives, We feel the effect of it. Satan's attack against us physically. Amen. Thank God for healing. Hallelujah. Thank God for His healing power. And that He can heal. And we're going to pray for little Talon here in just a few minutes. For this little baby. Jesus said, suffer the little children. Bring them to me. Don't say, stay away. Bring the little kids to me so that I can bless them and I can meet their needs. I can minister to them. Praise God that we can do that. And we can pray for our children and for our families and pray for one another. And the church ought to be a place of prayer. It ought to be a place of a lot of wonderful things, but it also needs to be a place of healing.
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2: Do. Lynn Head.
3: John's
2: up next. John another five. Great message from Lynn Head.
3: I'm just going to obey God again. What Brother Eugene was up here, and I told him, I said, I'm not going to let Brother Daniel just turn that thing to me. I'm just going to get you back up there and let you finish. And some of you preachers, you know what I'm talking about when it comes to a spot like this and God wanting to work and to do something. And I have felt like in this meeting that God is going to do something. God is going to do something. God is doing things. John chapter 5, let me just look at this. I don't know what time it is either. I've looked for a clock in here and I ain't found it yet. And that's, y'all might not believe in them. I've been in places where they don't believe in them. So that's neither here nor there either, whether you do or don't. So after this, there was a feast of the Jews. And Jesus went up to Jerusalem. Now there is at Jerusalem by the sheep market a pool which is called in the Hebrew tongue Bethesda, having five porches. It says, in these lay a great multitude of impotent folk, blind, halt, withered, waiting for the moving of the water. And I know what you're saying, Brother Lynn. You took this yesterday and took off with it one day. That's all right. I felt the Spirit of the Lord pounding this on my heart right here this morning. It says, for an angel went down at a certain season into the pool and troubled the water. Whosoever then first, after the troubling of the water, stepped in was made whole of whatsoever disease he had. And a certain man was there which had an infirmity 38 years. When Jesus saw him lie and knew that he had been a long time in that case, he saith unto him, wilt thou be made whole? The impotent man answered him, sir, I have no man when the water is troubled to put me into the pool. But while I am coming, another steppeth down before me. And Jesus saith unto him, rise, take up thy bed, and walk. And immediately the man was made whole, took up his bed and walked. And on the same day was the Sabbath. I'll just talk to you the burden of my heart right here this morning. I really do. I'll just talk to you the burden of my heart. What I feel like God has dealt with me about right here. I was standing up here this morning. Brother Eugene was preaching so great, done such a good job, like he always does. I felt like there was something that came into my heart that I want to just talk to you. Might be just a simple little, I know it's going to be something simple. It's like the Lord dealt with me and asked, dealing with me to tell you that there is nothing that hinders him like the attitude that things will never change. I believe there were some things done here this morning. I believe God done some things right here this morning. I really do. But I'm going to tell you something, church. I feel that old spirit drifting into the church that is out there in that world. I've said it. Others have said it. And we're basing things spiritually on the way the economy is going. Are y'all catching on to what I'm saying, or am I saying that right? We are basing things spiritually by the way the economy is going. I've even made the statement, Brother Alan Smith, that probably in my lifetime, and I'm not that old of a man, I just look old. I have even made a statement probably in my lifetime, Brother Fred, that we will never see the economy like that at one time was. I believe I've lost some of y'all somewhere. Come on. That world out there is dealing with a spirit of fear, but we don't have to have it in the house of God. Come on, can you say amen? I mean, what's going on out there doesn't have to be come inside. Come on, can you say amen? Hey, we might not ever see, making money like that it was as easy as it was years ago. We might not ever see the housing market like that it was years ago. Come on, building going on. We might not never see a lot of things like it was years ago. But has God changed? Has God changed? Come on. And I just want to talk to us. I really do. But there is nothing that hinders God like the attitude that things will not change. I don't know your situation, what you might be going through this morning. I don't know what you might be struggling with. I don't know what you might be wrestling with this morning. But as the old preacher man back home used to say, let God get in the arrangements and things will change all together. Come on, can you say amen? Hey, it might have been a lot better if Brother Chris Lee had got up here and went right on and preached. Come on. But I want to tell you something. I begin to think about this man right here that had this problem, this condition, the Bible says for 38 years. That is a long time to be in that case. That is a long time to be in that condition. But there was one thing about it. He saw the angel of the Lord to come down at a certain season and trouble the water, and he made his attempt. He made his try to get into the water. But the Bible says as he was coming another step down, down and got in before him. Come on. It wasn't that he didn't try. It's not that you are not trying. It's not that you are not stretching forth. Come on, help me right here. And it's not that God is short of his blessings. I believe that God can heal and God can deal and do more than one thing at a time. Don't you? I believe that God can heal two individuals or six individuals in the very same service. Come on. I don't believe that God's got it on. Come on. The first come, first serve basis. I believe that God can touch you when he'll see our faith. And when God, oh Lamb of God, I'm a feeling the glory of the Lord right here this morning. But did you know where I feel that some of us are at? We are judging the present by the past, my friend. Come on, come on, help me right. I tried to get into that water. I tried to make it there. But we are looking at this very day by what happened yesterday. I was trying to get in there. I want to tell you something, my friend. If I tried this morning and I didn't get what I really need for God, you know what I would do? I would surprise the devil. I'd get right back up. I would exercise my faith again. And I would put my faith in an almighty God that is able to do exceedingly abundantly above what we can even think of that, according to the power that worketh in us. But we are judging the present by the past of what's happened. I've tried to get my help. I've tried to get my touch. I've tried to get my healing. Come on. Come on. But another steppeth in before me. Come on. Help me right here for a little while. I don't know. I don't know just everything, Brother Steve Gentry, that I need to know about this story right here. But I do know one thing. If I was wanting a touch bad enough from God, I believe I would be so close to that pool that when that angel did come, I believe I would try my very best to be the first one that was going to be right there in there. Come on, can you say amen? But I believe that I'm looking at people right here this morning. Really and truly, I can discern and feel that there is a thirst and there is a hunger in your heart that you are wanting to get something from God. Come on, I know what the devils are telling some of you this morning. There is no way you'll ever get that you need from God. But I want to serve notice on the devil for you. The devil is a liar and the devil is a father of lies. I'll never feel the Holy Ghost like I one time felt him. The devil is a liar and he is a father of lies. What we are doing, we are judging the present by the past, my friend. Oh, Lamb of God, but Brother Head, you don't realize the sinful age that we are living in, but you don't realize the grace of Almighty God either. The Bible said, where sin that's abound, that's the grace of God. That's much. Oh, sweet Lamb, I'm a feeling his glory right here this morning in this house. We want to judge what's going on right now by the past. Come on, come on, help me right here. I don't know whether y'all feel it or not. But I'm a feeling that God is still wanting to do something right here in our midst. I still feel that God is wanting to deal and to help someone right here. Come on, can you say amen? Oh, help this preacher while I preach. Just for a little while right here this morning. And I'm not going to hold you that long. I'm going to use wisdom. Come on, I know Brother Daniel Deans are using wisdom. Come on, I know he's trying to use wisdom. I'm going to say it that way. By getting me up here, it might not even been necessary that I get up here. I appreciate Brother Dean, I really do. But come on, help me right here. How many of you have tried? And then when you seem to get so close, the devil will make you to doubt. And the devil will bring in unbelief. And the devil will bring in fear. But what if I get there and God doesn't do it. But what if you get here and God does do it? Come on, can you say amen? I would to God right here this morning that we could get beyond all doubt, all unbelief, and get beyond all fear in what somebody's going to think about us and what somebody's going to say about us. Come on, help me right here. Hey, I found out. Come on. You know what the woman that had the issue of blood, she got beyond a multitude. She got beyond the press and she made up her mind and she said, if I could only touch but some part of his clothes, if I could only touch but the hem of his garment. You know what the press was? It was people, my friend, and it was probably people she knew. But did you know what I'm finding among holiness people that's keeping a lot of us back is we don't want to get beyond. Come on, help me right here for a while. I would to God you'd forget about the past and realize that we're serving a God that is still at work in this day and hour that we are living in. Brother Godfrey, what's your first name? Sammy, come on up here with me. I thought that was your name. Your brother named Bobby. Now, I ain't going to say that, but you can say it if you want to.
4: He's my baby brother.
3: He's your baby brother anyway. All right. You got some age on him. Got a little time on him. If old Sammy, I'm just talking to you now. Me and you still going to be friends after this. If old Sammy wasn't here, if old Sammy wasn't here, come on, I believe I could get in and receive something from the Lord. Come on. If it wasn't for old Sammy, I want to tell you something. This smiling face, slick, bald-headed man ain't going to harm nobody. Come on. Don't intend to. But did you know a lot of times that's what keeps us from receiving from the Lord? Come on, when we feel like praying and pressing on in there, when we feel like praying and pressing on through, come on, you know what we let hinder us? Well, they're wanting us to stop so we can go get the groceries. They're wanting us to stop to see what's on the menu out there in the fellowship hall. I'm like Brother Eugene, I'm more interested what is on the menu right here for what God has got for us right here. Come on, can you say amen? Oh, Lamb of God, sweet Lamb of God, I'm a feeling the glory of the Lord right here in this house. Hey, we've got to get beyond what somebody's going to say. We've got to get beyond what somebody's going to think. We've got to get beyond the past, my friend. Come on, you might have tried to get there several different times, my friend, and somebody else might have got there before you did, but did you know what? I believe I'm just going to keep on pressing through. I believe I'm just going to keep right on a reaching on. Come on, I'm not going to judge the present by the past. Come on, can you say amen? Oh, Lamb of God, I still believe that He is the God of this day. He is the God of this hour. And the Bible still says that He is a rewarder of them that diligently seek Him. Pray, why pray? I'm a feeling the good Holy Ghost right here this morning in this house. Unless you want to get back here with your wife. And we look more sometimes. You think about this man in this case, 38 years. To be in that kind of a situation for 38 years, I've been here for a long time. I've been like this for a long time. Come on. I believe this man, I'm just preaching to you right off the cuff this morning. I'm just preaching to you what I feel like God's dealt with me about. Come on. I'm just preaching to you really as it's coming to me. This man began to look more at his problems. Come on. Help me. My Lord, come on. I'm not trying to be funny here what I'm fixing to say. Some of us have got problems a psychiatrist can't even take care of. Some of us have got problems. A lawyer is not the answer. Some of us right here have got problems. A doctor don't know what to prescribe. Come on. But we have got a great physician that knows the prescription for every case. Come on, we are looking more at the problem than we are the possibility. Come on, can you say amen? I'll tell you what the devil's afraid of this morning. The devil's afraid that the Lord is going to come right back down in this service right here one more time and pay us another visit. Come on, and somebody's going to reach out and somebody's going to get that divine touch and somebody's going to get that divine help that they need from Almighty God. Come on, church, help me right here. Hey, I want to tell you something. We're living a day and a time. You're talking about revival. We're going to need a revival, and we are going to need to see the supernatural power of the Holy Ghost to work in our midst. And you know what I love to see? I love to see it start right here at Calvary, Holiness, Broxton, camp meeting. Come on, can you say amen? I love to see the Shekinah glory of God to come down among us. Come on and saturate somebody from the crown of their head to the sole of their feet and to do a work with them. And it would be a memorial for them right here and say, I know that the hand of Almighty God, He touched me right there in a morning service, in a night service, and the good Holy Ghost come by. Come on, I was looking at the problem. I forgot about the possibility that I had.
4: Come on.
3: Sometimes we look at the problem. We look more at the symptoms than it really what the possibility that we have. Could it be right here that in this house that the Lord could be passing by? He could be coming around one more time. One more time right here this morning. Come on. If we could be honest with ourselves and say, I really didn't get that I needed. Come on, come on, come on. Help me, help me, help me. If you've ever prayed, pray right here. Pray right here, pray right here. Preacher brothers, if you've ever prayed, pray for a preacher. Pray for this one right here, because I'm going to need it right here this morning. Come on, help me right here. But I'm going to tell you how I really feel. I really feel even right now that some of you are wanting to get up from where you're at. We've been so used to getting a piano player. We've been so used to getting a song. And the faster the better. Come on, it seems to get us keyed up, geared up. Come on, I want to tell you something. We might not even need a piano player. We might not even need a song. I'm going to tell you what we are needing. We are needing some people in the house of God. Come on, that will be honest with themselves. And that will obey the Spirit of the Lord. And saying, I'm a needing something from God. Come on, I'm a looking more at the problems than I am at the possibilities. Come on, can you say amen? I begin to think about this man right here, even a standing right up there. This man was looking at what he didn't have instead of what he did have. Come on, can you say amen? When Jesus was standing right there, right in his very presence, and asked him, said, wilt thou be made whole? He said, sir, I have no man to help me when the water is troubled. Come on, church, help me. Sometimes we're looking more at the problem. Come on, sometimes we're looking more at what we don't have instead of what we do have. Come on, can you say amen? Oh, Lamb of God, the little old church where I'm a pastor in here, I don't know why this is coming into my mind, but it is. I want to tell you over there, we don't have a lot of things. I said, we don't have a mass choir. I said, we don't even have a drum player. We don't even have a bass guitar. But there is one thing we do have, and that is the Spirit of the Lord that has put His approval upon us. Come on, help me right here. I want to tell you something, dear child of God. They might be a lot of things you don't have, but there is one thing you do have, and that is God that is for you. And the Bible says, if God be for, who can be against us? We love a God. I'm a feeling the glory of the Lord right here this morning. The Bible says, greater is He that is in you than he that all. Sweet Lamb of God, I'm a feeling His glory right here. But we are looking at more what we don't have instead of what we do have. But sir, I have no man to help me when the water is troubled. Come on. Help me right here. I sure love to see somebody get victory, wouldn't you? Brother Walker, come on up here with me. What is victory? You old enough to know what victory is. You've seen victory in the house of God. You've seen people get victory. What is victory? Did y'all hear?
4: Victory is overcoming them things that bother you.
3: This is what this man done. He was used to laying on that bed. And when you got the victory, you'll take that bed up and you'll carry it. Come on. I don't know what it is that hinders us. I don't know what it is that presses us down. I don't know what it is that brings us to this certain level. Come on, then it seems that we cannot go any higher. Come on, can you say amen? But I feel like the Holy Ghost is a wanting to carry us to a higher plane. I feel like he's wanting to carry us to a higher plateau. Come on, can you say amen? Come on, but did you know how we're going to do it? It's when we start walking on top of those things that is a getting us down. Come on, can you say amen? Come on, I could stretch out right there this morning on 5 or 6 of them front rows of those seats right there. And I could demonstrate to you like Brother Eugene did, but I don't have to do that. Come on, but you know what some of us, the devil does? Come on, you're not going to get to victory. You're not going to get deliverance. You're not going to get help. You're not going to get your healing. And the next thing you know, we'll come by and we'll feel a little tug of the Spirit of the Lord. We'll feel a little touch of His Spirit and of His power. And then the next thing you know, the devil will have us laying right back down on that old bed one more time. Come on, and the next thing, the next revival, the next evangelist will have to come by and he'll have to pick us up and to get us up. I would to God that somebody right here this morning that is under the sound of my voice, that you could be like Elijah of old, that you could get a hold to some meat that you could go on and run on for a few days. Come on, can you say amen? Oh, sweet Lamb of God, I'm a feeling his glory. You know what I'm a feeling? I'm a feeling like that there is somebody that you wanted to be obedient to the Spirit of God. Come on, you want to step right out. Come on, I'm not here to embarrass you. I'm not here to shame you. I'm not here to intimidate you. I feel like the Holy Ghost is a wanting to help somebody right here this morning, my friend. But we've got to realize that there is one that is a wanting to help us, and he is the third person of the Godhead. It is the sweet Holy Ghost. That's the reason Jesus said, it is expedient unto you that I go away, but I'm not going to leave you comfortless. I'm going to send you another comforter, the Holy Ghost. Oh, sweet Lamb of God, I'm a feeling his glory here in this house. While everybody sings, we've already had a great altar service. We've already had a great altar call. We've already had some great preaching. We really have. We really have. But let's be open and honest with ourselves. Somebody wants to come to the piano? Somebody wants to come get a song? Obey God. But I tell you, what's more important than a piano player and a song, that is somebody really getting the help that they need right here. How about it this morning? How about it? Don't blame Brother Dean for this. If you're going to blame anybody, blame me. Blame me. Don't blame God. Don't blame God. Blame me. But I feel like the Spirit of the Lord is still a reaching out. And he's a pulling. And he is still a drawing. And really and truly, you are wanting to respond to that you feel. Come on here this morning. What about it? You know, we would be amazed. We would be amazed if God could open the heart of every individual right here, and we could see what was really going on. Come on. I'll tell you something. I'm all for shouting. I'm all for running. I'm all for that in its place. But I'm going to tell you, we've got people that are sitting right in church services. They're needing more than a shout. They're needing more than a run. They're needing for the Master to walk right up beside them and ask the question, wilt thou be made whole? How about this morning? I don't know where the battle is at. I don't know where the struggle might be going on at. But there's a God in heaven that knows. He hasn't deserted you. He hasn't forsaken you. Come bring your knees to God right here this morning. Come bring your knees. But Brother Lynn, I'm going to wait till our next revival. I'm going to wait till the next camp meeting. Might not ever occur. Come this morning. Come this morning. I just tried my very best to obey God. I really did. I really did. And I want to tell you one more time, church. There is nothing that hinders God like the attitude that things will never change.
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5: About their whole body. Now, James must have knew something about a horse. How many knows anything about a horse? You don't go out to the barn and put the harness on a horse before you put the bridle on. You don't put the saddle on the horse till you put the bridle on. And after you put the bridle on, Carnita's little girl can lead that big beast anywhere that she wants to. Daddy had a pair of horses. One weighed 1330 and one weighed 1335. They were full sisters. And he bought them when they was 2 and 3 or 3 and 4. He gave $400 for them back in the 40s. I mean, they was beautiful horses. And I worked those horses many and a many time. And I'd go in the stall where they were at, and I'd speak to them, and they'd turn around, and I'd catch them up on the head, and I'd put their bridle on. I'd bring them out of the stall, and I'd put their harness on. I know all about a horse. I've worked them till I left home. James must have knew something about a horse.
6: Sure.
5: But you will not never put harness on a horse before you put the bridle on. You put the bridle on first.
6: Right.
5: I'm going to get to my point here just in a few minutes. James must have knew something about a horse. Because he told it exactly like it is.
6: Right.
5: You can Put a saddle on a horse without the bridle on, get on that horse, it'll run away with you. I guarantee it if it's not a real gentle. But you can put that bridle on, put that saddle on, and a little kid can get on that horse, go right on down the road about its business. I said all of that to say this. A child of God must have a bridle on if he's ever going to do anything for God.
6: All right.
5: He's got to have a bridle on. When that big 1,300-pound horse got those bits in their mouth, they was gentle.
6: Yes, thank God.
5: Gentle. You could set little Blaine back there on one of those horses. They wouldn't do nothing if they had the bridle on. But if they didn't, they might run away with you. Behold, also the ships which, though they be so great and are driven of fierce winds, yet they are turned about with a very small helm, whithersoever the governor listeth. Even so the tongue is a little member, and boasteth great things. Behold, how great a matter a little fire kindleth. This is a touchy subject. And God just poured this out to me the other day just as pretty as you please. Oh, it's a touchy subject. And the tongue is a fire, a world of iniquity. So is the tongue among our members, that it defileth the whole body and setteth on fire the course of nature, and it is set on fire of hell. For every kind of beast and of birds and of serpents and of things in the sea is tamed, and hath been tamed of mankind. If a beast is tamed, it's going to be tamed besides Oscar Hughes. I mean a serpent. I ain't going to fool with them. But the Bible said they're tamed. A serpent is tamed. But the tongue can no man tame. It is an unruly evil full of deadly poison.
6: Yes.
5: I was seeking God on this, and I believe with all of my heart that I found the answer.
6: Thank God.
5: I believe I found the answer.
6: All right.
5: And I'm going to tell it to the Highway of Holiness Church. Because I believe God gave it to... I've already preached this to Sister Hughes.
6: All right.
5: I believe I found the answer.
6: Hallelujah.
5: I ain't going to tell you right now, but I'll tell you just in a minute. But the tongue can no man tame. It is unruly, evil, full of deadly poison. Remember that verse right there that I read. Keep your finger on that. Don't you let that slip. And I'm going to give you the answer to that just in a minute. Therewith what? Therewith the tongue. Bless we God, even the Father. And therewith what? With the tongue. Curse we men, which are made after the similitude of God. Look up that word in your dictionary, similitude, and see what it means. We better be careful when we talk about a brother or a sister.
6: Right.
5: Oh, we better be careful. You remember what Brother Hughes said. Before you put the harness on that horse, put the bridle on him. Put the bridle on him. Many and a many time I've harnessed them big horses up. Oh, I've seen Daddy. I never seen Daddy one time hook those horses to a load, but what they didn't move it. Daddy would go back and pick up those check lines, and he'd say, all right, gals, they was full sisters, all right, gals, let's go. And they'd move that load.
6: Yes, sir.
5: Then he'd stop them, he'd lay the check lines down, he'd go around front, and he'd rub their head and pick up their collar and rub under their shoulders. He'd go back to the check lines, pick the check lines up, say, all right, gals, let's go. Same thing. Never did see those horses fail. Thank God. Out of the same mouth proceedeth blessing and cursing. My brethren, these things ought not to be. Doth a fountain send forth at the same place sweet water and bitter? Can a fig tree, my brethren, bear olive berries, either a vine figs? So can no fountain both yield salt water and bitter and fresh?
6: Oh God.
5: Who is a wise man and endued with knowledge among you? Let him show out of a good conversation his works with meekness and of wisdom. But if ye have bitter envy and strife in your hearts, glory not. If you've got envy and strife in your heart, don't you get up and praise God. Don't you do it. First you get rid of that bitter envy and strife, then you can praise God all you want to.
6: Right.
5: He says, glory not and lie not against the truth. This wisdom descendeth not from above, but is earthly, sensual, and devilish. Are you ready for the answer? Are you ready? How many is ready for it? I believe with all of my heart, God give me this answer. But the tongue can no man tame. It is unruly, evil, full of deadly poison. Don't forget that.
6: Yeah.
5: Are you ready for it?
6: Glory.
5: I guarantee you this to work. Double your money back. If it don't work, I'm the biggest hypocrite that ever was. Simple answer. Psalms 71. I'm going to wait till you find it. Psalm 71. How many is there? Since Brother Collins has got it, I want him to stand up and read it real slow. Verse 8.
6: Let thy mouth be filled with thy praise and with thy honor all the day.
5: Is that the answer? Where is your tongue?
6: Your mouth.
5: It's in your mouth. If your mouth is full of praise and honor all the day, then there's no room for nothing else but praising God. I thought when God gave me that, I just about shouted.
6: Hallelujah. That's great.
5: Let thy mouth be filled with thy praise and thy honor all the day long. How many's going to remember that?
6: Yes, thank God.
5: Now, if that one don't work, I've got another one. Psalms 19. Psalms 19. and 14. Brother Collins, you might as well read that one too.
6: The words of my mouth and the meditation of my heart be acceptable in thy sight, O Lord, my strength and my redeemer.
5: How about that?
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5: Let's see what God's going to do right here tonight. I feel something stirring and down on the inside right now. So I'm just going to preach to you. It's maybe a 15-minute sermon tonight. And hallelujah. That'd be great, wouldn't it? It would if I was done in 15 minutes. Verse number 1. John chapter 20. The first day of the week cometh Mary Magdalene early when it was yet dark unto the sepulcher, and seeth the stone taken away from the sepulcher. Then she runneth and cometh to Simon Peter and to the other disciple whom Jesus loved, saith unto them, they have taken away the Lord out of the sepulcher, and we know not where they have laid him. We know not where they have laid him. Skip over to verse number 11. But Mary stood without at the sepulcher weeping, and as she wept, she stooped down and looked into the sepulcher, and seeth two angels in white sitting, the one at the head and the other at the feet, where the body of Jesus had lain. And they say unto her, Woman, why weepest thou? She saith unto them, Because they have taken away my Lord, and I know not where they have laid him. Second time she said that. And when she had thus said, she turned herself back and saw Jesus standing and knew not that it was Jesus. Jesus saith unto her, Woman, why weepest thou? Whom seekest thou? She, supposing him to be the gardener, saith unto him, Sir, if thou have borne him hence, tell me where thou hast laid him, and I will take him away. Jesus saith unto her, Mary. She turned herself and saith unto him, Rabboni, which is to say, Master. And Jesus saith unto her, Touch me not, for I am not yet ascended to my Father. But go to my brethren and say unto them, I ascend unto my Father and your Father, and to my God and your God. Mary Magdalene came and told the disciples that she had seen the Lord, and that he had spoken these things unto her. Amen. If the Lord will help me here, I won't preach to you just a little while. Notice they said that when they get there, they see the stone taken away. And she says in verse 2, they have taken away the Lord out of the sepulcher, and we know not where they have laid him. It was an empty tomb. That wasn't the only thing that was empty. She was left with an empty feeling. I want to preach tonight on a little thought the Lord laid on my heart today while I was praying on emerging from that empty feeling. Emerging from that empty feeling.
7: In the other Gospels that you read, you find that although this doesn't really give us the details of what they were doing and their purpose for going, the other Gospels tell us that they were carrying spices. They were going to anoint the body of Jesus. So they had something that they were carrying. Mary Magdalene, the Bible said, that she came early when it was yet dark. Most theologians and people that have studied this said the reason that she came when it was dark is Mary was the farthest away. She was farther away.

that's is so precious that it's so easy to take for granted. And I'm not sure that there's ever been a true value ever been placed on friendship. The importance the people play in our lives. And it gets tough sometimes to continue to make it when we lose some of our friends. I'm telling you, I like friends. I can't say, Brother Keith, that I've got a lot of people that I just absolutely just depend on with everything in me in evangelizing. We seemingly make friends for the week and move on to the next meeting and we're soon forgotten. And we have to go on to something else. But Mary Magdalene, in fact, in reading what little we can read about her, we don't know much about her background except the Scripture said that she had had seven devils. She had come from a very rough background. And most people believe that she was one of those that she walked the street. We don't know who her mother was, her father was, if she had any sisters or brothers. The only thing that we're introduced to her on the scene in the place where Jesus cast the devil out of her life. Are you going to help me here tonight? And so it gets to the place that finally she's gotten so accustomed to being in and among the multitude and the crowd where Jesus is that she lives every day just to get something else from the Lord. That's something about the conversation. Something about the way that he moved. And I know that there is a new liberal view of this that have tried to make something illicit out of this situation. But there was no sensual love affair going on between Mary Magdalene and Jesus Christ. You hear me now? But what she had was a love for a friend that had showed her the attention that she needed in her life and had dealt with her greatest need. He had given her a reprieve and a break, and it broke the chains of bondage where the devil had bound her down. But I'm going to try to tell you here tonight, if you'll bear with me just for a little while here, it had gone all of those years. Say years, it could have been 6 months, it could have been a year that she was acquainted, but all the 400 years of silence that took place between the Old Testament and the New Testament without a prophet or a preacher, I do not believe was of any comparison to the 3 days of silence that took place after the death of Christ. You hear me? It does something to them. For here is a woman that knew Jesus in a way that some of us would only, come on now, a dream and wish with everything in us to get to know him. She had a very close walk with this man called Jesus. And suddenly here she is one day. The crucifixion is taking place. She doesn't have the comforters that Mary, the mother of Jesus, has. She doesn't have the friends to come around her. And I feel like there is a sense of loneliness that begins to set in on her soul. I hope you'll help me here tonight. And bear with me just for a little while. I'll try to get to preaching something here. It began to take its toll on her until she was probably a very miserable person. You realize that when you've seen Jesus every day of your life and suddenly he's no longer there, it has an effect on you. I mean, it affects your attitude. It affects everything about you, the way you treat others. When you get in a place absent from the presence of the Lord, and the only thing that she was going to find to soothe her conscience and to be comfort for her soul was another visitation. If I could just look upon his face, if
I can see the outline of the body, it'll be enough to subdue my fears for another day. Perhaps I can push. Come on now, this adversary that has suddenly risen up and begin to chant at her soul and tell her how she's going to go back, where she's going to end up. She could just get another quick view of him.

Willpower will allow her to stand for a few more days. But you see, to get back to my message here, she went to the tomb carrying something. She had an expectation that when she got there, that at the very least, she's going to get to see a dead Christ. She never anticipated. She wasn't looking for resurrection. She wasn't going looking for a miracle. Can I tell you tonight, some of you didn't come here looking for much either. You might have thought it was just another service. But God has got the ability that when our expectations are at the lowest, come on now, He's got a way of changing this around to make it a benefit to us and give us that we need in our lives. I've got to try to hurry and get to something here. You see, she wasn't looking for the stone to be rolled back. She wasn't looking for a napkin laying in its right place. She wasn't looking for the bandages and the clothes that they'd wrapped him in to be laying there. Come on, in that empty tomb. She went looking for Jesus. And when she got there, suddenly her heart began to drop. Have you ever just been so disappointed? You say, but why would she be disappointed? The tomb is empty. I'll tell you why she's disappointed. She doesn't know where he's at now. She knew the way to the graveyard. And she knew, though, come on. She knew, said some knowledge of where his whereabouts possibly could be. But now, she's in a state of confusion. She does not know where to go from here, which direction to take. You see, there are a certain number of steps that you and I, we can retrace from memory as to the last whereabouts, to where we saw him at. But can I tell you, are you going to help me here tonight? You don't have to be disappointed when you get there and find that it's not the way you expected. There's going to be something different that's going to take place in your life. You see, at your first coming, you don't expect a coming of life. You don't expect to really get anything. In your first effort, it may reward you with absolutely nothing. Emptiness is the only reward for your effort. But can I tell you, if we'll make up our mind that we're going to stick with it and try again, it may be that resurrection will become a reality in our lives. Well, I'm going to try to tell you something here. This may be boring to you, but I don't like that empty feeling. I went to church services and, thought for sure when I get there, tonight's going to be the night. We're going to shout. I've heard it said by a lot of good preachers that I really couldn't get a message. And a lot of times through the course of their experience, the Lord usually, it was because God was going to do something different. But unfortunately, I have a time or two been on the wrong end of that. I couldn't get a message. And they didn't have nothing either. And so we got there, and everything was empty. I'm going to tell you, it's one of the most, and y'all probably really think that I just love getting up here. And I know some folks think that we just love just busting hide and climbing all over everything, but we really don't. But it's the most miserable feeling in the world to walk to the pulpit, come on with your spices in your hand, waiting to get a hold of the Lord. You got something that you're carrying and you get there and the stone is rolled away and you ain't got no idea where he's at. Come on, you look around. Are you helping me here? You come on. I thought y'all said the Lord was in this place. I thought he's having revival. Where's he at? You see, it was going to be the first visitation after the resurrection that they were going for. Are you going to help me with this? They thought things were going to be different, but it turned out completely different than what
what they expected. It resulted in an empty feeling. But the amazing thing about this woman is she didn't live satisfied with this emptiness. While the other ladies that were with her went running back home, Mary Magdalene decided she'd stay around. Now wait a minute. Something's not adding up here. We came to the tomb. There sits the guards. They may be asleep. Are you going to help me here? But something's not right here. This is not what I expected. I thought we'd get more out of this. But I'm going to try to preach to us tonight on how we can get over that empty feeling that seems to come into our lives. But there are some things that she did that will make a difference in our lives. It'll turn us around. Here. It may not be really going to help you tonight. I do not know. But I am glad that when Mary didn't get it the first time, she didn't run back home and say, forget about it. She didn't look for the closest cliff and dive off in a suicidal tent. I tell you what she done. She lingered. There's got to be some clues. There's got to be some evidence somewhere around here to tell me where I can find Jesus. Come on. But see, some folks, when they go the first time, after a long absence from the presence of the Lord, they may not feel anything. I mean, you see, her intentions was, I'm going to take this spice and this myrrh and aloes, and I'm going to put it on. He's going to actually be at our fingertips again. And when they got there, there's nobody to get at their fingertips. Unless you can get excitement out of grave clothes. I don't know if it's make any sense or not. I'll have to turn to my wife, resident expert, on whether I make sense of my preaching or not. Y'all ain't getting this, are you? I'm not sure I'm getting it yet. I really ain't. But I'm going to try to tell you something here. Can you imagine with me for a moment that split second when she got to the tomb and the stone was gone and the first view is there's nothing there? I don't know how I'm going to preach this, the remainder of this. I hope it goes better than the beginning of it. Don't you? You can say amen if you'd like. It won't hurt my feelings a bit. But there was something that struck hold of her that I feel without a doubt sent her into a panic. Because one of the most difficult feats in life is when you want to see Him and you cannot find Him. You want to feel Him, but He's nowhere around. It happens to the best of people. We suffer from those empty feelings. You see, it really doesn't matter if you've been saved for years, just got saved, or looking to get saved. We all struggle with those days. I wish I could tell you every time that I prayed, I got so caught up in it. Come on now. That I was just caught up into another world. But more times than not, I yawned my way through it, finding nothing. Nothing is there. It's a blank feeling. I don't understand why. God, who knows everything, knows I've made an effort. I've come this far. If He was going to get up, couldn't He have at least afforded me, come on now, a little bit of notice? Couldn't He have just stayed around a little while and at least, come on now, at least met me at the door? Is this the payday that I get
for getting up so early and trying so hard. Are you hearing me tonight? But here is a woman that has every reason in the world to turn back and say there's nothing to it, because the very experience that she has lost her faith in is suddenly vanished away, and there is absolutely nothing there. But the good news is she does not quit. She does not go home. She does not give in. But notice what the Bible said. There is something about not seeing the Lord. The first thing that she met is she met emptiness. But she gives us here a little bit of what we can do when we are empty. The first thing the Bible said in verse 11, here, come on now, after she came, the Bible said she stood, and she stood there weeping. Come on now, that is an amazing thing. She could have ran, she could have walked away. We've already read previous to this that others have ran. They're already gone. They don't know where he's at, but it don't seem to me they're near as interested in looking. But she stayed, and that is the first key for us to get past that empty feeling, is we've got to be willing to stay with it. Sometimes whenever you can't feel anything, sometimes you've got to stand. Didn't the writer say, having done all to stand, stand therefore? The Bible said that Mary Magdalene stood. Hey, yeah, come on now. You can run off and try to find something else, but you're never going to find anything that'll ever fill the longing of your heart quite like the power of Jesus. That's why when it took his place in your life, you can search the world over, you can look high and low. There's not a drug, there's not a passion, there's not a feeling that'll ever come up to the place, ain't it, like it is when Jesus is in your life. Well, she stood, and she was weeping. Something about being absent from the Lord broke her heart. I'm trying to preach, just a little thought here. The second way, and I'm not much on points. Y'all heard this all over the last week plus. I don't have many points. But the second thing that she did is she wept. She broke down. And if we're ever going to get over that empty feeling, we're going to have to get broken. Our heart is going to have to come apart to the place. I know that it's not, come on now. I don't know the word to use. What's modern lingo here? It's not cool. It's not the going thing. It's not in style to walk around with tears in your eyes. But I want to tell you something. When you can't feel him, it's the best thing that I know to do. Those tears are a language that only God understands. I may be 35 years old nearly, but I'm one of them that absolutely believes in the power of a cry. There is nothing wrong with weeping. Can you see if anybody else is in the garden? At this point, we don't know it. But if they were, here stands a woman at the opening of a tomb. The stone is rolled away, and for no reason at all, as far as anybody else could tell, she's standing waiting for somebody to come, but there's nobody there. Why is she weeping? What's she crying for? The tomb is empty. I'll tell you why she's crying, because she doesn't know where he is, and she needs him now more than ever in her life. I'll tell you what we need in this hour, is we need a heart that will get broken by the absence of Jesus, and until we break down and dedicate ourselves and are willing to stand weeping with tears, amen, in our eyes and our heart that is full of fear as to the consequences of a life. Another day, I can't go any farther. I've got to have him right now in my life. You see, when you can't find him, she began to evaluate here. She began to call to remembrance where she come from. And she knew, where'd she be if it wasn't for the Lord? And now she knew
where she was headed if she doesn't find him. I wish I could preach to you tonight with everything that's in you. I want to tell you something here. She was weeping, but not only did she stop and she wept, the next thing the Bible said is that she stooped down. Amen. Or she knelt down. She hit her knees. Are you going to help me here? This is submission. This is one of the keys for us to having a successful revival and getting past that emptiness that is vexing our soul. We're going to have to get down and get another look. You see, it's not until after she kneels and looks again does she see the angel come up behind her there in the garden. Well, man, oh man, this may be boring as it can be. This is different tonight. And that's all right with me. It's all right. But if we're going to go on and have a move of God and see His presence, it started with kneeling down. We may have to kneel down again. That verse said, come on now. They ran into the sepulchre and seeth the stone taken away. Come on now. And he goes down and said, and he's stooping, talking about Peter and John. They were stooping down and they looked in. It started with some folks getting down on their knees. And if we're going to get anywhere in the rest of this meeting tonight, for this service, it's going to take some folks that's not only willing to come, but are willing to stay, willing to weep, and willing to kneel. I'm telling you, you say, but I don't want to go that far. It's you that's got that empty feeling. It's you that don't know what to do with yourself, and you can't hardly handle anything anymore. I mean, your nerves are bad. The pressure's getting to you. You can't hardly handle just living. But I want to tell you, if you're ever going to get through to this, you're going to have to buckle down and make up your mind just how bad do you want this. Come on now. She'd already looked once. Had anything changed between the first look and the second look? No, but she's looking for something. Maybe I overlooked him. Maybe he's in there and I didn't see. Maybe something else is going on. There's got to be a clue. And I want to tell you right here.

0: I'm hurrying. She stopped. She wept. She knelt down. She stooped. And the Bible said, and she looked. She began a search that said to her heart, I'm not leaving. I'll never go back to my bed. I'm not returning to my chamber until I find him. You see, that's where we've got to make up our mind in this service tonight.
1: Well, it's just another overrunning revival they've got going on in Plantwoods. They can't get a preacher up there without wanting to keep him for a while.
0: I know somebody said that probably. I could be venturing a guess right here. Somebody probably said, is this guy ever going to get done? Huh? But she said, I'm not leaving until I find something. I'm going to find somebody. Somebody here has got to have seen something. You don't move a stone that big without somebody knowing what's going on. It would have made a rumble in the community when the stone was rolled away. And I'll tell you right here, there's already been a rumble going through this community. And some have came and looked, and it was empty, and they went back home. But thank God for a Mary Magdalene, whose name means tower of rebellion. Thank God for a rebellious woman that made up her mind that she, come on now, she rebelled against human nature by staying around. Come on, this is one time a rebellion.

she looks another second time. They weren't there the first time, but that second look, she saw two angels come on now, robed in white. And as she's looking in, they're looking at her as though they're expecting somebody to peep through their hole in the side of the mountain. I'm trying to preach to you here. And whenever she looked in, they said, listen to the words. Woman, why weepest thou? Huh. They're on the inside where all the action's taking place in the last couple of hours. Huh. They've been made eyewitness. Yeah, it kind of sounds like church, don't it? Huh? Kind of sounds like some of this what's been going on this week. There's some folks that's on the inside that's got some inside information. Come on, and you're just still on the outside wondering what all the commotion is about. And you look in there, and the angel says, what are you weeping for? They've taken away my Lord. Taken him away? Who? What? Nobody took him away. Are y'all going to help me right here tonight? I'm trying to help you. I got to try to tell you something here. I don't know if it'd be good or not, but they said, she said, because they have taken away my Lord, and I know not where they have laid him. And all the while they're thinking, you know, there wasn't nobody took him. We came here and moved the stone, and he got up. He ain't in here. He's actually out there where she is. She just don't know it. Oh, glory to God. I really feel like preaching here. I may not look like it, but I'm feeling like it. And when she had thus said, she turned herself back. This turning herself back, she was making ready to leave. And perhaps look in a different direction. When she turned around, she went from seeing nothing to one more time at an altar on the outside of the resurrection. She went to seeing two angels, and now she sees that third person, or in this case could be the second person. She never heard him walk up. She never heard the crumple of dry leaves. She never heard the kicking of the garrock. She never heard the crumbling of the sand. But she looked one way and saw two angels. And she looked the other way and she saw a gardener. Or so she thought. I don't know if this even made any sense. There's something better about this. I know this ain't what you want to hear tonight. It can't be. You ain't up shouting about it yet. I'm trying to help somebody right here tonight. And Jesus said to her the same thing that those two angels on the other side of that rock wall said. He said, come on now. And I don't know if she thinks she's hearing things. Come on now. It almost is like an echo. He said, woman, why weepest thou? Same question. And it goes a little farther. Whom seekest thou? Who are you looking for? And she, come on now. The Bible said in verse 14, she knew not that it was Jesus. It had gotten to the place she didn't recognize him. It had been so long since she'd seen him. She didn't look for that familiar. Y'all ain't getting this yet. Come on, I'm sure you're not. But I feel like telling you right here. She made up her mind. She made up her mind. I'm going to find out something. But when Jesus asked this next question, she thought he was a gardener. By asking this, she said, he knows something. I don't know. Woman, why weepest thou? Whom seekest thou? He's got some idea. I'm just going to ask him. And she's supposing him to be the gardener. Said this, sir, they have taken away my Lord. And I know not where they've taken him. I don't know where he's at. But you may have some
information, but I want to tell you, for a woman that did not recognize him, he never forgot her. He breaks the silence, amen, of over 3 days, and speaks a name, come on now, that echoes forever in the history of the world. He said, Mary! And for a heart that had reached an all-time low and couldn't go any farther, there was an immediate change in her altitude and in her attitude. She goes from weeping. Hear me now. She goes from, sir, if thou hast borne him hence, tell me where thou hast laid him, and I will take him away, until the next word she says, his master. She goes from, where is he, until I know where he's at. She goes from being totally confused and no idea of direction to finding out she's right on course. It all changed when the Lord called her name. It's my heart's desire in this service tonight to get a hold of somebody and let you know that the Lord is in the garden again. Come on, you've come up to that place where you're empty. You've tried it before and nothing happened. But can I convince you with a little old-fashioned preaching right here to get up and give it another try and go back and look in there again? You're going to see something different that you never saw before if you'll be willing

and pray again. But pride puts a limit on us. And the adversary lays the excuses out before us. It's not going to do any good. Nothing in there the first time. It's not going to do you any good to look. But at some point in time, you're going to have to conquer the voice of the devil. At some point in time, you're going to have to overcome those inner feelings and do what's best for your soul. There comes a time that you've got to overcome what the majority is doing. They're back in Jerusalem. They're talking about the aftermath, where they're going to go from here. I'm trying to help you here. But she has made up her mind. I'm starting right here. I'm on a journey from the dark side of life. I've come when it was dark, and I'm staying until it's dark again. I'm going to search. I'm going to flip over every headstone. I'll look behind every tree. He's got to be here. A body doesn't just disappear somewhere, but another look brought her a face-to-face conversation with Jesus. Hey, I'll tell you tonight, you will not know it until you try again. I've prayed before, and nothing happened. And then I prayed again. And you wondered what took place. Perseverance. I would not settle for anything less than what I came for. And I feel like tonight, you're here in this service tonight, praying. You've come here not by accident, but you come here on purpose. And you got in here, and it's as dry, as it can be. You thought, come on, now the heavens would open, and the Holy Ghost would be falling like a rainstorm tonight. And that we'd all be swept up into the presence of the Lord, shouting the victory. But you've got a little disappointed. When you got here, the stone was rolled away and the Lord was nowhere in sight. After a short committee meeting with a few folks around you, you could decide to turn and head home. Or you could do what Mary Magdalene said do. You could run back up there and look again. But come on now, you see, you cannot just totally depend on what everybody else says. They looked, those men looked, you've looked. But I want to tell you, sometimes your eyes may deceive you when you're not expecting anything. Come on, that startling view. Come on, of a stone that's been moved to another location was enough to jar your faith to the place that you really don't think there's going to be anything in there. But it's worth another look. It's worth another opportunity to go down there and kneel and find out for yourself. I'm not, this is one time. I'm not taking John's word for it. He said it was a dead meeting. I'm not listening to Peter this time. Peter's already headed back home, saying they've already moved him. They don't want us around him. I've got to get my nets fixed. I've got to go back to fishing. But Mary said, I'm not going back to demon possession. I'm going to stay here until I find the Lord. Hey, listen, you've come this far. And just like it was for her, 3 days since she's seen him. It's been 3 days. And here you are again. But I tell you tonight, it's time. The stone has been rolled away, but your heart is still empty. The entryway in has been cleared for passage. But there's nobody in there. Oh, I wish I could preach here. She stays and she looks.
until finally, long enough effort, she's finally in conversation with somebody. It starts out with the angels and ends with the Lord Himself. Oh, come on now. Two angels. It starts with just a little feeling. Come on, somebody probably thought, well, she's talking to herself. There ain't nobody in there. What's she doing? She's talking to an empty tomb. No, she's not. There's somebody in there. Are you hearing me? Something has changed between now and a while ago. Things are beginning to turn around. And somebody's like, I wish I could preach here tonight just the way I felt it this afternoon. I mean, I've struggled through this to this point. But maybe I can get us down here to the altar call and you'll be willing. Because there is somebody that's waiting for when you get on your knees after you've got done entertaining the angels and you've got done with the cold chills and feeling the enthusiasm. Come on out of a newfound conversation. There is somebody else standing in the garden that'd like to have a word with you. And while you may not recognize him because of the absence, he has not forgotten who you are. He sees you in your condition.

process and out of that emptiness in your life. Something happened. I went hit. You know, he didn't say it's me. When he said Mary, she threw her arms right around his legs. And to say, I missed you so much. Hallelujah. I wonder if she had seven devils, he'd cast out them seven devils and seven other spirits with him were waiting to come back. Come on now. And she was caught between a rock. Huh? Come on now. An empty tomb and hell ready for a takeover. Come on now. I'm not a mathematician. I didn't major in that in my high school education. Come on now. But one thing I know is that there was probably at least a seven, and then seven times seven, that equals 56 by my calculating mind. Come on now, Brother Jason. Hallelujah. I mean, my mind's like a calculator too. It just usually shows E for error when I try to compute things. Y'all gonna help me here? But I can see, come on now, them 56 devils is after. They're gonna get you. And about the time they're ready to close in, Jesus says, Mary! And suddenly, I can see her as she throws her arms around just in time. She avoids the siege of the adversary, the overthrow of Satan, as he's ready to grasp hold of her and carry her back out into a world of sin. Hey, I'm trying to help you here. I can see as he talks to her, and he said, touch me not. That means stop clinging to me. I've not yet ascended to my Father. Y'all get that? Huh? You can't hold on to me now. But when I get to my Father's side, you can hang on forever. Hallelujah. And I know he told her, go and tell the disciples what she had seen. Huh? Hallelujah. And that he'd spoken to her. Well, when she got done with this conversation and this interview with Jesus, her first message had to be to the devil. As she said, get thee behind me, Satan. He's alive. I'm not empty anymore. He's alive. I wish I could preach tonight. Somebody right here in this service needs to hear me. Tonight's the night for you to make your declaration. That which was dead to you and was absent from you, and the devil's tried his best to destroy you. You're up between a rock and a hard place, as the old saying goes. But tonight the devil's pressing on you, and you've come to that empty tomb. But I want to tell you that emptiness does not have to last forever. Amen. The Lord is standing right here in the garden, and he's going to make a conversion out of you. I feel like he's calling your name. Why don't you just get up and try it again? It's not going to do me any good to get in the prayer line. You'll never know till you've tried. I probably won't get healed. I probably won't get saved. I guess we'll never know, because the odds are it's a 50-50 chance. But I got a feeling it's a much higher chance if you give it a try. In fact, I feel like tonight it's a 100% chance that you're going to get saved before this service is over if you get up and just give it a shot. Come on now. You don't have to leave here feeling empty, miserable. Come on now. You can't even sleep. I mean, it's bothering you so bad. I need him right now. I tell you where he's at. He's standing right here at the entrance of an empty tomb. And he's got a conversation for you. Come on.
Mary. Maybe it's not Mary in this service. Maybe it's not she, but it's rather he. But what if I don't get it?

you're the one that's going to have to kneel and weep. My praying all night long is not going to do anything for you but give you an opportunity. If I had a bucket full of salvation and I could pour it on you, I would. But tonight, can I finish this? As far as I'm concerned, there's nobody else here in this service but you and him. It does not matter about everybody else. This meeting is all about you. He appeared first to Mary Magdalene, and then he revealed himself to the church. I feel the Holy Ghost. It's all about you. Nothing else matters. When it comes right down to where it's at, salvation is between a man and the Lord. The multitude has nothing to do with it. What's that woman doing in the garden? Who's she holding on to? The same Jesus she held on to days in the past. The same one most people believe that came in with an alabaster box and broke it and anointed his feet as though she loved him. It's the same one that had a relationship before and knew what it was like and was longing for it again. It's right now come down, and I'm fixing to give this altar call because I feel that Jesus, come on now, for all that he may have been absent in this service, has walked right in where you are, and he's waiting to see what you do now. He's over behind the stone. But when you kneel down this time, he's walking out from behind the rock, and he's going to meet you at the opening of the tomb. Because there, amen, at the tomb is where the dead is laid and where resurrection comes to pass. It's where new life begins. It's the beginning of a brand new day. That's where everything changes. Old things are passed away and all things become new. That tomb may be empty, but it's where you can lay your old self down and get up in newness of life. My wife comes. I wish for everything in me I could find the words in my limited vocabulary to touch your heartstrings and pull you into this altar. I just keeps rolling over in my mind, and I'm just going to say it. It ain't going to do me no good. I've already looked before. Look again. Look again. Look again. Turn yourself back and look again. Look again. He could have called a few nights ago. He walked into this service and he called Rocky's name. I mean, everybody else might not have been as moved as Rocky was. But Rocky
she knew that voice. And a few days ago, he called Jason's name. Jason had heard it before. And for everything that was unrecognizable in his life, when the world was in chaos, the moment that he spoke your name, everything came into focus. And you suddenly knew who exactly. That's not a gardener dressed in white raiment. No, no, no. Come on, that's not a trowel in his hand. No, no, no. That's not a hole. He's not there planting roses. He's like, that's my Lord. That's who that is. And I'll tell you right here tonight, he's calling your name, friend. He's calling your... I feel it. Right in my soul. He's calling your name. Come on now. Hey, everything in the world has become unrecognizable. The world is in chaos. Nothing looks good anymore. You're not happy with food. You're not happy with raiment. You're not happy with television. You're not happy with

win. 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You can't resist this forever. You hear me? You can't resist this forever. Hey, what are you waiting for? It's just one more prayer. It can't hurt to try. Are you going to come and give it a chance? Yeah. Yeah. I'm talking to you.

0: Come on, church. You ought to be praying. God's calling your name, somebody here.
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3: Verse 10. Ephesians 6, chapter 10. Familiar passage of scripture here. But it says, "Finally, my brethren, be strong in the Lord and in the power of his might. Put on the whole armor of God, that ye may be able to stand against the wiles of the devil. For we wrestle not against flesh and blood, but against principalities, against powers, against rulers of the darkness of this world, against spiritual wickedness in high places. Wherefore, take unto you the whole armor of God, that ye may be able to withstand in the evil day. And having done all to stand, stand therefore." And having done all to stand, stand therefore. If you would pray with me tonight that the Lord just has his way in this service tonight. Lord God, we thank you, Lord, for this opportunity to come into your house, Lord. God, to come in and be among your people, dear God. Fill you tonight, Lord. We just ask that you move and have your way in the service, dear God. Let your will be done, dear God. Lord, we thank you. We praise you, dear God. We give you the glory for what you're going to do here, dear God. Oh, Lord, encourage us tonight, dear God. We praise you. We thank you, Lord. God, we give you glory and honor and praise. Paul said, "And having done all to stand, stand therefore." James Lawrence was a captain in the United States Navy just after the Revolutionary War. He joined the Navy in 1798 and by 1813 was promoted to captain. That means he had his own ship, he had his own crew, they listened to what he said, he was in charge, he told them what to do, where to go, how to go about things. He had several attributes to his name and won many victories. 2 months after being promoted, he engaged the Royal Navy ship Shannon in a fierce battle. This was him and another ship came into contact and engaged in a fierce battle. Lawrence was mortally wounded during the battle. His dying words to his crew as they carried him below were, "Don't give up the ship. Don't give up the ship." Tonight I want to talk to us for a little bit on "Don't give up the ship." You know, Lawrence's dying words, "Don't give up the ship," it was a plea to his men to keep fighting, to keep pressing in there, to hang in there and fight with everything they've got. I'm sure at that point, you know, their captain had been shot, mortally wounded. That means he was fixing to die. And he gives him these words, "Don't give up the ship." He's saying to them, "Keep fighting, keep pressing, hang in there, keep going. We can't give up on this thing. The enemy may look like they've got the other hand. It may look like they've got the advantage here, but you've got to fight with everything that's in you." He said, "You can't give up your ship." See, Lawrence knew that that ship was their lifeline. He knew that that ship was the only hope that they had in making it, in surviving, in getting the victory. He knew if they gave up that ship, they'd lost everything. If they gave up that ship, they were at the mercy of their enemy. If they gave up that ship, they were accepting defeat. And so he told them to guard that ship with everything that they had. You know, I can almost hear him as he walks across, or as they're carrying him downstairs, and he's screaming out to them, "Men, don't give up the ship. Keep fighting. Keep pressing. Give them everything you've got. I know you're weak, you're tired from battle, but you've got to hang in there. Keep fighting. Don't let them have the ship. Don't give up the ship." You know, that very thing can be said to us here tonight. Don't give up the ship. Many of us here tonight are in a battle. We're in a battle like we've never seen before, Brother Jeff. This church as a whole, as a local body here, is under attack. Maybe under more attack than I've ever seen a church be under in my lifetime. You know, I can look. Each individual family in here is going through a battle. They're going through war. It seems like the devil's coming at you from every angle. Each individual person in here, the devil's, he's fighting with you. He's battling. He's warring against you. It seems like day in and day out, you're under attack. You know, he's trying to rip families apart in the church, break up marriages, tear kids away. You know, he's trying to get into your mind and play games with you. There's more sickness in the church than I've ever heard of. You know, it seems like every time we come in, there's some report of somebody who's got cancer, somebody who's got diabetes, somebody who's going through this or going through that. We're in a war tonight. We're in a battle. You know, I can look from one side of the congregation to the other, and I can see battle after battle after battle that we're fighting. You know, many of us have given in the requests about the battles that we're going through. You know, we've asked for prayer, for help, and you know, we've tried to bind together and help each other go through these things. You know, some of us maybe haven't said it out loud. Maybe you've held it in what you're going through, but you're fighting for your life tonight. When you go home and you wake up in the morning, you're fighting for your life and you're giving it everything you've got. It seems like you're at wit's end. You don't know where to go. You don't know what to do. But can I tell you tonight, don't give up the ship. If I could say anything to you tonight, if I could offer one plea tonight, it's don't give up the ship. You see, we're on a ship tonight. That ship ultimately is God. It's our relationship with God. It's our life with God. It's our walk with God. Brother Jeff, we've got to guard that. We've got to fight against that. That's what the devil's after tonight. He's coming at us from every angle, from every avenue, from every perspective, trying to get you to lose out, trying to get you to come off of that ship, trying to get you to lay down your life with Christ, give up on your relationship with Christ, to go after what he says is an easier way. But can I tell you tonight, don't give up the ship. We've got to keep fighting. Brother James, we've come too far now to give up. We've come too far to throw in the towel. We've come too far to say, it's getting too hard, it's getting too tough. We're too close to the end of this thing now to abandon ship. We've got to fight this thing.

He was just saying words to try to encourage the people. Paul knew what it was like to be in a battle. Paul knew what it was like to go through some things. Paul had been beaten. He'd been stoned and left for dead. He'd been in prison. He'd been forsaken by his friends. He'd been out in the cold shivering of a night, Sister Brenda, out there trying to spread this gospel to the world. He'd been threatened to death. He'd been put in prison. He's gone through things. And if any man had the right to stand up and say, when you've done all you can to stand therefore, it was Paul. He's gone through things many of us can't even imagine going through. But he still stood and said, having done all to stand, stand therefore. Yeah. Paul bids us in Ephesians that when you've done all that you know to do, when you've tried everything that you know to try, when you've quoted every scripture that you know to quote, when you've got down on your knees and you've prayed every prayer that you can think to pray, when you've done all that you can do to stand, stand therefore. He's saying you've got to keep going in this thing. You can't give up now. You can't back up. You can't let off. If there's any time to stand right now, if there's any time to fight, if there's any time to press on and keep going, it's now. It's now. We're coming up on the end of this thing. It's no time to back off and lay back, but it's time we get something inside of us that causes us to arise and stir and say, hey, devil, I'm going to stand. I don't care what you bring against me. I don't care how you come against me. Stand therefore. John Paul Jones was another captain in the Navy. He was a captain in the Continental Navy during the Revolutionary War. He was a fierce captain as he fought against the British. He'd conquered, destroyed, even captured several ships, enemy ships. On September 23rd, 1779, Jones fought in one of the bloodiest engagements ever recorded in naval history. As he captained his ship, he was broadsided by a British vessel called the Serapis. During the initial collision, his ship was horribly damaged. It lost much of its firepower, many of its gunners. The ships became entangled together. Their masts got stuck into each other as they were battling there, fighting with each other. During this entanglement, the captain of the Serapis called out to Jones and said, "Do you surrender?" Even though Jones's ship was on fire, it was burning, it was sinking, Jones refused to accept the demand from the British for surrender. And he replied, "I have not yet begun to fight." Oh, something arose in Jones. It looked like he was facing certain defeat, Sister Reba. It looked like he'd reached the end. There was no avenue out of there. His ship was on fire. It was going under. The enemy was standing over top of him, coming at him with everything that he had, demanding that he surrender. But something inside of Jones arose up and said, "Hey, I'm not going to go out without a fight in this thing. I'm not going to just back down and let you take me out." He said, "I'm not going out a coward. I'm not going out with the tail between my legs, but if you're going to take me out, you're going to have to bring everything you've got, because I'm going down with the fight. I'm going down in a blaze of glory." He refused to accept defeat. He was at wit's end, Brother Jared. He had nowhere else to go. All he had to do was surrender or fight, and he chose to fight. He told him, he said, "I have not yet begun to fight." Oh, if we would get a backbone about us, that when the devil comes with us with everything he's got, when we're staring him right in the eye and he's telling us it's over, it's done, you've got no hope, if we'd get something inside of us that would cause us to stand up and say, "Oh no, devil, I have not yet begun to fight." Oh, can you imagine how God will come on the scene? Can you imagine how he'll flood in there and change the situation? More than 3 hours later, the Serapis surrendered, and Jones commanded their vessel. He was at the end, Sister Reba. He'd hit rock bottom. There wasn't anything else for him to do. Oh, but he chose to fight. I can hear him screaming at his men, "Come on, guys. We've lost some of our gunners. Our cannons have fallen into the sea. I know it looks grim, fellas, but we've got to fight. We can't give up now. We can't give up now. The only hope we've got is to give them everything we've got." If your situation seems hopeless tonight, if it seems like there's no way out, Brother Danny, if it seems like the enemy's got you hemmed up, it feels like your ship's on fire and going under, don't give up the ship. Don't give up the ship.
You've got to keep fighting. You've got to keep pressing in there.

0: Did you know God likes to show up in your hopeless situation? That's one of His most favorite times to shine through, Sister Ange, is when your back's up against the wall, that enemy's coming in against you, and you've got nowhere else to go. That's when God likes to show up and step in and say, "Hang on, devil, that one's mine. You can't touch him. You can't have him. You've fought him. You've come against him. You've beat him down. He's bloody and battered from the battle. Oh, but he stood for me, and I'm not going to let him have defeat. But I'm going to come in, and I'm going to stop you right here." And you can go no further. Your hopeless situation, that's when God likes to move. The Bible says when the enemy comes in like a flood, the Spirit of the Lord will raise up a standard against him. That means when the devil and all of his demons are coming after you, it seems like there's not a demon fighting anybody else because they're all coming after you, Brother James. It seems like they're coming in like a flood. They've got you surrounded. They've got the ambush on you. They're giving you everything they've got. They're fighting. They're toiling with you. They're getting in your mind. They're getting in your body, your sicknesses. They're getting into your family life, telling you that your children will never be saved. Your parents will never be saved. Your marriage can never be fixed. When he's into your bank account and he's saying, "Hey, you don't have the money to pay your bills coming up. You don't know where your food's going to come from next. I've got you right where I want you." That's when God raises up a standard against him and says, "Oh no, touch not mine anointed and do them no harm." That's when God comes in. Hey, God's a game changer. He comes on scene and he changes what seems to be inevitable.
1: Yes, he does.
0: We serve a God of impossibilities. I don't care how bad your situation looks. I don't care how bleak it appears. I don't care what the devil's bringing against you or how big and bad he looks. It doesn't matter. That doesn't faze my God in the least. Greater is he that is in me than he that is in the world. That means the devil can bring all of his demons. He can bring every arsenal he's got in hell to use. And he can come against you. But he's not bigger than my God. He's not able to take me out. The Bible says we are troubled on every side, yet not distressed. We are perplexed, but not in despair. Persecuted, but not forsaken. Cast down, but not destroyed. Hey, it may look bad tonight. It may look like your problems are running your life. It may look like you've got nowhere to go. You're at wit's end. You're at the end of the road. You're hanging on at that end of the rope, and you've got nothing left to do. But guess what? You can keep fighting tonight. You've got to hang in there. You've got to stand. If you're hanging on by just a thread, keep hanging on. God will show up. He will move in your situation. He will calm your storm. He will. Don't give up the ship. We can't give up the ship tonight. Bible, we don't have to give up the ship. The Bible says we are more than conquerors. We are more than conquerors. You know, he goes on to say in that same passage that I am persuaded that neither death nor life nor angels nor principalities nor powers nor things present nor things to come nor height nor depth nor any other creature shall be able to separate us from the love of God which is in Christ Jesus our Lord. Hey, you look at that list and you tell me what else the devil's got to fight with. It looks to me like that list pretty much covers everything. That means it doesn't matter what he's bringing your way. It doesn't matter if it's sickness, if he's affecting your health, if he's in your mind, if he's in your finances. Hey, he can bring whatever he wants, but nothing can separate you from the love of Jesus, which is, or the love of God, which is in Christ Jesus our Lord. Nothing can separate us. He said in that same passage, if God be for us, who can be against us? Let the devil come. He can't win this thing. We've read the end of the book. We know how it turns out. We are victorious if we'll stand for him. Hey, it's not over tonight. We've got to keep standing. We've got to keep fighting. Don't give up the ship tonight. We've got too much at stake here, Brother James. We've come too far. I don't know about you. I've lived a short life. But hey, I've come too far to give up now. I've gone through too many battles, too many trials. Jesus has rescued me too many times for me to give up now. He's done too much for me to toss in the towel and say, "Jesus, it's too hot now to keep going. Oh, but I know that if I'll stand for Him, that gracious, mighty, merciful, powerful God will come down into my situation. He'll come down and He'll meet me right where I'm at. And He'll take my hand and He'll go through that trial with me, Sister Ange. You know what it's like to be in a battle. You know what it's like to stand when you feel like you can't stand anymore. You know what it's like not to be able to stand anymore. But hey, if you'll hang on to God, look what He can do for you. He can show up in your situation. He can change your situation. Hey, don't give up the ship tonight. Keep standing. Keep fighting. Keep fighting. I know what it's like to feel weak. I know what it's like to feel like you can't do anything. You're hopeless. You're at the end. You're at the mercy of your enemy. Oh, but if you're a child of God, you are never at the mercy of your enemy. Oh, but we're at the mercy of an almighty, powerful God who only sees in your best interest. That same passage, Romans 8 there, he says, all things work to good for those that love Him. You know what? That trouble, that situation, that trial that you're going through right now, hey, if you'll stand and you'll hold on to God, He'll turn it into a testimony. He's got the greatest gift for reversing the curse. And when the devil comes at you and he's trying to take you out and you stand for God and you lean on His Word and you trust what this Bible tells you, hey, He's able to take your situation and turn it around and give you a testimony like nobody else has got. He's able to, that you can speak words of life into people, Brother Dan. You're able to say, hey, I've been where you're at. I've gone through what you're going through. And I know a God that's able to carry you through. He's able to bring you out on the other side victorious.
1: Oh, yes, Lord. Thank you, Jesus. Thank you, Jesus.
0: When I come to the end, Brother Mickey, I don't want to say that I gave up. I don't want to say that I abandoned ship and didn't make it. I don't want to say that I was that close, so close, but I gave up my ship. Oh, what a report to give. To stand before the King of Kings and the Lord of Lords and say, if I had have just held on, if I had have just kept fighting, if I had just kept standing, if I had just held on to that ship and guarded it and protected it. Oh, but instead, I'd rather stand before Him and like Paul say, I have fought a good fight. I have finished my course. I have kept the faith. Oh, what a testimony that is. To be able to look back on your life and say, I came through some things. There were some dark times down there. There were some problems. There were some times I didn't know how I was going to pay my next bill. I didn't know where my next meal was going to come from. I didn't know how I was going to make it. It was dark. It was gloomy. It was dreary. Oh, but God showed up. Oh, in my darkest battle, God showed up. You can stand and you can look back and say, I fought battle after battle. Oh, but I have fought a good fight. And I have finished my course. And I have kept the faith. Hey, we can make it tonight. We can make it tonight.
1: Oh, yes, we can.
0: The Word says, but he that shall endure unto the end, the same shall be saved. That word endure means we're going to have to go through some things. That means some hardships are going to come our way. That means we're going to have these battles. We're going to have these wars that we're going to have to go through. Oh, but if we'll endure, if we'll press on, if we'll keep standing, we'll keep fighting, the same shall be saved. If we'll hang on to the end, Brother Mickey, we'll be saved. God will come through and He will bring you out on the other side. And you will be victorious. Don't get tore up by your troubles. Don't get tore up by the things that you're going through. You might as well expect it. It's nothing new. You're not the first one to go through it. You probably won't be the last one.
1: That's right.
0: Don't get tore up about it. I know that's a hard thing to hear when you're going through something. You say, well, who is He to tell me not to worry about it? He doesn't know what I'm dealing with. I don't know what you're dealing with. But I do know that there's a God that's bigger than whatever it is. He said in the Word, beloved, think it not strange concerning this fiery trial which is to try you, beloved, think it not strange concerning the fiery trial which is to try you, as though some strange thing happened unto you. But rejoice, inasmuch as ye are partakers of Christ's suffering, that when His glory shall be revealed, ye may be glad also with exceeding joy. If ye be reproached for the name of Christ, happy are ye, for the Spirit of glory and of God resteth upon you. On their part he is evil spoken of, but on your part he is glorified. Hey, if you'll hold on, if you'll keep fighting, he will be glorified through you. That Spirit of glory will shine upon you. You know what? There's people watching you right now. There's people that you come in contact with on a daily basis, be it your family, your friends, your classmates, your co-workers, whoever it may be, and they're watching you. They know you're going through things. They know stuff's coming against you. And they sit and they watch and they say, how in the world is he making it? How is he still proclaiming this Christ when he's got all of this stuff on him? They're watching you. But you know what? They're also watching when you stand, when it seems like you can't stand. They're watching when you're fighting, when you feel like you don't have the strength to fight anymore, Brother Morton. Oh, and they see when God shows up and changes your situation and makes you a conqueror over your problems, over your needs. They see that, and he's glorified through you into them, and that's a witness to them.
1: Yes, it is.
0: We can make it tonight.
1: We can make it.
0: Don't give up. Keep fighting. Don't give up the ship. Don't give up the ship. Stand with me tonight. Amen. We can keep fighting. We serve a God who's all powerful. He's all knowing. He knows where you're at tonight. He knows what you're going through. He knows the problems that you're facing. And he knows the answer. Because he is the answer. Oh, and if we'll just fight. I know it's hard sometimes. I know you're tired, you're weary from the battle. Oh, but we've got to, Sister Ange. We've got to keep fighting because there's a glorious reward that's waiting for us over yonder. There's coming a day, Sister Ida, that we're not going to have to fight anymore. We're not going to have these battles anymore, but we're going to be able to stand in heaven with the King of Kings and the Lord of Glory before our faces. There's not going to be any troubles. There's not going to be any problems. There's not going to be any hardships to endure up there, but we're going to be in everlasting peace. Everlasting joy in the safety of heaven, wrapped in the arms of our fathers. Well, he'll take you and he'll wipe your tears from your eyes. He'll put all those trials behind you. And he'll say, enter in, good and faithful servant. You've been faithful over a few things, but I will make you ruler over many. We've got to fight tonight. We've got to fight now harder than we've ever fought before. Keep standing. Keep fighting. Let this be an encouragement to you tonight. These scriptures, these things, go home and read them. Let it be an encouragement to you. Keep standing. Keep fighting. Don't give up the ship tonight. Come.
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4: From the Lord. Hallelujah. Heaviness down in our heart for the lost souls, men and women, boys and girls, lost without God. I titled that. I got up at 10 minutes after 5 this morning saying, God, help me, Lord, for the Sunday school. This would not leave me. This about two different scriptures would not leave me. I wrote a poem several years ago, Satan's Wide Road. Today I stood before two roads. I pondered in my heart, which way should I go? Take the road on the left, Satan did say. Most of the world is going that way. I saw the multitudes of people, both young and old. And I watched them as they traveled down that wide road. Old gray-haired mommies and daddies with faces that looked so stern. All their life was spent in sin. About their soul, they weren't concerned. Now their steps are slow and feeble, and soon they'll go to a Christless grave. Oh, how they'll wish that they had repented when God says, depart on the judgment day. Then there came another generation of people after the old ones passed by. These were the middle-aged, only in their prime. Their steps seemed secure and their eyes were full of pride. Bigger homes, better cars, and the wealth of the world filled their minds. They too weren't concerned about their soul and judgment time. As I stood there, tears filled my eyes when I saw the next generation come passing by. Millions of young people, tender and young, they were looking and searching for pleasure and fun. Loud music and laughter filled the air. Drugs, alcohol, and partying were everywhere. This is America's youth, so careless and free. They too were lost and headed for eternity. As I still pondered which road to take, I noticed that all these people were headed one way. I watched them as they all went out of sight. Suddenly they seemed to vanish in the darkness of night. I heard them screaming and crying at the end of that road as the multitudes plunged into the flames and the smoke. I made my choice then. That road wasn't for me. I will follow my Jesus, and I'll be one of His sheep. Raise your hand and wave it to Jesus.

Ooh.

Oh, Lord. I stood in front of that casket Monday. Virginia's husband, Walter, had 13 brothers and sisters. He's 14 kids. All 14 were lost. That one died, they found him dead in bed. It was a brother. As I stood in front of that casket, my heart bled for those people. You know what I preached on? The judgment bar of God. Death and hell. I reached to their soul with everything that I could reach. They had never gotten together and got a picture, a family portrait together with all 14. But they put one of his in the casket. And all of them at the funeral home got together. And somebody got a camera and took all 13's picture. And there was that photograph inside of that coffin with 13 brothers and sisters. And now one of them is dead and gone. And it looked like he died lost. By all. I was thinking as I reached to that family. Coming to Sunday school this morning, I passed two accidents that had happened in the past. I'm talking about months ago. And the skid marks from the rubber on the tires of this race car. This hot rod this man had, he was in his 50s. Little did he know when he'd go around the curve that the wheel would slip off on the right side of the shoulder of the road and hit into the gravels. And he would overreact and jerk the wheel back. Months ago, back early, before spring, those skid marks are still there as I passed this morning. A grim reminder that you can be here around, right now, and around the curve and next curve in life's road. You could be dead and gone. Oh, Lord. Died lost without God, a hot rod. Come on, and I'm telling about this happened this year. I came into a long straight stretch on Route 75 coming to church. And there's a wreath of flowers and a cross over here next to the telephone pole where this boy thought that he could pass this car with ease in that big straight stretch. And when he started out, there was a car coming up on the other end. And he jerked it over too fast and he clipped the bumper on the car in front of him. He was trying to pass. Ruthie, he lost control of that car. And that car slammed into that telephone pole and brought the whole pole down up on the highway. Died lost without God. A young teenager. I'm telling you this morning, people are dying by the car loads and they're dying by the train loads. People, oh Lord, lifting up their eyes in torment. Oh God, in a devil's hell, oh Lord. The only hope, Brother Gary's on this side of eternity. The only hope that we ever have of making it right is on this side of the grave. Crying out to Jesus to save our soul. You'll never see that man's car again. You'll never sit behind the steering wheel again. There'll be an empty place at the table. You'll never have to wake him up again. He'll never lie in his own bed. But there is another place where he is now. People call their properties by their own name. And they build their wealth and their riches. And they have their cars and their fine homes. But oh, when they die, they leave it all behind. When God calls, we gotta answer. I said, nobody knows when God's gonna call for you. Oh Lord, as I preach to them, it is appointed unto men once to die. And after this, the judgment. People are forgetting that the lives that they're living, that they're going to answer to God for everything that they've done and everything
everything that they've said and every place that they've went, every deed that they've ever committed, there's coming a judgment day, a white throne judgment. And he that sat upon the throne, from whose face the heaven and the earth fled away, and there was found no more place for them. And as the books are being opened, and the books of works are opened, and at another book is being opened, the Lamb's book of life, and the dead were judged out of those books according to their deeds, and death and hell delivered up the dead that were in them, and they all stood before God. My God, give us a burden this morning, Lord, and give us a cry for the lost. Hallelujah. Edna told me last night that her son is supposed to be here tonight in the service. He's a lost soul, never been saved before. How many could raise your hand and say, God, put an intercessory prayer upon me and let me pray it through, dear God. And give me that intercessory prayer. And give me that burden, God, for the lost. Brother Raymond, we need it right now more than we've ever needed it. We need a cry from the depths of our soul for the lost men and women, boys and girls. Our families are going straight into hell. They're doing 100 miles an hour down that wide road of destruction. Headed closer and closer to the flames and the smoke. And they don't realize some of them's already got one foot in the grave and the other is already beginning to slip in. I'm telling you, they're on uneven ground. Hallelujah. And their steps are slipping. My God, their feet are going to go out from under them. And they're going to go down the steepest grade that they've ever been down. My Lord, and they'll never be able to stop when the death angel gets a hold of them and begins to drag them down into the nether parts of this earth. Beneath our feet this morning, there is a place of darkness, outer darkness. And it's a place where the worm dieth not and the fire is not quenched. It's a place called hell with literal flames. And seems like people they're not scared anymore. They don't fear God anymore. They wear the signs and the bumper stickers upon the car. No fear or fear this. But I'm going to tell you who we ought to fear. We ought to fear God and keep His commandments. For this is the whole duty of man. Hallelujah this morning. Time is swiftly running out. If God could tell us this morning, it would shock us how close it is. That door of mercy is just barely open. It used to be wide open. God, the times of the Gentiles is just about complete. And God's getting ready to turn back to the Jews. The door of grace is still open. And it's swinging up on the hinges of mercy. But it's beginning to close and close fast. What we've got to do, we better do it fast. God's beginning to deal with me, Brother Josh, about the people that I work with. I take it for granted going in, putting 8, 12 hours in and coming home. And some of them I haven't witnessed to for a long time. I've witnessed. But God said, don't you think it's time to go back again? Don't you think it's time to go back to them again? Don't you think it's time to go back to them again? And tell them that I love them. And tell them to get saved. Holy. Holy. We are living in an evil time when millions are lost without God. These are the days of Sodom and Gomorrah that Jesus warned would come at the time of the end. It's also as it was in the days of Noah right before the destroying flood came and swept all the sinners away. People in this age are building bigger buildings. They're eating, they're drinking, they're buying, they're selling, they're planning and they're building. They're marrying and they're giving into marriage. Violence is one of the signs of the coming of the Lord. Violence has filled the earth today, folks. People's imaginations and hearts are evil continually. The world is not ready for the coming of Jesus. They're not looking. They have no thought of God or eternity. They have no concern for their soul. People living for today and they have no thoughts for tomorrow. What if the sun don't come up in the morning? And the Lord comes at midnight as a thief in the night? How many of our loved ones are not ready? How many will be lost and left behind? Souls are perishing.
People are dying lost all around us. And we, the church, must reach them before it's too late. We need the Lord to show us this world as He sees it. We have lost the burden we used to have. We must have a vision restored to our hearts. You know what brought revival back in the 40s and in the 50s? World War I had just ended and World War II came. Parents were losing their children in the war. Millions were losing their lives, and the blood was being shed across the world in World War II. It drove America to her knees, and they got a hold of God and they cried out to God. They prayed day and night. They kept the church doors open day and night as people prayed for their husbands and people prayed for their children overseas. And it brought one of the biggest revivals where millions of souls were ushered into the kingdom of God and swept in by a revival. But it seems like nothing now is stirring anybody. We can have planes flying into the Pentagon and bringing two skyscrapers to the ground, 105 stories each covering 16 acres of ground, 100 and some stories up. Missiles, planes turned into missiles and bring them right down to the ground. 3,000 and some people died, and probably the most of them went right in from the flames of the fuel of those planes, the thousands of gallons that they carried. Turned them buildings into a living inferno. It was so hot, it actually melted some of the metal. The beams of those buildings twisted, and the glass broke, and it crumbled and fell all the way into a pile of ashes. I was thinking about those two boys. Sister Bessie told me last Sunday when I prayed, when I called her over there, and I was asking her something about one of her loved ones, and she said, "You hear about those two over here right across the Ashton Bridge? That big rock cliff, 175 feet up to the top of it, according to the paper. Those boys was out joyriding in their 20s. One of them, one day prior on a Saturday, that happened on a Sunday, one day prior, they went and stopped, one of them did, into a liquor store and bought some liquor and alcohol. The next day rode around. They got in that dune buggy. They rode around, climbed up to the top of that mountain, rode on those paths, having fun. Little did they know, nobody would have thought this would have happened. I feel God in this place this morning. They did not realize it'd be their last day upon earth. Hallelujah, 4-speed, a manual transmission in it with a clutch and a reverse in it. And they pulled up there and they backed that thing around at the edge of that rock cliff. And they were pointed away from the rock cliff and away from the river. No doubt they sat there probably teeming the bottle up of alcohol. And they got ready to leave. You know how wild boys are, Brother Peel. They like to pop the clutch on the thing and spin the dirt. And no doubt that one behind the steering wheel, he thought, "I'll pop the clutch and I'll peel the dirt out and watch the dirt go out over top of that rock cliff." But little did he know, Ruthie, that the thing was in reverse. Oh God! Oh God! And popped the clutch on the thing and it went backwards. And I can see them men, oh God, this is it, this is it. When their stomach seems to come up in their throat, 175 feet free fall, down to the bottom of the hill, hallelujah, bouncing off of the rocks. Little did they know that their bodies would come to a dead still, hallelujah, and that dune buggy would roll to a dead still, but their soul kept on going. I said their soul kept on traveling. It kept on going down the steepest grade that they've ever been down. Years ago, I used to ride roller coasters, and I know it takes your breath, but I was thinking what they was thinking when they was going backward, hallelujah, looking up at the top of that hill, knowing any moment their brains would be busted out on the rocks. Oh God, I forfeited my soul. I wasted my life. I didn't give God my heart. I'm not prepared to meet God. Here I am lost. God.
It's a happening every day. It's a happening right now. People are dying as I'm up here with this microphone. People are shooting up with the drugs. They're popping the pills. They're putting the needle in their veins. Oh, God. Oh, God. The alcoholic in an awful, worn out garments, tattered and greasy and soiled, beardy and greasy long hair, is on the riverbank now, teeming up the puddle and drinking the liquor. Oh, for the grace of God. Oh, for the mercy of God, Brother Wilbur. You'd have been dead years ago. You'd have filled a Christless grave. You would have went to an alcoholic's hell. Oh, Lord, raise your hand and say, have mercy. Raise your hand this morning and say, have mercy, God. Have mercy upon the sinner. Have mercy upon the backslider. It could be my son or my daughter. It could be my mommy and my daddy, my brother, my sister, my grandparents up in age. Oh, gray-headed and feeble that has turned God away for years and years. My Lord, they're hobbled around on a cane or a walker and not realize that their heart could stop beating and they'll lift up their eyes in hell. Oh, God! I pray to God every one of us don't be the same when we walk out of this place this morning. This dilly-dallying around in 1, 2, 3 minute prayer ain't getting it. It won't. I'm going to tell you something, a 30 minute prayer ain't going to get it. She stood right there and the God, anointing of God was on her. That everybody that preached or worked in this pulpit to pray 1 hour before they step in here. Woe is me. I'm pointing to me. I'm not pointing to you. We get the fire of God and the anointing of God in the pulpit. When we get the fear of God back in the church. When we get a divine burden prayed down from God. When we have eyes like Jesus has eyes. That we see how Jesus sees. When He's moved with compassion upon the multitudes. As He sees them without sheep, without having a shepherd. Oh God, it ought to tear our heart out of us. Be moved with compassion and have a burden for the lost sheep. Oh God. People are leaving this world every day given, going into eternity lost without God, without hope. We, the church, must reach them. We've got to pull them out of the fire. We've got to rescue them. I see a world all around us this morning ripe under the harvest. The fields are wide and they're ready for harvest. Jesus said in John 4, the disciples went into town and they left Jesus alone at the well in Samaria. Jesus stayed behind for a reason. He knew there would come a poor lost soul to draw water. You couldn't put a price tag upon one soul. When we think like God thinks, and when we have the mind of Christ, the love of Christ will constrain us to go the extra mile to reach one soul. A lonely woman who needed salvation. The Bible said Jesus must needs go through Samaria. He knew that lost soul would be coming who needed a drink of living water. Carrying a natural water pot, but oh, Jesus sat thus on the well. He saw beyond that stone water pot. He saw the lost condition of an eternal soul. Lost and headed to eternity without God. Oh, Lord God. God's heart is rended this morning. I wonder if God cries, one song says. Another one says that there's tears in the eyes of the Lamb. Hallelujah.
It seems like we've gotten saved, Lord. We've gotten our loved ones in, or however we must be feeling this morning. But we ain't trying to reach out to others. I said, it just seems like we ain't got the burden that we really need for other souls. How many in the church today would go out of your way just to witness to one soul? How many would take the time? How many would lay the tool down and say, God, I'll go knock on that sinner man's door. I'll pick up the phone. I'll visit the hospital, Lord. Jesus' highest aim and His greatest desire was to reach out to the lost. Still, His greatest interest today is the souls of men and women. By the time the disciples came back, Brother Gary, from buying food in the town, Jesus had already won another soul. Woo! Proverbs 11:30, He that winneth souls is wise. Could you raise your hand and say, God, teach me, Lord, how to win souls. Come on, I want you to mean it. Lord, teach me how to witness. Give me the right words, Lord. Oh, teach me, Jesus. Give me wisdom, God. Give me wisdom. How to approach, Lord. How to plant the seed, Lord. How to sow the seed, Lord. And if nothing else, if I ain't got good enough vocabulary, Lord, maybe I don't. But God, let them feel a love in my heart and a love in my soul. Hallelujah. I was telling Brother Ron just the other day, Sister Barb, I actually could have stood up on something on my job and preached. That's how much of the Spirit I felt. I felt it down in my hands. I said, I'm going to have to do something with this. Being all around on their jobs. God says, you see that man sitting up there in that pulpit where they run that machine? He's a backslider. I said, here I go. And I walked into him. He was sitting there. There was another boy here. They worked together, and I waited my turn. I found out a lot of times it's the very best to wait one-on-one. I waited and I waited. It probably took 5 minutes. Fire was a-burning. Please, buddy. God sent him out of there. I'm after this one right here. I done witnessed to him. He finally got his hard hat on and he went out there to do his work. I walked over to Rick. I'd witnessed to him before. I said, Rick, pointing my finger, I said, have you gotten in church yet? No, not yet. I said, you better. I said, God really loves you. I said, the Scripture says, how shall we escape if we neglect so great a salvation? I said, oh, what God has done to keep us out of hell. Brother Gary, I stood there and I stretched my hands out. I said, Jesus has the nail prints in His very hands today. Proof that He died on the cross just for you to save you. I said, He wore the crown of thorns that you could wear a crown of life. He took the nails through His feet, through His hands. I said, He loves you, son. Get back to God. About that time, it was over with. The other boy came back in. I believe you could have took a feather and just pushed him right out of the seat. Come on. Wouldn't it be nice? And I know it's hard to do in this age when we have jobs and occupations. But if we could be in such a state of mind, God help us press into a state of mind that where we walk with a prayer upon our heart. That we're ready. We have missed golden opportunities because we wasn't spiritually in the right place. God has sent people across our paths probably for the last time. And we missed it. We missed it.

Jesus in all His compassion and love reached out to this one soul. He saw her in the eternal worth of her soul, her precious soul. He took the time to deal with her one-on-one. The disciples came to Jesus there at the well and said, after that blessed soul left with joy, said, "Master, eat. We brought you some food. We know you're hungry. You've got to be hungry, Jesus." But you know what Jesus said? There was only one thing on His mind. He came to seek and to save that which was lost. Jesus turned to His disciples and He said, "My meat is to do the will of Him that sent me and to finish His work." John 4:35, "Say not ye, there are yet 4 months, and then cometh harvest. Behold, I say unto you, lift up your eyes and look on the fields, for they are white already unto harvest. He that reapeth receiveth wages, and gathereth fruit unto eternal life." How many wants to be a soul winner? Could you pray and ask God to give you a burden for the lost? "Lord, let me feel. Feel into, Lord. Let them feel in me the seriousness and the love reaching out, God, and touching their heart. Give me wisdom and knowledge on how to approach people, what to say and how to say it. Something that will get a hold of their attention and that I can sow the seed and point them to Jesus and eternal life." In the Scripture, Jesus said, "Don't put it off. The fields all around you are white, and soon it will be too late. The wheat will all die in the field. Now is the time, not tomorrow. Tomorrow may be too late, folks. Today is the day of salvation." Jeremiah was called a weeping prophet. You know what he said? He said, "Oh, that my head were waters, and mine eyes a fountain of tears, that I might weep day and night for the slaying of the daughter of my people." He said, "The summer is ended, and the harvest is past." And he said, "Still we're not saved." You know how I look at that? I've got an apple tree in my back lawn. Mommy and Daddy, they love the apples. They'll come up and pick them up and take them home and cut them up and freeze them in the freezer. But some of them, if they don't get them in time, they'll drop off on the branch and drop down on the ground, and they'll begin to have a little spot in them that'll get bigger and bigger and bigger. You know what that fruit's doing? It's spoiling, and it's a rotting, and it won't be very long. It'll rot and go right back down into the ground. That ain't even half of a picture of the wheat that God represents the sinners of being white unto harvest. But it's going to die out there in the field. The fruit is falling from the limbs, Sister Ruthie, and it's falling to the ground and it's rotting it away. And nobody will stretch forth a hand to reap the harvest. Nobody, it seems like, will go out in the field and say, "Lord, I'll work for you today in the field, and I'll be a laborer in your vineyard." Oh God, where's the labors? Brother Tom, where's the witnesses? Where's the testimonies? Ripe, sister. They're ripe. Now. Not 4 months from now. They're ripe right now. And they're waiting for a God-ordained, God-filled, anointed vessel to come and bring them the way of salvation. That's all they're waiting on. They don't know it. They're waiting on a vessel that's prayed up. Come to them and shake their hand. Say, "Jesus loves you. I love you and I've been praying for you. Won't you come to church tonight, this weekend? Come on. Hallelujah. We're having a revival. We're getting ready to go in one." Waiting. God's waiting on the harvesters. That's you and I. Ready and waiting on the workers and the witnesses. A burden to come to them. They're waiting on a word from the Lord. They're waiting on your testimony. Waiting for you to reach out to them. We've got what they're looking for. Yes, we do. We've got what they need. Can you say amen? They're waiting on our intercessory prayer.
How long has it been since you had a true burden for the lost? Can I ask you? How long has it been since your heart has broken, literally broken, over sinners? How long has it been since you wept genuine tears over souls? Jesus' great commission is not just for preachers. You don't have to be a preacher to be a soul winner. Hallelujah. That's what he said. Did you hear, Brother Gary? The harvest truly is plenteous. There's plenty to do, plenty to win, and the labors are few. God spoke to me one time, and just for what it's worth, I was going down the street of Huntington. I saw people over on the sidewalks. And the Lord told me, I felt like He told me, He said, if you don't have a burden for others, you're not where you should be yourself. You want me to tell you again? If we don't have a burden and a desire with all of our heart for others to see them saved, healed, and delivered, we're not where we should be ourselves. Something's wrong. I think the oil's leaked out, don't you? You all probably didn't come here for this morning, did you? Are you moved with compassion? But when Jesus saw the multitudes, He was moved with compassion on them because they fainted and were scattered abroad as sheep having no shepherd. Then saith He unto His disciples, the harvest truly is plenteous, but the laborers are few. Pray ye therefore the Lord of the harvest that He will send forth laborers into His harvest. You know what Paul said concerning the Galatian church, Sister Barb? They hadn't gotten saved under his ministry. But these false teachers came back and began to preach to them and get them. Christ be formed in you. Now I notice, the Scripture's true. In other words, to win them people back, Paul said, I'm going to have to travail in birth. Give birth to a baby? No. But it'll be just as much pain, but it'll be spiritual in here. I travail in birth. Can you imagine Paul as he said, I pray exceedingly night and day that I might see your face and perfect that which is lacking in your faith? Can you hear Paul as he groaned and cried in travail? Have you ever heard anybody? My mother-in-law used to get under the heaviest groans I ever heard in my life when souls were in the midst. I remember in the 4th Street Revival. Burden, soul, the Holy Ghost. It wasn't tongues. It was a groaning. It was a deep utterance from here, a deep groaning inside. It was like her heart was tearing out of her. Oh, the tears flowed. Paul said, I travail again in birth, spiritually speaking, until Christ be formed back in you again. I believe our prayers mean everything. I believe sometimes we can pray it through in the prayer closet and know God's going to move. It's just a matter of time we prayed it through and we've got the witness that God has moved and is going to move. I heard one preacher say, he said, I pray through in my prayer closet when I get up in the sacred desk, behind the sacred desk. He said, I've had the Lord show me things that would happen in the congregation, in the service. He said, because I got in a spirit of prayer in the prayer closet. And he said, the things that I saw in a vision in my spirit, he said, I'd be a preaching and those very things took place because he prayed them through. We don't really realize the power of prayer. We really don't. We ain't touched and scratched the surface of what prayer will do. I believe it. How many's going to pray for the service tonight? Jeremiah the weeping prophet was torn over his generation as he looked around him on every side. He saw the lost condition of the people. He observed their backslidden state. He saw them spoiled by the enemy.
He said, "Mine eyes do fail with tears, and my bowels are troubled." Here's the burden of God. If you've got a real burden for souls, this is what you'll feel. He said, "Mine eyes do fail with tears. My bowels are troubled. My liver is poured upon the earth." That's how you'll feel under a true burden. We ain't prayed hard enough to get under. Is it that you all don't believe? You're believing that... Is it that we're believing that something's wrong if we press to that point? And the devil says, "What are you acting that way for?" Huh? Is it just, "I'm laying me down to sleep. I pray the Lord my soul to keep. Bless me, my four, no more. Jesus, until I wake in the morn." Is that the type of prayer? God says real, true, divine, intercessory prayer, it'll feel like your insides are ripping out. I'm telling you, tears stream coming to church this morning. Stream. I groan. Mary'd look at me and I'd groan. It's for a reason. It's for a reason. Maybe the Lord's showing us. God, if I don't get a hold of you, for those that I work with and those of my family, who will? Did you know one preacher one time, he said, "God, your mark is upon somebody. Everybody's got their mark upon somebody else. Only you can win that precious soul." I believe that. Only you, Sister Barb, could reach a certain one. Only God knows who it is. Maybe somebody you work with or somebody you'll run into even shopping. Somebody has got your mark upon them, and we're going to miss our opportunity unless we pray it through. Let's not leave the house anymore. Help me. I've worked a lot of hours this week. I fought battles this week physically. But I'd get up and I'd still pray before I'd leave the house. Brushing the sleep out of my eyes. And have to stand and raise my hand and pray. Keep from falling back asleep. To get a hold of God. Somebody, Brother Gary, sure as I'm living, they said when you was down at that funeral home the other evening, last Sunday evening, Brother Gary began to witness. Somebody's wiping the tears from their eyes. A sinner. Sinner. Wipe the tears. We've got their answer. It's right in here. Why don't we unleash it? Why don't we just open up and say, "Lord God, use me. Jesus, if you want me to weep right in front of them, let me cry.

0: in my testimony and how Mommy prayed for me. 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My eyes. He looked up at me in tears. Sister Jean filled his eyes. I said, and he none of his family goes to church. Him and his wife and his son and his daughter don't go to church. I said, what you need to do, I said, you need to take them to church. What you need to do, let Jesus come in your heart. He came back next Sunday. He said, guess what? He said, guess what we did? And I said, what? He said, I took my family to church. Holy. Holy. Show people you care. Raise your hand one more time. God, help me, Lord, not to be ashamed. Not to conceal my feelings, God. Not to hide how I really feel. If I feel like breaking down in front of them, God, break me, Lord, break me. Maybe the tears will be the only route that they'll see Jesus. Maybe it will be. We're living in a tearless society. People are only broken, seems like, over things of the natural and the world, the worldly. But the godly sorrow and the godly brokenness, how long has it been since we wept over souls and cried, Maria, over some soul? Let them see the tears in our eyes. My mommy would stop me at the door, and the boys out there, and I know I've told it 1,000 times here. And they'd be out there in a 396 Chevelle Midnight Blue, Krager Mags racing tires on the back of that car, 300 and some horsepower engine in it, and it loud and just rocking the windows. My mommy would stop me at the door, not having big old high platform shoes on. Sister Barb, I'm telling you, they were 3 inches down here. And they were about 1.5 inches here. Mustache and goatee and had it black, jet black like the devil. Nobody can. And I'd get to that door. I remember one particular time I had my jacket draped over my arm. The boys are honking the horn. Mommy said, wait a minute, son, you go in there and get that family Bible. My mommy had a burden. She said, I stood at the kitchen sink, and she said, I was washing dishes. She said, honey, and I saw your hands upon the steering wheel. And she said, I let loose of the dishes. And she said, with the dishwater dripping off of them, she said, I raised my hand and said, God, I can't save him. But would you reach out there and bring my son home? Tears. Mommy never did hide her feelings. She never would. She'd get a hold, she'd put that finger in it, looked like it was that long. She'd point it right in my chest. She said, honey, your dad and I can't go with you out there, but there's somebody watching everything you do. And you know if you die in a car accident or something happens to you, you know where you're going to go. You're going to be like the rich man lifting up your eyes in hell. And my mommy, tears would well up in her eyes, and she would wipe her eyes as I walked out the door. I've come home as high as 5 o'clock in the morning, Brother Beale. Not even hardly realizing how I got there. Took that door key to the front door. I want you to listen now. What a burden will do for you. Slipping into the key, not knowing my mommy was standing right there in front of the door. Boys let me out. I guess the car woke them up. Sometimes she knew when I pulled in the driveway. And I pushed that door open, and my mommy standing right there on that carpet. Her eyes red with tears. She said, I prayed, honey, God would bring you back safe. Brother Raymond, a knot would come up in my throat like a golf ball. I couldn't swatter it down. A burden. Can I tell you, I'm a living witness that a burden will get a hold of souls. It'll do it. I'm going to try to leave it with you. The real power.
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0: You can trust God. There is no doubt about it. He is faithful. He will never leave you or forsake you. He will be faithful to you. Now, I'm bringing you a message today that is imperative. To start the new year, take heed, therefore, how you hear. I'm trying to get this out as quick as I can. This is Monday, the third day of January. I want you to take heed how you hear. I don't know whether you ever heard of the man by the name of Jose Arguelles, who gave us a calendar 25 years ago, and he said the Crystal Kingdom would come to pass in the year 2012. He called for a paradigm shift by the way people think. And I'm telling you, America has gone through the fire of change until the paradigm shift has occurred. You just about can find nobody that thinks the old fundamental way. The Bible is the pure, infallible Word of God. You don't change it. You don't alter it. You don't have to pick around it. You can't use imagination to interpret it. It's plain. It's simple. You've got to take the Bible like it is. What it says is what it means. What it says is what it means. Now, if God uses a parable, you understand the parable. But you do not change the meaning of the parable. It is meant what the parable means. When God tells us about New Jerusalem, describes the city, Jesus called it a place. John said he saw it. That settles it. It's a city. It's a marvelous city. You don't want to miss being in that city of New Jerusalem. It's the dwelling place of the bride of Jesus Christ for eternity. I can hardly wait. I can hardly wait. Now let's go and hear this sermon. I want to pray first and ask the Holy Spirit to speak deep to you, to make real and manifest in your heart and mind the things that God wants you to hear. Father, I pray for my friends across the world, an audience that is indeed extremely large. I don't really know how large, but I just trust you to use this sermon to change lives. Don't let anybody that hears this sermon miss it. Let them hear what the truth is. And I pray that it will go far and wide for thy glory and thy kingdom. Your name be honored, Lord, not the name of Joe Chambers. We want your name to be exalted. We want your name to be lifted high and raised like an anthem. And we want the world to know that there's a name that's called Jesus. That is indeed the greatest name there is. Make yourself real, Father. Make known your power. Make known your beauty. Make known your authority, Father. Make known your authority. We want men to hear what you are saying. We want men to hear the words of truth that will alter their life in Jesus' name. Amen. Don't miss the radio program this Saturday. You know, you can go right on the internet and hear it live at 1 p.m. on Saturday afternoon. That's Eastern Standard Time. Or you can come later and hear it in archives, and that'll be 7-11 as long as until Jesus comes, hopefully. It'll be right there for you to listen. God bless you. May the joy of the Lord be your strength is my prayer. Let's go to the sanctuary. Let's hear the Word of God. To hear these words from the Lord. These are trembling words. These are words that really stirred my soul when the Spirit of God, and I was crying out for the message. It kind of came slow this week. Sometimes the sermon doesn't come like that, you know, and you wait on it and you cry out to God for it. And I don't mount this pulpit until I know I've got something from God. If you wonder why I'm so anxious for you to hear it, is because it's from the Lord. And the Bible said, what he sends will not fall. It will prevail. It will bring forth results. And I believe that. Let's read together. Luke 8 and verse 15. But that on the good ground are they which in an honest and good heart, having heard the word, keep it and bring forth fruit with patience. You got to hear that again. But that on the good ground are they, which in an honest and good heart, having heard the word, keep it, and bring forth fruit with patience. Verse 16. No man, when he hath lighted a candle, covereth it with a vessel, or putteth it under a bed, but setteth it on a candlestick, that they which enter in may see the light. For nothing is secret that shall not be made manifest, neither anything hid that shall not be known and come abroad. Man, have I saw that this past year. I saw things that I had suspected something was wrong, and suddenly it all came into the open, and you could see it as clear as day. God knows, and you must know, nothing can be hid. Now, verse 18. Take heed, therefore, how you hear. That's my title this morning. Take heed, therefore, how ye hear. For whatsoever, for whosoever hath, to him shall be given, and whosoever hath not, from him shall be taken even that which he seemeth to have. Now this verse really shook me up. I want to read it again. 18 now. This is Luke 8. Take heed, therefore, how you hear. Take heed, therefore, how you hear. For whosoever hath, to him shall be given, and whosoever hath not, from him shall be taken even that which he seemeth to have. Brother Marlin, I never seen that before. Even that which he seemeth to have. Don't really have it, but he seemeth to have it. The church world is full of people that seem to have certain things from God. But you look at them all the time you know them, and there's something about you that makes you tremble. You wonder. You keep seeing the carelessness. You keep seeing the sign that something is missing. You can't put your finger on it. You don't have a right to be a judge. So you just have to leave it with God. But here is a picture of good ground that bringeth forth good things, because it is good and honest in heart. Let me say in beginning this morning, before you're seated, that good seed will not produce in bad soil. Good seed will not produce in bad soil. Buy the best seed in town and sow it in hard clay dirt with no fertility, and I promise you it won't produce anything. Or sow it in a soggy, wet place, and it will rot and consume away. So good seed cannot produce unless it's got good ground. Well, nobody doubts the seed. It is absolutely perfect. The seed is pure. And this morning I want to preach on take heed, therefore, how you hear. Take heed. Get serious about what you hear. You say, Brother Chambers, are you defending your preacher? No. I'm talking about what you hear from all sources. I'm talking about what you hear on a cassette or a DVD or a CD or from Brother Marlin or from another Sunday school teacher or from a preacher that may come through here to preach. Take heed how you hear. What a text. What a title. I don't know about you, but I like it. Take heed, therefore, how you hear. Father, help me this morning. I present to you a very needy preacher man. Absolutely imperfect. Absolutely dependent upon the anointing of the Holy Ghost. More hungry than ever to himself. Tremble before the word. In Jesus' name I pray. And amen. You may be seated. As I preach this morning, I bid you to listen carefully and let somehow God talk to you about how you hear. And let's begin this new year. What a sermon to begin 2012 with. This is going to be an eventful year. This is going to be an eventful year. 25 years ago in 1987, a man by the name of Jose Arguelles, he's a South American, he's a guru with the New Age people and the organizations of heathenism and paganism. And this guru, Jose Arguelles, set 25 years to bring America and the world to what he labeled as the Crystal Kingdom. The Crystal Kingdom. He said it started in 87. There had to be this complete kind of re-education of the world. There had to be a paradigm shift. We had to teach people how to think about the old things in a new way. We had to teach everybody to have a new idea and a new way of thinking. An education began, and it's been very vivid in almost every realm you follow, to prepare the world for the Crystal Kingdom. And now we have come to that year. 2012, the year of the Crystal Kingdom. The year when the evil one will take dominance of this world and rule it in a kind of post-Christian thinking and post-Christian acting and post-Christian living. The year of the New Ages. The year of the Crystal Kingdom. Well, this is developing. It is certainly at hand. Jose Arguelles was not some nut. He was a very noted New Ager, a very noted writer and author, a very noted spokesman and promoter. And he believed in that year of 87, and I remember studying it with all I had, understanding it the best I was capable. I've talked about it at different times, but not much for some years now. The year of the Crystal Kingdom, 2012. Now, for the Crystal Kingdom to happen, for the Christian Kingdom to occur, there's got to be a rapture. And they've got to get the troubled souls out of their way. Those who are stuck in the mud, those who are stuck in the old trenches of the Bible, those who will not accept the new Christ, those who will not accept the new music, those who will not accept the new way of thinking, those who will not become part of the Crystal Kingdom have to be removed. And they talk about us being removed out of their way. They call it the seed that is corrupt. The corrupt seed has to be removed. Well, I believe that they're right. The rapture's got to occur, and the believers of the Bible, fundamentalists, have got to be removed for the Crystal Kingdom to develop. Well, how do we deal with these kind of things occurring and these kind of things happening? How do we deal with a world that's in such a state of mind? I tell you how we deal. We deal by taking heed, therefore, how we hear. Not what we hear so much, it's how we hear what we hear. You notice he said that, didn't you? He didn't say what you hear. Now, although we should take heed what we hear, but take heed how you hear. You can hear the truth all your life and never accept it. You can sit in a church full of the Holy Ghost and spend eternity in a devil's hell. You can listen to preaching and go on in your own way and never be changed. Or you can let the Bible and the Word of God change your life. Now, let's talk this morning about how you hear. But first, let's talk about the Bible, the Word of God, how we hear the Word of God. Every word of this Bible is true. The Bible says of itself, the Word is forever settled in heaven. Jesus made the statement, not a jot or a tittle will pass away till everything in this book be fulfilled. The Bible says, my word shall not go forth void, but shall accomplish that purpose whereunto I send it. I would like to read that to you so you know it isn't just Brother Chambers thinking. I want to read it to you. It's in the book of Isaiah 55, verse 11. So shall my word be that goeth forth out of my mouth. It shall not return unto me void. It shall not return unto me void, but it shall accomplish that which I please, and it shall prosper in that thing or the thing whereto I sent it. Whereto I sent it. Now, the Bible cannot be less than fulfilled. Nothing of the Bible can be made void. Nothing of the Bible can be removed and removed from the world scene and the actions and the events and everything that's happening. Whether you believe it or not, this Bible is controlling the whole development of this present world. Even Jose Argelis could do nothing if God did not dictate in His Word that darkness would come, that the Antichrist would appear, that a dark period of tribulation would occur on this earth. The Bible is being perfectly fulfilled. And we must take heed what and how we hear. Now, when you know the Bible is absolutely pure, it's absolutely perfect, it's absolutely right in every detail. Wow! What a beautiful thing. Now, as I think about that, the Bible is, I've preached that enough. I won't linger here. I just want you to know the Bible is the infallible Word of God. But there are so few today that tremble at the Bible. You look at people, you talk to people, you quote Scripture to them, and they can take almost anything but quoting the Bible. You start quoting the Bible, that's what makes people angry at you many times. You go in a place and start quoting the Scripture. Some of our young people went up and sung at the bank, and they seemed to think everything was okay until they began to sing about Jesus, and the Bible was involved in their singing, and then suddenly they wanted them out of there. We live in a day that the Bible is not accepted as the infallible Word of God. Very few preachers believe that this Bible is accepted as the Word of God. A man called yesterday on the Open Bible Dialogue, and he was listening to Rush Lombard some time ago, and somebody brought up the book of Revelation, and Rush, according to this man, said, well, most people in the church today don't believe that the book of Revelation ought to be in the Bible. Well, he was right. I don't know what he believes, but it doesn't really matter, because I can tell you that much of the church world, the majority of the church world, does not accept that book called Revelation. I was thinking yesterday, if you don't accept the book of Revelation, you know it was written by John, don't you? And you know it was the same John that wrote the book of St. John. Did you know that? The book of Revelation was written by the same man who wrote the book of St. John. And the book of St. John is held at the highest when it comes to the Lordship and deity of Jesus Christ, the Son of God. So how do you accept one book if you don't accept the other? They contradict themselves. They contradict their own thinking. They contradict their own minds. Because I'm here to tell you, the book of Revelation is the Word of God. And I tremble at it. I tremble before the book of Revelation. I tremble before the whole Word. I literally have been praying that God would so change my life and sanctify me in my soul, in my inner person, in the very centrality of my life, that God would so sanctify me and set me apart that I would have an attitude of trembling before the Bible like I've never had. Oh, I want to tremble before this holy book. I want to take heed how I hear when I read this holy Bible. I want to take heed how I treat every promise and every great truth of the Bible. And I want to bring it to you with such a devotion and such an abandonment before God of my own soul that there shall be no doubt that I tremble at the Word. Oh, what it would happen if this whole church would begin to tremble at the Bible. Oh, you say, Brother Chambers, God doesn't want us to tremble at His Word. Well, then let me read you what He says. For all of those things hath mine hand made, and all those things have been, saith the Lord. But to this man will I look, even to him that is poor and of a contrite spirit, and trembleth at my word. and trembleth at my word. Isaiah 66:2. Unto this man will I look, he said, even to him that is poor. I don't mean poor money-wise, but poor in spirit. Of a contrite spirit, and trembleth at my word. You see, when he said, take heed how you hear, that's exactly what he was talking about. He was dealing with the same idea that Isaiah here shares. Take heed how you hear. Don't just hear the Bible as a history book. Don't just hear the Bible as a great book of wonderful teachings and wonderful things. But you take the Bible as the infallible Word of God. And you tremble before the Bible. You tremble before the Holy Word. This very morning, I stand here asking God by the Holy Ghost to move through this congregation right now and to bring your heart to the place that you would literally tremble at the Word of God. Most preachers get in the pulpit and they don't even tremble at the Word of God themselves. I get amazed at the childlikeness that I see in so many preachers of our generation. I get amazed at the lack of that devotion that drives them to their knees and drives them to cry out for God to give them an anointing that's straight from heaven, that's straight by the Holy Ghost. I don't want to preach nothing in this pulpit but what God gives me. Oh, that's it, Perotti. Somebody slip a hand up with me, would you? By the Holy Ghost, Father. Help us to teach people to tremble at the Word of God. Help us to teach people to tremble at the Word of God. Somehow let something happen in the Paul Creek congregation that we will be known in the city of Charlotte as a congregation that trembles at the Word of God. It's not enough just to preach it on the radio and on the internet. But we as a congregation need to reach the point and place that we tremble at God's Word. That we take it so serious that when we hear it, it just does something to our soul. It changes us. It awakens us. Isaiah said this twice. He spoke in the same chapter of trembling at the Word. But I like that passage. I believe that God wants us to tremble at the Word of God. Work out your own salvation. The Bible said with fear and trembling. Fear, that's a New Testament verse. Work out your own salvation with fear and trembling. So you understand. But that on the good ground are they which in an honest and good heart. Did you know? An honest and good heart. This is the person who hears the Word. Even before the Word begins to do its work, you got to have an honest and good heart. You got to have a heart that literally accepts the Bible as the infallible Word, an honest and good heart. And that's the kind of person that the Word begins to do a deep and powerful work. And he goes on in the next verse and says, don't light a candle. Talking about your life. Don't light a candle and put it under a covering, a bushel, it says in one of the texts. Don't light a candle. Don't let God set a fire in you and then hide that fire from those around you. Let it shine. Let it show. I don't know about you, but I'm not embarrassed by people seeing Jesus in me. I'm embarrassed if they don't see Jesus in me. I'm not embarrassed because they think I'm a little bit over the pale. I got family that thinks I'm over the pale. I've dealt with that ever since I got saved. Wonderful family members that love me. But I'm over the pale. Somebody said to me yesterday, speaking of one of my dear loved ones, how they seem to be nervous around me. I said, that's been true all these years. I doubt it will ever be any different. You know, if you're full of the Bible, and you love the Bible, and you talk the Bible, you're not going to be accepted by everybody. Make up your mind. Quit being bothered by it. Just make sure it's not your fault. That's something I'm working on deeply. Making sure there's such a deepness, an attitude, such a warmth, such a purity, a carefulness in how I say things. I can be over the pale. I know that. I don't see how anybody can be full of God and not be over the pale sometimes. Do you? I don't say anybody can be full of God and not once in a while get over enthusiastic.
1: You just do, don't you, Brother Jim? When you really get full of God, you get a little enthusiastic. But work on it and keep it in balance. Keep it in check. Keep it full of the Holy Ghost. Keep it full of the love of God. But let's get so full of God that we tremble at His Word. Take heed how you hear the Word of God. Now listen to me. Most of you, many of you here have been hearing me a long time. I know. Don't say it, please. Some of you just love it when somebody else comes through and does the preaching. I guess. If you do, that's all right. I don't mind. I don't blame you. I get tired of hearing me too. How many of you ever get tired of hearing me? Raise your hand. You don't dare. Now why? I'm not going to bother you. I'm not going to be mean to you. Listen to me. Listen to me. It's understandable. It's understandable. But the truth of God's Word is so wonderful. Do you understand these are eternal truths? Do you understand every word in this Bible is from heaven? Do you understand every word in this Bible is as eternal as the sun and as the earth? Do you understand the Word of God is as much a part of the divine as Jesus is? Jesus is the divine Word living, but this is the divine Word written. And it all blends together. That's a holy book. That's a holy book. That's a holy book. You study back in past revivals and past periods of church history when great things happened, and you'll find they happened because the people began to tremble at the Word of God. The only thing that's going to change America is for people to start trembling at the Word of God. That's the only thing going to change America. There's nothing else can do it. Singing can't do it. Even great preaching can't do it. I mean, whatever it is, if they don't tremble at the Word, it's how they hear that changes their lives. It's how they hear that makes a difference in them. And it's so very important. The Word of God is without failure. It's infallible. It's incredible. It's absolutely divine. If you don't tremble at it, you're treating God less than you ought to treat Him. I beg of you this morning, learn to tremble at the Word of God. How many of you would like to learn afresh to tremble at the Word of God? Would you raise your hand? Now you understand, when you raise your hand for this, it can't happen just because you say it. It's going to be a work of the Holy Ghost. It's going to be a work of the deep Holy Ghost, the great Spirit of God. Oh, that we may learn to tremble at the Word of God. For nothing is secret. See, a minister, and I've known several in my 50-some years, they seem to be so real. They seem to be such great preachers. But then you learn that for years they've had this hidden thing, this secret thing. And you would at times sense something's not right. But I wouldn't dare judge. And so you put it out of your mind. And then suddenly the day comes and the veil gets pulled back. And you look and you say, oh God, why couldn't I see that? But in reality, He just answered why you didn't say that. Because it seemeth to be that they were thus and thus. It seemeth to be that they had this and that. It seemeth to be. But listen, what I'm preaching to is you this morning. I'm not trying to figure out that person out there that you may think this about. I'm trying to figure out us. How many of us are things that we seem to be that we're really not? How many of us seem to be so consecrated to God, but when the chips are down, we decide our own every time? How many of us that are just not what we seem to be? I've been guilty of not being all, at least, of what I seem to be. But that day's got to be gone. That day's got to be over. God is bringing us to a place in this generation that everything is coming to its fulfillment. Everything's coming to its culmination. There's not much less left to happen yet. Oh, there's not much yet to happen. It's taking place so fully. Everything in the Middle East. Everything in the countries of the world. And now we see America in the greatest stress and the greatest state of compromise and the greatest state of forsaken in the Bible and the name of Jesus and the morality of God. We've never seen America in the shape it's in before. The day is coming. I've been reading in the news. I believe it's one state that just passed a rule that has to do with making contraceptives available to everybody in a certain bracket and a certain category. And one state after state is voting for something else that's vulgar and vile. And you say, what in the world is happening? You listen to politicians and they don't seem to have any common sense anymore. Recently, the Army, the American military, passed a ruling that men who were involved in bestiality would not be thrown out of the armed services. Bestiality is now an acceptable lifestyle within the military of America. Ah, you probably didn't even know that. Those kind of things pass under the screen anymore. And nobody knows how to talk about them. And how does somebody say something as vile as that is? How does somebody say something as vulgar as it is to even think about it? But that's what's happening in our world. I'm telling you, friend, you better take heed how you hear. You better understand we are coming down to the culmination and the end of all things. And everything that can be shaken is going to shake like you've never seen it shake. But you've got to be one of those that refuses to shake. Hallelujah. How many can say this morning, I'm not going to be compromised? Raise your hand with me. I'm not going to be compromised. I'm not going to let down the standard of old time Christianity. I'm not going to forsake the way of holiness and godly living. Hear me, church. If you ever cleaned up your life, you ever got worldliness out of your life, you ever brought your dress habits into a great state of purity and holiness, it's time to do it. You've ever literally shook at the Word of God. I can't move people who don't tremble at the Bible. It's impossible. I can't move you. The reason I can't move some people is they don't tremble at the Bible. They don't tremble at what that book says. They've got a kind of a careless view of the Bible. This is the generation that has a careless view of the Bible. The Bible said that truth has fallen in the streets. Can you affirm to that? Truth has fallen in the streets. The Bible said, shall he find salvation on the earth when he comes? That's not the exact words. Shall he find faith on the earth when he comes? Sometimes, Sister Linda, I wonder, will he find faith? But if I'm here, I got to say, yeah, he's going to find faith, because I'm going to square my shoulders and I'm going to stand upright, Brother Jason, and I'm going to hold on to the truth. Hallelujah. Hallelujah. And I'm going to hear what the book says. How do you hear? How do you hear the Word of God? How are you going to treat the Word of God? Are you going to treat it with great reverence? I love that verse. Verse 18, take heed therefore how you hear. Now listen, for whatsoever or whosoever hath, to him shall be given. What's he talking about? You see, it's the hearing of the Bible and the total obedience of the Bible that gives you profit in the Christian life. You got to delight in the Bible if you're going to grow in the Lord. The book of Psalms says it plainly, but their delight is in the law of the Lord. And in the law of the Lord do they meditate day and night. And they shall be like a tree planted by the rivers of water that bringeth forth their fruit in their season. Their leaf also shall not wither. And whatsoever they doeth shall prosper. Hallelujah. You can be one that prospers in your Christian walk. That prospers in the way you live your Christian life. Whatever God calls you to do, teach the young people, young man. or sing in the choir, young lady, or play a musical instrument, or be a witness on the street, or be a part of the ladies' auxiliary, or be a part of the team helping clean the building. It don't matter. Whatever God calls you to do, do it with all your heart. Take the Bible serious. Every one of you have got a calling from God on your life. He didn't call you just to be an absent person around the house of God. He didn't call you just to warm a pew. He called you to be busy in the kingdom of the Lord. A place of labor, a place of devotion, a place of dedication. I'm ready to be what God wants me to be. How about you? Oh, what can I do? Why don't you start being a soul winner? I don't know a better place. Brother Jim planned the music this morning right down my alley. You know, Brother Jim, I thought I'm going to call Brother Jim and tell him how I kind of want him to plan the music this morning. And immediately the Holy Ghost spoke to me and told me just ask him to take care of it. And so I prayed and God did exactly. I didn't need to tell you nothing. That's the way it's supposed to be. God's called us to do the business of the King. I want to be a soul winner. I want to lead somebody to Christ. Get burdened for the lost. He's talking about that. Take heed how you hear. What can you hear? The Bible said you have been given the responsibility of the gospel. The gospel is in your hand. How shall they hear without a preacher? Amen. Did you know that Corinthians, Paul said, the first chapter of Corinthians, that God has chosen to save people through the preaching of the word. Somebody said most churches don't have any preaching no more. And most churches aren't leading anybody to heaven anymore either. Because it's the Word of God that changes people's lives. It's the preaching of the Word. I'm up here preaching because God wants to teach us all the way of His kingdom. He wants you to start trembling at the Word of God. If you're willing to tremble at the Word of God, I want you to stand as I finish this sermon. Would you? Would you stand up and give yourself for God's Holy Ghost to make you a man, a woman, a young person, a child that trembles at the Bible, that the Bible is so real to you that you take everything serious? It's not going to return void. It's coming back. Now let me show you something. When he says the word of God shall not return void, he isn't just talking about the positive sense. He's also talking about the negative sense. The word of God goes and it does one of two things. It condemns or it justifies. Every time you hear a sermon, you are either condemned by that sermon or you are justified by that sermon. If you don't pay that sermon any attention, and you don't take it serious, and you don't weigh the Word of God with great clarity and carefulness, and you just let it pass over, some of you may leave this church this morning, and you won't remember what I preach when you get home. Because you don't tremble at the Word. God, help me to tremble. God, help me to tremble. Raise your hand if you want to join me. Holy Ghost, would you let your spirit move among this place? Would you let yourself move up and down these aisles, Holy Spirit, and touch our hearts so that we begin to tremble at the Word of God, so that we take this Bible so serious that nothing in it is ever treated lightly. Whatever you read today, tomorrow, whatever I preach, whatever's in this Bible, that's what you're going to be judged by. You think you're going to get by with this. And I've had people say to me, but God and I've got an understanding in that. His understanding is the Bible. And if your understanding is not the Bible, you don't have no understanding with God. The Bible is the final word. Lord, I give myself to tremble at the Word of God. I give myself to change everything about me until I have no will. You have no right with a will. God never gave anybody a will. There's nowhere in the Bible that anybody has ever had a will separate from God's will. Oh, you can take one, but it's always wrong. My will is His. And my desire is pleasing Him. I make no decisions. I should not make a decision that I don't seek His will. Now, will you listen as I close and we sing together? Listen carefully. I want you to hear it. Take heed, therefore, how you hear. Take heed how you hear. You listen with all of your heart. Straighten your shoulders for a moment, will you? Kenny, stand erect. Stand with some courage and say, I'm going to listen to that Bible every time I hear it. I read it. And I'm going to obey it. I'm going to hear what that Bible says with all my heart. And I'm going to start doing what that Bible said. If the Bible tells you something not to do, then don't do it. The Bible says, honor your father and mother, that your days may be long upon the earth. If you don't honor them, you disobey God. You break a commandment. Oh, the Bible says, remember the Sabbath day and keep it holy. That's a sharp one that not many people obey today. Listen, bring your life into such surrender to God that He can have you lock, stock, and barrel for His honor and for His glory. And start hearing everything in this Bible with every bit of your heart. Take your Bible and hold it with me, will you? Everything that's in this book is God's Word. Not a bit of it, Brother Ken, but God's Word. Oh, God, Joe Chambers. Every time it's time to pray, and I open this old blessed book, and I begin to read, help me to tremble. Help me to tremble. Hallelujah. Let me hear it with all my heart. Let me hear what He's saying to me. Let me say, God, I'm going to obey that. I never seen that before, but I'm going to obey that. Father, I didn't know You didn't want me to do that, but I can see You don't. I won't do that anymore. God, I didn't know You wanted me to do that. I see You do. I'm going to do it, God. Tremble at the Word of God. Do everything according to this book. This is the only book in the world that's perfect. This is the only book in the world that will be in the hands of God when He judges you. This is the only book that is pure, even in its purity and its exclamation points. It's pure. Not a jot or tittle shall pass. They'll all be fulfilled. Wow. What a way to live. What a way to live. Would somebody say with me, what a way to live. Right by the Word of God. Neither turning to the right or to the left. Neither going here or going there. The Bible said it. That settles it. It's not comfortable for me to do that. You don't go by comfort. You go by the Word of God. Oh, you tell me, Lord, I can't do this or that. And that's hard for me. No, it isn't. You just obey it and He'll make it easy for you. Woo! Somebody say amen.

0: really believe that. It's His yoke, He said. Give Him everything for His glory. Hallelujah. Come unto me. I will give you rest. Hallelujah. Take my yoke. Reach and get that yoke right now, will you? Hang it around your neck. How many of you know what a yoke is? Can I see your hand? Let me Chip tell them what a yoke is. I was raised on the farm. And you'll have a cow that is determined to get through the fence. They'll go through the fence or they'll strip every gear. So you put a yoke on them. You take a cross beam, goes up past their head and hangs down, and it's a yoke. And when they start between the wires, the top catches the top wires, and the bottom catches the bottom wires. And you can't get through. You've got a yoke on. Or she's got a yoke on, or he's got a yoke on. Well, that's what He says to you. Take the yoke and put it around your neck. Do you mind doing that with me? Let's just kind of do it together, would you? Take the yoke, the Holy Bible, and put it around your neck. And say, that's it. That's how I'm going to live. I'm going to live by the Word of God. You say, I don't know it. Then your responsibility is to learn it. You say, I'll get to heaven. I'll just tell God I didn't know that. He's going to say, what were you doing when you should have been reading my word? That's why we have preachers, Sunday school teachers. You notice last Sunday, you won't hear. Brother Marlon got to teaching and he didn't even know where he was. It was 5 minutes after 12 and I'm standing up there waiting and he's still teaching. And I finally just stood up and said, everybody please stand. And he took the notes. You were smiling back there. I saw it all over you, sister.
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3: Tell you, those unexpected storms can catch you. You don't see them, they catch you on just right there. They'll bring you down. But you know, God can't stay down forever. Thank you again for the privilege to be here today. Reading today from St. John chapter 19. Reading at verse 41 and 42. St. John chapter 19, yeah. Verse 41 and 42. The Bible said, now in the place where he was crucified, there was a garden. And in the garden, a new sepulcher, wherein was never man yet laid. There laid they Jesus, therefore, because of the Jews' preparation day. For the sepulcher was nigh at hand. Heavenly Father, thank you today again for your words, your will, and your way. I pray that you will touch me, bless me, strengthen me by the hand and the power of God Almighty. In Jesus' holy name, and everybody said. Amen. I was preparing for Easter this year, reading, doing some reading, just studying. And I don't know, probably you scholars have seen this way before I did, but something I had never seen before. When you've been preaching for a few years, it's refreshing to find something you've never seen before. And I never noticed before, the Bible said that in the place where he was crucified, there was a sepulcher. In the garden. In the same garden, in the same place where he was crucified. there was this tomb that he was buried in. Hallelujah. Right in the same garden. I called Brother Savage because he had been to Israel. And I wanted to make sure that I understood what I thought that I understood. And he said, yeah. He said, there's Golgotha. And he said, right there in that same place is a beautiful garden. He said, just right down below was a tomb. Hallelujah. Right in sight of the cross. Hallelujah. Right there at the cross. I want to preach to you. Got a message I want to preach. If God will help me. I think about Calvary and picture that place of the skull. I have never been there. And I'm sure that even now I could not grasp what it was like that day when the howling mobs gathered and they marched the Savior out the Via Dolorosa and outside the garden gate, the Damascus gate, carrying that cross. And I know that the Bible does not say that he fell beneath the cross, but I think that it's a possibility that he may have.
4: Yeah.
3: Hallelujah.
4: Yeah.
3: There was a reason why they compelled someone to carry his cross. Yeah. Hallelujah.
4: Come on,
3: yeah. I mean, he had been up all night. He had been

believe. Hey! You that said, tear this building down and I'll build it back in 3 days. What about it now? And the thief on his side said, if thou be the Christ, then come down off the cross and save thyself and us. Ah, my God, I see the Pharisees and the rulers of the temple as they gathered in their little smug huddles and laughed and grinned and said, we've got him. It's over with. My God, what a scene. Amen. The thieves are groaning. The thieves are cursing. The crowd is taunting. This is the very worst punishment that Rome could ever mete out. It was the most hideous thing they ever thought about, was the crucifixion. It was only reserved for the worst of the worst. Hallelujah. And here they left the sinless Son of God to die in the midst of two thieves, the worst of the worst. And the crowd cried, and the thieves cried, and the Pharisees cried, and his mother sat outside or stood there and wept and cried, and John and saw the scene of the man who walked on the water, who opened the blinded eyes, who had stopped the deaf ears, the man that had been to the tomb of Lazarus and said, Lazarus, come forth, the man that walked on the water, the one the Bible said that in the beginning was the Word, and the Word was with God, and the Word was God, and all things were made by him, and without him was not anything made that was made. And in him was life, and that life was the light of men. The life giver is dying. Even the Lord of glory is dying. The King of all creation is dying. The blind eye opener is dying. The man that healed the sick, raised the dead. Amen. Reached out to the poor, fed the hungry, calmed the storm. Amen. Stilled the waters. Amen. Stopped the funeral procession. He's dying, and the world is cheering on. Ah, brother. Woo! Head over here. I want to preach to you. Come on now. I don't think we could understand. The Bible said that his visage was more marred than the other man. Brother, I don't know. I really don't know. I don't think those others had been blindfolded and slapped. Amen. And beat and said, now tell us who it was that smote you. My God, not only could he have told them, amen, when they smote him, he could have told them the hairs of their head. Come on now. My God, it wasn't that he didn't know. He refused. I said he refused to tell him. He had been beaten. And then he went to that lictor's post and took those stripes. Oh, God. 40 stripes, 39 stripes with a cat of nine tails and barbs and bones and pieces of glass and stuff, they say. Just ripping the flesh and tearing his inside. Oh, God. And here he is. And he's marred. And he's scarred. And he's mangled. And he's matted. And he's hanging on the cross. And now you may not agree with this. I'm just going to tell you what I believe. I sincerely believe that the devil thought this was it. Amen. You say, well, no, the devil knew. Well, wait a minute, hold it here. Amen. The devil knows some things, but he's not omniscient. He's not omnipotent. He's not omnipresent. The devil does not know all things. He is just a created angel that fell from grace. Do you understand me? I really don't think that he's knew, amen, that this was not the end, but only the beginning. I do believe hell was rejoicing. I do believe Satan was rejoicing. This is it. This is the last. My God, my God, my God. And oh, brother, add to that the shame of the Son of God hanging naked before wicked men. Oh, God. Oh, that had to be bad. Then the agony of the suffering when they took that back that was beaten and pushed it against that old raw cross. Oh, my God. And the splinters and the pain. And then, of course, from the loss of blood, the cramps set in. Oh, God. Amen. Pain beyond imagination. And then not only that, thirst. The only thing he cried. He never said anything about the pain. The Bible doesn't mention him crying at the lictor's post. But he did cry, I thirst. Oh, my God. From dehydration and the thirst that must have...

0: must have struck him. And then my sins, the load of my sins, all the sins, all the ordinances that were contrary to me and were against me were nailed with him to the cross. All of my sins, all of your sins, the sins of the world was nailed on him. He was the sin bearer. He bore the sin. He bore the reproach. The holy, blessed Lamb of God had been scorned and mocked and become sin for you and I. Hang on here now. Just hang on here. We're going somewhere. Hallelujah. It had to hurt him as you heard the voices of some of those that he touched. It must have hurt him. Oh my God. As he heard some of those cry out. Yeah. Those he'd been good to. Matter of fact, I don't know anybody he was wrong to. He was about doing good. He and all those oppressed of the devil. My God, how could you hate someone that broke up funeral possessions? How could you hate someone that took 5 loaves and 2 fishes and fed the thousands? How could you hate someone that said, come unto me, all you that labor and are heavy laden, I will give you rest? My God, how could you hate someone that you just touched the hem of his garment and you was made whole? How could you hate someone that walked on the water, amen, and rescued your dying soul? How could you hate someone who had words of love and words of mercy? My God, how could you hate somebody like that? It had to hurt. I said it had to hurt. My God, it had to hurt Brother Johnny Lewis as he thought about Peter who had denied him 3 times. It had to hurt him. It had to hurt him. Oh God, I said it had to hurt. As his friends scattered, amen, and if he could look, I don't know what he could have seen, but if he looked out from the cross and saw there's only John, there's only mom there, oh God, it had to hurt. It had to hurt, Brother Randy. My God, you all know how it is when you've helped and helped, and then you get down, and those that you help act like they don't know you. The proverb said that a wealthy man has many friends, but the poor man, he has to beg for a little attention. A man that's got money has a crowd following, but the poor, amen, people flee from him, afraid they might have to give him something. Are you here? Here was a man that owned the riches of glory. It was the man that owned it all. It was the man, my God, the Prince of Heaven, who made everything. And now his friends have scattered from him. Hallelujah.
1: All right.
0: Woo.
1: That's right.
0: Come on now.
1: All right.
0: A little more. Come on now. Just stay here a little bit. Amen. But most of all, he cries, my God, why hast thou forsaken me? I can understand Peter. I can understand the rest. But oh, my God, why hast thou forsaken? Oh, because a son, I can't bear to look on sin. Hallelujah. But oh, listen to me. Oh, the horror of that scene. Oh, there's no way. Like I say, there's no way that I could fitly and ably describe the horror of that day. But here's what I want to preach to you about this morning. Amen. That just in sight. Woo. Just in sight of that awful place of Calvary. Hadamashadai. There was a sepulcher. Woo. There was a resurrection. Hallelujah. But God, I feel like somebody in this building here this morning. My God, you say, preacher, I can't take no more. I can't take no more scorn. I can't take no more reproach. I can't take no more blows. I'm climbing the last hill. I'm tired of carrying this cross. I'm tired of the hurts. I'm tired of the bitterness. I can't go any further. I want to tell somebody, amen, in the same garden where you're suffering, in the same place where there's trouble, there's a resurrection. There's a place of life. There's a place of living. There's a place of joy. There's a place of triumph. Hallelujah. Lift your hands and praise him now. Woo! Great, great God. Hallelujah. Come on now. Preacher, amen. I've never been here before. I've never felt such despair. I've never felt such discouragement. I've never felt such bitterness. Oh, preacher, you don't understand. Amen. This place I'm in, this Golgotha, this place of the skull, this place of dying, this place I've got to carry this burden, this place I've got to carry this reproach, this place my heart's been

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I said, hallelujah. Woo. Glory. Just around the corner. Just around the bend. Amen. The skull will turn to the garden. Just around the bend. Amen. Tears will turn to triumph. Just around the corner. Woo. God's going to dry your tears. God's going to resurrect you. God's going to anoint you. God's going to move on you. You're going to rise above it. It's just around the corner here. Hallelujah. Woo. Hallelujah. Oh, yeah. Oh, yeah. Oh, yeah. Woo. Preacher. Preacher. Preacher. You don't know. I probably don't. You don't understand what I've been going through. I probably don't. Hallelujah. Preacher, you know how I feel. I'm down. I'm bruised. I'm battered. I'm torn. I feel tormented. My oppressors have stuck their tongue out at me. Bible says that. Amen. And my enemies have stuck my tongue out at me. They've wagged by and somehow. They walk by in my distress. They walk by in my trouble. They walk by in my anguish. And said, yeah,

0: healing. 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Around the corner, around the garden, there's deliverance. Around the corner, you're going to live again. Hallelujah. Oh, glory. Woo. Hallelujah. John 10 and 10. The thief cometh not but to kill, steal, and destroy. Praise God, Brother Randy. More than one time. More than one time. More than one time. The devil said, I got him now. This is it. Boom. I got him. He's over with. And you know what, Brother Randy? The truth of the matter is, more than once we said, yeah, you're right. Isn't it? Huh? Am I? Yeah. Come on, Brother Lewis. You know, more than one time, yeah, you're hitting this it. You won't get above this one. You're going to die on this cross. You're going to die on this hill. Under my shaka. You're going to die in this valley. You're not going to come out of this one. Hey, my God, look around. I said, look around. Live. Look around. God's going to touch you. Look around. My God, you can't go under for going over because God is on your side. Lift your hands and praise Him.
1: Hallelujah.
0: Hey.
1: Woo.
0: Glory. Hallelujah. Hallelujah. Hallelujah. Yeah. Come on. Ain't a doubt in my mind. Ain't a doubt in my mind. The devil had one plan for you, and that's a stroke. And to spend the rest of your life in a nursing home. Amen. That was his plan. Woo! But just right around the corner here, we're almost inside that hospital where the doctor said, I don't know if you're going to make it. You almost had a heart attack. Well, come on down here, doctor. We're having a convention. Come on down here. We have a church. Come on down here. We're very much alive. Hey, brother. My God, you can't quit now. You can't turn in now. Even victory's on the way. It's just around the corner. Hallelujah. Woo. Woo. Huh? Oh, yeah. What about old Joseph? Huh? Hated by his own family. That's rough. Yeah. You can take anything but that. That's harder than anything. Whew. Whoa. His brother despised him. His brethren were jealous of him. They said, well, the Reuben revealed that they really intended to kill him. But Reuben said, I'm going to save him. I'm going to put him down in this pit. When they're gone, I'm going to pull him out. Woo. I'm going to take him back to dad and say, don't you come back here again. It's a bad place. Yeah. But meanwhile, group come on the way down to Egypt. Hey, well, we'll sell him. We won't kill him. We'll sell him. They didn't realize. My God, brother, well, they couldn't kill him. Brother PJ couldn't kill him. He was God's man. Ah, come on here. My God. And so they bring him up out of there. Take him on down to Egypt. Set him in the Potiphar's house. Potiphar's wife lies on him. He gets thrown in the slammer. Oh, yeah. God. Yeah. Huh? Woo! Can't you hear the devil saying, hey, what about them dreams, old buddy? How's it working out now? Huh? How's your dream working out now? Your brothers are home taking care of sheep. You're down here in a dungeon. You got iron on your legs and they're hurting you. Oh, my God. Oh, it wasn't bad enough that they sent you to Egypt. It wasn't bad enough that they hated you. That wasn't bad enough. No, Potiphar's wife hadn't allowed you. And you had to go down into prison and get put in shackles. You're just going a little lower. Amen. The devil says you're going down. The devil says it's over. When you think it's going to get better, it gets a little worse. When you think you see a light at the end of the tunnel, it's a train and it drives you out the other side. Somebody help me preach here.
1: Yeah. Woo.
2: Thank God. I said, yeah, you thought you saw your light. It wasn't the light intended to a train come and drove your plumb on off the tracks and knocked you out in the middle of the road, and you're still shaking and you're still saying, God, what am I going to do now? Woo! Hallelujah. But in a matter of one day, in the very sight, I believe in the sight of where that prison was, he went from prisoner to prime minister. Just around the corner, buddy. Don't give up now. Just around the corner. You're going from prisoner. I said you're going from prisoner to prime minister. Hey, buddy, get up here. It ain't over yet. Your dreams are going to come alive. What God told you is going to happen. What God promised, he's going to give you. You got to hold on.
0: Here comes his brothers. Years later, they're bowing down, just like you said. Woo! Bow down.
2: Oh, it's all right, he said. He said, I'm Joseph. I'm still alive. Glory. I wonder what hell must have thought when Jesus said, I'm still alive. Yeah. Woo! Hey, we killed you out there on Golgotha. No, I'm still alive. And I'm alive evermore. Woo! You thought I was dead. You thought the dreams were a lie. And I'm a hook on my side. You, men of evil. But God meant it for good. I want to tell somebody, God getting ready to turn your scars into stars. Amen. God getting ready to turn your tears into triumph. You're fixing to go from a victim to a victor. Come on now. Great God of heaven. Just around the corner. I said just around the corner. God's going to dry your tears. Just around the corner. He's going to vindicate you. Just around the corner. He's going to pick you up. Just around the corner. You're going to make it.
0: Hallelujah.
2: Never said, okay, I'll kill you this time. I'll break your heart this time. You won't preach no more. You won't get up no more. He's a stinking liar. Just right around the corner here. Woo! I said just right around the corner here. Right in sight of where the devil said it's over. Woo! We're going to shout. Hallelujah. Great God. Amen. Just around the corner. Just right in sight of where that crucifixion was. Woo! Some little women came shuffling to bring some spices. Woo! Hey, devil, you made it for evil. You thought it was over. You forgot I'm the resurrection. I'm the life. Oh, great God, he that believeth in me, though he were dead, yet shall he live. The devil said, you're not going to make it. The devil said, you're not going to live. He's a liar. Just around the corner. Deliverance. Just around the corner. Power. Just around the corner. Glory. Just around the corner. He's going to raise you up. Let you shout again. Let you sing again. Let you run again. Let you rejoice again. My God, you can't give up now. Hallelujah. Woo. Little one coming out there. How we gonna get the stone rolled away? How we gonna get that moved? What we gonna do? We're not strong enough. Woo! Woo! Two men in white apparel. Woo! Don't worry about the stone. He's risen. Woo! Hey! But just right around the corner there, and that one they crucified him a couple days ago. Yeah, that was Friday, but now Sunday's here. Woo! I want to tell somebody it's Friday now, but Sunday's coming. I said it's Friday night. Now but Sunday's coming. Hallelujah. Hold on here. Resurrected power. Resurrected grace. Resurrected glory. Resurrected strength will be yours if you hold on to God's unchanging hand.
0: Glory. You may be forsaken by your friends, forsaken by those you've helped, forsaken by those that you loved. Oh, y'all not helping, but I felt a breeze from another country coming here. Woo! You may be suffering from unrequited love. You may be suffering this morning from a broken heart. You may be standing this morning in the middle of a bunch of broken pieces. Your life didn't come out like it thought. You've got broken pieces, and you've got broken promises, and you've got broken dreams, and you've got dashed hopes. Come on now. My God, you got a broken heart. You got a bewildered mind. You don't know what's going on. Hang on, it's Friday. Sunday's coming just around the corner. There'll be a resurrection of hope. There'll be a resurrection of strength. There'll be a resurrection of purpose. There'll be a resurrection of power. There'll be a resurrection of worship. There'll be a resurrection of your broken heart. There'll be a resurrection of your broken dreams. But you got to hold on here. Just in sight. Just in sight. Just in sight. Just right in sight. Yeah, just right. Nah. Oh, weeping may endure for the night. But
3: joy.
0: Huh, what's that now?
3: Joy.
0: Woo! What's that, Brother Conley?
4: Joy.
0: Hallelujah. Praise God. Huh? But what? But joy. Brother Houston, joy cometh in the morning. Hold on, my shout on my heart. Bless God, the night's about over. Amen. The dawn's about to come. The shadows of night cannot stay forever. The wind can't blow forever. The rain can't rain forever. I don't care how long the night, the sun's going to come out. The Apostle Paul said, after many days without any sun, without any moon, without any stars. But after a while, the storm couldn't hold back the light. The storm couldn't hold back the stars. Great God of heaven, if you're a child of God, weeping may endure for the night. The skies may get cloudy and dark for a while, but they will prevent the dawn of the coming of the glory of the power of the deliverance of the Son of God in your life.
2: I'm going to be like the little boy standing on his tiptoes trying to blow out the sun. Just to try to blow out the promises of God. Hallelujah. Ah, listen to me. Glory. Ah, listen. Hallelujah. Hallelujah. David. What are you doing out in this valley, buddy? What are you doing out here? Oh, don't worry about it, preacher. I must gather a few stones. I'm going to take to the mountain with me. Come on now. It's night here in the valley. And you're crawling around. You're trying to find something. Amen. The devil's looming. Goliath is roaring. Your troubles are getting darker. And you're trying to find some stones. You're trying to find some help. You're down in the valley trying to find something. Woo! That you could take up the hill. Oh, stay on, brother. Amen. Just in sight of your valley will be your victory. I said just in sight of your valley will be your victory. I said just in sight of your valley is going to be your victory. Woo! Hey!
0: God, can a man go to life? down at him. What's that little whippersnapper doing down there? He said, what's this deal? You come with stones and staves. What's this all about? Huh? Bear in front of me. Who are you, whippersnapper? Nobody. But just been down in that valley. And I got my hand on some stones. I found some stones of deliverance. Woo! I was broke and was going down and I was evangelizing and I needed gas to go to my next meeting and I went over to the church and I prayed until God said, here's a stone. My God shall supply all your needs according to his riches in glory. Woo. Come on now. My God, I was down and everyone was saying what to do. And I was down that valley and I was down all of a sudden I felt a stone. And the Holy Ghost said, I'm the Lord that healeth thee. Hey, hey, hey. Woo. Come on now. Are y'all going to help me preach here what I'm about done? Hey, come on here. My God, listen to me. There's stones of deliverance. There's power. There's deliverance. God knows your need. God hears your cry. God knows where you're at. And just in sight of your dismal place, just in sight of your broken dreams, just in sight of your broken heart, and then God said, I'm going to raise you up and let you live and shout and run again. Shall we stand? Woo! Yeah. Hear the devil saying now. That guy Wham, that brother Wham, I thought I had him out quite a few years ago. Yeah. I asked what it was if, where is he at now? He's up there at Charlestown, preaching and a shouting and still bucking and having church. Woohoo! Where's that Beth Morris? Where's she at? Woo, I thought I had her for sure. I said, I'll take her shout. I'll knock her out. She'll never rise again. She'll never run again. I'm a shakabahasa. But God said, go ahead. Woo, he said, go ahead. I've got you covered. I've got before you. I've got behind you. I've got you covered all around. I've got arrows of deliverance. I've got power of deliverance. I've got stones of deliverance. My God, come out of there. You're going to live. Hallelujah. Lift your hand one more time.

0: He's that steady foundation yeah. 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
1: Hey,
0: no, I'll be blessed.

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1: Woo! 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
0: Oh, the God that I serve rides on the wind. I've seen him come through. 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

0: don't you come in for a season of prayer? 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Hallelujah. 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Hallelujah.
1: Well, sometimes I may bend. 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Rock solid faith. Promise he'd show up. I'll be here waiting. You're wasting your time. Get behind me, Satan. Ain't gonna give up. Ain't gonna give up on God.
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4: And I'm very mindful there's food back there, and many of you have cooked, and I'll try not to be too lengthy. And also, yes, that would be very bad of me. This is my wife's parents. This is my in-laws. And that wasn't intentional. Hey, man, I've got a preacher's itch. You always got to keep it scratched. So when I'm ready to preach, I kind of jump to it. This is Bob. That's our stepfather. I mean, that's her stepdad. My in-law, amen. And that's his mom, Rhonda. Her mom, Rhonda. And that's a little sister, Abby, somewhere, which she's shy. And she's in children's church. So I'm sorry about that. It wasn't intentional. I say that's my in-law. In-laws or outlaws, all the same thing, right? Amen. I give them a hard time. I appreciate them. They've been so supportive, wonderful people. And as you can tell, she loves playing the piano for the Lord. And my wife really wanted to sing with her, but we'll get her next time. Amen. We got to move along in the service. Matthew chapter 18 and verse 19, one verse of Scripture. And we're just going to read there, and that's a rarity for me. But 18 and 19 says this, "Again I say unto you that if two of you shall agree on earth as touching anything that they shall ask, it shall be done for them of my Father which is in heaven." I'm going to read it again. "Again I say unto you that if two of you shall agree on earth..." That's hard to do, isn't it? "If two of you shall agree on earth as touching anything..." That's a big word. Anything. It goes on to say, that they shall ask, "It shall be done for them of my Father, which is in heaven." Amen. I want to preach to you just for a little bit on being in harmony with heaven. Being in harmony with heaven. Pray with me. Dear Heavenly Father, we thank you for your goodness, your mercy, and your kindness. We appreciate all that you do, God. We appreciate this church, Lord. Appreciate my family. Appreciate the ordination service. Holy Ghost, let us be obedient to you today. We've already felt your presence in service. I trust we're obeying you. I trust we're following the leading of your Spirit into the Word. And we ask you in the name of Jesus, God, let your Word touch hearts. Minister the minds and spirits today. We need your anointing. We need your touch. We need the anointing of the Holy Ghost. And we'll give you all the glory, the honor, and the praise in Jesus' name. Jesus' name, everybody said, amen. Amen. I often say this very popular phrase, but there's two bases that make up the spirit of expectancy. And these two bases are this, is that God cannot lie and God has promised. I'm going to say that again because we're not even hearing it. God cannot lie, amen, and God has promised. So therefore, if we put together this very important truth that God cannot lie and that God has given us promises, this should make us fully assured to come to the house of God with a spirit of expectation. If God can't lie, it is impossible for Him to do that. And He has given us certain promises that we can live on and react at and live in the life of a believer. Every one of us in this building today ought to be here with a full mind and a full spirit to receive something at the hand of our God, Lord Jesus Christ. Now understand this today, because this is something very important I believe ought to be addressed. I'm pleading today for unity among us as a body, among us as a church. I know during transitions there's often a lot of things that go on and naturally come with that. I know that because I just moved. Somebody say amen. There's transitions, there's changes, there's things that have to be done, and in that, if we're not careful, we have to make sure that we maintain a spirit of unification among each other as brothers and sisters in the Lord Jesus Christ. Now we understand today when dealing with this very popular subject of unity, it is amazing that I have found how easy it is for the world to be unified and not the church. It is amazing that you can look at false doctrine and even false denominations and wonder that you go past their big structures and their big buildings and somebody had to agree together to get that thing built. Amen. I remember on the way to Maryland, you passed this ginormous Mormon temple. I mean, it's massive. It's humongous. When you go past it, you think to yourself, man, that big building for a false doctrine and a false gospel. But you think to yourself, my Lord, they had to get together somewhere at a table with a vision, with an understanding to do something. And there they became unified. And there they built that massive structure. Like I said, it is amazing how it is for the world to get unified, but how difficult it is for the body of Christ to find unification among each other. You see, the problem is this. It's called unity in diversity. Now, you maybe never heard that term, but when you look on the back of a quarter, it says, United we stand. But we're a very diverse people. That is unity in diversity. That means that I've been teaching on Wednesday night, there are preferences and there are principles. We unify on the principles and we learn to love each other and compromise for each other's preferences, so to speak, that we can get along, that we can forward the gospel, that we can preach the gospel, that souls can be won, that young people are happy, that the older are happy. It's a very difficult process, isn't it?
5: Yes, it is.
4: Amen. Now you may not feel it all the time out there, but I'm telling you up here in this cubicle, I feel it. It's here. It's always a striving to be unified in our diversity. But I want to just point out something here today I believe is very important, that unity is not so much a feeling as much as it is a decision. Unity is not so much a feeling as it is a decision. You can take it right down to your marriage. You don't always feel unified.
5: Amen.
4: Amen. But you decide to be unified. Because you know, thus saith the Lord God. You know that union is put there. You have become one flesh. So understand this today, when it comes to worship, singing, preaching, and prayer, understand it is first a decision. It must first be acted upon in your spirit and in your mind. You must say to yourself, I want to go to church and I want to be unified. When I come here today, I could have the spirit of, I don't feel like worshiping with you. That would be horrible. But the truth is, I choose to worship with you. I've made that decision already. It is already there. When I come through the doors, I say, I'm going to praise the Lord. I'm going to worship Him. I'm going to magnify Him. Understand today, friend, unity is a very powerful tool. You can look in the book of Genesis when they're building the Tower of Babel. My Lord, they were a unified bunch, even to the place that when God came down, He said, if I don't do something to stop them, they're going to build this building. So what did He do? He gave them different languages. He began to sow where they could not communicate. And I believe the devil has done the same thing in a sense. He's seen the body of Christ. He knew they were going to do what they decided to do. If they stayed unified, if they came together in one mind and one accord, they knew that they would reach the world. And the devil gave us a new idea. Let's give them all different languages. Now, that's not a physical sense. But boy, the airwaves, I catch a few different up here, you know, different places I've been. You can feel different languages. I like this, I don't.
5: Yeah.
4: I like John Donner, I like the piano, I don't. I like this song, I don't.
5: Yeah.
4: And there you have a major diversity of so many different opinions that if you're not careful, you'll lose the very glue that sticks us together. is our choice to be unified. And if we're not unified, this place will implode. And you'll usually find, which I don't say that's the case here, that if you're not busy reaching out, we have a tendency to reach in. If you're not busy reaching out, you usually end up reaching in. So you say, Brother Derek, I don't like this. Or maybe, Brother Derek, I don't like this. And maybe in the future, I don't know everything. I ain't got it put on loose leaf paper. It is as thus saith the Lord. You follow His Spirit. But I promise you this, we can get together. We can love each other. We can grow. We can see souls won. We can see people filled with the baptism of the Holy Ghost. All because we choose to be unified. Unity. Very simple, isn't it? A very simple term. Matter of fact, Jesus would say, Father, I want them to be one as we are one. Now you find the separation in the Trinity and I'll pat you on the back. We have trouble just describing it. Much less understanding it. Now move along today. Understand, friend, that this says this in Deuteronomy 32 and 30. How should one chase a thousand? You ever heard it? One chase a thousand? But the Bible says, and two can put 10,000 to flight. Amen, amen. My Lord, I ain't that good at math. You can look at my transcript, so to speak. You know, I'm not the best at it. Never took calculus. But if one can put 1,000, my mind thinks that two can put 2,000. It's just the way I'm wired. I'm sorry about that. But understand, in the eyes of God, He said, if one can put 1,000 to flight, He said, my God, if you give me two that can agree and intertwine themselves together, He said, with my power and with my anointing, 1,000 would be good if it was just two people. He said, but look, one, I'll let you put 1,000, but if two come together, we'll put 10,000 to flight. Amen. Woo! Now you do the math. You do the math. I don't know how many people's in Hampton, Virginia. But if every one of this, if we pair off on twos a day, and you get 10,000, and you get 10,000, and you get 10,000, I believe we'll knock it out eventually. My God, friends, I'm trying to get you to understand this, that unity is a principle in Scripture, that you have to come to the conclusion that we must be unified, we must bind ourselves together, we must find unity in diversity, we must love each other, we must hold each other's hands up and learn to be unified in diversity and choose to be unified. Amen. Now back to my text, it says this again, I say unto you, that if two of you shall agree on earth, as I said, difficult process. If two of you shall agree, where? Down here. Right here on earth. It's your neighborhood, mine too. Down here on earth. If two of you shall agree on earth as touching anything that they shall ask, it shall be done for them of my Father which is in heaven. Now I want to point out something here. That in the Hebrew, this word agree. The word here is a very unique word. It means symphonio. You ever heard of a symphony? I mean, it's beautiful, isn't it? I mean, they all seem to be orchestrated where it's going up and it's just you're there. You're smiling. It's encore. Clapping your hands. That must have been an amazing job. He put that piece of music together. That's called a symphony. It is beautiful. It's harmony. That word symphonio here is where we... That symphonio in the Hebrew is where we get our word symphony from, or where we get our word harmony from. And understand this, friend. He said, if any of you, any two of you on earth shall come into symphony touching anything, ask my Father, and He will do it. Amen. Now, I'm not much of a singer. That's why I don't sing with my wife all the time. Yeah. But I've heard preachers that don't care about that, and they'll still sing anyhow. And it's not harmony. It's definitely not symphony. Amen. She's over there singing like an angel, and he's going, you know, and you can tell he just preached a revival or something, and you're thinking to yourself, my Lord, brother, you know, put it up. You're hindering the service or something. Amen. You're not here. Don't think, hey, but understand this, man. It's so beautiful. You can tell when somebody has harmony with each other. You can tell when somebody has practiced and learned to know each other's voice and learned to find their place. And I'm telling you today, friend, that's what we must do. We must learn to find and get in harmony with each other. And more than with each other, we must learn to be in harmony with heaven. I don't want to sing a tune Christ ain't singing, spiritually speaking. I don't want to skip around and do my own thing. I want to say, God, what are you doing and what would you have me to do?
5: That's right.
4: Amen.
5: Yes.
4: That's what it's all about, friend. It's about being in harmony with heaven. Notice that it said, if two of you shall agree on earth. That tells us that the problem is not in heaven. Amen? I'm not for one instant in my life going to point my finger to God and say, Lord, I don't know what you're doing up there, but get it straight. I would never have that audacity because He's omnipresent, because He's all-knowing, because He's immutable, because He's transcendent. I know everything. He's everything. There's nothing in Him that's flawless. But the problem is right here with you and I. You said, Brother Derek, I'm waiting to hear from God. You just did. He said, get unified. I see Him. I'm waiting for the Holy Ghost to give me a new direction. Let's find some old direction. Know that it's finished at Calvary and learn to operate in the finished work. Amen. We're always looking for new revelation. I want a greater revelation of what's already been done. So look, friend, there's no problem. I promise you this. God doesn't have one trouble with an angel in heaven right now. He cast him out a long time ago. And his name was Satan, that old serpent, the devil. He's not there anymore. He don't have trouble with unity in heaven. They're unified for the kingdom of God. They're looking down this very moment. They're looking around, wanting to pursue and see souls won and see the kingdom forwarded because they're unity, because they're unified. But God's looking at me and you and saying, get unified. And if we do, you don't even comprehend in this room what will happen. I'm going to say that again because we think sometimes we've reached the climax. But I'm like Paul, I ain't apprehended yet. Sometimes we might need to sing that child song, He's still working on me, make me what I ought to be. I'm not there yet, friend. I'm undesiring. It's my spirit's expectation that when we come to the house of God, that we link arms, that we pray with each other, that we find our position, that we back one another up, that the older will look to the younger, the generation to generation, and say, you can make it. And the younger to the older, and say, we can make it. And there, in unity and diversity, we figure out how to serve Him and be effective in these last days. Amen. It's my heart's desire. As a pastor. Now hear me today, friend, because this is the thing. Everyone in this room must find their position. I know some family don't go here, but you still got to find it. No matter where you're at, you need to find your position. Find out what God wants you to do. You say, Brother Derek, I'm not called to preach. Well, a lot of people ain't. But you still got to do something. We're not called to just sit on pews. We're not called just to warm pews. We're not called just to be here and survive. We're called to knock down the gates of hell because they cannot prevail against us. We must go forward. Amen. You ever thought about that? That's an offensive term. The gates of hell shall not prevail. We're not on defense, church. We're on offense. When I used to play a little backyard football, defense wasn't my thing. It was alright. Even basketball's alright, but you like making a touchdown, you like sinking a three, and if I could dunk, I'd like to slam dunk too. Amen. I like offense. And I like being a believer. Because we're on offense. If the devil, hear me, always has you on the defense, you are going to be rendered useless in the kingdom of God. If you're here today and you're always on defense because you got an attitude problem or some sort of addiction or some sort of lust problem or something like that, you always find yourself going backwards because a lot of times in defense, you'll find yourself in the flesh trying to take on the enemy and you find yourself going further back and further back and further back until that day you get born again. You look at the devil and say, I'm not going that way no more. I'm going that way. And there were promised through the power of God that the gates of hell shall not prevail against us. Amen. That's meaning you can go to the gates of hell and kick them open.
5: Yeah.
4: Amen?
5: Yeah.
4: Kick them wide open and say, I'm here for that one. I'm here to do this. I'm here for that soul. Hear me today, friend. We must learn to find our position in the kingdom of God. And I'm not much for false humility. Amen?
5: Yeah.
4: False humility is something like this. I'll let another brother do it. You know, I know he wants to, and we'll let him do it. And I know we do that out of kind heart sometimes, but sometimes it don't. There's been times I did it out of laziness. Amen?
5: Amen.
4: I like being transparent, amen. So you can shoot at me all you want. I'm up here, and when I'm transparent, it goes right through me, amen. You can say, well, he has a problem, I already know, amen. Understand, you know, false humility sometimes doesn't get you but so far. It takes individuals knowing what they are called to do. Hear me today, friend. It comes a point in our life we must ask us as a body of believers, it's not what I want, but what does the Holy Ghost want to do? I'm going to say that again. It's not so much what I want to do, but God, what are you doing? What are you saying? And there, you find yourself etching out a lot of our personal preferences and say, Holy Ghost, you are allowed to move in any form you desire to move. And that's with every believer, including myself. There comes a place in your life where opinions and ideas all should die, where it really, really doesn't matter as long as God has His way. It's an important principle. Now understand, when we come to Luke 24 and 49, it says this, and behold, I send the promise of my Father upon you, but tarry ye in the city of Jerusalem until you be endued with power. We know that this is he's talking about Pentecost. He's telling his disciples, look, stay in Jerusalem till you're filled with the Holy Ghost. But there's something I want to point out to you today that I want you to understand, that the Lord told them they needed to tarry. That word tarry in the Bible means this literally. It means to sit down and learn your position. Let me tell you why we have so much trouble in churches. A lot of times people have never taken the time to tarry and sit down and listen to the voice of God and what He desires. You say, Brother Derek, was that important for the disciples? Yes, it was. We had a man by the name of Peter who said, nobody's going to wash my feet. Others were scheming for the top seat, and Thomas was full of doubt. They needed to learn their position. They were not unified. They were not together. They were not in the same mind. He had mixed up disciples tarrying there looking for the proper seat in the kingdom of God. But you know what they did? For 10 days they prayed and they tarried and they came out the upper room full of the Holy Ghost, knowing what their position was in the kingdom of God.
5: Amen?
4: Amen? So I would encourage you in this church and every church in this world, if we're going to grow and go forward, we must be unified, but we must know our positions. We need altar workers. That's a position. We need worshipers. Position. Whatever position God puts you in, fill that position and live that life to the fullness of God. That's what the Bible said, but seek ye first the kingdom of God and His righteousness, and all these things shall be added unto you. And we know the story. For 10 days they got together, and when the day of Pentecost was fully come, they were all with one, accord in one place.
6: It hadn't happened here yet. Let me tell you, I'm saying we're together in unity in certain things. But I don't remember a service last time when I stumbled out the street so drunk in the Holy Ghost that the neighbors were saying, what's going on here? I'm just being transparent with you. I've been filled. But you know what? I heard one person say, you know, we give the Baptists a hard time about once saved, always saved, but us Pentecostals, once filled, always filled. It's true. Jesus Christ had the Spirit without measure. I want everybody in this room today, measure the Spirit that's in your life. It's convicting, isn't it? And the finger of God comes on my nose too. I need to do more. I want to do more. And I know, look, I understand it's a busy life we live, but I'm desiring to have an Acts chapter 2 church. You say, Brother Derek, why that one? Because that's the blueprint for the church. That's where it came from. The Holy Ghost organized it. He gathered it. He put it together. He orchestrated it. He led it. We all need to be more and more willing and more fluid in spirit that we can have a visitation from heaven that would disrupt everything in our lives and we could know it was nothing but God Himself. Now hear me today, friends, because this is important. In the upper room, they had to choose to be unified. Mary could have looked at Peter and said, Peter, you ran when us women stayed. We were there at the cross. Where were you, Peter? jellyfish spine. You're the one that gave up when a girl asked you if you knew Jesus. Peter could have looked at Mary in the custom of that day. You're a woman. You ain't supposed to be in here. We're praying. Amen. They could have chose to be disunified.

0: and be more spiritual with them. I want to look at my church members and bind arms together and go forward and do the will of God for this community. Amen. Now hear me today, friend, because this is something. When they learn to be unified, they learn to function as the body of Christ. They learn to function. I encourage you, friends. You're here today and there's any boundaries as far as separation from friends, family, anybody in the church, take you a good old sledgehammer and knock it down in the Spirit. Get through it. And some stuff, get over it.
1: Amen.
0: I'm a preacher, not a babysitter. I'm a preacher, not a cheerleader. We preach the Word. We don't live by our feelings. And we go forward. Your feelings will have you in conflict the rest of your life if you let them. But your spirit will say, I can overcome it. I can forgive. I can do this. The Holy Ghost will say yes when the flesh is saying no. Amen. We've got to learn our position. Every man, woman, boy, and girl in this room, this is important. We must preach it and teach it. And I want to show you what happens when somebody does not learn their position. In the book of Acts chapter 5, we're dealing with the Pentecost and the unity they have. We dealt with this and understand when it came to Acts chapter 5, there was a man by the name of Ananias and his wife Sapphira.
1: Yeah.
0: Now get this. That church is like a well-oiled machine right then. I mean, think about it. 3,000 saved. 5,000 saved. Crippled getting healed. Angels opening doors. I mean, it's to having revival. They're seeing Pentecost. They're unified. They know what they're doing. Some are even selling their houses and land and giving it to the apostles for the forwarding of the gospel. I mean, they're seeing unity. They're reaching the world. And it's amazing to think, hear me today, friend, that the book of Acts covers a 30-year span. And you know how long Jesus lived? It's a picture of the new body of Christ. Covers about 30, 33 years. Unified. Where's the body? Understand this. But Acts chapter 5, we know the story. The Ananias sold something and held part of it back. He went to Peter and Peter said, what has tempted you to lie to the Holy Ghost? And he dropped dead. Now that's not very inviting, is it? Makes you think twice about praying for revival. Huh? I told somebody that one time and I know my wife's heard it 20 times, but kept talking about revival, fire, fire, fire, and revival, fire, fire, fire, and revival, and water, and soul, and spirit, all the whole of it, they name it all. And I said, you really want revival, brother? I said, it's a rare people were healed, but people dropped dead too. And it was the spiritual that dropped dead, the ones that claimed to be spiritual. Now understand, when he came in life, we know that he died, but we know his wife came back and understand it says this, Acts 5 and 9, she lied as well. Then Peter said unto her, how is it that ye have agreed together to tempt the Spirit of the Lord? Now that word agree there is the same word agree that I read to you in the book of Matthew. It means this. It means, basically says, how is it that you have come in symphony to the things that have tempted the Spirit of God? What have you come in this church with today that you're in harmony with? Think about it. You came to this church today and you're in harmony with something. Either the flesh or the Spirit. Now here the Holy Ghost is moving. The church is going forward. But all of a sudden you have this couple who was not willing to get in the moving of the Spirit of God and willing to pray and figure out what they were doing and how they were to operate. And God had to deal with them in a very severe way. Now understand this. This is something we all must understand. He said, how is it that you have agreed together to tempt the Holy Ghost? They have yoked themselves up to tempt the Holy Ghost. I've seen people come to church and they're more in tune with the world than they are what's going on in church. I've seen them come to church and they're more in tune with Fox News, which says a lot of good things. Hey man, ain't nothing wrong with good news and figure out what's going on in the world, but I don't want to be in harmony with it.
1: Amen.
0: I want my spirit to be in unison with the Holy Ghost.
1: Yeah.
0: And Paul speaks often of the unity of the Spirit. That's why we can read throughout the Bible, and I'm not going to take much longer. In Psalms 133, behold how good and how pleasant it is for brethren to dwell together in unity. It is like the precious ointment upon the head that read down

0: upon the beard, even Aaron's beard, and went down to the skirts of his garments. It said how good and how pleasant it is for brethren to dwell together in unity. As my wife makes her way to the piano. Hear this today. If it's good and pleasant to be in unity, I can take that and understand it's not good and pleasant to not be in unity. So if it's good to be in unity, think about this. What is the opposite of that? Bad. Now that word good in the Bible has, in life, definition has three different meanings. It means morally right. It's morally right to be in unity today. So I could take that and say, well, it's morally wrong not to. Amen. That word also, when you begin to study it, intellectually excellent to be in unity. So I could also take that and say, it's kind of silly not to be. And that word goal, when you study it further, it means it's psychologically healthy. It's peaceful and joyful. I enjoy it. So I could go on to say it's psychologically unhealthy not to be in unity. Have you ever been somewhere and you knew they didn't want you there? I don't enjoy it. And there's tension in the room. If you play something softly and stand to your feet this morning. I heard a story one time. It was very interesting. And we'll move along. I know we have dinner back there and everything. It's been a long morning. I know. But understand this. I heard a story one time. It's kind of comical. That old Peanuts cartoon. It was about Charlie Brown. And one fellow was sitting there. Lucy demanded that Linus change the TV channels. Linus looked at Lucy and said, how are you going to make me? She held up five fingers and said, individually, they're nothing. But when I put them together, you better watch out. Linus gave her the remote control and said, do what you want. And turning away, he looks at his fingers and says, why can't you do that? I feel that the world's got its fists balled up at the church. And they're unified. And what they're doing against us. That's how the homosexual agenda and so many other agendas have been passed. You know why? Because they got together on it. I look at the church and say, why can't we do that? Why can't we do that? We have the words of eternal life. Our God not only dwells in this world, He created it. Greater is He that is in you that is in this world. Read a story some while back, and I'll let you, we'll come around the front of this church and pray. Well, several years ago, there was a certain man that accompanied mountain climbers on an expedition. And one of the things this man began to look at and began to study on how he began to look in and observe the correlation between the cloud cover and the climber's cooperation. He said when the clouds was clear, when there's no clouds there, and they could see that mountain peak together, he said they would talk to each other, they would climb. He said they just had so much momentum. And when they would set up camp and there'd be another day and the clouds were set in, he said you would be surprised how much just hiding the view of the peak made such a difference in how them climbers got along. I tell you, church, you know what we need to do? We need to keep God's glory and His majesty within view all of the time. You say, Brother Derek, what about this? What does God want? Brother Derek, I think, what does He think? Now, it's all right to have a... We get together. That's how we function. We think. We love each other. We work together. But any time, church, hear me. Did anybody's preference or personal agenda or anything in my life or yours as a body of Christ begins to lose sight of the mountain peak of God's glory and majesty, we won't make it. We won't make it. Any time a marriage loses sight of God's majesty, it'll crumble. Anytime a relationship anywhere in your life, brother, sister, son, of any of it, when you lose sight of God's majesty, that is the glue that holds us together. Choose unity this morning. Choose unity. I'm opening these altars up for a season of prayer this morning. If you would, empty your pews.
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3: Is a place that we can go to in time of trouble. David in this psalm relates to us the fact that he knows the Lord by faith. He knows that God is his deliverer. He knows that God is his strength. Many times he has faced the enemy in various battles of life. And in those victories, in those battles, God has given him great victory. And so he turns to the future with faith. And he asserts and affirms the God that was with me in the past is the God that will be with me in the future. David knew that the only safe place in the world that he could find refuge was close to God. He wanted to be in that place. And may I say to each and every one of us tonight, this is a ruthless world we live in. It is a treacherous hour that is upon us, and evil is on every side, and iniquity abounds all around. And there's only one safe place for you to abide, and that is in the secret place of the Most High. The safest thing, the safest place for you to be. And the best thing that you can do in this hour is get just as close to God as you can. This was the all-consuming desire of David, was to get close to God. And once having got close to God, he wanted to stay close to God. May I ask you tonight, is that your desire? Oftentimes when the visiting preacher arrives, when the evangelist comes, and he's got sermons that you've never heard, stories that are brand new, and he comes with such a fervency and such gusto, and immediately we're caught up in the fervor of the moment, and we say, we're going to get close to God. That preacher is really stirring our heart. We are really going to have a move of God. And so we draw near to God. We draw close to God. And oh, what security, oh, what safety we find when we draw near to God. But then pretty soon, the evangelist packs up everything and goes on down the road. And then it's old Shadley again. And we're back to the same old humdrum. Amen. We're back to the same old rut. And we've lost that desire to stay close to God. But may I say to all of us tonight, the safest place for us in this wicked world is to get close to God. You see, when that believer, when that individual gets to that place that is so precious, when they get to that place that is so dear, that place that is close to God, there are some blessed assurances that the world knows nothing about. Now, in this world, you can purchase insurance. In this world, you can pay monthly premiums on insurance. And everybody today knows the high cost of insurance. I mean, it is just about a crying shame anymore, and it's a racket if you want to know the truth. I mean, there's all type of insurance that we've got to have. Home insurance, health insurance, automobile insurance, life insurance, on and on. I could go all of these things you purchase so that you can be insured. But may I tell you, you may buy insurance, but you cannot buy assurance. There is something that God has to offer His children that money cannot buy. You can be a pauper and have assurance. And you can be the richest man in Manhattan and not have assurance. But I'm glad. I know what it is to get to the secret place. I know what it is to go to the tabernacle. I know what it is to get in the pavilion. I know what it is to get in the presence of His glory. And know what it is to come back with assurance. Hallelujah. You know what it is to get close to Him and feel that assurance, that profound confidence, that assurance that the world cannot take away, to have that rest and that assurance that no matter what I face, everything is going to be all right. We need that kind of assurance when we fight the battles of life in this world, when we fight the world, the flesh, and the devil. Even in the midst of perilous times, even in the midst of such a wicked hour, there is assurance for those that dwell in the secret place. First, there is the assurance of personal guidance. The assurance of personal guidance. Note the pronouns that I read related to the activity of God in the believer's life. You do believe that God is an active God. You do believe that He is a living God. Come on here now. He's not passive. He's not one that looks with an unconcerned eye. He's not one that turns away an indifferent ear. He is a God that is active, and He is every bit involved in the life of His children. And so notice the personal pronouns related to the activity of a God that is involved in the life of His children. The psalmist said, He will hide me in His pavilion. In the secret place of His tabernacle will He hide me. He will set me upon a rock. God is personally involved in our lives. The assurance of personal guidance. When I do not know what to do, who is it? Our sister over here mentioned of how that her daughter has a decision to make. I want to assure you, sister, God can open the door or He can close the door. And be rest assured, if He shuts one door, He's got another door that He will open. If only we can trust God that He will personally guide our lives. Now, some people are of the opinion that God is not interested in our world, that God is not concerned about our circumstances, that God has no preference about the things that we do. I beg to differ with you, friend. I want to tell you the Heavenly Father I serve is concerned about me. Amen. He's numbered the very hair of my head. Amen. He knows everything about my life. He's watching me. He cares for me. And if I'll ask Him, He'll guide my every footstep. And He will not even let my foot slip. He will not let me fall. He will not let me stumble. But He will guide my life and give me direction when I need it. He desires to give to us guidance. Oftentimes we are misguided. Oftentimes we are misled. Oftentimes we find ourselves on the wrong track, doing the wrong thing, trying to make things happen in the right manner. And too little and too late, we realize I didn't stop to ask God for His guidance. I didn't ask Him what would He have me to do. I didn't begin that day with prayer. I didn't close that day and breathe a word of thanksgiving. Friends, prayer is the key of the day, and it is the lock of the night. And if you will but ask Him, He'll hide you in His pavilion. Glory to God. If we will only learn to just ask Him, He will give us personal guidance. Not only does He give us the assurance of personal guidance, but there is secondly the assurance of powerful guardianship. Powerful guardianship. He uses the word pavilion. Now, a king's pavilion was a tent. that was erected in the middle of an army encampment. The tent was surrounded by an army of brave soldiers. David said, "The Lord will hide me in his pavilion." The tent was surrounded by brave soldiers, so that when the host of the enemy would come round about, those that were hid in the pavilion were in the safest place on the battlefield. They were those that guarded the inmost. They were those that guarded the most sacred and the most precious. May I tell you that you are the apple of his eye, and he is watching you. He knows exactly every step that you take, and if you will but trust him, you will be saved. Paul makes this assertion and says, your life is hid with Christ in God. Can you accept that tonight? Will you believe that? Could there be a safer place in all the universe than for your life to be hid with Christ in God? Is there any place that is more impregnable? Is there any place that you are more safe? I want to tell you that devil cannot ascend to those heights. Amen. Satan cannot scale those mighty walls when we are surrounded by the presence of the Holy Ghost and our lives are hid with Christ in God. I want to tell you, my friend, there's one thing I've never doubted. I've never doubted that I was saved. Amen. The devil's come to me many times and he's lied to me and he's told me many things. But there's one thing I've never questioned. There's one thing I've never doubted. From the night I gave my heart and life to Jesus Christ, amen, I went down a sinner, but I come up saved and born again. And my life is hid with Christ in God. And the devil cannot get to where I'm at. He cannot cross the bloodline. I want to tell you, I'm safe in Christ Jesus tonight. I've been blood-bought, mercy sought. Amen. He reached out into sin, and he pulled me out, and he saved me. And I'm hid with Christ in God. I'm safe tonight. Hallelujah. I'm safe in Jesus. I know I'm saved. Hallelujah. The devil would like to lie to you. He would like to come and torment your mind and tell you you're not saved. I want to assure you tonight, friend, if you have put your faith and your faith alone in the shed blood of Jesus Christ, you have done the one thing that God requires for you to be saved. Faith and faith alone. Not faith and works. Faith alone. A lot of people want to try to buy it. A lot of people want to try to earn it. They want to try to merit so that they can somehow feel they deserve to be saved. But my friend, the only thing you have to do to be saved is to repent of your sin and put your faith in the shed blood of Jesus Christ. And your life is hid with Christ in God. Rest in that. John Bunyan once confessed that he struggled greatly with the idea of being saved. He said the devil would come and torment his mind that he was not really saved. And he said, I was in a huge apple orchard. And he said, I picked up an apple and I said to myself, I will leave it to chance. I will throw this apple a great distance at that tree. And I know this is amusing, but this is what happens when you let the devil play tricks with your mind. And John Bunyan said, I told myself, and said, if with this apple I can strike that tree, he said, I'll know I'm saved. He said, but if with this apple I toss it at the tree and I miss, I'll know I'm not saved. He said, I hit the tree. He said, but I must confess, I stood real close and I picked out the biggest tree. I said all that to say this. If you want to be saved, you'll find the assurance that you're really saved. Glory to God. You see, the assurance of this personal guardianship allows us to weather the storms of life with confidence and victory. This is what God gave to David when he faced mighty Goliath. This is the confidence that gave assurance to Shadrach, Meshach, and Abednego. This is the assurance that gave peace and sleep unto Daniel. The knowledge that no matter what I face, God is with me. And we can have the same assurance as we face life every day. The enemies of life may snarl and threaten us, but they are powerless to reach us when we are sheltered by the Lord. Do you remember Christian as he came near to Gate Beautiful? And on either side there were ferocious beasts, those mighty lions. But as he neared to the gate, he realized that they could not reach him because they were chained to the side of the road. And though roar and snarl they would, they could not reach him because they were tethered and they were chained. I want to tell you, God has got the devil on a leash tonight, and he cannot touch you unless God allows it. Amen. The devil may threaten you. He may tell you, I'm going to rob your health. I'm going to destroy your mind. And I'm going to steal your soul. But the devil is a liar. And the truth is not in him. And what you need to do is stand on the authority of the Word of God. And let every devil in hell know, I'm a child of God. And I'm going all the way to heaven. And I'm not going to quit. I refuse to recant. I will not relent. I will not retreat. I'm not going back. But I'm going to go on, and I'm going to serve God no matter what. Hallelujah to God. Think not only concerning the assurance of personal guidance and the assurance of powerful guardianship, but notice the word tabernacle that I read here of in verse number 5. In the secret of his tabernacle shall he hide me. There is the assurance of profound glory. The word tabernacle brings to mind that place of worship. In your hearing, I read of the secret place, the secret of his tabernacle. Excuse me. That secret place. That secret of his tabernacle refers to the holies of holies. That place that was off limits but to the high priest. And he could enter in only once a year. And that would be with the blood of the spotless lamb. He could enter into the holies of holies. And the Holy of Holies was the place where the very presence of God dwelt and the glory of God could be seen. The Shekinah, the glory of God would come in like a cloud and would hover over the mercy seat. Oh, hallelujah. Glory to God. I want to tell you that whenever you get to that place, you'll never be the same again. Hallelujah. That assurance of profound glory, that awe, that rapture, that wonder, that amazement that supersedes all that the human mind could ever imagine when you step into his glory. Moses desired that glory. Moses beheld that glory. He asked of God and said, show me thy glory. Moses requested to see God's glory. He had seen the plagues, the death of the beast, the fly, the lice, the frog, the river turned to blood, the death of the firstborn. He had seen God bring the children of Israel up out of Egypt with a mighty hand. Lord, he had seen the Red Sea part. He had seen the manna come down from heaven. He had seen the quail. But he said, I want you to show me your glory. May I say to us tonight, there is a greater glory. You may have witnessed God's power in the past, but if you'll seek after Him, He'll show you a greater glory. Glory to God. And the Lord said to Moses, there is a place by me in the cleft of the rock. And he said, I'm going to hide you there, and I'm going to pass by, and I'm going to let you see my glory. I want you to stay with me while I preach a while. Where did God have to put his servant? He had to put him in the cleft of the rock. Now, if I understand, that is a narrow place. That is a hard place. It is a very close place. There's not much room to move. He is in a close place. In a hard place, in the cleft of the rock. But when Moses got to that close place, when Moses got to that hard place, he saw the glory of God. I want to say to the house of prayer tonight, it may take you getting to a hard place. It may take you getting to a close place. It may be a difficult place. But when God puts you in that place, He's going to show you His glory. You may say, oh, preacher, I don't see how I'll ever get out of this. I just don't understand what glory God could ever get out of this trial, how God could ever get any glory out of this financial desperate situation I'm in, or this physical problem I'm facing, or what I'm going through. Just let God put you in the hard place. Let God put you in the close place. Let God put you in the cleft of the rock. And after a while, God's going to come by and show you His glory. I feel like there's somebody under the sound of my voice. The devil's been fighting you. And the devil's been saying, God's not going to come through. God's not going to move this time. The day's getting close. You ain't got many days left. I come with a message from heaven tonight to tell somebody, hold on, child. When you're in a hard place, God's going to come by and show you His glory. You say, oh, preacher, I don't have much time left. God's going to have to hurry. He rides on the wings of the wind. And He's on His way. And He's going to show you His glory. Give the Lord a praise. Hallelujah. Those are the assurances of the secret place. Personal guidance. Powerful guardianship and profound glory. And there is somebody under the sound of my voice. You're in that close place tonight. You're in that hard place. Stay there. Wait. Rest. He's going to pass by. And He's going to show you His glory in a way that you've never seen it before. Many years ago, the Holy Ghost moved in a special way in one of our services. This has been a long time ago, long before Ashton ever entered the world. And God moved in such a wonderful way. At the close of the service, Sister Kathy asked if she could speak. And she read of how that after Jesus had read from the words of Isaiah, when he had come to the synagogue on the Sabbath day, Jesus read, and the Bible said, then He closed the book, gave it back to the man of God. I'm paraphrasing. But then the Scripture said they were all in amazement. I sure would like for the Lord to come by tonight and for all of us to be in amazement. Us to leave and say, I never saw it like that. Never seen it happen like that. If the Lord comes by, you'll see His glory, and you'll be in amazement. I'd like for us to leave here tonight with the wonder of that God is still a healer. I know that God is God enough that He can move on Brother Keith tonight and heal him and show us His glory. Glory. I know that God is able to work in this service right now. And God can say to the servant, prophesy, son of man. And God can move on the man of God, and the man of God can speak the secrets of your heart. I know that the Holy Ghost can come by and move on His servant. And God can speak right to your heart tonight. Show you His glory. If you had to give the Lord a praise.

0: Worshiping. Worshiping. He wants to show you his glory. He wants to show you his glory.
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3: Enjoyed that time with the young people today. When you get a little bit older, it takes a little bit more time for your muscles to recover. My legs are hurting. But I enjoyed it. Memories that'll ever be etched in our minds. And you never know, young person, 20 years from today, you may be up here. You say, I remember back then. We was playing volleyball. I remember back then. We got in there and had games. The biggest thing is staying with it. Stick with God. Just like Brother Isaac and them was singing about the home, eternal home. My God, I want to go there, don't you? But we're never going to get there unless we stay with it. Luke's Gospel, chapter number 16. If you have your Bibles and you have that place, say amen. Very familiar text. Verse number 22 says, and it came to pass that the beggar died and was carried by the angels into Abraham's bosom. The rich man also died and was buried. And it came to pass that the beggar died and was carried by the angels into Abraham's bosom. The rich man also died and was buried. I'd like to preach tonight, if the Lord be my helper, on carried or buried. Carried or buried. Would you stretch your hands toward heaven one more time and ask God to help us? Father, Lord, we come before you here tonight. Lord, we ask that you would move. We ask that you would touch, God, open our hearts to receive what it is you have in store for us here tonight. Oh, mighty Savior, God, we need you, Lord God. We need that anointing, Lord God, to come by and touch our hearts, Lord God, and we'll ask, oh, mighty Savior, that you would move here tonight in the name of your precious Savior, Jesus Christ. Amen. Carried or buried. There's only one way you're going to leave out of here. You're either going to be carried by the arms of the angels into heaven's pearly gates, or you're going to be buried in a grave. Now, I know that all of our bodies will be buried, but it's our soul that I'm speaking of here tonight. And in this story here, the Bible teaches here, Jesus is speaking. And it said that there was a certain rich man who was clothed in purple and fine linen and fared sumptuously every day. The man had everything he needed. Cabinets were full. Refrigerator was full. There was a meal set three times a day. He didn't even have to worry about cleaning up. I mean, it was all taken care of for him. He was rich. He was wealthy. He didn't worry about what people thought of him when he went to town driving that nice fancy car. Nothing wrong with having a nice fancy car. But he was wrapped up in the things that he possessed, and he wasn't wrapped up in God. I wonder about us tonight, what are we wrapped up in? Does God hold first place in our heart, or does something else? This rich young man, this ruler here, this wealthy man. He fared sumptuously every day, and outside of his home was a beggar by the name of Lazarus, who lay there at his gate, full of sores, the Bible said, desiring to be fed with just the crumbs which fell from his table. And he just passed over him. He passed over this rich man. He wasn't concerned about him. The rich man was not concerned about this beggar. He was not worried about him because he only cared about himself. Number one, numero uno, he was only concerned about himself. And I'm telling you, we're not going to get anywhere in this day we're living if we're only concerned about ourselves. We need to get concerned about some other people. I'm here to preach this meeting because I'm concerned about you. Hey, come on now. We was talking about that harvest. Our pastor was talking about the harvest. I want to tell you something, church. There can be more added to this harvest. Hey, God's about to send forth His Son to come back for His bride. Hallelujah. I want to be part of that bride, don't you? I want to be part of it. I want to be part of the bride of Christ. But not only myself, I want to reach out unto this lost and dying world. I want to bring in my brothers and my sisters, my siblings. I want to bring in my lost family. I want to bring in the ones I love. But there's too many problems going on in the church that we could identify tonight. And one man said that there's not so many problems outside of the church as the woodpeckers destroying it as there is the termites on the inside destroying it. And we could sit here tonight and we can evaluate the service. We could weigh it out. On the scales of previous services that we have been in, we can listen to the voice of hell that would speak unto us and distract us. That voice of hell would just ease into a service and begin to get our minds off of what God's wanting to do. He'd come in so subtle and so slowly and begin to just speak to different people. I want to preach tonight, if the Lord being my helper on carried or buried, what will it be for you, sir? What will it be for you, ma'am? Will you be carried by the angels of God out of this life into eternal glory? Or will you be buried in a devil's hell? My God, help us here tonight. This rich man here ignored the problem that was laying at his footstep, there at the doorstep. It wouldn't have been a problem if he had just help the man out. There's nothing wrong with having a little bit of money. Having a little bit of money in the bank, there's nothing wrong with that. But I want to tell you where the problem is when you're so stuck on your own bank account like this man, he mistook his bank book for his Bible. Come on now. There was three rich men that Jesus identified in the New Testament. There was a rich young ruler who come to the Lord and he said unto the Lord, what must I do to inherit eternal life? He said, you must not steal or kill or bear false witness. Honor your father and your mother. The rich young ruler said, all of these things have I done from my youth up. But the Lord here looked at this rich young man and said, yet lackest thou one thing. Sell all that you have. Oh, distribute it to the poor and ye shall have treasure in heaven and come follow me. But that rich young ruler walked away sorrowful. Oh, hallelujah. Help us here tonight. It was a burden man. And then there was a businessman who Jesus spoke of, who had more crops than he knew what to do with. He had that barn that was full, and yet he said, I must build myself a greater or a bigger barn to fill it up with the grain because I've got such an overflow. What that rich man should have done was distribute that out to the poor. Maybe he gave a little bit, but he held a whole lot more in reserve. Jesus was dealing with the burden man who was saying it was too much to give up to follow you. He was dealing with the businessman that was saying it's too hard to follow you. And here he is dealing with the rich man that was buried. The Bible said that it came to pass that this man was carried by the angels under Abraham's bosom, but the rich man also died and was buried. And in hell, the Bible said he lift up his eyes, being in torments, and seeth Abraham afar off, and Lazarus in his bosom, and he cried out and said, Father Abraham, have mercy on me. Oh, send Lazarus, and he may dip the tip of his finger in water and cool my tongue. He said, for I am tormented in this flame. I want to tell you tonight, there is nothing but torment in the pits of hell. We need to preach on it. Men need to know about hell. Oh, no. Don't leave. Don't leave. There's been too many people to leave out of the house of God. Mad, upset at the preaching, angry, disagreeing with what the man of God has said, falling out with their brother, falling out with their sister, oh, because you love the things of the world, because you love the cares of this world, because you would rather live in a land of Egypt and enjoy the pleasures that this world has to offer rather than the enjoyment of Canaan's land. My God, I wish he wouldn't have left us, because I've heard too many tragic stories of people that have left and went out of the house of God. They had left and got in their cars and drove down the road and winded up getting into an accident and winded up dying, and they went to a devil's hell. Brother Bill Houston told the story of six men that were sitting on the back pew of a church. Brother Lee Strickler was preaching, and he felt compelled to go back there to them. And Brother Jim, he compelled them, come to the altar. Come to the altar. And they refused. They rejected. They disregarded the plea that God was trying to make with them. And they left out of the house of God. And they went down the road, not even a mile to a mile and a half down the road, around a windy bend. They lost control of the car. It went nose down into the ditch. And all six of them went to hell. My God, I wish he wouldn't have left us. I wish that he wouldn't have left us. We know so many people that have died. Oh, tragic deaths. We almost had a tragedy here Saturday night. But thank God for his mercy. Hallelujah. On Brother Brian. Now, I've heard stories. One friend of mine that I grew up with was in a bad automobile accident. He had two girls in there with him. They were out partying. And they got in a bad accident that night. They were out drinking. And they got into a terrible accident. There's a lot of things that morticians can do with a person's face after it's been disfigured by broken glass and by all that a wreck would cause a face to look like. You can only imagine. Oh, the horrific, the terrible face of somebody that has been in an automobile accident. Blood everywhere. Parts of their body just separated, severed to pieces. But inside that mortician, he could take and fix them up just to look pretty. Just to look good. What is this? Oh, what has happened? Oh, I hope the one that left out, my God, I hope that's not him. No, that was a buddy of mine. I used to hang out with him. We used to get together, grill out. We used to go to church together. We used to play instruments on the same platform for many years. Oh, no. I hope it's not. Could it be? Could it be the one? Oh. Oh, no. It is. It's him. Oh, no. Oh, I wonder if there's any regrets. My friend, Brother Joe, my friend, he was my friend. And we walk into wakes time and time again. And we walk by the loved ones that we have seen. We look into their eyes They're closed. All the hopes and aspirations that we had for them, what they could have been for God if they would have surrendered all to Him. What they could have been for God if they would have given Him all of their heart, but they rejected Him. This man rejected God. He left out mad and angry and winded up being in a terrible accident. Oh, the mortician has got him looking good. Oh, I can't see the disfigurement of his face now. It's all been made up. My God. My God. I see a man that is about to be buried. He's about to be taken out to be buried. My friend, what you see is a corpse. What you see is a shell of a man. But what you don't see, that there is a soul in eternity, my God in heaven. You may live it up, young man, today. You may live it up, young lady, today. But my God, if you live it up.
4: Brother Russell? What happened, Brother Russell? Where am I, Brother Russell? Brother Noah! Where, Brother Noah?

I don't want to go out into a devil's hell. This is what the devil is offering you, young people. He's got a present all wrapped up. It's pretty. Oh, he's got something special for you. He's looking right at you. He's got a present he's offering you. It looks so good. What's inside of that present? Is it my dreams? Is it my hopes? Is it my ambitions? Oh, my aspirations in life. Here's a present for you young people, and the devil's offering it to you. Once you reach out and grab a hold of that present and you open it up, you're going to find that there was nothing. My God, there was nothing in there. The devil cares nothing about your soul. He only wants to drag your soul under hell. My God, I don't want to go to hell. I don't want to go to hell. I don't want to go to hell. The Bible tells us fire and brimstone. Oh, there's a worm there that constantly gnashes upon your body. Hell is a place of torment. Hell is a place of torture. Eternal torture. I don't want to go there. My friend, I want to tell you something tonight. You don't have to go to hell. You don't have to lose out. My God in heaven, there is hope and there is mercy on this altar here for you tonight, my friend. If you hold on to bitterness inside of your heart, it's going to drag you to hell. You hold on to that contemporary worldly music, it's going to drag your soul to hell. My God, keep on kicking against the man of God. It's going to drag your soul to hell. Our previous church secretary was like an aunt to my children. Her and her husband, Sister Vicky, who's a precious saint of God, and her husband, Brother Michael. Oh, they treated my children just like they were their own. There was the night that she passed, and she was in her early 40s. And a young man by the name of Canaan Pike. Is Canaan in here tonight? See, Canaan Pike, he had a dream that night. And in that dream, he didn't know what was going on with my dear brother's wife. But in that dream, he dreamed that he saw her walking. And on that path she was walking, she fell down. And there were two angels that came by and picked her up and carried her. Carried her through those pearly gates. My friend, you can be carried or you can be buried. It's all up to you. My God, the choice is left up to you, my friend. I don't care if you are this age or if there's white hair on top. You must make a decision, sir. You must make a decision, ma'am, for yourself. My daddy can't get me into heaven. My mama can't get me into heaven. My family roots can't get me into heaven. Broxton Calvary Holiness cannot get me into heaven. But the blood of Jesus, it can carry you all the way under glory. Hallelujah. The blood of Jesus. Where is hell? Where is hell? One man said. Oh, a scoffer said, anywhere outside of heaven. My friend, hell is anywhere outside of heaven. And I don't want to miss heaven. Oh, the road to hell is paved with good intentions. You may have good intentions to pray tomorrow, but you may not even see tomorrow. Because the number one lie that devil tells us, you can go to church. Oh, you can get in there and shout and pray with them. You can get in there and just have a grand old time. Dress the part. Go in there and eat with them in fellowship. But when the preacher calls for you tonight,
Just don't go pray tonight. You can pray tomorrow. That is the number one lie that hell will preach to you. You can pray tomorrow. But, oh, Brother Joe didn't have tomorrow. Brother Joe left out mad. What are you going to leave out here? Anger may not be your problem, but what about lust, young boys? What about lust, young girls? Oh, what about pride? Hell, I'll send you to hell. Jesus said one thing. If you break one thing, it's like breaking it all. Oh, you violate one thing, you violate it all. My God in heaven, if you've got one thing in reserve inside of your heart that you've been holding on to, you may have it.

face, thank God. Three crosses stand until this day to show how He takes sin away. Empty crosses upon a hill remind me of the Father's will and of the Son who took my place to bear my sins and my disgrace. He took my guilt and bore my shame, and I will never be the same. Three crosses stand so I might see the love it took to set me free. Hallelujah. Young person, if you would just step up to the plate of honesty, you know you're bound. You know it's got a hold of you. You know it's wrapped up around your heart. Oh, it's got you so tied up. You come down to an altar every now and then and cry and pray about it and ask forgiveness, and you leave out of the house of God and you go out in there and you do the same thing over again. My God, you can get deliverance from it right here on this altar. You can get help right here on this altar tonight, but it's all up to you. I tell you what I would do, young person. I would get up as fast as I can and I'd run to an altar and I would ask God to help me. I cry out, Lord, save me. Lord, deliver me. Lord, forgive me. Or you can sit back and listen to the devil's lie. You don't have to pray tonight. It's all up to you, sir. Would you stand all over the house? Carried or buried, what will it be, sir? The Titanic. It's named after a Greek god. The largest vessel on water at the time. We know that it sunk when it hit an icy iceberg out there in the Atlantic. Last summer we went to the Atlanta Aquarium. And they had a little deal there about it. And they had this little, it was like a big old bowl full of water. 27 degrees. You could stick your hand down in there and feel what it felt like for those that were in that water. The panic struck every single one of them that was on that Titanic when the vessel began to sink. I want to tell you the tragedy about the Titanic is that they were not prepared, because on that ship, there was only 20 lifeboats, not even enough for half of the people inside there to ride on if there would have been a problem. Only 18 of those vessels were set sail. There was 18 that were wooden and 2 were the inflatable kind. When the vessel come back, which was called Nova Scotia, 3 days later, they found 387 men and women in life jackets on the water floating. They were all dead because they were not prepared. Oh God. My friend, you have an opportunity here tonight to get prepared. You have an opportunity here tonight to prepare your soul for judgment. My God, He may come tonight and I want to be ready. He may come tonight and call His church and I want to be ready. Don't you want to be ready? I want to tell you something here. There is hope tonight, and it is at the cross, at the foot of Calvary. You can find hope for your soul. You can find the redemption through the blood of Jesus Christ. He can save you and cleanse you from all sin. Would you bow your heads and close your eyes all over the tabernacle as someone comes to get us a song? Heavenly Father, we come before you here tonight, Lord. Oh, Lord, would you search our hearts, God? My Lord, would you draw all hearts, God, into an altar here tonight? Lord, that we would honestly and earnestly seek after your help. God, that you would search our hearts, Lord. God, that you would search the depths of our soul. Lord, that we might find salvation. God, that we might find sanctification. Lord, would you come? Lord, let your presence touch our hearts here tonight. In the name of Jesus, and all heads are still bowed and all eyes are still closed, I want to ask, is there a young person in here tonight that would like to come to this altar? You're not saved, and you know you're not saved. You've been trying to do everything that we've been doing. You've even been trying to dress the part. You've been trying to worship like we worship.

0: tell you something. It ain't going to work very long. Because inside your heart and mind, that turmoil that you feel, oh, that unsettledness that you feel, my friend, I want to tell you, the only way you will find peace is here at this altar in a place of prayer. The only way you're going to find peace for your soul is by honestly surrendering it all to God. My friend, there's some that have already been coming. Why don't you step out? Ask that person next to you, would you please excuse me? I've got to go. Hold of the Lord. I've got to get a hold of God. Come on, young man. Come on, young lady. Don't let what others think about you hold you in your seat. I appreciate those that are coming up here. But you in the back, young lady in the back, young man in the back, God's a calling for you. Pastors, preachers, evangelists, those that would come and help pray for these. Those of you that are still out there, why don't you come? Why don't you come tonight and say, Lord, would you search my heart? God, would you look into the depths of my soul? Oh, Lord, I don't want to miss it. I don't want to lose out. I don't want to be buried, but God, I want to be carried by our Lord. I wouldn't let one thing keep me, God. Come on, sir. Come on, ma'am. My Lord. Oh, young man, you need to pray. You need to pray, sir. You need to get down for yourself and pray. Oh, young lady, you need to pray. My God, there is help here tonight. Oh, there is salvation here tonight.
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2: With you tonight, while you're turning to Matthew chapter 15, I will say again, I appreciate your pastor inviting us to come. So glad that we could come tonight and be with you. Looking forward to our trip in the next few days. Be our third time to Nigeria with Brother Shabanke. We're looking for great things over there, but I'm not looking past this service. I'm looking for great things right here. Anybody have any impossible situations in your lives? Anybody have any impossible situations in your lives? I'm not trapping you. I'm not going to put you on the spot. I'm never going to do that in my preaching. But all of us here, nearly all of us here, facing things in some area of your life, you cannot solve it yourself. But our God is the God of the impossible. Oh yes, Jesus said it's impossible with men. One of those places he's inserted this phrase, but not with God. But not with God. It's not impossible for God. Genesis chapter 15, begin reading with verse number 22. Genesis 15 and verse number 22. And behold, a woman of Canaan came out of the same coast and cried unto him. saying, "Have mercy on me, O Lord, thou son of David. My daughter is grievously vexed with a devil." But he answered her not a word. And his disciples came and besought him, saying, "Send her away, for she crieth after us." But he answered and said, "I am not sent but unto the lost sheep of the house of Israel." Then came she and worshipped him, saying, "Lord, help me." But he answered and said, "It is not meet to take the children's bread and to cast it to dogs." And she said, "Truth, Lord, yet the dogs eat of the crumbs which fall from their master's table." Then Jesus answered and said unto her, "O woman, great is thy faith. Be it unto thee even as thou wilt." And her daughter was made whole from that very hour. Would you mind stretching your hands toward heaven, please, tonight, and asking the Lord to touch us here? Would you sincerely call out to heaven for us here this evening? Father, I pray right now that you would captivate our hearts and minds here for a few moments. Drive out every hindering spirit, that wicked fowl of the air that would steal your word from us before it has a chance to take root and grow. Bind him in Jesus' name, I pray. Speak your word very clearly to our hearts, O God. I know, Lord, when we respond to you by faith, you will answer our petition, because that's just the kind of God you are. And I thank you for it, and I ask you for all of it in the name of Jesus. And everybody can say, amen. Amen. I want to talk to you here just for a few minutes tonight about this woman's great faith. Jesus said, "Great is thy faith." It's Jesus that points out to her and to us that her great faith was the key to receive what she needed from God. This woman came to Christ in this situation with a great need. Can you imagine any greater need than your child being possessed of the devil? This mother's need was great. She comes to a great Savior, a great healer, and she receives in the end a great miracle. But the key to it all was her great faith. But I wonder if she thought she had great faith. I wonder if she was convinced when she came to him that she had great faith. I would imagine if somebody would have got to her and interviewed her on her way to Christ, "What is it that makes you think he's going to hear you and grant your petition?" She might have said, "Because we're in such bad shape. My daughter is so sick." She might have said, "I don't know, but I've just got to lay it out before him. But I cannot believe, Pastor, for a million years that her answer would have been, he's going to heal my daughter because I've got great faith." I can't imagine that was her answer. I imagine that she thought she was just desperate. Kind of like you are. Kind of like I am. Desperate for a move of God. But the key was great faith. This tells me she had more faith than she thought she did. Now I want to try to convince somebody here tonight that I would say that you have greater faith than you are convinced that you do. You're in a desperate situation. You need God to move in this family situation. You need God to heal your body. You need God to move in this besetting sin. You need God to move in this financial need. You need God to move in your job. I don't know what the need is, but you have a great need before him. And you just think you're desperate. But I say you probably believe God more than you give yourself credit for. You probably have greater faith than you perceive that you do. Because this woman didn't know She had great faith. But she did some things which demonstrated that she did. Number one, this woman realized who he was. This woman, some way or another, realized who Jesus was. Mark said, a certain woman whose young daughter had an unclean spirit heard of him and came and fell at his feet. Oh, blessed day when you hear about somebody that can help. Blessed day when you hear about Jesus. Isn't it amazing in some of our cities where the economy is so terrible, they have advertised for 100 positions or 50 positions, decent paying jobs, and thousands of people apply for those 50 or 100 positions. That demonstrates a great need, doesn't it? That demonstrates a great need, but they didn't come until they heard about it. I want to tell you, this woman, the blessed day of this woman's life was when somebody said, there's a man named Jesus that can heal your daughter. Oh, blessed day when somebody told her about Jesus. But I want to tell you, she not only heard about his miracles, I believe she had heard more about him because she says to him, Lord, thou son of David. She addresses him by his messianic title. Any Jew could be a healer, could be a prophet if they were in tune with God. But here is one from the lineage of David. Lord, thou son of David. She's not a Jew, but somebody has told her this could be the one that we've been looking for hundreds of years. She realized her potential of getting her miracle was in this man. I want to tell you, the first step of great faith, friends, is realizing who he is. Our Christ is not another Christ. Our Christ is not one God of many gods. Our Christ is the Son of the living God. God in the flesh. Thank God he is the Son of God. We're not praying to a statue. No, sir. Brother was singing power in the name of Jesus. You know why that's so powerful? Because it's true. We've got some friends out in California. They were eating at an Oriental type buffet. Have you ever been in one of those where they have food offered before the Buddha sitting there? Fresh fruit. I've even seen hot food set out there. You know they have to carry that away because he can't eat it. They offer it to him because he's their God. They were in this Oriental buffet, Brother Ken, and the fresh fruit that was sitting around Buddha looked a whole lot better than the fruit that was on the bar, on the all-you-can-eat fruit bar. So she just went over there and got her a piece of fruit out of Buddha's fruit. She just shining it up, bringing it back to the table, and somebody in their party was kind of teasing her and said, oh, Buddha's going to get you. And you just got to know this pastor's wife. And she turned around and she said, Buddha, I got your fruit. What are you going to do about it? I dare you to do something about it. Just kind of held it out there in front of him. And you know what he did? Nothing. Because he has no power. He cannot defend himself. He cannot defend his followers. But we're not serving Buddha. We're not serving a dead God. We're serving the Son of God. God in the flesh that overcame death, hell, and the grave. That raised up from the dead so that we could have newness of life. Oh, thank God. We must realize we're serving God, my friend. When we were praying a little while ago over people's needs, we were holding those needs up before a God that sees, that hears and answers. Oh, I'd like to remind you here this evening that when we talk to God, he hears. We realize who he is. She heard of him and she came, the Bible said there in Mark, and fell at his feet. She cast herself at his feet. She places herself completely at his disposal. She realizes that her daughter's future rests entirely on this man. So she lays her whole case at his feet. Friend, That's what great faith does. Great faith throws everything else to the wind and lays it all into the hands of Jesus. Great faith rests it all upon God. You know, there really is no other foundation. There really is no other real help for us. There really is no other real hope for us. There really is no other rescue for us except Christ. Why does it take us so long to get our messed up lives into the hands of God when we know He is our only hope? Oh, I'd like to preach to somebody here. You're battling with an addiction. You're battling with an illness. You're battling with a situation. My friend, the best thing you can do is just rest it all into the hands of Christ. I said, rest it all in the hands of Christ. He is able when we are not. He is able when our pastor is not. He is able when our families are not. My God is able if you just put it into His hands. Rest it all on Christ. She fell at His feet. Reminds me of the missionary John G. Payton that many of you, I'm sure, have heard about. He was translating the scriptures from his language into their native language. And working among these natives, trying to spread the gospel and try to give them the word of God in their own language. And he could find no word in their culture for believe, no word for faith. I mean, how can you put the gospel across to somebody if you can't tell them about believing God? It's all a matter of faith. It's all a matter of trust. He kept working while he's searching for this word. And finally, one day, one of his native helpers came into the hut where he was working. He plopped himself down on a chair. Plopped his feet up on a second chair. Now, please, don't get too restful here on me. I don't want you going to sleep, all right? But you brothers, you know what I'm talking about, don't you? Anybody got a recliner at home? You can go from upright to outright in 0.2 seconds. Just flip that lever or pull that lever and bam, out you go. Sometimes after we've been traveling, I have a feeling it may be, we started traveling Thursday morning in Arizona and we're here tonight and we're on our way to Ohio and we'll probably get there about 1 or 2 o'clock. I imagine when I finally crawl into the bed, I will feel like I often do on Sunday nights. Man, that feels so good. I think I'll crawl back out and crawl in again. Oh man. Can you imagine what it feels to lay all of my weight on something else? That's what that guy remarked. He said, man, Sister Sharon, quit laughing at me over there. It feels so good to lean my whole weight on something besides myself. And John G. Payton said, give me that phrase. Let me have that. And so everywhere in the New Testament where the Bible says believe, he inserted that phrase, lean your whole weight. And probably the most popular verse with the word believe is John 3:16. Let me read it to you as it would read there. For God so loved the world that he gave his only begotten son, that whosoever leans their whole weight on him should not perish, but have everlasting life. That's what believing is, friend. That's what great faith is. It's laying it all in his hands. Are you willing tonight to lean all your weight upon God? Are you willing to trust Him with all of your situation? Are you willing to rest on Him? That great verse I love preaching from in Mark chapter 9, verse 23. Jesus said to a father, if thou canst lean your whole weight on me, all things are possible. Oh, I wish I could preach to somebody here tonight. I understand this is our getting acquainted sermon. I understand that. I know we're just getting acquainted here tonight, and I don't expect much more than that. But wouldn't it be something? Well, yeah, I guess I do expect much more than that. Wouldn't it be something If God would reach down into somebody's heart that's never seen me before, that doesn't know me, that knows I don't know anything about your situation, and say, that's what I need. God is speaking faith to my heart, and I'm going to take my situation and I'm going to lay it over on God. I'm going to get it out of my hands and put it into God's hands. Great faith rested all upon God. You know you can't break away from sin unless you give it all to God. You can't break away from your addictions unless you give it all to God. You can't be healed unless you give it all to God. That situation can't be fixed unless you give it all to God. Great faith rests on Him. That's what this woman did. She comes and throws herself at His feet. Have you ever heard a prayer any more desperate than this mother's prayer? In verse 22, have mercy on me, O Lord, thou son of David. My daughter is grievously vexed with a devil. She realized who he was. She rested her whole situation upon him. And the Bible said he answered her not a word. Wow. What about that? Have you ever prayed prayers and you felt like that was a result? You poured your heart out to God and you did not hear a word in response. You poured your heart out to God and you got no answer. He answered her not a word. Oh, there's nothing like being ignored. I said there's nothing like being ignored. Unless it's him finally answering, but not answering you and talking to somebody else. She calls out to him. He answers her not a word. And so the disciples say unto him, she doesn't quit asking, because the disciples say, Lord, would you do something with this woman? Would you got to kind of read between the lines here. Would you do something with this woman? She will not leave us alone. Send her away. She didn't get her answer, but she didn't quit asking. See, great faith is like that. I said, great faith is like that. Great faith realizes he's your only help. Great faith rests on him, and great faith will not quit reaching for him. She just kept calling out to him. She just kept reaching for him. Reminds me of a friend of ours in Weir, Kansas. We were speaking about Brother James Fellers there before church. He's got a granddaughter by his youngest son, and her name is Jalen. And Jalen was just a little less than a year old. We were there preaching revival, and we went to Pizza Hut after church, and they got her a high chair, put the tray and the food on it, but she knew, Brother Jarvis, at that age, that you didn't eat until you said amen. And so we all bowed our heads and we prayed. We said amen, and she commenced to digging in eating. And like probably most one-year-old, she had more on her on the floor than she had in her. But she ran out of food and we didn't notice it. We were all talking, having a big time, and she was asking for food. She wanted more food on her tray. And here is how she got our attention. She had both hands reaching out like this, and she was constantly saying, amen, amen, amen, amen. Oh yeah, it did to you what it did to me. I want to tell you, that got my attention. I thought, that's exactly what the Lord wants to hear from us. Amen. So be it, Lord. Any way you fix it. God, just don't forget me. I'm over here. I mean, she just kept reaching and saying amen. Great faith doesn't always get the answer the first time. I said great faith doesn't always get the answer the first time. But great faith doesn't give up. Great faith doesn't quit. Great faith keeps reaching for God, because great faith realizes God hears and answers prayer. This woman was ignored. He answered her not a word. The disciples send her away. She won't quit asking. But he answered and said, he didn't answer her. He answered them and said, I am not sent but unto the lost sheep of the house of Israel. I said if there's one thing worse than being ignored, it's being ignored and talking to somebody else when he could have talked to you. That irritates Odie so bad, and me being a dad, that's one of my callings, is to irritate Odie. You know, not to provoke her to wrath, but just test her once in a while, you know, make sure she's praying like she needs to be. And one of the things she hates in our home, this is our home over here. One of the things she hates is for me to ask my wife, is Odie ready? You know, she's right there behind her bunk curtain with her little feet sticking out. Is Odie ready? And my wife say, I don't know. I haven't talked to her lately. And she'll finally push the curtain back and say, I hear every word you're saying. Talking about her rather than talking to her. Like my wife and Kelly Joe and my daughter Odie often find that when they're out shopping in a mall or something, somebody will walk up to them, and because she's in the wheelchair, think about this. Next time you address somebody you don't know and they're in a wheelchair, they talk to my wife about her rather than talking to her. Like a blind friend of mine, he said every time he's in a restaurant, the waitress will come around and ask his wife, does he want more to drink? Is his steak good? And he's like, I'm blind, but I hear every word you say. And they'll say to my wife, how long has she been in a wheelchair? Oh, her hair was so beautiful. How long has it been since she cut her hair? Oh, you know, just on and on and on. They talk, but they don't. Odie's over there going, I can hear you, and I can speak just fine. Think about that the next time you walk up to somebody with a handicap. It's just a natural thing to talk to the person with them. And I want to tell you, nothing gets a person like that to be more than being ignored when you could talk to them. And that's what Jesus did. Jesus talked to the disciples about her, but he still didn't talk to her. Boy, she could have done like a bunch of us did. I'm going home. I'm not going to put up with this. But she answered and said, Lord, help me. She worshiped him. I said she worshiped him. She kept right on worshiping him and said, Lord, help me. And then when he did talk to her, he didn't talk pleasant to her. He said, it's not meet. It's not proper for me to do this for you. I'm not sent to you yet. I'm here for the lost sheep of the house of Israel. But this woman said, you're telling the truth. But even dogs eat the crumbs which fall from the master's table. I want to tell you, this woman would not give up. Amen. Amen. She's reaching. Amen. You're right, Lord. Truth, Lord. But even dogs get some crumbs. I'm telling you, faith just keeps reaching for God. And he finally turned to her and said, woman, great is thy faith. Be it unto thee even as thou wilt. And her daughter was made whole from that very hour. Oh, thank God. Just keep reaching for him. Just keep coming back to church. I said, just keep coming back to church. Keep listening to the preaching. Keep going to the altar. Keep going for special prayer. Keep praying at home. The Lord hears those prayers. He's going to answer them. Great faith. Great faith. I think it was Adam Clark said about these verses. I wish I'd have thought about this. So simple yet so profound. He said this woman's faith is like a creek. A dry creek bed that in the dry season it gathers leaves, limbs, debris, maybe even trash. And then the heavy rains come. You ever get one of those rains? You remember those rains? When it comes, it just cleans the ditches out. And the debris and the leaves and the trash and the limbs, they start moving down that formerly dry creek bed, rushing before that torrent of water. Finally, they come to a culvert, a man-made place, and it blocks the flow of the water, and the water cannot get through. What does the water do then? Does the water say, well, I tried? No. As long as the rain comes, the water keeps coming. It just keeps flowing. And it builds up and builds up and builds up until it breaks through the obstruction. I have been places after a good rain, after a flood. I have seen places where the culvert was gone. The gravel was gone. The black top was gone. All because the water would not give up. Adam Clark said, this woman's faith reminds me of water. It just keeps flowing. It's what it does. It washes away all the hindrances. It washes away all the debris. It washes away all the doubt. Oh, just keep believing God. I said, just keep believing God. It's going to build up and build up and build up until the debris and the doubt is washed away, and God heals your body. God puts your home back together. God saves your wayward child. What do you need Him to do, my friend? Just ask Him in great faith. This woman's faith rescued her daughter's future. Her daughter was healed from that very hour. That's what great faith does. It changes the future. You and I will never change the past. It's done. Can't do it. Can't focus on it. It'll drive you crazy. You really can't do a whole lot about today. Not the past few moments. Those are already gone. The present, all you can do is trust God. And in that trust, your future is wide open to the blessing of God if you will have great faith. What is it you're battling with tonight? What is your impossible situation? What is that thing that constantly bumps up against you and keeps you from making forward progress? I come tonight to preach this simple message. You can have deliverance. You can have healing. You can have help if you'll only believe. I've been preaching in tent revivals all summer this year. All summer, the theme of our tent revivals has been, you can dare to believe God. I said, you can dare to believe God. God is trustworthy. God will never let you down. God will never come up short. I would that somebody tonight would have faith in God. Faith in God. Would you bow your heads with us here for a few moments? Father, I thank You for speaking to my heart. And I pray, dear Lord, that You have spoke to hearts in this congregation, visitors, home folks, young and old, moms and dads, grandmas and grandpas, children. God, speak to our hearts. Oh, God, I know You want to move in some impossible situations if we will believe. If we will believe. Do you believe Him? Do you trust Him? Are you willing to rest it all in His hands? In the name of Jesus.
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4: I want to begin with, I left off the last time we had class with John's plea to his disciples to go out and ask Christ if He was the Christ or should they look for another. And I really just barely passed over one verse that I'm going to get, and then we're going on to verse 7. I'm going to look at verse 6, Matthew 11 and 6, and then we'll go through 7 on down through this discourse he has about John the Baptist and how it reflects on us some. Amen. Blessed is he whosoever shall not be offended in me. Amen. Blessed is he. Is everybody there? Got the old King James Bible open there looking at that? Blessed is he whosoever shall not be offended in me. Now, who's he throwing that at? Well, that's what people say about preaching, you know, who's he throwing that at? Well, the Lord was talking about John and giving a message back to John because John had got discouraged with the times and the circumstances. You ever done that? I wonder if has anybody ever done that besides me? Anybody have a picture in your mind of how things ought to be and it didn't turn out that way? Well, does that change God? Let me ask you that. You see, it's a hard lesson to learn, and I had a hard time learning. I don't know if I've got it learned yet, but John was in prison, and I've heard people say, well, you know, maybe, but it's obvious he was in prison, and it was obvious to me that there was a kind of a cloud that came over him, and he wasn't ready to give up the faith. He believed in God and all, and he knew Christ was the gift of God, and he knew he was the Lamb of God. But to reinforce his feelings, he asked from those prison cell, and you know the whole deal. We went over it. He asked from the prison. You know, our prayers from prison are real important. You know that? When we're going through it now. I asked an old preacher one time. I was going through trials I couldn't hardly live through. I didn't know if I would. And I asked him. I realized I needed more faith. And so I asked this old preacher, you know, how do you get more faith? And he said, trials. I want to say, you got a plan B on that? What's another? You know, I was in a trial. I wanted to get out of a trial. But how many knows the trying of your faith? Amen. Is more precious than gold which perisheth. Huh? How many knows that? And so, faith that's not tried is not true. Amen. So, John had his faith tried. He was a great man. Lived out in the woods and studied, and he was just a very holy, sanctified, consecrated man. Had the fire of God, and Jesus pointed out to us that he came in the spirit of Elijah, the prophet that they admired so much. John was in the same mold as Elijah. But that verse I wanted to bring to us this morning, last time I taught, I went through this, and I realized that I didn't spend enough time on this verse. Because this verse says, blessed is the man. Jesus said, tell John not to be offended in me. Blessed is the man that is not offended in me. You ever see anybody, I guess I may have been that way before. You live for God. God lays on you a burden of how to live. And then others don't live like that. And you almost get bitter toward them. If I have to do it, you do. That ain't the right spirit, is it? Is it? No, it ain't. You know, we live for the Lord because we love him. If nobody else does. We do it because we don't do it because, you know, out of grievances. We do it because we love the Lord. And he told John, and you know, I mentioned to you this week about I'd been working on I'd had a little burden about bitterness, and I'd been doing a sermon. I'm probably not going to preach it now because I've gave you all my notes on it already, so it'd be just a repetition. And I told you about that preacher that called me this week and told me, you know, it's not anybody you'd really know, but I'd met him years ago, and he just called me out of the blue, and he just told me, he said, I'm bitter. He said, I've been hurt, and I'm bitter. I don't want to even go to church. I mean, he just bored it out, brother. He said, I don't even care for preachers anymore. And I was a preacher, you know. I thought I was. But he was wanting me to help, you know, give him some, pray for him. And he said, I don't even, and he said, it's got so bad, I don't even want my family to go to church. And I told him. I mean, I just told him all. I said, well, brother, I said, look, I've been praying about a sermon come on me about bitterness and the evils of it. And I said, you're just a living illustration of what I'm preaching. And he got kind of quiet. Here's what I think the Lord was trying to tell John. Don't be bitter, John. And John wasn't bitter. He was a great man, and he goes on to tell that. But he said, you know, life is not fair. How many knows life is not fair? This life's not fair. Amen. The equitable life will be the next life. Everything will be right there. Somebody say amen. And so he warned John. I guess, I don't know if you call it a warning or just a loving advice. Blessed is he who is not offended in me. How many knows if you serve the Lord, everybody won't love you for that? And you know, there's been thousands of people die for the gospel. I mean, their throat cut or burn at stake. First time I ever read Fox's Book of Martyrs, I couldn't read it all. I said, Lord, have mercy. That's not the route I want to go. I've been too honest here. How many of y'all wish y'all were in the Fox Book of Martyrs? No, we don't. Huh? But a lot of people died in the catacombs, and all those disciples, every one of them but John, according to history, every one of these disciples ended up dying for the Lord. And what he was saying was, now, it might get rough on you. You think Jesus knew that John was going to lose his head? Sure he did. Amen. He said, don't be offended. All right, I'm going to move on now. I got 10 more minutes here before they get the buffet ready for us. Okay? Now listen. He said, blessed is he whosoever shall not be offended in me. And as they departed, Jesus began to say to the multitude concerning John. And this is a good question. What went ye out in the wilderness to see? Amen. Here's these people coming, and he said, now look, what did you go out there for? What'd you go out to see? You heard about John. Now, in your mind, and I'm going to tell you something, church. I mean, that old imagination is the largest nation on the planet. And you'd be surprised what people think about God and Christ and preachers in the church. Do you know that? How many knows you'd be surprised to know what people are thinking? He asked them, you know, they came out to hear John preach in throngs. Throngs of people come to hear him. And he said, what drove you out there? And then he gave them a few options here. He said, what went you out in the wilderness to see? A reed shaking in the wind? How many thinks they know the answer to that? You know, in the wilderness, I guess you look at it and you'd say, well, the wilderness is... that you're going to see a reed. How many thinks you might see a reed shaking in the wind out in the wilderness? Huh? Oh, y'all looking at me, right? But he said, is that why you went out there? Just, no. You could have done that any time. There was something drawing you out into that wilderness. It wasn't a reed shaking in the wind. Amen. In other words, and then he also could have been saying, what kind of man did you think John was when you went out there? Amen. How many's ever bragged on your preacher to somebody? Oh, you ought to come. He preaches nice. He preaches love. And you'll enjoy him. And then you get him and the preacher goes crazy. Preaches against toothpicks or something, you know? And then you think, boy, I wish I'd never. They said, what did you go out here? Why did you go out here to hear John? What was the reason? A reed shaking in the wind? And then he said, no. Then he gave him another answer. He said, what went you out for to see? A man clothed in soft raiment? Did you think when you went to see John, you were going to see a man in nice soft clothes? He said, no, not in the wilderness. No. John, how many knows that John was the description of him sounded kind of like a mountain man in a way. He's a camel. It wasn't a J.C. Penney camel hair suit. He had just a camel skin. And a leather girdle, and he was rough, and he ate what was it, Brother Scroggum said? He had cornbread and honey, but it's not. That's not the right. It was locusts and wild honey, and he said, "Is that what you went out to see?" No, they that wear soft clothing are in kings' houses. But what went ye out for to see? A prophet? Yay. Yay. A prophet? Yay. So evidently, he was saying, yes, you come out into the wilderness. Hey, we need revival, church. How many knows we do? We're not going to have revival if somebody just comes to see another reed shaking in the wind. That's not going to work. He's not going to come just to see someone in soft raiment or some kind of style or a fashion show. That ain't going to help our world. Amen. They came out to hear a prophet, and he said, yay. And here's what he said. A prophet, yay, I say unto you, and more than a prophet. For this is he of whom it is written, behold, I send my messenger before thy face, which shall prepare the way before thee. Verily I say unto you, now listen to what he said about John. Among them that are born of women, there hath not risen a greater than John the Baptist. He's talking about a good man here, a moral man, a good, devoted, moral man. He said, there's not been a better man come up among you than John the Baptist. But look what he said in that next phrase. What did he say? He said, nevertheless, or nonetheless. Look what he said. He said, nonetheless, notwithstanding, he that is least in the kingdom of heaven is greater than he. Now, there's a new kingdom. I hope I can preach to you 5 more minutes here. Amen. But he was saying there's a new dispensation coming. You know, John introduced this new dispensation, this new kingdom, the gospel of repentance to salvation. Amen. You know, they didn't receive it. How many knows that the kingdom of Christ, the God, kingdom of heaven, is still being rejected even today? Amen. So he said he's the greatest man you've ever known. He said, but those that are in the kingdom of heaven or those that are born again or those that are going to be in that millennial reign, amen, are greater than this man here. Because you know what they did to this man that introduced the kingdom? They cut his head off. Do you know what they did to the man that he said was ushering in this kingdom? They nailed him to a cross. Let's read a little more and I'll be done. Bible said, from the days of John the Baptist until now, the kingdom of heaven suffereth violence, and the violent take it by force. For all the prophets and the law prophesied until John, and if you will receive it, this Elias, which was for to come, he that hath ears to hear, let him hear. But whereunto, I won't go into that. I'm running out of time here this morning. There's that word suffer again, which means allow. The kingdom of heaven suffereth violence. Now John, amen, preached pressing into the kingdom. He stood on the shores and he preached, bring me meat worthy of repentance. There is a life. Now I'm going to tell you, it's frustrating. I think it's frustrating to God, in a sense, amen, for people just to be religious, pick them a church that suits them, live whatever how they want to live, and that, brother, is frustrating. Amen. How many knows you must be born again? And the Bible said you press the kingdom of God. It's not meat and drink, but it's love and joy and peace and the Holy Ghost. Amen. We're born into the family and the body of Christ. And so he said, the kingdom of heaven suffering violent. Now you said, well, what in the world does that mean? The kingdom of heaven suffers violence. You know, you mean they allow you to, like, oh, y'all remember reading about a Methodist preacher, Cartwright? Was he a Methodist preacher? He had a unique way of winning the lost. Now, I'm not going to do this. But I don't think I am. But they said that he would take a man that was giving him a hard time, and he's trying to win him to the Lord, and Brother Cartwright took that man, and he dunked him under the water. And he said, would you like to be saved? And the man said, no. And he just put him under the water and held him. And he done that two or three times till before he got done. The man was really trying to get a hold of God. How many thinks that's not the right method to use? You remember the old preachers used to talk about compel them to come to the house of God. Now, I know, I wouldn't doubt if it ain't probably half a dozen in here that's packing today. But I ain't going to borrow your pistol and hold it on somebody's head. Now, you get up there and you get right with God, you're out of here, big boy. No, that ain't what that's talking about, is it? Is that what it's talking about? But how many knows that you cannot be soft and make it to heaven? You have got to fight. You got to be violent. Huh? I said you got to be violent. The kingdom of heaven suffers violent, and the violent take it. The violent take it. You know, how many knows the church is a militant church? Huh? It's not like the Taliban. No. You know, it's not like Al-Qaeda that kill themselves, you know, for go to have young ladies waiting on them in another world. Now, that is nonsense. Now, if there's a nice, friendly Palestinian here today, I probably am going to go to glory here in a little while. Because they're going to kill me over this. But I'm going to tell you, that's not the kingdom of God. But when it talks about suffering, the kingdom of heaven suffering violent, we've got to get up and get intent and get our armor on and fight our way through this. Amen? Amen? And so the kingdom of heaven suffering violent, and the violent take it by force. It's ours to have if we'll go get it. By the blood of Jesus Christ, the grace of God, amen, we can enter into the kingdom of God. Amen. Come on now. I'm not talking about church membership, because that does not help us. I'm talking about being in the army, in the family, in the body of Christ. Amen. And you know, the devil, he means business. How many knows he does? Praise God. Amen. So John came up till John. Amen. But now the kingdom of heaven suffereth violence, and the violent take it by force. We have got to get militant about our experience. Work out your own salvation with fear and trembling. Amen. Let me read just a little more, and we'll go. Praise the Lord. Bible says, if you will receive it, this is Elias. If you will receive it, this is Elias, which was for to come. He that hath ears to hear, let him hear. John was not Elijah reincarnated. He just came in the spirit and calling and anointing of Elijah. Just as vital as Elijah's ministry was as a prophet, now John's is just as vital as the predecessor to Jesus Christ, the Lamb of God. But whereunto shall I liken this generation? Now that's talking about us, that we could in the generation of Christ live. And I'm going to close right here. But I want you to look at the attitude of the people that were alive. Whereunto shall I liken this generation? It is likened to children sitting in the markets and calling unto their fellows and saying, we have piped, you have not danced, and we mourned, and you have not lamented. For John came neither eating nor drinking, and they say, he hath a devil. The Son of Man come eating and drinking, and they say, behold, a man is a gluttonous and a wine bibber, a friend of publicans and sinners. Amen. I'll deal with that some more later time. Stand with me this morning. God bless you for coming. And I'll tell you what, I'd like to, the kingdom of God has come to earth in our hearts, right here in our hearts. And we can press, we can fight the good fight. We're not going to make it to heaven without pressing and violently taking what the devil has stole from us. How many's got that message?
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5: Do not break through nor steal, for where your treasure is, there will your heart be also. Hallelujah. They said Brother Collins.

and said he just got saved about 2 weeks before. And I said, thank God for that. Thank God for that, because that's what it all boils down to, is being saved. It all boils down to this. I mean, we can build up things down here, and sometimes we have pity parties, and I think, well, you know, my girl's been crying for me to get him a dog, and I can't carry a dog in that trailer. I know some preachers that do, but I just ain't going to do it. And, you know, sometimes you can get a pity party and say, you know, Lord, but brothers and sisters, for years, God's been dealing with my heart. I'm doing exactly what God told me to do. And He spoke to me in tongues interpretation years ago. And I had to wait on God. And for the last year and a half, I've been right in the center of God's will. And I'm excited. And I'm not laying up much down here in this world. But thank God I'm laying up treasures over there. Hallelujah. And I don't have to worry about storms. Don't have to worry about the stock market. You know, I had some plans. Somebody asked me where I've been going to church at. I said, I've just been going to home church. My girl's been getting helped. My girl's been getting fed. I've been getting fed. I've been in the shape that I was able to just come here to the home church. I've been getting fed. And I mean, you all may be getting tired of me, but I'll be gone here in about a week. And so anyway, just bear with us. But Brother Ronnie, we was coming to church here and just getting helped. And I had some things I had to do. I was gone for 3 months, and just things start backing up. I mean, it just does. And my tags are out on my minivan. I was scheduled to preach a watch night service down in Newport. My alternator went out of my van the very night I was supposed to preach, so I brought Ronnie Imhoff's car. I called my brother, and he just asked how things was going. Never did offer his van. So I said, well, Norma, he didn't offer. So I called Ronnie, and Ronnie said, Ronnie, I'm just going to ask you flat. I need a vehicle. I'm supposed to be preaching down here in Newport. He said, come on by. I got that car, went down there and preached the message. I knew I wasn't going to take the van with me, so I let the van just sit, took off, and had other things to do. So when I got back, I had a... seemed like everything getting taken care of, my taxes and things like that. And I had a lot of plans, and I wanted to get down to Brother Greg Atkins' meeting. I really did. And it seemed like some people would come to ask if we was going to be going Friday night. And I just didn't really know, because I need to take care of some more business, Brother Burns. And Friday, I think I'm a little bit too loud. And Friday, I had some things all planned out. And I was telling Brother Ronnie Imhoff, right in the middle of the day, I found a dime laying there. And God just said, everything's going to be all right. Now, you all may think it's kind of funny, but right after that, I got a phone call and I got some bad news. My little plans that I had got changed and turned around. So I told Norm, I said, well, we're all taken care of. And I said, everything works together for good when the Lord's in it. And I know the steps of a righteous man are ordered of the Lord. And I said, I think everything's going to be all right. I mean, I was sad, but I said, let's just get ready and go to Greg Atkins' meeting. So we called Brother Imhoff, said, you can ride with us if you want. He said, man, there's everybody and their brother wanting to go. And I said, well, let's just get on the phone and whoever we can find out, we're going to head down there. Now, I had a little bit of time, so we went down to the thrift store, and my heart was still hurt, though, you know, because I got my sad news. I couldn't even find no big good bargains. I mean, I looked over all the gospel tapes. It didn't seem nothing I liked. I looked through the radios. Didn't see anything I liked. I looked through all the gadgets. Didn't see anything I liked. I tried on a few suit coats. Didn't find none that fit me, and that ain't very uncommon. And I looked to the shoes, and I knew that was the place I didn't need to go to, and there wasn't nothing there for me. I told Norm, I said, I'm just ready to go. I said, my heart ain't here. Glory to God. Hey, brothers and sisters, I need that service that I had Friday night. We got up there and got ready and shot into her mom's house, and she said, where are y'all going? We said, we're heading to Kentucky. And we went in there and got ready real quick and headed back out and got to church that night. I mean, I told Ronnie later, I said, if my ideas and my plans would have happened the way I wanted them, I said, I'd have had a good excuse to take care of some more business. What was it? It was just things down here, these temporal things down here. Yes, they are important, but glory to God, there's a higher calling. Glory to God, there's something that's more important than all. Glory to God, there's something more important than getting that yard mowed. There's something more important than finding out the new style of the new dress or what the children are wearing. Glory to God, what's the latest fashion coming out of Paris. Glory to God, there's something more important, and that's the spiritual world. That's heaven. I told Ronnie my plans got changed, and I had to repent to God because I was sad they got changed. But you know what? If my ideas would have came through Friday, I would have not have been in church Friday night. I'd have been ready, had all my business taken care of, ready to go full force for God for the weekend. But you know what? My plans got changed, but they was changed because God had ordered everything. We got down there that night.

0: Glory to God. Had a great service. I said we had about 42 of us all came down. There sat Brother and Sister Cod. Glory to God. Brother Dale got up and started singing. I said he was anointed by the power of God. Started singing. The power of God started flowing. Sister Teresa, Sister Angie, and who's the other one? And Sister Sean, I looked back there, wham! All three of them at the same time start shouting to the power of God. Hair bones wouldn't fly. I mean, you could see the power of God moving in wave after wave after wave. I looked around there with my little girls, had their hands in the air. Glory to God, they may not have all the fashion of this world. They may not have a little puppy. They may not have some things children's got in this world. But thank God they've got a treasure. They've got an experience with God. She kept on praying. Beck and Leanne, all of a sudden they just, service got going full force like Pentecostal services do. They got around the front. You older saints, you older sisters, you grandmothers of Israel, listen to me now. We need you praying for our children. I love seeing that. There was an older gray-haired lady in that church. I don't know her, but she was there praying with Leanne. There was other ones praying, yes. But I seen them working with the young people. And glory to God, after a while, Norma come by me. Said, Leanne got the Holy Ghost. I said, thank God. My plans was changed by God. But it was the word of the Lord. Why? Because she got a touch of something heaven that the world can never buy. Something the world. Brother Routt ain't got nothing on me. Something the world can never buy. Thank God. Thank God. I said, thank God. You know, brother, before I got ready to church that night, I came down here with some carpet cleaner, made my mark in the church, you know, and I was going to try to take care of it. Done a little bit of scrubbing. Hallelujah. But you know what? Glory to God. I've ruined shirts before. I'm preaching. I've ruined shirts before. I've tore holes in my pants. I'm shouting under the power of God. I said everything's done in decency and order. But sometimes, glory to God, you have to be willing to get down. I remember one time I was in Alabama with Brother Collins. Glory to God. I'm talking about where's your heart? Where you laying your treasure? Preacher down there had a big old fancy suit on. It was a sawdust on that floor. I'd never been in one of those kind of camps before. Sawdust on that floor. 1984. Me and Andy Johnson rode with Brother Collins in Chatham, Alabama. Ate cold hot dogs and pretzels and anything else I don't like all the way down there. I prayed to God earnestly He would let us have a bathroom stop. God answers prayer, I'll tell you that. Andy told me we was getting gas. He said, Mike, I'm telling you right now, you better either grab you a few drinks or go to the bathroom because we don't have time to do both. Well, I got me a few little bit more things to eat. I got back in the car. I said, God, deal with his heart. Let him stop. He says, anybody got to stop? I said, I do. God answers prayer. But you know what, brother? I had prayed earnestly. I said, God, let me go to a camp meeting. Let me get in a service this summer, God. I wasn't married. I was working at Pete's. That Friday afternoon, they laid me off. I called Brother Cobb. He said, don't you be sad. Don't you be sad. Get ready. We're going to camp meeting. Brothers and sisters, I was in church every night of that two-week layoff. Glory to God. I got fed. I got blessed. I got help. Glory to God. I laid up treasures in the glory world. I can almost see Kalamataha. I don't know how this is going to preach. I don't know how this is going to preach. Oh, glory to God. That's the truth. That's the truth. You got one chance. I was reading Rick Bradley's testimony. I don't know if it's here or to some church we've been when we've been gone. There's a picture of Rick Bradley preaching on the campus. And he says, he's preaching to him, and the writer wrote about Brother Rick and said he preaches about to come to the Lord, about giving your heart to the Lord. And he said it's a path or fail grade. There is no other chance, brothers and sisters. You're in this life one time. You're in this life one time. Years ago, I said, I'm going to seek God first above everything else. I'm going to put Him first. Friends of mine went off to the army. Friends of mine went off to Texas. I could be here all night and tell you the ones. Brother Paul used to shout with me on those pews during Brother Burns' anniversary, Sister Burns' anniversary, dinner the last week or the week before. I talked to some of the ones that right there in the early 80s, we sat together. We prayed inside God and shouted under the power of God. What happened to them? They began to lay up treasures in this world, and they quit laying up treasures over there. Their world is now centered around their life and what they can accumulate down here. But I've still got my eyes on a greater call. I've still got my eyes on a pearl of great price. Hallelujah. Hallelujah. Hallelujah. No doubt there's something I was going to say and I forgot. But brothers and sisters, Vance Havner said, I want my message to be able to reach the ordinary man. We're not trying to feed a few intellectual giraffes. We're trying to impress them. We're trying to reach men. We're trying to feed sheep. Sister Khan encouraged me, said, just preach the way God give it to you. I got them preaching here the other night. Here was brother, some big preachers here. I told Norm, I said, man, I really wish I hadn't got to carried away, but I was feeling God, and I was feeling the glory world, and that's something this world can never copycat. That's something this world, glory to God, can never counterfeit. I don't care how good you sing, I don't care how good you speak, I don't care how good you preach, without the power of God, without getting in the throne room of heaven, oh glory to God, without getting in His presence, getting the touch of the glory world, we need it. We need it. We need it. I said, where have you been laying up your treasures? Hallelujah. Oh, I've been chopping at the bits. What I'm going to say next. But brothers and sisters, are you worried more about what they're going to be wearing next year? You're worried more what they're going to be, the style of this for summer? Are you getting out there so close to the world that we don't know whether you're coming or going as far as God? Are you going to be out there playing on the fence? Hallelujah. There's been other young people praying and seeking God, but I've been noticing my girls, and I said, oh God, let them get touched. Let them get an experience. Let them realize that they need more of God, that they need to get an experience with God, that they need to begin to lay up treasures over there. Hallelujah. Hallelujah. Hallelujah. Glory to God. Glory to God. A church tramp. I'm just quoting out of Havner. It's all right. Everybody else does it. A church tramp was getting ready to make a move. He had already went to three previous churches. He told the pastor, I'm getting ready to make a move. And fine, said the pastor. It does no harm to change labels on an empty bottle. Glory to God. Brothers and sisters, get something down inside. I was telling somebody today, there's some things you got to pray through for yourself. There's some things you got to hear from God yourself. Glory to God. Lou, you've been doing good. But when I come back in about another 2 months, how you going to be doing then? Glory to God. Keep on praying like you've been. Glory to God. Get something in that bottle. Get a hold of God. Glory to God. Start laying them treasures over yonder. Get your eyes on the Lord. Get your eyes off the world. Hallelujah. Too much of our spiritual interest is an academic argument. Hallelujah. But it's like a bunch of beggars sitting around. Hallelujah. Listen to what I'm telling you now. We like to argue intellectually about the movement of God's power. But you know what it is? It's like a bunch of beggars sitting around arguing about different kind of billfolds. And each one has an empty billfold. What in the world does it matter? Glory to God. Brothers and sisters, I'm not going to argue with you all day long. I just feel like getting in and letting God have God's way in the service. Get in and get all you can from God. Quit playing games with God. Hallelujah. Hallelujah. They tell us that the business world advises. You didn't know you played stock market, did you? I'm wise, man. You didn't know that, see? When I worked for Frito-Lay, I had stock. I looked at the stock market page every day. Read my stock, see how either whether I was getting rich or getting poor. Hallelujah. But you know what, Brother Ronnie? Every time I went to prayer, God said, I gave you the job, and it can go down like that, but I'll never change. Keep your eyes on me. Glory to God. This world may go down. Oh, hallelujah. This economy may fall. I don't know what the future holds, but I know who holds the future, and I've got my treasure laid over there. Hallelujah. Kept playing them, reading my little stocks, you know. The man told me, he said, now, it's wise, son, to spread out your investment. Put it all in PepsiCo. That's my boss. That's my company I work for. I'm sold on that company. And he said, now the business says it's best just to spread them out. That's all right. But when I got hired by Frito-Lay, I went to the zone manager as my last interview. He's the man that was over Northern Kentucky, Cincinnati, Dayton, and Columbus. He has a huge area. I went to him. He said, started talking about the Frito-Lay company. I tell him everything I knew about it. He said, whoo, you know a lot more than our drivers know, a lot more of our salesmen know. I said, I've loved your product for years. It wasn't hard for me to talk about potato chips. I've been sold on them for years. It's one of my favorite things. I can make a meal out of them. But you know what, brothers and sisters, that's what I said. Glory to God, the company I work for. I knew they were a success because I was sold on the company. Hallelujah. Brothers and sisters, I'm sold on Jesus Christ. I know He's everything I need. I know there's nowhere else to look. It's all in Jesus. My sweet Jesus. It's all in Jesus. Give Him the praise. I said, it's all in Jesus. My sweet Jesus. All in Jesus. Give Him the praise. Glory to God. I called on the Lord from the valley of sin. Well, He reached way down and He took me in. Now He guides my steps and He holds my hand. And I'm running all the way to the glory land. It's all in Jesus, my sweet Jesus. All in Jesus. Give Him the praise. Hallelujah. The lame man lay at the temple one day. Peter and John went up to pray. They prayed and the lame man walked away. Well, it's all in Jesus, my sweet Jesus. All in Jesus. Give Him the praise. Well, Jesus, give Him the honor. Jesus, give Him the praise. Jesus, give Him the glory. All in Jesus, my sweet Jesus. All in Jesus. Give Him the praise. A blind man came to the master one day. He touched his eyes with a spittle and clay. He opened his eyes and he heard him say, it's all in Jesus. I said, it's all in Jesus. It's all wrapped up in Him, isn't it? I said, it's all wrapped up in Him. Glory to God. Glory to God. Fasten your seatbelts, every one of you right now. Because I've been holding back. And I'm going to tell you what I feel about it. There's a bunch of arguing going on in this church about whether it's right to trim your hair or not. Glory to God. You know what you're doing? You're getting your eyes on the world. You're starting to lay up treasures down here. Get your eyes on God. Why are you arguing with something that may cast your soul into eternal torment? I'm not testing you there, but my saints before me, when I first got saved, told me years ago, if you question about something, it's better off to give it up and know that you're all right with God. Shout me now, brothers and sisters. I love you, everyone, but I'm not going to let my young people go to hell. I'm not going to let my girls be influenced by the world that's laying up treasures down here. Glory to God. Even if it's good enough for Mama, even if it's good enough for Mom, it's good enough for this generation. Your spirit behind the argument tells me you're not right with God. You hear me now? And I love everybody. And I show myself friendly. Yes, I do. I know I'm not the nicest person sometimes. I know it's hard that you caught sitting in the class this morning. Some people hate you. I just couldn't fathom that. Nice as I am, but it's the truth. It's the truth. And they hate you because of one thing. I'm not bragging on myself. I'm not bragging on myself. Brothers and sisters, set the world on Kevin fire. On fire, Kevin. God keeps you humble, don't He? Man, go all the way with God. I hope God just continues to use you. I've always loved Him ever since He come to our house, and ate like me and Mark did, and we just felt like he's one of our brothers. And he even invites himself over to mom's dinners anymore, and we just have a good old time playing Pictionary. But you know what, brothers? I ain't jealous of my preacher brethren. Glory to God, I want to see him go all the way with God. I ain't jealous of who sings one song or don't sing one song or sings my song. Glory to God, there ain't nothing I've got down here. It's all God. It's all the Lord. We're nothing. I said we're nothing but sinners saved by grace. And I want to ask you tonight, you got arguments over standards. You got arguments over everything. But oh God, Sam Kennison, you all young people may not know him, but when I was working in the early or the late 80s, he became pretty popular. He was one of the rawest comics that ever came out. He said the most vulgar stuff. I'd never sit down and listen to him do a comedy routine. But I worked with guys who always talked about Sam Kennison. Him and his brothers were preachers. They preached in Cincinnati. They preached in Fairborn. They preached all over this part of the country. I don't know where his home was, but glory to God, he was a backslidden Pentecostal preacher who knew the way of God. You want to follow the charismatic trash? Listen to what I'm telling you. He would go and preach a few revivals. He's getting ready to cross over to be a comedian. He'd go out to the comedy club, do a few comedy acts, come back in another charismatic church, preach a few more revivals, go right back out and do that trash again. Brothers and sisters, not everything's going to heaven. I said not everything's going to heaven. Hear me now. They can be as pretty and as nice and as sweet, but if their sins are not under the blood and they've not turned their life around, hallelujah, they're not on their way to heaven. If they're laying up treasures in this world, as glory to God, they're playing games with God. Made mock of Pentecostal services. Made mock of our Pentecostal preachers. See, it was fuel for the fire, because Swaggart had fell, Baker had fell, all the other great preachers that the world had looked to, things started coming out on them, and the Pentecostal movement was a laughing stock. You know what I always told people when I had my church? We are Pentecostal, but we're not charismatic. We are Pentecostal, but we're not charismatic. That's pretty strong, Brother Mike. Brothers and sisters, I ain't playing games. I'm not playing games. I'm going to tell people the truth. I want Brother Collins, when I first got saved, he laid it out to me on the truth. Let me tell you more about Kennison. He began to get raunchier and raunchier and raunchier. Drank all the time, took drugs all the time. Was on those filthy shows. On his way to do a show, his brother was following him in a van. He was in another vehicle, and they was on their way. Here come a boy that's been drinking in a truck, come across the line, slammed head long into Sam Kennison's vehicle. Kennison's girlfriend, or wife, they'd only been married a week, was laying there. She got a few injuries, but didn't kill her. Sam Kennison got out. And his brother said, as I was reading the article, said he had a few like scratches on his head. But he kept walking around, shaking his hand, saying, not now. Not now. No, God, not now. Not now. His brother said, you're going to be all right. We got the aliens on the way. I don't care how much you got laid up in treasures down here. You're going to pull with God someday. You're going to stand before God. It's time to quit playing games. You hear me? It's time to quit playing games. He walked around shaking. His brother trying to calm him down. Man, don't worry. Your millions will buy you the best hospital care. Your millions will buy you the best doctor. We'll take you wherever. But there's some things God takes out of man's hands. When he holds that beating heart in his hand, when he leaves it on the edge of eternity, you're in the hands of God. He played games with God. He mocked God. He mocked the Pentecostal people for years. But God never forgot that. As he walked that street that day, on the side of that road, those boys in that pickup truck walked away. In fact, you know what he said? He said, look what this blank done to my truck. That man said, you know what you're talking about? That's Sam Kennison. He said, I don't care. Look what he done to my truck. He said, son, you're the one that crossed the line. Sam Kennison kept on walking around. Said, not now, not now, not now. Sat down beside the truck in 5 minutes' time. Took his last breath and went out into eternity to meet God. He thought he'd play with the whirlwind out there. He'd lay up some treasures down here. He'd do his own thing, make a mock of God. His brother always said, Sam realized that he could live his own life. But this was before he took his last breath. He'd say, Lord, I'm sorry. Everything would be all right. You don't play games with God. I'm talking about where you're laying up your treasures at. I'm talking about where you're laying up your treasures at. The boy that killed Sam Kinison went around and was signing autographs. Yeah, I'm the one that killed Sam Kinison. Signing autographs. Oh, you know what they did? They had a Hollywood funeral from Sam Kinison. And then they wheeled him into a little old Pentecostal church. And his brother told the story in the article and said, there they was, having their Pentecostal kind of services. No doubt they probably preached him into heaven. But I said, Lord, we know the truth. We know the truth. They can flower it up all they want to. But brothers and sisters, where are you laying up your treasures tonight? Where are you laying up your treasures tonight? Where are you laying up your treasures tonight? Go ahead and argue how close you can get to the world. Go ahead and argue. I'm over time. Years ago, he stood to the pulpit. I was a young people, and I was young, the other young people had hair. My grandma today said, I seen graduation picture, and I thought, oh, Lord. You know, I meant, had my long hair and thought it looked good, but didn't look good. It looked stupid. Had my big ears. That's all it did, though. Had that long flowing hair, you know. And I got saved. I'd been praying. God been leading me. God been directing me. But I hadn't cut my hair yet. And he got up. He said, you bunch of young haired boys are not going down as a part of our choir down there to sing in another church representing the Highway Holiness unless you get a haircut. I remember the next service, two of my family members came back. They had got their hair cut. They stood to their feet and the whole church gave them a hand clap of praise because they'd obeyed God. I didn't do it. I just cut my hair halfway, Randy. But when I seen that those guys went ahead and went all the way with God and the blessing they got, not the hand clap, but the blessing they got, I seen how they got blessed in the service that night. I said, God, I'm going to take that long step and go all the way. I'd played on the fence. Mark was going to school carrying a Bible. They were calling him preacher, calling him reverend. And there I was, trying to hang with the friends and hang with God too. It don't work that way. I try to lay up a few treasures down here, a few treasures. It don't work that way. You've got to sell out. You've got to turn around. You've got to get your eyes on the glory world. Hallelujah. Hallelujah. I got my eyes on God. Oh, hallelujah. Build a fence of trust around each day and therein stay. Look not through the sheltering bars upon tomorrow, for God will help thee bear whatever there is of joy or sorrow. I know whom I have believed and am persuaded that he is able to keep that which I have committed unto him. Glory to God. You know what I've done? I've done this. Ephesians 6 and 6. Not with eye service as men pleasers, but as servants of Christ doing the will of God from the heart. Verse 11, I put on the whole armor of God that I may be able to stand against the wiles of the devil. I said, I'm going all the way. There was a lot of people said, you wouldn't make it, Mike. There was a lot of people said, I don't see he'll ever stick. But brother, God was merciful to me. I kept coming to the altar. I kept saying, God, I made mistake after mistake after mistake. But my heart is fixed on you. God, would you help me? Would you help me begin to walk with you, God? I said, wherefore take unto you the whole armor of God, that you may be able to withstand in the evil day. And having done all to stand, stand therefore, having your loins girt about with the truth, having on the breastplate of righteousness, and your feet shod with the preparation of the gospel of peace. And above all, taking the shield of faith, wherewith you shall be able to quench all the fiery darts of the wicked. And take the helmet of salvation and the sword of the Spirit, which is the Word of God. Praying always with all prayer and supplication of the Spirit. And watching thereunto with all perseverance and supplication for all saints. Glory to God. I begin to serve the Lord. If you got the little bulletin back there, I'm going to close with this. I realized Jesus was all I needed. I realized Jesus was all I needed. Glory to God. Glory to God. I realized He was everything. He never wrote a book at all. All the libraries of the world could not hold the books that have been written about Him. He never wrote a song. Yet He has furnished the city for more songs than anyone else. He never founded a college. But the schools put together could not boast of having as many students. Glory to God. He never marshaled an army or drafted a soldier. And that's the key to it right there. You're not going to be forced to live for God. You're going to give that heart willingly, freely. Yet He never drafted a soldier or fired a gun. Yet there was never a leader that had so many volunteers who have, under His orders, made more rebels stack armed than surrender without a shot being fired. He never practiced medicine, and yet He has healed more broken hearts than any doctors far and near. Has He ever done it for you? Thank God. I said, thank God. It's all in Jesus. I said, it's all in Jesus. Once each week, multitudes congregate in worship and assemblies to pay homage and respect of Him. I thought about that years ago when I used to drive my truck. You couldn't hardly turn the radio on and without finding two or three gospel stations that was mentioning the name of Jesus. Mentioning the name of Jesus. I told Brother Kevin just the other day about another radio station he could pick up driving a truck when he's in certain parts of the country. Hallelujah. Where you can hear good old gospel songs. I know not everything out there is beautiful. I know not everything's out there sanctified. But brothers and sisters, sometimes them words will reach out like the song did to me and my wife the other day. That trail of tears. Oh, glory to God. Like what a Savior. Oh, glory to God. There's some songs. You know one of my favorite songs, and you won't believe when I tell you. Let the lower lights be burning. That's a slow song. Let the lower lights be burning. Some poor sailor going past church. Yeah. I know the tune. I know the tune. Just keep that light, brother. There's somebody out there trying to find their way. Trying to find a way to what you found. That's Jesus. Glory to God. Hallelujah. The names of the past, proud statesmen of Greece and Rome, have come and gone. Oh, listen now. You see, I wasn't too far of a generation behind when John Lennon got up and said, we're more popular than Jesus Christ. And I was pulling away from my friend's house in 1980 when the guy came on the radio and said, John Lennon's just been shot by one of his own fans. He's died. The Lord come to me and said, oh, He had just came out with a song before I got saved. Nobody told me there'd be days like these. And the Lord spoke to my heart and said, he's in hell tonight. Oh, he's in hell tonight. Nobody told me there's going to be days like these. Glory to God. Glory to God. You better watch what you say. You better watch where you lay up your treasures. Hallelujah. Hallelujah. Scientists and philosophers, theologians have come and gone. But the name of Jesus multiplies more and more. More and more. Well, I said enough. There's probably more I should say. Brothers and sisters, I want to tell you, I'm laying up treasures over there. I've got my eyes on heaven. You argue on some of the standards we've lived by for years around here. You can call me old-fashioned if you want to, but it's the old-fashioned way that I like. I'm Pentecostal. I'm Pentecostal. I always have been and I always will be. I'm sorry about my marks down there, but I was feeling God. I told him next time I preach in those shoes, I'm going to take them off. I'll preach in my stocking feet. If I slip and slide, I'll slip and slide for Jesus. Glory to God. I come to have church. I knew good and well I was going to preach. God had it on my heart. I said, I'm going to ruin Sister Kitty's good church that she bought for me in this nice tie. I'm going to sweat it all up. But you know what? It'll wash out and I'll wear it again. Thank God. Get them clothes wrinkled. Glory to God. Get in there sweating these orders. Glory to God. Get in there, Terry. They had a prayer meeting here Thursday night. We made it. We made it on our timetable. I've been burdened to get down here and seek God for a long time. I'm not bragging on myself, but I stayed in this altar till 12 o'clock that night. 12 o'clock that night. The very next night, my little girl got the Holy Ghost. My other little girl, Rebecca's been seeking God strong. She'll get the Holy Ghost. It's for her. The other ones are seeking God, brothers and sisters. You're laying up treasures over there. Get your eyes off everything around you. If you can't get in sitting by a boyfriend or a girlfriend, let me give you a little hint. I never sat by my girlfriend, who's now my wife, when we was going to church. But she knows what this means when I look at her. That's the only way I could tell her, Sister Burns, that I loved her. Because I was never close to her in church, so I'd just go like this. And she'd go like that back to me. I'm rubbing my nose, if you know what I'm doing. But you know what? We got in and had church. After church, take a few young people, go out to Frisch's, have your fellowship. We're here to have church. We're not here to run around, talk, and throw trash and make remarks. And years ago, a boy cut one of the seats back there. It wasn't these tapestries on there now, it was the older ones. And, you know, he thought, boy, he was something big.
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2: I didn't sleep very good, didn't sleep very much last night, but somewhere in the wrestlings, I feel that the Lord has laid some thoughts on my heart today to communicate to you with His help, and I need your prayers today. Amen. Praise the Lord. I told you Thursday morning that I have been drawn to the word life and living in my preparations for this meeting, and I thought that we would this morning be talking about the ultimate life, everlasting life, eternal life, heaven. And then it changed. I want to talk to you about life, but from a different perspective. Let's stand and read together familiar scriptures. Ezekiel chapter 37. Certainly, you Bible students and lovers of the Word, in thinking about messages on life, probably would have put this portion of Scripture on your list of lessons about life. Amen. And certainly one of the exciting chapters of the Bible. Ezekiel 37, verse 1. The hand of the Lord was upon me, Ezekiel says here, and carried me out in the Spirit of the Lord, and set me down in the midst of the valley which was full of bones, and caused me to pass by them round about. And behold, there were very many in the open valley, and lo, they were very dry. And he said unto me, Son of man, can these bones live? And I answered, O Lord God, thou knowest. Again he said unto me, prophesy upon these bones, and say unto them, O ye dry bones, hear the word of the Lord. And I'll stop reading there, and let's pray that God will speak to us this morning. Lord, we thank you and we praise you for your presence here today already. We have rejoiced at your presence, O Lord. And we thank you for that joy, the joy of the Lord, which is our strength. And now, God, we pray that in this last morning service of our convention, that you would speak to us once again, that you would challenge us and change us and call us again, Lord. We'll give you the praise for all that's accomplished in Jesus' name. Amen. And everybody say amen. Praise the Lord. Hallelujah. Amen. I wasn't certain what I would title this until this morning. I just felt like the Lord dropped this little title in my mind today. So I'm just going to preach to you about living words in a dead world. Amen. I love the book of Ezekiel. In fact, it's one of my favorite books of the Bible. Ezekiel is one of my favorite characters in the Bible. I'm a youth camp preacher, and I preach a lot of illustrated sermons, and Ezekiel preached a lot of illustrated sermons. Amen. He did. Amen. To illustrate his points, he would do drastic things like go out and lay on his side in the middle of the street to get people's attention to, concerning the word of the Lord. Sometimes he preached with a frying pan in front of his face, walking around with that frying pan. I read of another sermon he preached where he cut his hair. He threw part of his hair to the wind, and part of his hair he stuck down in a pocket in his vest, and he used it as a message concerning the people being scattered to the wind. Ah, but he said the Lord's going to preserve a remnant. Amen. Praise God. Amen. In this chapter, we didn't read it, but later on in this chapter, he gets two sticks. And the Lord says, take the sticks. And I like that because the Lord inspired these illustrated sermons. Amen. We're often misunderstood with our overly dramatic illustrated sermons, but Ezekiel used a tactic nonetheless. Amen. Because God said, take one stick and write the name of Judah and Israel on it. Take another stick and write the name of Joseph and Ephraim on it. And then put those two sticks together and make them one stick and hold it up before the people and tell them, God's going to bring you back together. Amen. I love Ezekiel. Not just for his illustrated sermons, but his dramatic spiritual experiences. This man received revelations and visions that were so awesome, and the clarity and the enormity of what he saw is just incredible to me. This is the man that saw the vision of the wheel in the middle of the wheel. This is the man that saw the vision of the glory departing and the various phases of that departure. Preachers, let me tell you, that will preach. And then study it out and see how Ezekiel saw first the glory of God came up above the threshold of the house, then above the house, then over on a mountain, and then finally disappeared. The gentle, gradual departure of the presence of the Lord. We can't allow that to happen, friends. We need the glory of God, and we need Him ever present right here. Amen. He's the one that gives us the vision of the river coming out of the house. And he goes wading in those waters. How many times have we preached that? Stepping out ankle deep and thigh deep and then to the waist. Amen. That's from the book of Ezekiel. And then the battle of Armageddon is revealed in this book. And this valley of the dry bones. I know you've preached on this. You've heard it preached. You've read it many times. So this is nothing new to you today. But I feel like the Lord wants to challenge us today of the power of living words in a dead world. Here's the situation. Amen. It is a hopeless situation as far as the vision that Ezekiel has. God takes him down to a valley, an open valley. The Bible says he set Ezekiel in the midst of that valley which was full of dry bones. Amen. And the Bible says, he caused me to pass by them round about, which means God just nudged him to go for a walk in that valley. And everywhere he looked, there was dry bones. They had been skeletons everywhere, skulls and broken bones. Over there, there's a leg bone. Over there, there's a hand. Over there, there's a skull. And the Bible says here that there was very many of them. Amen. Which shows us the size of the problem, the enormity of the problem. It is immense. He says there is very many. Amen. It's overwhelming as far as he can see. At least this is the feeling that I get in that valley in every direction, to the north, the south, the east, and the west. Scattered all through that valley. Very many. Very many. It is an immense problem. And then it is an intense problem. Because it's not just the size of the problem, but it's the depth of the problem. It's not just the size of the destruction, it's the depth of the decay. He says, behold, they were very dry, very dry, very dry. Amen. This is not a new problem. It's an old problem. This is a problem, amen, that has so devastated and decayed the people of Israel that he sees them not just as scattered, but he sees them as decayed and very dry. This is a hopeless situation. In fact, God gives the interpretation down in verse number 11. And if you have your Bibles open, you might want to just look there and refresh your memory. He says, Ezekiel says, "Then he said unto me, Son of man, these bones are the whole house of Israel. Behold, they say, our bones are dried, and our hope is lost." Our hope is lost. Amen. We are cut off from our parts. Our hope is lost. Amen. This is a hopeless situation. Y'all with me this morning? Amen. Now, there are various opinions about this, the historical setting of this prophecy. Amen. We know that there were more than one dispersions of the Jews. They have fallen prey to their enemies on several occasions. They've been taken in captivity and come back on several occasions. And this may have happened immediately after Ezekiel's day, or he may be looking into the long future, way off. Amen. Way off into the future and seeing a horrible event that happened to the Israelites. Amen. In recent history to us, you read it in the history books. Under the title The Holocaust, and it may be that he saw, amen, into the future when Germany, under the direction of that demon possessed man by the name of Hitler and others who aligned themselves with him, and attacked the Israelite people who were in fact dispersed among the nations. They were in Poland, they were in Germany, they were in Russia, all over Europe. Scattered, there they were, but that is not enough. Hitler brings them to the gas chambers. The horrible pictures that you'll see in the encyclopedias of the multitudes of Jews committing the crime of being a Jew. Amen. Suffering because of those that were prejudiced and hateful towards the Jews. Sent them to the gas chambers. Their bodies loaded up into wheelbarrows, pushed by other Jews who would eventually die, and dumped into mass graves. The stacks of bodies like cordwood. You can see their pictures. If you study the Holocaust, the stacks of bodies stacked up like cordwood, waiting to be pushed off by a bulldozer into a deep, dark grave. Others that were sent, amen, to the fiery furnace. Their bodies burned up, burned into ashes, and swept up like dust. It was a horrible thing. And the best numbers that anybody can come up with is at least 6 million Jews died in the Holocaust. It's a horrible thing, amen. If that's what Ezekiel saw, amen. And God asking him, "Can these bones live again?" No wonder he was overwhelmed to the point where he didn't know how to answer, except to say, "Thou knowest, O Lord, Thou knowest." Amen. It was a hopeless situation. But let me tell you, today we are reading about a nation that is a fertile nation, a growing nation. Amen. They recently discovered oil off their own coast and is becoming one of the wealthiest nations in the world. Amen. We have witnessed in our generation God bringing the nation of Israel back together again. It is a miracle. They came up literally out of the ashes, or I should say figuratively, out of the ashes. They have returned to their homeland, and God is bringing them back together. Somebody say, praise the Lord. It's a miracle that Israel exists as a nation today. Amen. Praise God. He walks among the bones, and he sees a hopeless situation. And then God gives him a probing question. We move from the valley to the voice now. God speaking directly to Ezekiel, the prophet, the preacher. And God says to Ezekiel, or asks Ezekiel, "Can these bones live again?" Amen. The voice of God speaking to Ezekiel to cause Ezekiel to look around. Amen. To contemplate and then to consider the possibility, at least the possibility, that in the midst of this valley of dry bones, that there just might be a revival. It doesn't look like it can happen. Amen. It looks impossible. It looks hopeless. But God asked him so that he would get emotionally involved in it. He will look around and he will wonder and contemplate, is there the possibility then that these bones can live? He doesn't think that they can. He doesn't know how they can. He has to put it ultimately in God's hands. Y'all with me? Amen. But God is asking him, can these bones live again? Amen. I want to ask you this morning, as you look at the situations in your own life, when you think about the condition of our country, when you think about the condition of your neighborhood, when you think about the condition of your family, amen, some of you may be going through church trouble right now, and I want to ask you, when you think about the condition of your church right now, can these bones live again? Thou knowest, Lord, Thou knowest. Praise God. We need to hear the voice of the Lord. We need to hear the voice of the Lord, amen, that He spoke to Ezekiel. But we need to hear the voice of the Lord speaking to us in Martinsville, Virginia today. Can these bones live again? And then the Almighty God says to the prophet Ezekiel, amen, He says, prophesy unto these bones, Ezekiel. Amen. Preach to them and say, O ye dry bones, hear the word of the Lord. Amen, Brother Bartine. Amen. Standing in the graveyard, standing in, amen, the boneyard. God says, preach, Ezekiel, preach. Prophesy and say, hear the word of the Lord. Amen. There's death and decay all around, destruction all around. Amen. It's immense. It's intense. We don't see any way out of this. We don't see any hope of recovery. But God says, I want you to introduce into this valley of death some living words. I want you to proclaim in the name of the living God that Brother Gein told us about a few minutes ago. Declare in the name of the living God. Amen. Listen, you bones, hear the word of the Lord. Hallelujah. Oh, praise God. Preach, Ezekiel, preach. Preach to those dry bones. Amen. We know, amen, we know that there is death all around about us. Brother Randy Webb has told us several times this week, amen, in two very serious and solemn messages, and one, amen, really challenging and encouraging message. He told us of the effects of sin. He told us of the effects of worldliness. He warned us of a roaring lion that's seeking whom he may devour. Amen. We know that it's real, friends. We know, we have seen them walk out that door and be devoured by this lion.

spoke about it. And we need to hear about it, because death is the result of sin. Amen. Death is the result of sin. Amen. There was sin all around us, and there is death all around us. Amen. Praise God. The Bible describes the condition of fallen men as death in multiple places in the Bible. We know that in Adam, death passed upon all men. We know that by Adam, amen, death has come on all men. We have died in the sin of Adam in the garden. Death is a result of sin. But ye are dead in your trespasses and sins. Listen, I'm not going to re-preach what I've already said earlier in this meeting, but I do believe that when we are living in sin, there's a part of us that is not truly alive. Amen. I believe in the triunity of man, that we are body, soul,

there's a part of us that's not alive. We may be walking, moving, and dwelling in this earth, sitting at a table and enjoying a meal, but we don't know what real life is until we get born again and the living God comes into our life and gives us life. And then before that, a man or a woman may be smiling and giving up an appearance of life, but according to God's Word, they are not alive, they are dead. They are dead in their trespasses and sins. Friends, if you're here today and you're not a Christian, can I recommend that you try Jesus? Come to Jesus and see if you don't find what real life is about. He opens your consciousness. He opens your senses. He makes you aware of things that you never were aware of. He makes you understand that life does not just doesn't consist in the abundance of things that we possess. It's not about how much money you have in the bank, how many cars you have in the garage, how many toys you have to play with. Come on now. Amen. Life is not about things. Amen. We begin to understand that life doesn't end at the graveyard. There's another life. There's an eternal life. I'd like to know, amen, that you're going to that good life, that heavenly life, that everlasting life. Not everlasting death, amen, not long death away from God, but you can have real life, praise God. Oh, hallelujah, amen. Preach, Ezekiel, preach, and preach among the dead. Preach among the bones. Preach among the hopeless, and tell them, amen, oh, hallelujah, praise God. Tell them this. Amen. God says, thus saith the Lord God unto these bones, behold, I will cause breath to enter into you, and ye shall live. Praise God. Hallelujah. And I will lay sinews upon you. That's muscles. And I'll bring up flesh upon you and cover you with skin and put breath in you, and ye shall live. Praise God. Ye shall know that I am the Lord. Amen. And so Ezekiel took the message out there. Do you see him? Do you see him? Amen. He accidentally kicks a couple of those leg bones and they rattle. Amen. You deer hunters hear that sound when you rattle those antlers together. Amen. Making

there, and he stands in the middle of that valley. Amen. And he begins to preach to those bones. Hallelujah. Praise God. You know the story, don't you? You know what happens. Amen. All of a sudden, amen, something begins to stir the bones. They begin to move. Amen. Like invisible magnets, they begin to be attracted one to another. Amen. The leg bone connected to the ankle bone. The ankle bone connected to the toe bone. Hey, I don't know how that old song goes. Amen. But you know what happened. Brother Eddie, the bones started coming together. Amen. This one comes to this one. Their form, their shape. Amen. Listen to me. Amen. God said, I will bring them back together. Amen. I'm going to bring them back together. Right now, everything looks scattered and senseless, but I'm going to bring them back together. I feel like the Lord wants me to say to you, He's going to bring it back together. He's going to bring it back together. It looks like it's scattered. It looks like it's all tore up. It looks like it's all broken. But He's going to bring it back together. Amen. Oh, hallelujah. You say, amen. I don't see how. Amen. It's not for you to figure out how. It's for you to declare the word of the Lord. Amen. Amen. Bones, you're going to live. Bones, you're going to come together. Hallelujah. Oh, praise God. Praise God. Praise God. Hallelujah. Amen. So I prophesied, he said. So I preached. Amen. And as I was commanded, and as I prophesied, there was a noise. Behold, a shaking. The bones came together, bone to his bone. And when I beheld, lo, the sinews and the flesh came up upon them. Amen. What a shocking amazement it must have been for Ezekiel in his clouded vision to begin to see. Amen. The Lord putting muscle on those bones and covering it with skin and flesh. Amen. Hallelujah. It's a miracle. I said it's a miracle. Praise the Lord. Oh, hallelujah. Amen. But God begins to bring it back together and give it strength. Give it cohesion. Amen. And then give it breath. Praise the Lord. Amen. Then he said unto me, prophesy unto the wind. Prophesy, son of man, and say to the wind, thus saith the Lord, come from the four winds, O breath. Come from the four winds, O breath. Breathe upon these slain, that they may live. Praise God. Woo! Hallelujah.

children of God, to be able to, amen, to properly deal with the enormity of the situations of our life. Amen. We've got to go by what God says and do what He tells us to do.

world, and they need a living word, and we have it. And we have it. Praise God. Hallelujah. Amen. Prophesy to the wind. Oh, wind. Oh, wind, come, amen, from the north, the south, and the east, and the west. Come, oh, Holy Ghost, blow upon these bones. Would you come, oh, Spirit of God, amen, and breathe upon us again. Would you bring us up, oh, Lord, and revive us in the midst of the years. In the midst of the years, Lord, would you revive us. Hallelujah. And the wind came. And the wind came, praise God, and breath came into them. Praise the Lord. It was a miracle. Amen. It was a miracle. Oh, hallelujah. Praise the Lord. A daunting task, but it was an assignment from God. I'm going to tell you three things that I felt like the Lord spoke to my spirit. Amen. And they're simple, and I'm just about done, really. Amen. I just want to tell you that I believe that God wants me to tell every one of you preachers, keep preaching. Amen. Keep preaching. Amen. What you're doing is important. It is significant. Amen. Keep preaching. Don't quit preaching. Amen. I know that the temptation is to give up and quit. We don't see all the results immediately, and we get frustrated. It would be easy to just pack it in, amen, and say, what's the use? But you keep preaching, because God said to keep preaching. But Brother Blue, I don't see any results. It just looks like death and bones to me, amen. But he said, prophesy, O son of man, and keep on preaching, even in the midst of the death. Praise God. Amen. As these elder saints stood a while ago, as Brother Prescott requested, I was blessed and encouraged. Amen. I just told Brother Eddie Peach before service this morning, before we started, I just said, Brother Peach, yesterday when I was preaching on Lively, I wished I would have thought to have just got you up there and I could have just pointed at you and said, Lively. Hello? He's 72 years old. Singing, playing, praying, amen, encouraging, helping, getting in. I'm telling you, that's what Lively is. That's what Lively does. Praise God. Amen. But I got to tell you, sometimes it makes me feel a little ashamed to think, amen, that these that have stuck it out through the years, amen, I get around people like, Brother Wendell Pittman, who was here earlier in the meeting. How old is he? In his 80s, isn't he? Amen. 82, soon to be 83, I think he told me, and still preaching, still traveling, still working for the Lord. Brother Eddie, it makes me ashamed to think of the numbers of times that I almost gave up. I almost quit. I didn't think I could make it. Amen. I thought I couldn't do it anymore. Amen. I don't mean to deflate your

Courage to press on, brother. You can't quit preaching. You can't stop it. Hey, man, you've got a commission from the Lord. Hallelujah. Praise God. Hey, man, my recent battle was less than 5 years ago. Hey, we pastored in South Carolina before that. I said recently, but it was over 5 years ago that we resigned the church there. We moved back up to the Midwest. I thought it was a good move. I believe God was in it. Amen. But I began to spiral out of control. There was a battle that we got in mentally. Amen. I started recapping my life and thinking about all the places I had been, and I was grateful for that. Amen. Praise God. We've been a lot of places in the last 38 years together. Amen. Preaching youth camps and doing children's crusades and missions trips and revivals and camp meetings and anything.

0: we can do. But I got up there in Illinois. I'm no longer pastoring. Amen. Nobody knew that I was available for revivals. And in that solitary time, Brother Webb, amen, I started thinking those thoughts like, well, maybe it's over. Maybe I'm done. Maybe I'm all used up. Maybe, you know, and I'm only in my 50s. Amen. That's why I'm saying, when I see men like Wendell Pittman and Tommy Tolliver and Don Rich, and they're still out there plowing the fields and doing the work, it makes me a little bit ashamed. Amen. But I was tempted to just cave into it and give up under the load. Amen. Feel like I was drained and empty and couldn't go on anymore. What's the use anyways? I pastored 5 churches, and I can't point to a lot of success in it. Amen. Come on now. Amen. Praise God. Let me just tell you this. In this respect, do as I say, not as I do. Amen. I believe that success comes from longevity in ministry. When you stick it out and you stay with it, you put your roots down deep, I believe that eventually it breeds better and deeper success. Amen. But having said that, I had a unique ministry, and God I'm weird. That's what it is. And I just did things differently. And God moved me in different places. Amen. We pastored 5 churches in 5 different states. And I'm going to tell you this too. I don't recommend this. But some of those churches that we pastored were not solid holiness churches. I thought we could help them. I believe God sent me to them. Amen. But I know this. Amen. It has its challenges. Amen. It has its risks. And in some ways, it even impacted my family negatively. But I was trying to do what I felt like it was God's will for me to do. Amen. Oh, God, help me this morning. Amen. I'm just going to tell you that you get a little weary in the journey in those 5 pastorates. That meant we packed our family up and moved them all of those times. Load everything up. Amen. Get into a new situation, a new surrounding. Amen. If you're a preacher and you move from time to time, whether it's your choice or their choice, you know what I mean? Hello? Amen. It's not an easy thing to move your family from place to place. It's a traumatic thing, really, to be pulled up by your roots and replanted somewhere else. It takes its toll on you. It makes you very tired after a few years of that. Amen. The temptation will be to say, I don't want to move again. Amen. The temptation will be to say, I'm too tired. What's the use? Where's the results? Amen. Why don't I just quit? Amen. People misunderstand you. They don't know what you're doing. Amen. A 50-year-old man still doing illustrated sermons. It doesn't make sense. Come on now. But we got to do what the Lord tells us to do. All I know is if God says to go and stand in the valley of dry bones and preach, then we better preach, brother. Amen. I'm glad to report to you that the Spirit of the living God came upon me again. He brought me up out of my valley. He brought me up out of my discouragement. I'm not telling you I backslid or got out and done some bad thing. I'm telling you I got discouraged. That's what I'm saying. But the Word of the Lord came unto me as Jonah came unto me the second time. Amen. The Spirit of God come upon me and let me know. Amen. Preaching's important. What we do is important. The results are with God. We got to put it in His hands. Brother Barty, amen. One man sows, another man waters, but it's God that gives the increase. Hallelujah. Amen. I was reading George Morrison the other day about the Lord's Prayer and saw something by His help that I'd never seen before. The process that God uses to accomplish certain things. We pray, Lord, give us this day our daily bread. Amen. And how many thank God for the bread that you had today? Amen. As Christians, we bow our head at every meal and say thanks to God for our daily bread. Amen. But we don't stop to think of the process that brings the bread to our table. God's able to rain bread from heaven. We know that He can do that. But on our everyday routine, we know that the process behind it was a man somewhere plowed a field and he planted the grain. A man somewhere harvested that grain and sent it off to a mill, and the miller ground the grain. Come on now. He made it into flour and packed it up and sent it to the baker, and the baker made it into bread, put it on a truck and delivered it to the grocery store where we went and bought it and then put it on our table and said, "Thank you for our daily bread." Amen. Praise God. I don't know whether I'm the baker, amen, the farmer, the miller, or where I fit in the process, but I know this. My desire is at the end of the day, somebody gets bread. Amen. I just want to be part of the process. I want to be part of the process that somebody will get fed. Somebody will get bread. Amen. Preachers, it's all of us working together. Amen. Plowing the fields and planting the grain. Amen. Harvesting and baking. Let's do our part for God. It matters. It's going to be on somebody's table after a while. Hallelujah. Praise God. The second thing I felt like the Lord said to me was, amen, keep believing. Keep believing. Praise the Lord. Can these bones live again? I don't know. Listen, amen. The quick answer would be to look around and say, nope. Amen. The middle answer is, I don't know. Amen. I don't know. But at least there's a ray of hope in there somewhere. Possibility. I don't know how, but amen. But when God says, step out there and start preaching, now it becomes an act of faith. Amen. All right. Here I go. Listen up, you bones! Hallelujah. Glory to God. Keep believing. Amen. Some of you have some hopeless situations. I don't know all of the details of it, but I feel in my spirit this morning that some of you, amen, have family problems. Children backslidden, grandchildren messed up, amen, maybe even a broken home, a broken marriage, things that look like they're completely out of control. The temptation is to just look around and say, nope, that's not going to happen, amen, but I'm telling you that God wants you to keep believing. He wants you to keep believing, amen, to believe in the power of the living Word in a dead world, amen. Praise God. We got to keep believing, my friend. We can't give up. We can't quit. And the third thing is simply this. God is not through. Amen. God is not through. Praise the Lord. We haven't seen the end result of it yet. But we can be assured of this. It ain't over yet. It's not done yet. Amen. Praise God. He's still on the throne. He's still in control. He still has the final word. Amen. Let the world, amen, fight against us. But when it's all said and done, He wins. Praise God. I said He wins. Praise the Lord. Oh, glory to God. Amen. We see a miraculous revival here. Victory comes even in the midst of the valley of dry bones. Let me tell you this. Amen. I believe victory is coming to your situation. Victory is coming to your family, your personal problems. Amen. I can tell you, your church may look dead and dry today, but I believe the God of revival is still alive. He still exists. He's still in control. And He's not done. Amen. He's not through. He's still working. Praise God. Amen. Praise the Lord. Praise God. Hallelujah. We need to believe for the possibility of revival. We need to believe for the potential of revival. We need to keep, amen, speaking a living word in a dying, dead world. Praise God. Amen. Speak it. Preach it. Talk about it. Tell it. Amen. Jesus is life. Jesus is life. Jesus is life. Amen. And he kept telling Ezekiel, you heard me emphasize it in my reading. Amen. And they shall live. Praise God. Oh, hallelujah. Can they? Can they? Amen. Can these bones live? God says, they shall live. Oh, hallelujah. Can I at least get a hold of the possibility of that? The potential of that? Amen. That they possibly can? Amen. It's not going to end like this. It's not going to end like the devil's telling you it's going to end. God's not through. Amen. And furthermore, God's not through with you. God's not through with you, sir. Amen. God's not through with you, ma'am. He's not done. Amen. He's not done with you. Praise God. He's still working. Let's let him work. Stand with me this morning. Let's praise the Lord.
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3: Snare, and knoweth not that it is for his life. As a bird hasteth to the snare, and knoweth not that it is for his life. Hearken unto me now, therefore, O ye children, and attend to the words of my mouth. Let not thine heart decline to her ways. Go not astray in her paths. For she hath cast down many wounded, yea, many strong men have been slain by her. Her house is the way to hell, going down to the chambers of death. In the book of Judges, chapter number 16, Judges chapter number 16, the story of Samson. And I just want to read verse 6 here tonight. And Delilah said to Samson, tell me, I pray thee, wherein thy great strength lieth, and wherewith thou mightest be bound to afflict thee. Lord, I thank you for your word, your will, your way. I thank you, God, for these young people, for this youth camp. I pray, God, tonight that you would help me and anoint me. You know the burden that I've carried over this message for the past few weeks. I pray, God, that it would touch a heart, a life, a soul, that it would reach that one that maybe up to now we've not been able to reach. God, that it would speak to hearts. God, of the saved, of the sinner, God, of those that may be straying, God, of those that are trying to do your will but are fighting the pull of hell, I pray, God, tonight you'd anoint me. I pray, God, that this congregation, those that are saved, the preachers, the moms and dads that are saved here, would, God, also get under the burden for this message. For, God, it will not be anything but a failure if you do not anoint and help and touch and convict, God. I pray that you'd move now upon every heart, every life, and every soul. Most of all, crown this service with a great altar call, I pray. We'll give you the praise, the honor, the glory, and everybody said, amen. Brother Garrison, would you put this piano lid down for me, please? I was about 3,000 miles from here in a place called Hanford, California, about 2 or 3 months ago. And there, I met a man by the name of Pastor Garman, very precious brother. I was preaching revival at his church, and We were out traveling one day, and he took me by his old church. And I believe by the divine providence of God, he told me this little story, or just told me it out of the blue. He said, you know, he said, one day, he said, when I was just a young man, I was here working at this church. And he said, as I was working at this church, me and the pastor, he said, I began to hear the most awfulest, pitifulest screams that you've ever heard in your life. He said, I began to wonder what in the world. He said, it's just the saddest wailing cry that you'd ever heard in your life. And he said, I went walking around the corner. And he said, there, around the corner, he said, was this little dove. And he said, this dove was just screaming at the top of its lungs and wailing and flapping its wings. He said, as I looked around, I could not figure what was wrong with this bird. And he said, till I looked just a few feet away. And there, he said, I saw a very large snake that had raised up on its back. And it was swaying in front of that dove. And it was swaying back and forth. And it was trying to charm that dove into it. He said, that little dove was screaming with all its might. But all the while it screamed and it flapped its wings, it took one little step at a time towards that snake. Something in that bird was telling it that it was in dangerous, dangerous position. But there was something about the magnet charm of that snake that was overwhelming that fear in that bird, that was causing him to slowly walk in to the striking range of that snake. And when he told me that, I'm telling you, young people, almost instantly I felt pricked of the Holy Ghost that I was to preach at Mount Olive this year on the screaming of the dove. The screaming of the dove. Oh, you know, there's something that I'll never understand. I'll never understand how sin is such a magnet to a soul.
4: Come on.
3: I'll never understand how that, knowing what sin will do to a life, I'll never understand how it still has such a pull on the heart of a human being. But you know, with as much as a magnet of sin, there is an opposing force, and it's called the conscience, and it is called conviction. Oh, and that conscience and that conviction, it constantly screams out, and it tries to warn men of the danger of sin. It tries to warn men of the destruction of sin. And you know what? It isn't this strange. Paul said, I find it a law that when I would do good, evil is present. And I felt burned in my soul that there are many of you young people here. And you are good young people, every one of you. And you want to serve God. But you are feeling such a pull of sin in your life. You are feeling such an awful magnet, force of hell, as it pulls against your soul. But all the while that sin pulls at you, there is a dove of conscience that screams out, that tries to warn a man of his sin and of the destruction and of the danger of sin. Come on here now. This bird knew that something was wrong. It knew that it was in danger. But it seemed like it was powerless, Brother Maswinhoggle, to stop itself from walking into the striking range of that snake. Well, it's quiet in here tonight. There are some of you young people here. I could just pray today and I could just about lay my hands on some of you. Oh, you've been raised in church. You know right from wrong. Your daddy's taught you. You've seen what happens when you make mistakes. You know what can happen if you get out of God's will. Amen. But you come to this youth camp and you're feeling the pull. You look at it and you know it's danger. You know, but there's an overwhelming force. Amen. Called temptation of sin that is trying to draw you into the magnet of the devil's grip. Amen. I felt a burn today
4: for a young lady in this place, amen, who's dating the wrong boy. I felt a burden in this place, who's in trouble. Your conscience is a screaming. The dove is a wailing, saying, you know better. You're going to get in trouble. You've seen the broken holes. You've seen the broken lies. But you've seen paradise. You're caught in the magnet, and it's slowly drawing you in. All the while, your conscience is a screaming, don't do it!
3: Woo! We might call it peer pressure, Brother Larry. That magnet. Oh, y'all got to understand, it's been on me for months. That magnet, Samantha, that takes little girls and tries to make them do bad things. Her little girls that's raised in church. Sister Mills, little girls that deep in their heart they want to serve God. But that's that overwhelming tug. I was talking to Brother Burris today. I said, Brother Burris, before I realized he got saved at 20. I said, do you remember that tug as a teenager? And he said, well, you know, Brother Marky, I really don't know. I didn't get saved early enough. I said, well, oh, I can remember so well. As a young man, that pull. Amen. One minute you want to serve God, but you get away from the church house, and there's just such a magnet. I said, I don't care how sincere you are. I do believe you can live above sin. I do believe you can have the victory. But if anybody ever tells you that you'll get to a place where sin does not bother you, or sin does not pull on your soul, they are lying, because it's an all-powerful carrot that constantly pulls at a man's soul, at a girl's soul. But there's always that dove that screams from within, that tries to warn men of sin. Kind of an odd coincidence, but a couple of weeks ago I was driving late in the night. I was probably on my way home from California, and I just happened to pick up Brother Ray Burroughs testimony tape and stuck it in a tape player. And I was listening to that testimony tape, and he began to tell me on that tape, and he began to talk about nice. I said, I just listened to that. He began to tell me about he took a wild ride on LSD one night, and he said, I took some heavy duty stuff, and he said, I found myself out in the middle of the road. And he said, I was just standing there watching the cars come at me. And he said, if it hadn't been for a friend that pulled me out of the road, he said, I don't know what I'd do. And he said, I went home. And he said, I got home and I went in my bed. And he said, there were socks laying on my bed. And they all come to life. And they started turning to animals. He said, I pushed them off the bed. And he said, I got in the bed. And he said, the devil appeared at my bedpost. And he began to change himself. And began to make the hideous faces. And look. And this boy didn't know. Amen. But you know what? There was something inside of him. He'd been raised a Catholic. But he begged God, said, God, don't let that devil get in me. Hey, don't let that devil get in me. That dove screamed out. Said, please don't let that devil get me. Please. The magnet was there. The pull of hell, Brother Burroughs. The devil at the foot of the bed. But that dove, amen, screamed out inside. I said, have mercy on my... You're here tonight. You need to listen to the scream of the dove in your heart. You say, well, I ain't really heard a message on it. You don't have to. The dove screaming. You say, well, I don't know if the Bible says it's sin. I don't care. It don't matter. You know the dove is screaming. You know you're heading down the wrong way. You know you're going down the wrong path. And the dove is a screaming. Stop! There's a person in this place tonight. You're fixing to make a catastrophic choice. A catastrophic choice, however you want to say it. You're doing things you don't even know why you're doing them. I'm going to tell you why you're doing them. You don't even realize it. You think you're trying to do the will of God, and all you're doing is falling right to the magnet of the devil. Yeah. Yeah, because you know why? That dove is just screaming, you better stop. You better turn around. You better back his train up. You better get this thing heading the right direction. But you just press on. You're just pressing on. You don't even know why. You just keep going forward and on. And all the while that dove is just screaming. Go talk to your pastor. Get this train turned around. Well, it's going to be a dead end street. You don't want to do that. You don't want to go that way. I would have got somebody listen tonight through the screaming of the dove. You better get your eyes off the snake. He's a charming you to hell. He's a taking you down a dark road. You better get your eyes off the snake and listen to the scream of the dove. Oh, God's trying to speak. Listen to me tonight. I just heard 2 or 3 weeks ago we had a great camp meeting preacher. Preached a lot of youth camps, camp meetings. He backs it on God. And just 2 or 3 days ago, a boy that went to his church before he backslid said, "Oh, I still love him, Brother Brent." And this preacher, he comes and prays. Looks like he's going to do good, Brother Gaston. 2 or 3 days later, he's back out in his old sin. And you know what he did? He told this young man, he said, "Oh, how sad." He said, "I'm sincere. When I go to the altar, I mean business." He said, "I do want to serve God." He said, "I do want to get my life back on track." He said, "I don't know why, but something overpowers me. And I go right back out and do the same old sin." Oh, what a tragedy for a preacher. You know what happened, don't you? He ignored the screams of the dove. I said he ignored the screams. He got his eyes on the wrong thing. He allowed sin to charm him. He allowed the devil to sway. He allowed the devil to lie him into a trance. Oh, I'm here to preach tonight. Hey, boy, God's speaking to you. You don't need a message. You just need to listen to the voice of God. Hey, now, God's speaking to you. You know what you need to do, but you seem powerless to stop yourself.
5: Solomon
3: said, "I looked out the window and I seen a young man void of understanding. I looked out. I seen him. He went the way as a bird hasteneth." Boy, you are quiet tonight. "As a bird hasteneth to the snare and knoweth not that it's for his life." Brother Thomas, he don't even realize he's hypnotized. He's passing that way. He's heading that way, Brother Trice. And Solomon looks out and he sees him. And you know what Solomon does? Solomon begins to scream that warning, Brother Jeff. "Oh, hearken unto me now. Attend to the words of my mouth. Let not thine heart decline to her ways. Go not astray in her paths. For she hath cast down many wounded. Yea, many strong men have been slain by her. Her house is the way to hell. Going down to the chambers of death." Oh, you know what that was? That was the screaming of the dove. That was the voice of a man that tried to stop a young man from ruining his life, from making a drastic mistake. I'm a preacher tonight on the screaming of the dove. And I'm going to tell you, I hear him tonight. I hear conviction. I feel conviction. I know God's talking to you, but you've got to get out of the magnet of sin. Abner, you know Joab hates you. You know Joab hates you. Yeah, but I'm going to take a chance. I think he wants to be my friend.
6: Yeah. Come on now.
3: No, he don't want to be your friend. Sure. He wants to kill you.
6: Right.
3: I have to believe that Abner's conscience had to scream out at him and say, "Stop. You're not in a city of refuge. You're not where you're supposed to be." Oh, look at the preacher now tonight. Just forget about what's going on around you. Oh, Abner, you know you're headed the wrong way. I read to you tonight about a man named Samson. A man named Samson. I was reading my Bible 2 or 3 weeks ago, and I read about this man named Samson. when I read about him, I saw something I'd never really seen before, Brother Trice. Samson said, tell me where, Delilah said, tell me wherein thy great strength lieth, that I may bind thee and afflict thee. She told him what she was going to do. She never hid her intentions. She said, I want to bind you. I want to afflict you. I want to rob you of the touch of God in your life. You tell me the dove wasn't screaming at old Samson. I'm here to tell you the dove screamed. I can hear Samson as he hears the scream of the dove and how that he goes and he first tells her, buy me with robes. And he plays games with his conscience and the conviction of God. Then he tells her, buy me with new robes. And he plays games with the conscience and the conviction of God. Then he gets a little closer, Brother Ryan. And he gets down there and says, I tell you what, if you'll weave those locks of my hair into seven beams. You know what he was doing? He was getting closer and closer through the serpent every time. And I can imagine his concert screaming, stop! Stop! Stop! You're about to lose it all! And now, let's look at Samson. Let's look at Samson right now as he makes his final step into the serpent. Oh, he hears his conscience.
6: No, Samson. Don't. No. Turn away.
3: A magnet force.
6: There's still time, Samson. Turn away. Please don't listen. Don't even look. Get away while you can. Death awaits you. Loss. Please, Samson, I beg you. Please, don't do this.
3: I can hear as his conscience makes a more urgent plea.
6: Please, while there's time, please turn, Samson. Turn! Turn away from the ways of sin. Turn back to what Mama taught you.
3: The screaming of the dove.
6: Go back to what you were born to be. A leader. Don't fall into this trap. Please, Samson. Please. Don't. Don't.
3: Don't lay down, Samson.
6: No, please. Don't. You'll never rise again. Don't.
3: Oh, the conscience gets louder.
6: Don't. Please. Samson, what are you doing? I've begged you time and time again.
3: Oh, God.
6: Listen to me. Please. Please. Don't. No. Don't.
3: Oh, the conscience makes one last plea. The barber's on the way, and the conscience screams with all its might.
6: Wake up, Samson. Wake up while you can. Come on, get up. Don't let sleep take over. Sleep. Oh, no, Samson, please. Oh, you wouldn't listen. Now it's too late.
3: Oh, I can see him as they begin to take Samson to the prison house. Oh, his strength's gone. Oh, the screaming of the dove. It's too late now, Samson. There's no hope for you. Oh, somebody's conscience of dealing with them. God's trying to speak to somebody. God's trying to deal with somebody. Would you listen tonight to the screaming of the dove? Would you heed tonight God's warning? We're not here to try to scare you to the altar. We're just here to try to get you to realize tonight that God doesn't let anybody go to hell. God doesn't let anybody die lost without first giving them a dealing, without first getting that conscience stirred up. Oh, young man, young woman, young lady, listen to this preacher tonight. God's trying to help you. God's trying to spare your life. God's trying to have mercy on you. But you've got to learn to listen when the dove screams, when the conscience screams, when God says turn around. You've got to learn to turn around. Oh, my God of heaven. My God of heaven. My God of heaven. I wonder if there's anybody else here tonight that feels the pull, the magnet of the serpent. Oh, oh. The devil's got a beer can, a joint of marijuana. The devil's got a worldly girl.
6: No.
3: But the conscience deals.
6: No. No. Don't listen to this. Don't pay him any attention. Don't do it. Alcohol is the ways of death. Don't listen to this. Listen to me. I'm your conscience. I will guide you. No.
3: The conscience begs louder. The dove screams. He's about to take it. The conscience pleads.
6: No! Don't! Don't! No! No! No! No! No! No! Don't do this! No! No! No! Stop! Please stop now! Stop now!
3: Oh, God.
6: Oh. Please.
3: Until the conscience gets weak and God doesn't deal anymore. For the wages of sin is death. Until at last he realizes too late. He's going down the wrong road. Oh, my God, heaven. If you think your skin gets your attention, one day it'll be for real. I'm going to tell you something. This is just a small touch. It's just a little taste. Amen, brother. You say prayers. Hey, you're too graphic, brother Marquis. Oh, I wish I could be more graphic. I wish I could really make hell like it is. Where the worm is not quenched. Where the worm not thawed. The fire's not quenched. Where there's weeping and wailing and gnashing of teeth. But God always tries to stop a man. He doesn't like nobody to go to hell. I'm a hurry to a close, preaching on the screaming of the dove, the screaming of the dove. I wonder if there's anybody else here tonight that feels the pull, the magnet of the serpent.
6: No, don't look. Don't pay any attention. Listen to your conscience. I'm your conscience. No. Look away. Run. Run for your life. It's the ways of death.
3: Oh,
6: run!
3: The dove.
6: Don't let him get a hold on you.
7: turn. Turn away. Turn now.
3: Oh, I called Brother Garman today. I said, Brother Garman, I want to know about the dove and the snake. I want you to tell me the end of the story. Brother Garman said, I ran back around and I grabbed my pastor. And my pastor grabbed up a stick, a hoe, and went after that snake. And when he hit that snake, that bird was broke from that hypnotism. And he flew away. Oh, I read the word of God said, our soul is escaped as a bird out of the snare of the fowler. The snare is broken and we are escaped. I found out there's something to help us tonight, young people. Amen. There's not only is there a scream of the dove, but there's a cross of love. Amen. And you know what you must do when the devil puts the magnet on you? You've got to plead the blood of Jesus. You've got to plead the cross, because the cross is the only thing that'll break the magnet pull of sin. I said the cross is the only thing that will break the magnet pull of sin. You must rebuke Satan. You must plead the blood. You must beg God's mercy. The cross, the blood of Jesus is the only way we can be victorious over sin. God and His blood will break the magnetic chains of sin on your life tonight. Woo! Oh, hallelujah. Hallelujah, hallelujah, hallelujah. The cross. Hold it up, Brother Burris. Thank you. While Sister Garrison comes right now, amen, I felt the Lord deal with me tonight to ask Sister Garrison to sing, I'm going to cherish the old rugged cross.

Lift your hands and ask God to help us. This altar service tonight. God spoke to us.

cross of Calvary. The blood of Jesus Christ is the only thing that can break the spell of the serpent in your life. Ain't no sense in you trying to sit there and square your shoulders back and act like you don't know what I'm talking about. For you're too late. I done been there. I've done sat where you sit. I've done felt what you feel. I know where you are tonight. And I know without a shadow of a doubt what God gave me 3 months ago in California for this service tonight. Patrick, have you ever felt the magnet of sin? Have you ever felt the hypnotism of sin? When everything within you wanted to do good, but there seemed to be an overwhelming force. Have you ever felt a magnet of sin? Have you ever got caught in the hypnotism of the serpent? Was there a dove that screamed out, though? Was there always, even when you wasn't in church, was there a dove there that screamed and said, turn around? God's trying to speak to you, Jeannie. Listen to that dove. Listen to that dove. He's screaming. He's screaming. He's screaming tonight. I doubt there's one young lady in this place tonight that I didn't preach to. You just preaching to sinners? Yes, I'm preaching to the lost, but I'm preaching to every one of you that shouted in this youth camp that are saved, that are full of the Holy Ghost. The devil don't care. He don't care. But Brother Marky, I'm afraid to cry. Somebody think I'm a sinner, but I know what you... Yeah, you know exactly what I'm talking about. Julie Beth, have you ever felt the magnet of sin? Have you ever felt that overwhelming pull? Have you ever felt at the cross and asked God to break that pull? Woo! All right.

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1: Have you ever felt the hypnotism of the serpent? Have you ever felt the magnet of sin? Has the devil ever made a pull for your soul? Oh, God. I'm fixing to close. Does anybody here tonight hear the screaming of the dove? You heard it last night, didn't you, son? I seen you when you heard it screaming. Get down to that altar and just ask God to help you. And last night he just fell right in there for about a good hour. He listened to that dove. He fell at the foot of the cross. I wonder if there'd be a boy right back here. I wonder if there'd be somebody in this vest. I wonder right now who'd like to just step out of your seat while the saints of God are praying. I wonder if there's anybody here like to come kneel at the foot of the cross. We've already got some. We got one boy right here. We got another boy right here. We got a young lady right here saved and filled the Holy Ghost. But for some reason, because teenage girls, just how it is, there's a magnet pulling. There's a pull. Tonight she says, I'm going to kneel at the foot of the cross. That's right. I'm going to kneel right here at the foot of the cross. I'm going to surrender all to God tonight. This will probably be the last night we preach this direction. So I wish to God that every one of you would feel the touch of God in your life tonight. Come on, there's many more of you standing there crying. God's dealing with you. Just step out of your seat and make your way down here to this altar. Kneel at the cross while Sister Garrison begins to sing. Right now. Oh, come on.

Get around these boys and girls and pray with them, would you please, tonight. Just weave your way in amongst them. If you feel a burden, just stop over one of them and pray with them a while. No looking around, no talking. I want to see some tears in this altar. I want to hear some cries for God's mercy. Oh, hallelujah.

Not be one boy or girl tonight getting up, going back to your seat. Every one of you ought to be seeking God. Praying. Asking God to always help you to listen when that dove cries. Oh, there's some of you God spoke especially to tonight. There's some of you God sent a direct message. Oh, you just feel overwhelmed. You don't know how to stop. You don't know how to turn around. Kneel at the cross. Plead the blood of Jesus, young ladies. Plead the blood of Jesus, young men. Ask Jesus to cover you with His blood. Ask Jesus to break the curse of sin. Ask Jesus to give you the victory tonight. Pray, pray, pray, pray. Ask God to help you. I plead the blood.

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I never shall forget today.

0: Forget today. When all the burden of my soul's rolled away, it makes me happy to let it free. Gonna sing and shout it, for he's everything to me. Well, I never shall forget today. When all the burdens of my soul's rolled away, it makes me happy to let it free.
1: I'll sing and shout it for you.
0: I never shall forget today. When all the burden of my soul
1: rolled away,
0: when he broke the curse, make me happy.
1: Let
0: it free.
1: I'll
0: sing and shout it for you. He's everything to me.
1: Long years ago,
0: I was out in sin. I had no hope.
1: No
0: peace with him.
1: Down on my knees.
0: In agony.
1: I
0: prayed to Jesus and he granted to set me free. I never shall forget the day. When all the burden of my soul is rolled away.
1: It makes me happy.
0: Oh, glad and free. I sing and shout it.
1: For he's everything to me.
0: I never shall
1: forget that day.
0: When all the burdens of my soul were rolled away.
1: Worship the Lord. Worship the Lord. Worship the Lord.
0: Glad and free.
1: So free. I'll sing and shout it.
0: He's a break in the magnet tonight. I never shall forget today. When all the burden of my soul's
1: all away,
0: it makes me happy to let it free.
1: Let it free.
0: I'll sing and shout it.
1: It's everything to me.
0: I never shall forget the day.
1: Forget that day.
0: When all the burden of my soul's all away, it makes me happy to let it free. I'll sing and shout it.
1: Oh, he's everything to me.
0: Long years ago, I was out in sin. Didn't have no hope.
1: No
0: peace with him. Out on my knees. In agony. I prayed to Jesus and he gladly set me free. Well, I never shall
1: forget today.
0: When all the burden of my soul's
1: rolled away. It makes me happy, so glad and free. I'll sing and shout,
0: for he's everything to me.
1: I never shall
0: forget that day.
1: When all the burdens of my soul were rolled away.
0: It makes me happy, glad and free.
1: I'll sing and shout,
0: for he's everything to me.
1: Now I can feel
0: him by my side.
1: My feeble steps,
0: he comes to
1: guide.
0: When trials come,
1: he comforts me.
0: To faith in him or sin, I have the victory.
1: I never shall
0: forget that day.
1: When all the burdens of my soul
0: rolled away.
1: It makes me happy, glad and free.
0: I'll
1: sing and shout it, for he's everything to me.
0: I never shall
1: forget that day.
0: When all the burdens of my soul
1: rolled away.
0: It makes me happy, glad and free.
1: I'll
0: sing and shout it, for he's everything to me.
1: I never shall
0: forget that day.
1: When all the burdens of my soul
0: rolled away.
1: It makes me happy,
0: glad and free.
1: I sing and shout it,
0: he's everything to me.
1: Oh, sinner, come.

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I sing and shout it, for it's everything to me. I never shall forget that day. When all the burdens of my soul rolled away, it makes me happy, glad, and free. I sing and shout it, for it's everything to me. I never shall.

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It makes me happy, glad and free. I'll sing and shout it, for he's everything to me. I never shall forget that day.

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1: At
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1: Just humbly bow.
0: Confess to him your every sin. He'll save you, cleanse you, give you peace and joy with him. I never shall.
1: I never shall
0: forget that day.

0: 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Forget that day.
1: When
0: all the burdens of my soul were rolled away, it makes me happy.

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1: I never shall forget the day,
0: forget that day
1: when all the burdens of my soul rolled away.
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4: This book can change people so much. It's strange. You see people's countenance just like that. I've preached a lot of times now. I'm just a young man, but I've preached a lot. God has opened up a lot of doors, and I've stayed busy for 11 years. I've stayed busy, preached 250, 300 times probably every year. Just busy preaching. And so it's a subject that I've seen a lot of things. I mean, preaching a sermon and you got people just with you, and then you pull it on down a little bit. Same spirit, same love, same compassion, same book. And they just sit down. And what was a smile goes pale. I've seen it happen so fast. And then you fight the whole sermon, the rest of the sermon. Lord, did I just kill them? And I did. It just, this book, it is sharper than a two-edged sword. And that's not really the thing. It pierces to the dividing asunder of soul and spirit. Can you imagine how sharp that is? That it can divide the soul and spirit. We can't even hardly fathom the difference between the soul and the spirit. It would take me an hour sermon to explain to most of you the difference between the soul and the spirit. And the Word of God can separate it just like that. That's sharp, piercing to the dividing asunder of soul and spirit and the joints and marrow. And then it says it is a discerner of the thoughts and intents of the heart. That's why. And a lot of times those pale-faced ones, they meet you after church and they say, how did you know that? I said, well, I didn't know it was you until just then. You just told me. And then countless times I've had them walking away saying, I know Brother So-and-so told Brother Lamb that. There's, you know. And get mad. I mean, Sister Lamb be my witness. I've had some just get mad at me. And I'm not never coming back because the pastor told me and I blasted. And you know, it's just this book. It's just this book. It works if we'll let it. If we'll let it. We're always saying, God speak to me, God speak to me, God speak to me. What do you think this is? It's got an answer for every issue, everyone. And I believe it's got an answer for some of us tonight. I don't really feel like preaching, to be honest with you. I've been really heavily oppressed today by the enemy, but I've come too far now. He has to do a little better than what he's done today. And it's not oppression over me, it's oppression over the church. I feel a heavy load. I guess that's I guess oppression is the correct manner, correct terminology. I've had a heavy load for the church today. And I'm going to deliver this message that I've got from the Lord. Probably not going to be much of a sermon. As a matter of fact, I didn't even finish it up. I've just got just what I got here. So I'm going to preach the best that I can. And it's not real important that you think that I preach good tonight. It's just real important that you get what I've got to tell you. So let us open our Bibles to 2 Samuel chapter 23. 2 Samuel chapter 23. She usually gets on to me for taking my jacket off, because I'm all wrinkled up. But I promise you, Sister Lamb always irons my clothes. 2 Samuel chapter 23, verse 20. If you have that, say amen. The Bible said in Benaiah, the son of Jehoiada, the son of a valiant man of Kabzeel, who had done many acts, he slew two lion-like men of Moab. He went down also and slew a lion in the midst of a pit in time of snow. And he slew an Egyptian, a goodly man. And the Egyptian had a spear in his hand, but he went down to him with a staff and plucked the spear out of the Egyptian's hand and slew him with his own spear. These things did Benaiah the son of Jehoiada, and had the name among three mighty men. He was more honorable than the 30, but he attained not to the first three. And David set him over his guard. He went down also and slew a lion in the midst of a pit in time of snow. That's a very huge phrase. He went down also and slew a lion in the midst of a pit in time of snow. Let's pray. Father, you know my burden tonight. You know the heaviness of my heart, but it's only there because the Holy Ghost has put it there. I'm not discouraged tonight. I'm not beat down tonight. I feel your power. I feel your grace and your glory. I'm asking you to pierce our hearts tonight. Divide our souls and spirits. Discern our thoughts and intents. Guide us, Lord. Put something within us, Lord, that we take home, that challenges us, that breaks us. And Father, we'll be very careful to give you the glory. We pray this in Jesus' name. Somebody shout amen. Amen. You may be seated. And Benaiah, the son of Jehoiada, the son of a valiant man of Kabzeel, who had done many acts. He slew two lion-like men of Moab. He went down also and slew a lion in the midst of a pit in time of snow. Now, this man Benaiah was the son of Jehoiada, as we've read here. He was the commander of David's bodyguards. He's a bad dude. Really was. I wouldn't want to fight him. You wouldn't need him. Now, several instances of his rare bravery are recorded. 2 Samuel 8:18, 2 Samuel 23:20-23. We just read. We'll read it again. And he adhered to Solomon, and some favored the pretensions of Adonijah, but he didn't. He stayed with Solomon when Adonijah was trying to cause a revolt and all of that. And he also slew Joab. He was the one that killed Joab. Joab had fled to the temple for sanctuary and grabbed a hold of the horns of the altar. And if you know anything about Joab, Joab was probably the greatest general that ever lived. A very, very powerful warrior. And it was Benaiah who went down there and pulled the sword and slew him right off the altar because Solomon told him to, and was eventually made the general of the army in Joab's stead. So Benaiah is a very powerful man. 2 Samuel 8:18, the Bible says this about Benaiah, the son of Jehoiada, was over both the Cherethites and the Pelethites, and David's sons were chief rulers. And then again, I'm going to read our text to us. And Benaiah, the son of Jehoiada, the son of a valiant man of Kabzeel, who had done many acts, he slew two lion-like men of Moab. He went down also and slew a lion in the midst of a pit in time of snow. And he slew an Egyptian, a goodly man. And the Egyptian had a spear in his hand, but he went down to him with a staff, plucked the spear out of the Egyptian's hand, and slew him with his own spear. That's pretty bad. That's pretty tough. These things did Benaiah, the son of Jehoiada, and had the name among three mighty men. He was more honorable than the 30, but he attained not to the first three, and David set him over his guard. I take this as if he was probably number four man, probably three other men above him that probably were a little tougher or more honorable. I'm not real exactly that's more or less what he's trying to say here, but he attained not to the first three, and David set him over his guard. I was studying about this man here and just reading what different people had to say about him. Some thought he was actually a spy for Solomon. And a very shrewd, very cunning man. But it's a lot of things that I did, but I want to capitalize on one particular incident found in 2 Samuel 23:20. The Bible said that he went down also and slew a lion in the midst of a pit in time of snow. And I want to preach tonight, if the Lord will help me, on three ways to die and one way to live. Now, I know that there are probably many spiritual ways, many ways to die spiritually. We could list a lot of things. But I think that they're going to fall into three categories. It's going to be by the hands of a lion, number one. It's going to be by being trapped in a pit, number two. And folks die spiritually by getting caught in the snow, number three. I think that I can put all of our spiritual trials into those three categories. The enemy, the pit, and the snow. I'm going to try to hurry. If you'll pay real good attention, I'll get over this, get through with this, and we'll have an altar call and let you talk to the Lord about things. The first thing that the Bible says Benaiah did was he went down also and slew a lion. And we understand, you've been preached to enough, you've read the Word of God enough to understand that this lion represents the devil. The Bible said, be sober, be vigilant, for your adversary, the devil, as a roaring lion, walketh about seeking whom he may devour. And so we see this happen in the book of Job. The Bible says that the sons of God had come to worship and gather around the throne the angels of the Lord came around the throne of God, and Satan came in the midst of them, and the Lord asked him, what are you doing? And whence comest thou? And Satan answered and said, from going to and fro in the earth and from walking up and down in it. We know the story well. He said, have you considered my servant Job? And he said, you can take everything he's got, but you can't lay your hands on him. And so he took everything, and Job still wouldn't buckle. Job wouldn't turn away from God. And so he came a second time. And again, from which comest thou? And Satan answered the Lord and said, from going to and fro in the earth and up and down in it. Now, it's very important that we understand that the enemy is not omnipresent. We give him too much credit. He cannot be at your house and my house at the same time. He's either to or fro or up or down. But the thing about it is he's got an extensive governing system with many millions of devils and demons, whatever you want to call them, powers, principalities. And I mean, it's a very vast, very extensive government, very detailed, right down to those little imps that mess with your mind throughout the day and torment you. And the enemy knows what he's doing. He's got specific, powerful prince spirits over cities, and it just filters down. And I don't really have time to go through all of that, but I want you to know that we're not messing with just a weak adversary here. We're fighting against a lion. We're fighting against one that can easily destroy us, can easily destroy our minds and cause a man to go insane. Really could. He really could. You say, how could a person go insane? Well, you take away the blood, and you take away the Word of God, and you take away church, and you take away everything as spiritually speaking, and there would be some people inside this church that would lose their minds. And we would come and visit you in the insane asylum, because without the protecting hand and the shielding hand of God, the enemy could easily overcome and override any one of us. Amen. I mean, nervous wreck and falling apart and folk on nerve pills and they're visiting psychologists and they're over here at this one and they're over there at that one. It's nothing more than the enemy attacking men's minds. And it's in the church. The most nervous people I know, I've never really been able to relate. I've had a few instances where I think maybe just God let the hedge down a little bit so I could understand what it meant to just really be nervous. But at the same time, I never lost the focus that I knew what it was. The enemy was roaring against my mind. He was fighting against my mind. And I was walking around. I began to think, well, nobody cares and nobody loves me and nobody wants me as their pastor. Nobody wants to hear me preach. Nobody cares about me singing. Nobody wants to hear me play the guitar. And before you know it, you're shaking. And your family's going to be a mess. And I'm dying. And my heart's going to explode. And all these things. And you become a nervous wreck. And it's nothing but an attack of the enemy. And if God were to walk away from us, church, you would find us in a straitjacket somewhere, wondering what happened. I'll tell you what happened. The enemy came. The enemy came like a roaring lion to devour. How are you? He's powerful tonight. He's powerful tonight. And he's walking about. Why? Because he wants to catch you by surprise, number one. The lion is very cunning. And you know what I think amazes me the most about him? How fast he can move. How swiftly he can destroy. I mean, I've got, I'm not going to say this again. I'm not glorifying the enemy. That's what I'm going to say it because it's just, I'm not. But I find every day, I understand, I am not going to overcome him with a mediocre prayer life. I'm not going to overcome him by mediocre studying and mediocre fasting and mediocre preaching and mediocre just being a mediocre Christian. I'm not going to overcome the enemy. And this church is not going to prosper. It's not going to sail to the stars as we preach, just going through the motions. I have come to understand that though my wife and I have a good marriage, I have seen the enemy slip in so quick and test my marriage and test our relationship, a relationship that I didn't think could be tested. No, we're not falling apart. But I'm talking about the rapidity in which the lion can move in, and you one day you're feeling good, and the next you're wondering what happened. One day you think things are going great, and the enemy comes in by surprise, and he takes you so fast you shake your head and say, God, what happened? What happened? How could it come so quick? The Bible said in Luke 21, 34 through 36, and take heed to yourselves, lest at any time your hearts be overcharged with surfeiting and drunkenness and cares of this life, and so that they come upon you unawares. We're going to be overtaken unawares. Just minding our own business, as the old saying is, and we wake up one day, and before the day ends, before the sun sets, our life is destroyed, and everything that we thought was going to go right goes wrong, and we shake ourselves from the dust and wonder how come everything has been destroyed, because we allowed the enemy to come in unaware. The enemy wants to catch you by surprise tonight. He doesn't always face you head up. That's one of the reasons we're having such a struggle in Iraq. Iraq, I said Iraq. Everybody else says Iraq. I say Iraq. Amen. However you want to say it tonight, I don't hardly say anything right, so don't copy me. It's one of the reasons we're struggling with the terrorists. That's why we're still in war in Afghanistan. That's why we're still fighting over in the Middle East. That's why we've got Homeland Security. Because we're trying to figure out, how do you fight an enemy that you can't see? How do you fight an enemy that you can't pinpoint? How do you fight an enemy? We're used to fighting wars where they stand on the other side of the line and they wear their hats and beat their drums and they wave their banners. But now we're fighting an enemy that dresses up like the population and puts their bombs right inside the cities, and they're hiding amongst the people, and they pull their machine guns out of the roads, and you can't shoot at them because they've got 50 kids around them. We're fighting an enemy that we can't see, that we can't tell who they are, and the enemy is the same exact way. You see, that Vietnam War was the first time that we really had faced guerrilla warfare like that. They was used to just dropping bombs on a city, dropping bombs on a place, lining up and shooting back and forth. But when they went down there to Vietnam, they found some people that knew how to hide. They had tunnels dug underneath mountains, and they had booby traps all over the place, and it shocked them because the enemy wasn't facing them head up. They were coming around them strategically, or catching them by surprise. Have you not found out yet? The enemy's not always going to line himself up and come to you head on. He's going to trap you. He's going to catch you by surprise. And you're going to wake up in hell one morning and say, how did this happen? I was in church. I was a preacher. I was a Sunday school teacher. How did I end up in hell? Help us, Holy Ghost. Bible's in 1 Thessalonians 5 and 6. Therefore, let us not sleep as others do, but let us watch and be sober. Let us not sleep as others, but let the sentry be awake. I saw a picture one time. I wish, if you find it, buy it for me. I'll pay you back. The sleeping sentry. He was in his watchtower asleep. And you saw out the other side of the wall a whole army had aligned itself against the city. And he slept. No trumpets, no warnings to the people. And they're going to batter that gate down. And they're going to kill everything in the city. And hopefully they'll kill the sentry first. Some of us are asleep. That's how he catches a lot of people unawares, because we sleep. We're like zombies. We're sleepwalking. We go through the motions. And for some reason we have this mindset that the enemy's not, he's not got us on his mind. Now, this is exactly what he's waiting for. This is the precise moment he's waiting for. He's concerned about you when you're praying, and he's calculating, and he's strategizing because he wants to destroy you. But he doesn't make a habit of fighting you when you're the strongest, because Job whips him all over the place. But he likes to catch men asleep. He likes to catch men when they're off guard. You know, I didn't really lose that fight, but really the only fight that I ever came close to losing was I redeemed myself. I'm not trying to boast or brag, I'm just telling you what happened. I was just walking down the hallway, and I felt two big old strong hands, big 6 foot one guy, monster, 250, of course, that there myself. He is huge. And he got me by the back with a lot and just started spinning me around. Now, if he had come to me face up, it would never happen. No. And he finally messed up and slammed me against a locker, and I was able to turn, and then the battle switched momentum. It went my way. But he caught me by surprise. You can hurt people if you catch them by surprise. And not really. You can knock somebody out so fast. Well, when we sleep, we're in trouble. We're in trouble. And I was talking to Brother Jason about sleep apnea. I got an uncle, my Uncle Jr. I wish I could get him down here. Such a awesome man. He's not a very healthy man. He's got sleep apnea. And when he goes to sleep, he forgets to breathe. And so they have to keep oxygen on him all the time, or he'll die. And I think that some of us have grown so poor in health and spirit that we've gotten spiritual sleep apnea. And we're forgetting to breathe. Do you know what breathing is in the spirit? It's praying. You inhale the Spirit of God, and you exhale worship. And so the enemy catches men while they sleep. The third thing that I've got here is Luke 22:31. And the Lord said, Simon, Simon, behold, Satan hath desired to have you, that he may sift you as wheat. And so the enemy wants to sift God's miracle mission. And I've taught on this. I even thought about this not even talking about it tonight, because I have talked about this so much, but the Lord impressed it up on my heart. Simon, Simon, behold, Satan hath desire to have you, that he may sift you as wheat. What does that mean? The sifting process is a slow process. It doesn't happen overnight. It takes weeks and months to sift all the wheat. They had a few different ways of doing it. They would take the wheat to a hillside when the wind was blowing. They would thresh it, of course, thresh it and throw it into the air. The wind would carry off the lighter weighted chaff. The wheat would fall to the ground. And they did this over and over and over until most of the chaff was gone and the wheat was all that was left. They had the best that I can describe would be a colander of some sort. They could even more finely sift

if he took everything I had, if he killed my family, if God allowed that, I wouldn't backslide. Eventually I might, if I didn't pray and I didn't seek the face of God. But he's not going to overtake me in one night. He's not going to destroy my wife in one night. It's going to take him weeks and months and years if he ever can. He's not going to destroy us in one night. And so there's a process, a sifting process. Now there are some new converts, they come in, the enemy hits him or her full force, and they buckle and they fall underneath the pressure. But even at that, I feel like if a person really genuinely gets locked down in God, the enemy has such a struggle, even defeating the weakest Christian, because God always steps up on their behalf. But the enemy has found out that if I can cause her to not pray today, she may pray on Tuesday. But if I can get her to stop praying on Mondays, and maybe Wednesday again, hamper her prayer life where she's only praying maybe 2 days a week, eventually you're going to find yourself going an entire week and weeks and months, and you think about God, and you drive down the road in your car and you think about God, and every now and then you knock the dust off your Bible and read a verse of scripture, and you come to church and you still pay your tithes, but the enemy is sifting you like wheat. You don't pray like you're supposed to. You don't fast like you never fast. You don't read the Word of God like you're supposed to. It's not an overnight deal. The enemy is sifting you like wheat. That's why men wake up one morning and they look over and it's not their wife on the same pillow, and they shake their head and say, how did that happen? Because when you get sifted like wheat, it's not one thing. It's not two things that happen. It wasn't just one occurrence, but it was a process of time, a process of allowing the enemy to

replace you, and there's nothing left. He sifts us like wheat. If he can get you weak enough, he'll throw everything at you. He'll throw everything he's got at you. In the martial arts realm, you hurt somebody, you pounce them like a tiger. You don't walk into a ring, Brother Jason, and throw everything. You size your opponent up. You try to think your way through things. But Brother Razor, if you throw a punch and you hit him and he staggers, you don't wait for him to recuperate. You hit him again immediately with everything you have. This is what happens. Many fights have been lost by a stronger opponent because they threw everything they had, and the enemy kept getting hit and hit and hit, and they were still standing. They exerted all their energy. But I want to tell you this. Some of you are at a place right now that if you don't do something pretty quick, you're not going to be standing much longer. Because the enemy has caught you wounded. And you're only going to take so many punches. I don't care how tough you are. You hit somebody enough, they're going to fall. But you know, I think we do like Samson. Oh, I've done it so many times. Still shook myself and still had the power. But see, there came a point in Samson's life, he woke and shook himself, and he wished not that the Lord had departed from him. And then he found himself blinded. He's sifting some of us like wheat. And it's going to happen over a process of time. And we need to recognize. We're told in 1 Peter 4:7, that but the end of all things is at hand.

be sober and watch under prayer. Now, we've heard this several times concerning your adversary, the devil, as a roaring lion walketh about, seeking whom he may devour. He starts the whole verse off saying, be sober. Be vigilant. I read to you in 1 Thessalonians 5 and 6, therefore let us not sleep as do others, but let us watch and be sober. The same words, vigilant, sober, watching, sober. And then we find here in 1 Peter 4 and 7, but the end of all things is at hand. Be ye therefore sober and watch unto prayer. The enemy will destroy you. Satan will destroy you. He will destroy you so thoroughly. There's nothing left when he's done. Not even a resemblance of what was a woman of God or man of God. Brother Dustin, we can't understand the enemy. Because we're used to people with compassion. Even the most hardened people that I know, there's a spark of compassion sometimes. Satan has no compassion. Not one grain, Sister Joni. And he doesn't want to destroy you. He wants to destroy your children. And he doesn't just want to destroy my children. He wants to burn them to ashes and spread their ashes over the pits of hell. He doesn't just want to wound my babies. God, would you help us today? The Bible says that that lion was in a pit. I guess I got more preaching here than I thought I did. It says the lion was in the pit. He went down also and slew a lion in the midst of a pit. And I was thinking, what exactly does this pit stand for? And it speaks to us of dark places in life. But the thing that I think that's been up on my mind the most is this pit is a place of depression. And that's probably the most horrible pit. It's that place of depression. Now you understand what depression is. It's exactly what it says. It depresses you. It pushes you. You're smothered. And you can't function, but you can't hardly breathe. You've been so depressed you couldn't breathe. You ever been so oppressed by the enemy you could barely breathe? I mean, if you've not been there, I've been there many times. I just panted, physically panting for breath because my heart was so heavy laden, so burdened. And the enemy has a way of depressing us. Now, even David said it in Psalms 28 and 1. Unto thee will I cry, O Lord, my rock, be not silent to me, lest if thou be silent to me, I become like them that go down into the pit. Now, he's probably talking about Hades there, or Sheol, or whatever the Hebrew word is there. But he says a pit. I'm going to go down into a pit like others. If you don't speak and say something to me, God, if you stay silent, I'm going to go down into a pit. And that's what happens to us. We go weeks and we don't hear his voice. And we go months and we haven't really sought his face. And we don't really hear him talking to us like he desires to talk to us. And before we know it, we have found ourselves in a deep, dark depression. We're in a place of darkness, a place that we don't understand why we're feeling this way. Why can't I get up? Why can't I get victory? Because the darkness has engulfed us. I'm telling you, the pit is a terrible place to be. The Bible said that they threw Jeremiah into a pit twice. One time more severely. I think Jeremiah 38 was more severe. Then they took Jeremiah and cast him into the dungeon of Malchi, the son of Hamelech. That was in the court of the prison, and they let down Jeremiah with cords, and in the dungeon there was no water but mire, so Jeremiah sunk in the mire. What a graphic picture of the spiritual condition of many people. How they sink into a dungeon and they can't move their feet because they are sunken in mire and they're sunken in muck, and the beat of all is dark, and the word of God said there's no water down there. You cannot stay in a pit, saints of God, and expect to be a fruitful Christian. You cannot stay in a pit of prayerlessness. It's a dark place where a man doesn't pray. It's a dark place where a woman doesn't seek the face of God. And the longer you stay in a pit, the thirstier you get, and the weaker you become, and the less chances of you ever surviving. As long as you're in the pit, you're in grave, grave danger.
here tonight. I mean, the enemy, the lion was in a pit. It's one thing to be in a pit. It's another thing to be in a pit with a lion. The enemy, you ever heard of, I'm in the pits. You ever heard that? It's pretty much what he's talking about. A lot of times we don't understand the severity of being in the pit. We think we're just going to get out. We're going to shake ourselves and things are going to go back to normal, but it doesn't always happen that way. It doesn't always happen that way. People die in depression. They die in a state of mind that says, I'm never going to get out. This is the way it's always going to be. With that mentality, that's true. With that mentality, it'll never change. I've said it many times. If you don't like the way your life is, change it. Don't tell me you can't change. Don't tell me you can't change the circumstances. Don't tell me that you can't wake up in the morning and say, today I choose to be something else. I know you can if you really want to. I said, if you really want to. But folks really don't want to. They're too selfish and they want to be like they are. But as long as you stay like you are, it's going to be the same old for the rest of your life. A pit is another place.

and you become bitter in the pit. I said you become bitter in the pit. And a pit is a place of isolation. One of the most dangerous things that you can do is isolate yourself. The first thing men do, when I see men begin to isolate themselves, or women pulling themselves away, I realize immediately that they're not praying and they're getting ready to fall, because they're going to find themselves in a dark pit, groping in the night, looking for some help, not understanding that all around them is an enemy trying to kill them. He's waiting. He's biding his time. And when you throw in the white towel of surrender, he will kill you. The pit will make you bitter. Amen. You know, and I hadn't even really thought about it until I got into the midst of this, and I was thinking about Sunday night as I began to talk along these lines, how the lion, he waits. I was warning God's miracle mission, what the Holy Ghost showed me. He's not going to jump out in the front of the pack. He's not going to try to cause the lamb to backslide tonight. He knows it's not going to work. But what he's going to do is he's going to eye that herd of wildebeest running. And

It's a dangerous place. Isolated. Isolated. And this is what happens. Brother Razor starts isolating himself. And the enemy tells him that Brother Johnson doesn't like him. And at the same time, he tells Brother Johnson that Brother Razor don't like him. And you take a few steps back. This is how church gets split. This is how people leave churches. Just going to do a little pastoring tonight, okay? I want just to share a little wisdom with you tonight. My child hit your child. Well, I'm going to whip my child when I get home. Don't get mad at me. I do my very best to correct my child. If your child hits my child, I'm not going to get mad at you. But this is what happens. Brother Dustin has a 5-year-old, and I've got a 7-year-old, and my 7-year-old hits his 5-year-old, and 5-year-old runs to daddy and says, she did this, and nothing happens, and next thing you know, two mamas are mad at each other, two daddies are, and they step back. You know I'm telling the truth. Here's it. Call a women's meeting. One woman's not there. They can't withhold the plans because of you. They push forward and they make plans. But Sister Scott wasn't there that meeting. And then she hears about all these plans and she says, well, they didn't tell me about it. And she steps back. And she steps back. And then Sister Lamb says, what's wrong with Sister Scott? She must be mad at me. And Sister Lamb steps back. And now a family that's supposed to be strong and united and help each other is now so far apart. And everybody's mad at everybody. And the truth is nobody's done anything wrong. And nobody said anything. But it's in your mind. And you found yourself in a pit. Amen. Amen. And so Brother Dustin ends up over in another church because Brother Lamb don't love him and Brother Lamb would die for that boy. The enemy doesn't care. All he cares about is whether you believe him or not. If he can cause you to believe a lie and be damned, a soul being, it'll make him all that much more happy. Amen. Amen. God help us. You know, pit. Hemmed up with the enemy. You can't win like that. You can't win like that. You remember when Saul laid down in that cave? Do you remember, was it a cave of Adullam? Was it Adullam? Do you remember what atmosphere Saul laid down in? He had hundreds of soldiers. David's soldiers. David's wild men. David's men were thirsty to kill Saul. David had to hold them back, but he was in a dungeon at night, dark, and all around that cave, there was men wanting to slay Saul. But David said, no. And I'm going to tell you tonight, in the place that you're in, you're surrounded. And the only reason you're not in hell right now is because King Jesus has said, no, not yet. That's the only reason some of you are alive tonight. Amen. It's a lonely place. And the pit can be the most trying of all our encounters as Christians. Because once you get in the pit, nobody cares about you. Nobody loves you. And nobody thinks about you. And when you get in the pit, you're upset because the Lamb didn't call you. And Brother Jason's upset because I didn't come out and visit him. And you know what he does? He steps back. And he steps back. And then Brother Lamb sees Brother Corey, who has stepped back 10 feet. And I don't know how to approach you, brother. I don't know how to approach you, sister. Amen. I don't know what to do. Amen. Amen.
Amen. Holy Ghost is a gentleman. I believe pastors should be gentlemen. I don't like to intrude on your lives all the time. I get tired of pastors trying to control everybody. Tell them who you can be friends with and who you can't be friends with. That ain't none of my business. As long as you stay holy and your company is holy, you're all right. But when it comes to situations like this, and you're a million miles from me, I don't know what to say to you. Amen. The pit will kill you. And it ain't so much the pit that kills you. It's what's in that pit that you can't see. It's the effects that the pit has upon your mind. It'll drive you crazy. I never could understand. I see people in a church with all kinds of people that love them. And they're talking about nobody cares. And I said, everybody cares. Nobody cares. Everybody cares. Everybody loves you. If you was out there in the sunlight, you wouldn't be saying that sort of stuff. If you was in the sunlight, you wouldn't be thinking that sort of stuff because you can see. Man, the pit will kill you. The pit will stop you from preaching. Do you know that? How about quit preaching a few times, Brother Johnson? I mean it. I love to preach. You know, and I'd rather do to preach. Maybe I'd put a sermon together. I might enjoy putting sermons together more than I love preaching. How about gave it all a few times? Because I got in pits with a lot. Or nobody wanted me to preach. And you know what happened in the end? Nobody did want me to preach. Because I withdrew myself. And they saw me. And they said, what's wrong with that guy? He don't talk to nobody. He's not friendly. He's got an attitude on him all the time. And I'm over here saying, man, these folks are stuck up and they don't care. They're highfalutin' big camp meetings. They don't want me to preach. And then the Lord showed me that if I would show myself friendly to people, that doors would open. And so I started shaking hands and sitting down with people I didn't know and say, hey, you mind if I sit here? And the next thing you know, I'm a full-time evangelist and I'm begging God to give me a week off. Preached 12, 13 weeks straight. About to die. I have physical breakdowns. I didn't have no rest. It's all a matter of the mind. Oh, yeah. In every area. You get in the pit and he messes with your mind. He messes with your mind. And before you know it, as a man thinketh, so is he. It's a man thinking. And you know, one thing, I've been accused of being cocky, arrogant. Down through time. Folks that don't know me. And one reason is because I've understood, and I do it sometimes, and it's terrible preaching ethics. You don't go to the pulpit and talk about how bad you are. I know I can't preach. I know, because before it's over, the people begin to think that. So God bless his poor little heart. Instead of just going to the pulpit and preaching. What do you think? It matters a lot. I need to move on. I could have preached 3 sermons, but I didn't really feel like it. And so he went down also and slew a lion in the midst of a pit. In time of snow. So, there's 3 ways to die. You die at the hands of the lion. Or you can die inside a dark pit. There's another way to die. And that's by the coldness. The lack of warmth. Because he slew a lion in the midst of a pit in time of snow. You understand what Benaiah tackled? He tackled 3 things that could have killed him. Some of you Floridians can't relate. It's hard to preach about snow in Florida. But I know a lot about snow and I love it. But I also respect it. A lot of lives lost.
Many, many millions of dollars in damage. Billions and billions of dollars. There's nothing any more prettier. Probably not proper English. Nothing prettier, to my opinion, is when it sleets real heavy in Kentucky. And it hits about 28 degrees. And you walk outside and there's all these trees. And it looks like a crystal palace. Everything you see has got these beautiful icicles hanging off of them. And you just marvel. And then you see caved-in porches. And you can't drive down the road, Brother Johnson, because power lines snapped. And you got no phone and you got no electric before it's over because it's very damaging. But here's really, I guess, 2 points that I got. There's a lot that I could preach about. It destroys your members. Let me explain to you. In a time of severe coldness, being exposed to the cold too long can kill you. Hypothermia sets in. You understand that? Frostbite. It destroys your fingers. Destroys your toes. It destroys your ears and your nose. Your eyebrows. Anything that it can destroy, it destroys. And it destroys the outer extremities first. And then works its way in. Again, it attacks the weaker vessels. It can't destroy your heart immediately. It can't destroy your kidneys immediately. It works from the extremities and works its way in. You see, you get to a place in God, a cold place, a place of snow. And when you don't feel the warmth of God, you will do like Simon Peter. You will warm yourself by the enemy's fireplace. It's inevitable. It's inevitable. Man's got to have fire. People say, who invented fire? I'm going to tell you who invented fire. God invented fire. He shot a lightning bolt out of the sky, hit a tree, and it caught on fire. And caveman said, fire. That's who invented fire. Because God knew man needed fire. We have to have fire to exist. You cannot lay in freezing cold weather and expect to wake up in the morning the same way you laid down. I mean, I've seen those Buddhist monks go up in them mountains and it freezing. They can only do that for so long, so many days, Brother Johnson. There comes a day them Buddhist monks have got to come out of that mountain and get inside a house with some fire so they can warm themselves. You think you're going to stay out in the winter, snow all the time, for days and weeks and years and live? You're crazy. You're going to wake up and you're going to be missing. You're not going to be here one Sunday morning because frostbite has caused you to decay. Second thing, it caused you to lose feeling. I mean, that's a very obvious thing. I had a baptizer one time. I was a razor baptized about 70. It was January, February, somewhere there. A dead of the winter. And I went down in that water. I was in there about 2 hours. About 30 degrees, 32 degrees. I was in the water about 2 hours. When I came out of the water, I couldn't feel. I had to make sure I was walking because it took me hours to get the feeling back in my legs. And I'm not even talking about up in Antarctica somewhere. Just in a little cool water for a couple hours. I had to make sure my foot was on the gas pedal. I had to watch my foot touch the brakes. I'd never experienced that before. But if you stay out in the cold long enough, you'll get to where you lose feeling. And you'll do things that you never dreamed that you'd do. And you'll say things that you said you'd never say when you get out in the cold long enough. Amen. I think I'm going to close this thing up with one more point. I'm preaching on 3 ways to die, 1 way to live. I want to leave you with this thought. The Bible said that Benaiah went down. I like this. Bible said that Benaiah went down. What are you saying, Brother Lamb? He saw the lion. Perhaps he was even chasing the lion. And he saw the lion go into a pit in time of snow. And the Bible said that Benaiah went
down. I love it. I love it. He didn't run from the lion. He pursued the lion. He pursued him into a pit in the time of snow. And I'd like to tell somebody, now there comes a time in our lives that we've got to quit being chased by the enemy. We've got to quit being whipped by the enemy. I mean, Benaiah, he faced three ways to die, and he lived. Can somebody tell me how he lived? He went into that pit in time of snow with a lion, and he fought, and he fought, and he sold, and he came out victorious. I didn't say he staggered into the pit, saw a lion and fought. He went down intentionally into the pit, and he began to fight. He was a man on a mission. He said, I'm going to kill you before you kill me. And now we're reading about him several thousand years later, because

come out of victory. Stand across the house. Three ways to die. Let us face whatever it is that's trying to destroy us. Let's face it. Leviticus 26:8. And 5 of you shall chase 100. And 100 of you shall put 10,000 to flight. And your enemies shall fall before you by the sword. Hebrews 11:34, Faith Hall of Fame, talking about all those precious saints of God. 11:34 said, quench the violence of fire. Escape the edge of the sword. Out of weakness were made strong. Wax valiant in flight. And I like this. They turned to flight the armies of the aliens. They turned to flight the enemies that came against them. Instead of running into a pit and freezing to death, they pushed their way until the enemy turned and retreated.

0: people, they got 300. We're going to chase these Midianites to the extremities of the earth. We're going to win. And we've got to find. If you don't fight, you're going to die. Amen. Amen. Father, we come to you tonight in the name of Jesus. I'm asking and praying, Lord, that you look down upon us. I've preached my heart tonight. I'm asking you, Lord, to strengthen me. I've felt a sweet anointing tonight. I've felt you deal with hearts. Oh, God. Some are in one of those places I talked about, perhaps all three. Unless they fight now, they're going to lay there in that pit, a bloody, mangled carcass with no life. And somebody's going to stagger upon the remains and say, who is that? And they're going to be unidentifiable. Maybe that was so-and-so. I'm begging you, Jesus. I'm begging you, Jesus. Brother Corey, can you get on the piano, please? And you know the beautiful thing about it all? We have a choice. I didn't come with a sermon tonight. You see my notes. Brother Lamb preaches out of 10 pages. I got a little skeleton. There's thoughts. I didn't even have time to finish them. Sister Janita, I was on like point two when you came in there to talk to me. I had to finish it up in 13 minutes. That's been on my heart. It's time for us to turn this thing around. Well, it's going to be cold. Yes, it is. It's going to be tough. But you've got to be willing to do whatever it takes. Why sit we here till we die? God's beckoning. He's calling. The pastor's trying to save. I'm trying to throw a lifeline.
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2: Look ahead, and we'll soon be finishing this series on the promises of God. And I thought I was headed elsewhere, but as I'm praying, I'm feeling led towards the book of Revelation, the apocalypse. And so you pray with me, because I want the Lord to speak to us in these latter days. I want us to be a church that's hearing the current voice of the Lord. I want to hear His voice this morning, don't you? Amen. Would you stand for the reading of God's Word? John 14, I'm going to read three verses. Jesus said, "Let not your heart be troubled. You believe in God, believe also in me. In my Father's house are many mansions. If it were not so, I would have told you. I go to prepare a place for you, and if I go and prepare a place for you, I will come again and receive you unto myself, that where I am, there ye may be also." I don't know if it came to your attention or not, but in verse 2 and then in verse 3, there's a word I want to focus on, and it's the word place. Place. I go to prepare a place for you. And then in verse 3, "And if I go and prepare a place for you. I want to preach this morning on the promise of a place. The promise of a place. Hallelujah. Aren't you glad for that promise this morning? Heavenly Father, shut up our hearts to the truth. May this be an eternal and a holy moment we have together in this message, Lord. Take the Holy Spirit and make the words of Christ fresh and real. Lord, this is your church. These are your people. Bless them this morning. Touch them in Jesus' name through the preaching of the word. You can be seated this morning. I'm going to help you out. It's really not as late as it seems because of the time change. It's just now 10:30, and so I'm going to preach long enough so the hunger comes. So we'll wait, you know, okay? That'll help you out. I'm so thoughtful, aren't I? The promise of a place. Now, many today, because making reservations on a trip for your lodging is so easy today. You can do it on your smartphone. You can do it on the internet. You can even call ahead. Most folks don't remember how it used to be when you traveled. You didn't know where to find the motel. You just, when you begin to get tired, you would begin shopping for a motel. And I can remember, as we've made a trip every summer way out west, I remember when it got time to get a motel, we'd come to a little town and we'd stop at this motel and need a room. I'm sorry, we're out of rooms. We don't have a room for you. So you go to the next one and the next one. And that town was full and you drive on to the next. And it would just wear you out trying to find a room. And you hated to hear that. I'm sorry, but we simply don't have a room for you. Now today, we can take a journey and we can, right there as we're on the road through our smartphones, we can reserve the place and have it ready when we get there. We can even do it when it's at the next exit. But I want you to know all of us are on a journey. A much more important journey. And I want you to imagine what it would be like instead of a motel counter and the clerk there. What it would be like to get to the gates of heaven. And you say, I've got a reservation. And the clerk would say, okay, what's your name? And you say, I'm John Doe. Are you sure you made reservations? Yes, I'm sure. And he looks at the computer, then he looks up at you and says, I'm sorry, but we don't have a reservation for you. We don't have a place for you. Wouldn't that be an awful occasion to come to eternity and to discover the reservation was not made in heaven? There wasn't a room for us in heaven. But you know, Jesus said it doesn't have to be that way. He said when we come to eternity and we give our name to whoever guards the gate, even they're going to look. And if we've been born again, they're going to say, yes, it's right there. There's your name. We've got your room already. Come on in. Jesus said that he has went to prepare a place for us. How many's ever been? Maybe it's to a wedding reception, but it's the one where they put the names on the placards and you go around looking for your name. Amen. Even though it's just a meal, there's always something about when you make that connection and there's your name and you know that that's your place right there at the table. Hallelujah. I'm glad Jesus said he has went to prepare us a place. Has your place been prepared this morning? Even there's so much in these three short verses. There's things in these verses that we need and that we need to know. There are things in these verses that'll change our focus. It'll change our outlook. It'll change our perspective. Amen. These verses are perspective changing verses. And I believe not just his disciples, but through these verses, Jesus was attempting to change his people's focus. If we ever had a time, even for the people of God, that we needed a change in our perspective, it's the time in which we live. It's a wicked time. It's an evil time. It's a decaying time. It's a time of slipping back in every arena. If we need our perspective change, it's today. But Jesus knows how to change our perspective. I go to prepare a place for you. And if I go and prepare I will come again and receive you to myself, that where I am, you may be also. Tell me that don't change the perspective of things. I want you to notice in what Jesus is saying that should change our perspective. Number one, He's talking about the peace. The peace that we can have. Verse 1, let not your heart be troubled. Let not your heart be troubled. Let not your heart be troubled. The word troubled literally means it was a picture of turbulent waters. Waters that are rushing or waves that are crashing. And some folks' hearts are like that. Their emotions, their thoughts are turbulent. It's angry waves dashing about. Here in our context, the disciples, they were troubled. And rightfully so. They were deeply troubled by what Jesus had just said to them. Amen. Chapter divisions are not inspired. They were added many, many years later. And we make the break. We start chapter 14, verse 1. Let not your heart be troubled. But why did Jesus say that? You've got to go back to chapter 13. But Jesus can look in their faces and see the trouble in their demeanor, their countenance. He could hear the discouragement and His disciples' words. Why? Because in chapter 13, He had just told them, little children, yet a little while I am with you. You shall seek me. And as I said unto the Jews, whither I go, you cannot come. So now I say to you, and looking back in chapter 16, He said, but I go my way to Him that sent me, and none of you ask me, where goest thou? But because I have said these things unto you, sorrow hath filled your heart. The disciples were troubled. Jesus was saying He was going where none of them could follow Him. And He was speaking of His death. He was speaking of His crucifixion. Jesus went on to say that one of them should betray Him. He went on to say that even Peter, his closest perhaps, even Peter would deny Him. I mean, they're sorrowful. They're troubled. And just as the disciples experienced that trouble because their Lord was going away, there will be times for us as well when it seems that Jesus has left us, that He's nowhere to be found. He's went somewhere where we cannot walk with Him, and we too will be troubled. I'm going to tell you, even serving the Lord, there'll be times like the disciples. It'll seem like things couldn't be any worse. It will seem like we're all alone and the world is against us. I'll tell you what it feels like. It feels like Jesus has walked away and left America, and who can blame Him? How many knows what I'm talking about? Troubling times. Even sometimes, even in our great worship, it seems like the presence of God is not as real as we would desire. And so these disciples were truly disturbed and sorrowful. Their Lord is leaving them. Jesus did not say that there were not things that would trouble us. He was admitting there are things that are troubling. Even there are troubling things that will happen to us. But what He is saying, when troubling things come our way, we don't have to let them trouble us. We don't have to let them get the best of us. We don't have to let them get us down and overcome us. Why? We can put our faith in God and in His Son, Jesus Christ, and that cancels out the troubling news. Hallelujah. Different things trouble different hearts at different ages, at different times. There are things that trouble our children. There are things that trouble our teenagers and young adults. There are things that trouble our young married couple. There are troubling things about middle age. There are troubling things about becoming a senior. I'm telling you, every age, every time there are troubling things, it is troubling, Jesus said. But you don't have to let it win. You don't have to let it get you down. You don't have to be troubled. Why? Because there's a mighty God in heaven who has a plan for your future. Put your faith in God. And if you can believe in God, He said, believe also in me. I'm telling you, the only answer for a troubled heart, the only answer for a troubled mind, the only answer for a troubled soul is to put your faith in Jesus Christ. Put your faith in Him. You see, the disciples were troubled because of the immediate circumstances. But Jesus said, don't be troubled. Look to your future. Jesus said, it's not the sorrow you have now. It's the joy I've got prepared for you in the future. Isn't that wonderful being a Christian? No matter how bad it gets in the here and now, we know about the sweet by and by that awaits us. He was changing their perspective. They were facing loss and loneliness in the present. But He said, Jesus said, now it's not all there is to it. You don't have to be troubled with the now when you look ahead or look forward to what's ahead of you. In other words, Jesus is saying the story's not been finished. The goal hasn't been. Jesus is saying you're not home yet. I remember a song that says ahead, ahead. I'm telling you, Jesus changes our perspective. We're troubled by the now, but He said don't be troubled by the now. Look ahead, ahead, ahead, ahead for the believer. However bad things get, we're headed to a better place. However tough the journey, we have a great destination. Hallelujah. Whatever's going wrong right now, it'll be made right then and there. Amen. I remember talking to a pastor friend some years back that was having a lot of troubling things happening, not only with his church, but with his work and things. And I asked him, I said, are you ever troubled by what might happen? You know, with the church and business and maybe lose your home and your income. Are you troubled by that? It's a close friend. He comes from a family that has a large farm and they parceled it up to different siblings, which would be his parents and his dad's siblings. And here's what he said, and this is what I want to get to. He said, no, that never bothers me because it doesn't matter how bad things get. It doesn't matter if I lose my home. It doesn't matter if I lose my job. If things get too bad, I know I always got a place on the farm to go to. That's what Jesus is saying. He didn't say things would never get bad, but He said no matter how bad they get, you may lose your job, you may lose your home, and nobody wants to see that. But Jesus said you can know something. However bad things get, you've got to know something. I've got a place for you in heaven. Hallelujah. There's a place you're going to. And because of all that, I said all that and He did too, to get to the peace because of all that. Jesus says, yes, I'm going away, but when I leave, I'm leaving my peace with you. You can have peace until our reunion in heaven. Peace I leave with you. My peace I give unto you. Not as the world giveth, give I unto you. Let not your heart be troubled, and neither let it be afraid. Let me say in 2013, with troubling things happening, if you are a believer, Jesus, as He went to prepare the place, He has left a peace for you and I. We need not be troubled. The world can't give you that peace. The world can't give you that security. But He has given a peace. Does that change the perspective of things? Secondly, it's the preparation. Look at verse 2. He said, I go to prepare a place for you. I mentioned it today. We can call ahead and make reservations. That's what we do. We call ahead. They didn't have phones, internet in that day. So how did they make reservations? They sent a person ahead on the journey to make the reservations. I remember at the Last Supper, what did Jesus do? He sent two of His disciples to go to the village and reserve the room, so to speak. Couldn't call. You sent someone to do it. Jesus says, I'm that one. I'm going ahead of you, just like a servant would. I'm going ahead of you to get the place ready, to reserve the room. So when you get there, they can say, come on in. Your room is ready. I'm talking about preparation. Now, I want you to get a hold of something. We missed this. He said, I go to prepare a place for you. Let's go back to that verse if you would. I go to prepare a place for you. Then He said, that's fine, leave it here. In My Father's house are many mansions. What we got to understand, it's really not the mansion He's going to prepare. He's going to prepare the way that we can go to the mansion. You see, first and foremost, He's not going to heaven right now. When He said, I go away, and you read the context, you read the chapters, He's not saying right now, I'm going to heaven. He says, I'm going to the cross. I'm going to the tomb. Then I'll go into the throne room and present My blood as the atonement for your sins. So first and foremost, the preparation was not building the mansion. The preparation was making the way where we could go to the mansion. Hallelujah. And He prepared the way by the cross. Look what He says in verse 33, little children, yet a little while am I with you, you shall seek Me. Where I go, you cannot come. Look in verse 36. Even Peter said, Lord, whither goest Thou? Jesus answered him, whither I go, Thou canst not follow Me now, but Thou shalt follow Me afterwards. That's the persecution, and Peter by tradition died on the cross as well. Peter said, Lord, why can I not follow Thee now? Peter understood he wasn't going to heaven. He said, I'll lay down my life for Thy sake. Jesus said, wilt Thou lay down Thy life for My sake? Behold, I say unto you, the cock shall not crow until Thou hast denied Me three times. Jesus has told us where He's going to make preparation. And it wasn't to heaven. It was to the cross. That was the preparation for our place. Hallelujah. Aren't you glad He made that preparation? Amen. You say, wait a minute. Is His building involved wood and nails? Yes, His building involved wood and nails, but not to frame out our mansion. The wood and the nails is what was used to nail our sins to the cross when they nailed Him there. That was the preparation for My place. Oh, it was more costly than blueprints and supplies. It cost Him His life. We miss that. The preparation. But yes, since there is construction in heaven, and Jesus is the great designer and creator, I'm sure He's been working on our dwelling place as well. Hallelujah. Someone noted rhetorical. 2,000 years ago, He said He went to prepare a place. Can you imagine what it's going to look like if Jesus has been working on it for 2,000 years? If He created the earth the way He did, can you imagine what that's going to look like? That's great. That's wonderful. But it was because of the cross that He can build us a place in heaven. It's because of the cross that we can go there. His preparation was the cross. I heard the song this week. The only thing there that's been made by man are the scars in My Savior's hand. Jesus said, if it were not so, I would have told you, I go to prepare a place. in other words, my going is for your benefit. I'm leaving for your benefit. What was one of those benefits? The disciples could not see how his leaving them alone was to their benefit. But here's one benefit. John 16:7. Nevertheless, I tell you the truth. It's expedient for you that I go away. For if I go not away, the Comforter will not come unto you. But if I depart, I will send him unto you. What is the preparation? It's going to the cross, but it was also ascending to the right hand of the Father and pouring out the Holy Ghost. That's the preparation that he did through so we could go there. Why was it important for him to pour out the Holy Ghost? Because Jesus, get this, Jesus went away to prepare us a place, but he sent the Holy Spirit to prepare us for that place. That's why the moving of the Holy Spirit is so important. Hallelujah. I've seen a number of people texting while I was preaching. People think the preacher's blind, but I've seen it this morning. It's important to listen to the Holy Spirit in the message, because the only way you're going to get to that place is to follow the promptings of the Holy Ghost. Hallelujah. I can see with my glasses off now. Because I'm weird. I started out farsighted. Spent a big portion of my life nearsighted. Went back to the doctor 2 years ago. I'm farsighted again. Maybe we can call it, well, anyway. We need the Holy Spirit to get to that place. We need the Holy Spirit to get us there. Heaven is a prepared place for prepared people. I don't know what it is. I don't know what it is. Twice this week, once at Kroger's and once at Walmart, and this isn't a little commercial plug. I don't get paid for mentioning their names. No sponsorship. But I've seen people walk in there. I know this is going to be real old-fashioned. I mean, you're going to say, is he stuck in the past? I've seen people go into Kroger's and Walmart and their pajamas, flannel pajamas. You might have been raised poor, but I guarantee you when you went to town, you put on the best you had. Isn't that right? That's why the brother pastor in the area, he'd be out working, but he'd have his suit on under his coveralls. It's like Superman, I'm ready to go visit. We were out yesterday and I had blue jeans on, but there's someone I need to see. I almost felt like I sinned making a pastoral call with blue jeans on. Oh, you did too? Now look, I'm not talking about the propriety of dress. I'm just saying there's something in the psyche today that you don't need to get prepared for anything. I'm not talking about spiritually. Folks need to come as they are. I'm not even talking about physical clothes. Because if you don't have dress clothes, you come to church anyway. Come as you are. That's not the point. The point is there's something in people's psyche that they don't think they need to make any preparation to go anywhere. Amen. I heard Brother Clendenin say on a tape, he said he went to his grandson's church. He said the pastor was up there, it was a mega church, preaching in a sweatsuit. He said if he had heard that the president was going to be there that morning, he wouldn't have had that on. But since it was just God, he felt comfortable to wear. And I know all that. I know God doesn't care about what I'm trying to say. It's an attitude. You just crawl out of bed and think you're ready to go to town and meet with people in your flannel pajamas. And that attitude has got a hold of people's spiritual sight. That they can just live any way they want to live. Do anything they want to do. Amen. Never really call on God. Never be saved. And yet they're going to heaven anyway. Well, I want to tell you something. The clothing thing, be as it may, nobody's going to go to heaven without the right clothes on. And I'll tell you what the right clothes are. Amen. It's to come to Christ and say, forgive me a sinner. Clothe me with the righteousness that you want at Calvary. Amen. Cleanse my mind, my heart, my life. Cleanse me in the blood. That's the way we go. There's preparation to be made. Oh, I've got to hurry on.

When I was growing up, the only real money in Oklahoma was in oil. That's before the Middle East. And there were oil booms everywhere in Oklahoma. And I remember, used to go for drives too, you know. Didn't have television all that. How remember that we used to take a drive? Oh, some of you are looking at me like, well, I'd take a drive. And we'd go driving, and we would pass these huge mansions. And we'd go, oh, look at that. And almost every case, it was a mansion that came about because somebody got rich with oil. And so I want to tell you something. This is the honest thing. When I got older and began to hear songs saying like, you know, just build my mansion next door to Jesus and I've got a mansion. Every time I heard the word mansion and read this text, in my mind, I couldn't see anything except those big oil mansions. That's what came to my mind. Then I got to realize that wouldn't be what was in the Chinese mind at all. They wouldn't be thinking, they don't have oil mansions over there. And we stumble on this word mansion, and we almost get materialistic. Hey, do you see my mansion? Oh, it's going to be nice. And we miss the point. First of all, look what it says here. In my Father's house. In His house. In His house are many mansions. How many mansions you got in your house? Literally. It literally means in my Father's house are many dwelling places. You see, we missed the point. It's not about having this big construction. Amen. 13 bathrooms, a tennis court, and a swimming pool inside. And you know, all, you know, 13,000 square feet. It's not about that. The whole point Jesus is making, that place where my Father dwells, that place where He is in all His glory and presence, that place where my Father dwells, I'm going to prepare a place where you can dwell where He dwells, where you can dwell in His presence. I'm going to have a place specified and reserved where you can spend eternity in my Father's presence. Hallelujah. I said hallelujah. Oh, it's a dwelling place. Different cultures, there's different constructions. But look, in heaven, you don't need a roof. It'll never rain. You don't need walls. There's not cold or heat. So don't get caught up in an idea of a physical construction. I'm not saying they're not there. I'm not saying there's not many beautiful places. But if we're into the material side of it, we've missed the point. The wonderful thing is, because of Christ's preparation, we can dwell where He dwells for eternity. How many's tired of dwelling where we dwell? We're going to dwell where He dwells for all eternity. My Father's house are many mansions. There is a resting place for the people of God. We used to sing, Sister Rose, come and go with me to my Father. That song got it right. Come and go with me to my Father's house. Not to see my mansion. Come and go with me. What we say? Where there's peace. Peace. There'll be no sickness there. In my Father's house. Oh, there'll be no devil there in my Father's house. Hallelujah. There'll be no taxes there in my Father's house. Hallelujah. That song got it right. It's not about a material construction. It's about being where God is for all eternity. Two little things here that ought to get us excited. First of all, there's plenty of rooms there. He said, in my Father's house are many mansions. Hallelujah. Not only is there room at the cross, there's room in heaven for every person. Not only are there plenty of rooms, it's a personal thing. I've got a place for you. Hallelujah. Oh, hallelujah. I do wonder if there'll be any empty rooms. I do wonder if there'll be rooms Jesus prepared for those that turn Him down and turn back. Now, I know I'm not getting into this. I know God knows everything. He knows the future. He knows everybody that's going to make it to heaven and everybody that doesn't. He knows that. But let me imagine that Jesus has prepared places for people that

used to serve Him and they no longer serve Him. People that used to follow Him and they turn back. People that He's called and called and they say no, no, no. He's prepared a place and it'll be empty because they're not willing to go. You say, why would you say that? Because He's not willing that any should perish, but that all should come to repentance. I want to tell you something else. He went to prepare us a place, but He never ever prepared a place for the ungodly and unbeliever. You said, what about hell? Well, let's talk about hell. He never prepared hell for the unbeliever, the ungodly. He prepared hell for Satan and his rebellious followers. And if you go to hell, you'll go to a place that was not prepared for you. But if you go to heaven, you'll go to a place He has prepared. Oh, hallelujah. Holy Spirit, get a hold of our hearts. How many's glad He's prepared a place? I want you to know, church, He's prepared a place at His table. You've got a place in the book of life. There's a place for you with Him on His throne. There is a place beside the crystal sea. There is a place in His presence. There is a place within the glow of the Lamb who is the light. There is a place in the company of the saints. There is a place in eternity. There is a place in the Father's house. And I want to go. He has saved that place. Our place is not only hell. Our place is not this world. If you fit into the world, it's because you've made a place here for yourself. Your place is in heaven. Amen. By faith, Abraham, when he was called to go out into a place which he should after receive for inheritance, went out, not knowing whither he went. He obeyed. Went out, not knowing whither he went. Amen. How could he do that? He dwelt in those tabernacles, those tents with Isaac and Jacob and the heirs with them of the same promise. Why did he go out? Because he was looking for a city whose builder, which hath foundation, whose builder and maker is God. I'm telling you, can tell the folks that are convinced God has a place for them. They are those that are looking for that city that have foundations of whose builder and maker is God. Oh, we used to sing it and get happy. I'm looking for a city where we'll never die. There, the sainted millions never say goodbye. Oh, hallelujah. Are you looking for the place He's prepared for you? And then this is perspective changing because the promise within the promise. Look at verse 3. I will come again. There's a lot out there today, it's taking the church world, that Jesus only comes again by the Holy Spirit. He only comes again by saving somebody. I say that's foolishness for this reason. He said He would come the first time. And the first time He came literally and physically in person. And if He says, I will come again, it's going to be just like the first time. It's going to be literally, physically, and in person. How many believes that? The trumpet's going to sound. The Lord Himself shall ascend from heaven. Jesus' promise when He left them was twofold. He said, I'll send the Holy Spirit to you and I will come again. I'm going to be gone, but I've only went ahead to prepare the place. And I'll send the Holy Spirit to bring you to that place when I come for you. We not only have the promise of this place, we have the promise that He's going to get us there. If you trust in Him, you're going to make it. If you put your faith in Him, you will make it. He's promised not only to prepare the place, but He's promised to come and get you there. Hallelujah. Have you ever seen with a child or somebody sick and there's someone there, mom, dad, friend, comforting them? They start to leave the room and the child or the sick or the injured will say, oh, don't leave me. Don't leave me. And what does the person say? It's okay. I'll be right back. How many knows what I'm talking about in our real life, practical life?
That's what the disciples were saying. They're alarmed. Oh, Jesus, don't leave us. Don't leave us. But what did He say to them? It's okay. I'll be right back. Hallelujah. How many believes Jesus is coming again? Last of all, to change our perspective is the person Himself. I prayed over this message, oh God, help us to see You. Help it to be about You. Because this promise is about the person. Look at verse 3. If I go, I will come again, that where I am, there you may be also. Where I am, you may be also. Could I tell us, church, and remind us of heaven is first and foremost the place where Jesus is. It's not, Sister Brock, I know we can get carried away with that, thank God for it, but it's not about streets of gold so much. It's not so much about gates of pearl. Amen. Heaven is first and foremost about it being the place where Jesus is. Hallelujah. Amen. I counted up 8 times and these 3 short verses, reference is made by Himself. Reference is made to Jesus. 8 times in 3 short verses. Heaven is about Jesus. In chapter 16, Jesus said, "You now therefore have sorrow, but I will see you again." It's about the person. And then in chapter 17 and verse 24, Jesus prayed, "Father, I will that they also whom Thou hast given me," listen to this, "I will that they, those whom Thou hast given me, be with me where I am." Be with me where I am. "That they may behold my glory which Thou hast given me, for Thou lovest me before the foundation of the world." Do you hear what Jesus is praying? Father, it's my desire that those that Thou hast given me be with me where I am. I want to tell you the desire of our Savior. And that's every person in this building, every mom, every dad, every child, every teenager, every young married couple, every family. It's His desire that for eternity we be with Him where He is, and to see the glory of the Lord throughout all eternity. Oh, doesn't it do something to your heart to know that He wants to spend eternity with you? Hallelujah. Hallelujah. We sing, "It will be worth it all when we see Jesus." Now, I want to tell you, I'm just about done. What I preach in heaven holds no real attraction to those who are enamored and entangled in the world. It really doesn't attract them. Heaven holds no real attraction to those that genuinely are not attached to Jesus and love Him. But it's like that song that came out in the early 70s. The sentiment was, Jesus will be what makes it heaven for me. If you're not into Jesus, you're really not into heaven, except for an escape from hell because you don't like pain. To really be into heaven, you need to really be into Jesus. And the only ones that will enter into heaven are those that have entered in to Jesus. Would you come, music? Now, I want to tell you my point before I give you this final story. In our society today, listen to me, listen all across today, we have made the biggest question of people's lives, who am I? We've told people that's what they should be asking. Who am I? I think in light of eternity, the most important question in our life ought to be, where am I going? The story is told about Albert Einstein, you know, relativity, the greatest physicist of the last century. Up in years, leaving Princeton on a train, just pulled away from the station, the conductor comes by to collect tickets, and he asked Albert Einstein for his ticket. He felt in one pocket, he felt in the other, felt in all of his pockets. He opened his briefcase, he looked in there, looked in the seat around him, couldn't find the ticket, and the conductor said, "That's all right, Mr. Einstein. Everybody on the train knows who you are, and they know you're a person that would have paid for your ticket. It's okay, you can't find your ticket." Mr. Einstein said, "Fine, thank you, thank you, thank you, thank you, sir." The conductor went on through the car,
He came to the end of the car, was getting ready to go into the next car, and he looked back, and there is Albert Einstein on his knees looking frantically underneath the seat, just looking everywhere. He went back up the aisle and he said, "Mr. Einstein, I told you it's all right. It's okay. I know who you are. I know who you are. It's okay. You don't have to be doing that." Einstein looked up at him and he said, "Mr. Conductor, thank you so much." He said, "But I know who I am too. The problem is I got to find my ticket because I have no idea where it was I was going." I want you, the most important question this morning isn't that you find yourself. How many times has that led people out into sin and destruction? "I've got to find out who I am." The most important question this morning isn't who you are. I'm not preaching the message that we're Christ and we're saved. I'm telling you, the most important thing this morning is, where are you going? Where are you going? Rapture? Death? Destruction? North Korea? Where are you going? Hallelujah. I'm glad to know He's went to prepare a place for me. And I want to follow Him all the way to that place. Let's stand and thank Him for His promise of a place. Would you praise Him? And as you praise Him, pray that God would touch hearts in this place. Hallelujah. Hallelujah. Let's praise Him across the building. Hallelujah. Hallelujah. Oh, let's praise Him. Hallelujah. Hallelujah. Lord, we praise You. Lord, we praise You. Lord, we praise You. Lord, we praise You. Lord, we praise You. Lord, deal with us. Jesus, be Jesus in this place. Show Yourself as the great Savior. Oh, hallelujah. Oh, hallelujah. Oh, hallelujah. Hallelujah. Hallelujah. Hallelujah. The question is this morning, are you ready? Are you prepared for the place? If you're here this morning, you don't feel like you're prepared for heaven, I want you to come to this step we use as an altar. Would you begin to come right now? Just be real honest. You don't feel like you're prepared for heaven. Would you come right now? Just pray, church, all over the building. Amen. All across the building, from front to back. You're here. Are you prepared for the place? Will your room go empty through all eternity because you did not let God prepare you? If you need to be prepared for that place, I wouldn't hesitate. I wouldn't be concerned about what the person next to you thinks. I'd come right now and say, before I leave this house, I'm going to be prepared to go to heaven. Are you here? You're not prepared for the place. Don't hesitate. The enemy, he'll tie you up. The enemy will distract your mind, and you'll leave here unprepared when you don't have to. You can leave here prepared for heaven. Are you here? You'd like to come right now. Amen. Would you come right now? Come on right now. Praise saints. In the name of Jesus, Lord, You went through that cross. You suffered, You bled, You died that we could be prepared for heaven. Listen, don't fool yourself. If you're not into Jesus, you're not into heaven and you won't get there. Be into Jesus this morning. Put your faith in Him, your trust. Be passionate about pursuing Him. Are you here? You need Christ this morning. You want to be prepared for heaven. Amen. Amen. That stands open. Keep praying, saints. Are you here and you are troubled, but you want Jesus to change your perspective this morning? Turn your attention. If you've got a troubled soul, you just like to say, "I'm going to put my faith in God. I know it's a troubling thing, but I refuse to be troubled." Would you come right now and bring your troubled heart and mind to the Lord and say, "Thank You, Jesus, You've made it so I don't have to be troubled." Would you come right now? Anyone troubled in heart and mind, would you come? Are you in the house? Heaven, do you need to make preparation for heaven? Hallelujah. Would you come? Anyone? Hallelujah. Hallelujah. If you're here, you're determined. You are determined that if He has prepared you for you a place, you are determined you're going to make it to that place. Never turn back. Never give up. Never get up. If you're determined to make it all the way, would you come and fill these altars and thank Him that He's prepared a place for you? As the church is coming to
pray. If you need to make preparation for heaven, come and join them. Come right in. If you're here and you're troubled, bring your troubled heart to the Lord. Bring your troubled soul to the Lord. Hallelujah. Be not troubled. Let not your heart be troubled. You believe in God. Believe also in me. In my Father's house are many mansions. If it were not so, I would have told you. I go to prepare a place for you. And if I go and prepare a place for you, I will come again and receive you into myself, that where I am, you may be also. And whither I go, you know, and the way you know. You're going to say unto him, Lord, we know not whither thou goest. Jesus saith unto them, I am the way, the truth, and the life. No man cometh unto the Father but by me. But by me. Thank God he's made preparation. Thank you, Lord. Thank you, Lord.

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2: 66. St. Mark 14, verse 66. And as Peter was beneath in the palace, there cometh one of the maids of the high priest. And when she saw Peter warming himself, she looked upon him and said, And thou also was with Jesus of Nazareth. But he denied, saying, I know not, neither understand I what thou sayest. And he went out into the porch, and the cock crew. And a maid saw him again, and began to say to them that stood by, This is one of them. And he denied it again. And a little after, they that stood by said again to Peter, Surely thou art one of them, for thou art a Galilean, and thy speech agreeth thereto. But he began to curse and to swear, saying, I know not this man of whom ye speak. And the second time the cock crew. And Peter called to mind the word that Jesus said unto him, Before the cock crow twice, thou shalt deny me thrice. And when he thought thereon, he wept. Those words are my scripture text tonight. And when he thought thereon, let's get that in our thinking. And when he thought thereon, he wept. And when he thought thereon. If the Lord would stand by me, I would like to try to preach tonight on the aftermath of failure. The aftermath of failure. Where there is no forethought, there will be afterthought. It's sad, isn't it? That sometimes our greatest mistakes and our worst failures, when we think them back through, when we look back over our misconduct, our misdeed, we say to ourselves, if only I had thought. If only I had thought. But too often in life, there's no forethought. You see, Peter thought thereon, but it was after the fact. It was after he had failed. It was after he had denied his Lord. It was after that he had cursed. It was after that he began to swear. It was after that he was such a miserable failure. It was then that he thought thereon. And because we take no time for forethought, we have plenty of time for afterthought. Have you ever had an automobile accident? You knew it was your fault. I mean, you were just as guilty could be. You just did not take time to look. You can rethink it. You can relive it. It goes over in your mind. It seems more vivid and more real now than it did when it happened. And you say to yourself, if only I had looked again. You looked this way, but you didn't look the other way. If only I had looked one more time. If only I had been more careful. if I had only been a bit more watchful. I remember reading something once that I hope I can always remember, and perhaps you will choose to remember. A great man one time said that not every life is spoiled by a colossal blunder. He said not every life is ruined by a gross iniquity. He said, but our highest casualties are because of what we call the tyranny of the trivial. Trivial. Little things. Small things. Things that seemingly are insignificant. Things that of which we never give a thought. Trivial things. The tyranny of the trivial. You see, it's the snowflake things of life that by and by pile up on us until ultimately we're snowbound. That's where I'm reaching for tonight. That's what I'm trying to do tonight, to warn you that the snowflake things of life by and by will pile up on you until you are snowbound. Until you take no thought of that added step, you take no thought of that added word, you take no thought of that deed done, you take no thought of that seed sown, and we fail to realize that it's a little seed, but it reaps a great harvest. We fail to understand that it's a little fire, but it kindles a great matter. Little things that pile up, and soon we're overcome by the tyranny of the trivial. The little things in life that pile up on us that cause ultimate failure in our life. So when we take time to think it through, when we take time to ponder, when we take time to contemplate, when we take time to sit down and give it careful examination, and with our mind's eye, we envision it from the start to the finish. When we look at things from the beginning to the outcome, when we anticipate, we save ourselves from the anguish of the afterthought. When we will take time to anticipate, where is this direction headed? For you see, decisions determine destiny. And the choices that we make, they are carrying us on life's highway. And I just want to warn us here tonight that while our forethought may be simple, that afterthought will be manifold. There are people that you know, people that I know, they have made gross failures in their life that could have been prevented, that need not be, that should not have been, if only they would have taken just a little moment to have thought it through. Here's the failure of Peter. Here's the failure of this brash, boastful, outspoken disciple of our Lord. He does not take time to have forethought. He does not take time to think it through. And because of that, he later weeps. My friend, and I want to especially warn you young people here tonight, you do not realize how sudden temptation can come upon you. You do not realize how quickly and how in a moment temptation can come upon you. And while you, because you are careless, and because you are unconcerned and you're light, amen, and you don't realize the gravity of the situation, you fall into a temptation, but later you look back and say, oh, I wish I'd have thought about that before I'd done it. I wish I'd have thought about that before I said it. And you know, given the gravity and the weightiness of the hour that we're living in, and given how serious this late hour really is, I do not think we're really giving enough careful thought to the way we are living. I've noticed a great change in the life of Brother Horton since the Lord has healed him of cancer. I've heard him preach a number of times since the Lord has given him back his health. And one of the first messages he began to preach since the Lord healed him and he's preached it all over East and West. He's preached about our attitude towards serious things. And he's warned our homeless people that we're not serious enough about the graveness of the hour we're living in. We take things too lightly. We take the house of God too lightly. We take the pulpit too lightly. We take our salvation too lightly. We are not grave enough. We do not understand the weightiness of eternal things. Oh, but friend, if only we could take time to have a little forethought and think about things, it would save us a lot of afterthought and anguish in the end. My subject tonight has three headings. I want to talk to you about the caution of this failure. I want to talk to you about Peter committing this failure. And then last of all, the consequences of his failure. In verse number 26, Jesus, he begins to warn all of his disciples. In chapter 14 of Mark, and the scripture reads this way, Mark 14 and 26, "And when they had sung an hymn, they went out into the Mount of Olives. And Jesus said unto them, All ye shall be offended because of me this night. For it is written, I will smite the shepherd, and the sheep shall be scattered. But after that I am risen, I will go before you into Galilee. But Peter said unto him, Although all shall be offended, yet will not I." Notice that. Oh, that significant "I." You know, if God could get rid of the "I" out of our lives, He could do so much more with us. Verse 30. "And Jesus saith unto him, Verily I say unto thee, that this day, even in this night, before the cock crow twice, thou shalt deny me thrice. But he spoke the more vehemently, there's that "I" again. If only we could get rid of that "I" out of our lives. If I should die with thee, I will. And there it is again. Oh, that "I." If God could only rip that out of our hearts. Amen. Oh, how easy it is for us to have false security and to place confidence in the flesh. But Peter says, "I will not deny thee in any wise. Likewise also said they all." And so here's the caution of failure. I want you to understand, young and old, that none of us, we can complain. We can complain that we have not been duly warned of how perilous this hour is in which we're living. We know of the perils of life that we're facing. They are specious perils because of the age you are, specific temptations because of the time in life you find yourself, whereas someone else may not be susceptible particularly to that temptation, but you know that you yourself are, and you've been cautioned of the Lord. You've been warned of the Lord. Amen. But how many people do you know that go right through all of the roadblocks? They run just unheedingly right on through the blinking lights and the blaring horns and the screaming sirens that try to warn them, danger ahead, danger ahead. But we will not heed the caution. We will not hearken to the warning that God has given unto us. And the Bible said that after Peter committed this failure, when he thought thereof. So let us walk with Peter back down his memory lane. And let's see what it is that he passed up. Let's see what it is that he did not heed to. There's the unheeded Savior. The unheeded Savior. Verse number 72, when he thought thereon. What was he thought about? "And Peter called to mind the word Jesus said unto him." Peter remembered what the Lord had said to him. Oh, the shame. Oh, the sorrow. Oh, the disgrace that comes upon that soul that fails the Lord when they realize all of this has come upon me because I disregarded the warning that God gave to me. Amen. For instance, many years ago, before radar and before sonar and before all of these various things that they used to travel with out in the ocean, they went by the stars and they went by the lighthouse. There on the edge of the precipitous shore, there on the edge of where the craggy rocks were hid beneath the rolling waves, they put that lighthouse there, and they put buoys and beacons that would mark the channel so that the seagoing vessel could safely make it home to port. The lighthouse was there to safely guide the vessel to shore. May I say to you and I, amen, they are some hidden rocks hid beneath the water. And God has put lighthouses, and God has put beacons and buoys to warn us lest we run our ship aground. And so we cannot say that there are not warning lights. We cannot say that there are not danger signs. But the reason there are so many lives making shipwreck, there are so many failures in marriage and in ministry and in morals, it's because somebody will not heed the warning that is going forth. I remember reading once that somewhere in the world, every 90 seconds, there is a collision at a railroad crossing. Every 90 seconds, somewhere in the world, there is an accident at a railroad crossing. The horns are blaring, the lights are shining, amen, the sirens are screaming and the bells ring. Danger approaching. A locomotive is about to come over this crossing. It cannot stop as fast as you, so you must stop and give right away. But in spite of the warning, somebody goes right on through. And so it is with Peter. He does not heed the warning. Jesus says to him, Peter, you're going to deny me. And he thinks he knows more than the Lord. But notice Mark 14 and number 37. Bible says that Jesus comes from praying and he finds his disciples sleeping. And in Mark 14 and 37, the scripture says this, Jesus speaking, he says, Simon, sleepest thou? Amen. As if to say, Simon, after I have warned you, Peter, after I have told you, amen, that you're going to deny me. And he had previously cautioned him and said, Satan hath desired to have you, that he may sift you as wheat, but I prayed for you that your faith fail not. I want you to notice two things about that. Amen. It was not Peter's intention to fail. And Christ Jesus interceded for Peter. But nevertheless, when Peter should have been praying, Peter was sleeping. And our Lord came back and found Peter sleeping. And as if to say, I can't believe this. Simon, sleepest thou? I want to tell us, church, we are vanquished, amen, and we are conquered by our enemy only because we do not remain vigilant in our faith.

0: sinners. And then we're lax. We're not at our post of duty. And we're playing when we should be praying. And the devil is waiting to catch us off our guard. And here is the reason of failure. Is because even though the warning has gone forth, there is the unheeded Savior. Peter does not hearken to his Lord. And I cannot help but wonder, how many times have I come to you with a burden? How many times have I prayed and wept over what God gave me to preach? And I feel in my heart as though it's water running off a duck's back, that somebody is not getting the message, that somebody's not listening. It's not seeking through. It's not getting into your heart. There's a devil out there, and he wants you. And you've got to watch and pray lest you enter into temptation. Amen. First then, in regard to the caution of his failure, an unheeded Savior. If only he had listened. But there's something else about this that the Lord made so real to me today. And that was his unknown self. For you see, in reading this story here in Mark 14, I frankly believe that Peter did not really know his true self. I believe that Peter spoke truthfully. I believe that Peter spoke with all of his heart. I believe that he spoke with everything in his being when he said, "I will not deny you." He had no intention. There was no part of him, so he thought, amen, that was not loyal to Jesus. Amen. But you see, self is a very sinister foe. And I hear people sometimes say, "If I know my heart, forget it." You don't. I hear people say, "If I know my heart, just cast that out of your mind." Because if there's one thing you do not know, you do not know your heart. You may know your phone number, your social security number, and your address, and your credit card number. But there's one thing you do not know, and that is you do not know your heart. There have been people that I had confidence in, that I trusted. Amen. That I put great stock in their life. Amen. Only to find out that they put too much confidence in themselves. And because they put confidence in self, they miserably failed. You see, we're not running a seniority program here at 519 Grimm. When you come through those doors, you don't punch a time clock. It does not matter with the devil how long you've been coming to church. It does not matter to the devil how many years and then you've been coming to this church house. The devil's still got a bid out for every one of us. And then the devil still wants each and every life. Amen. He is so patient. He is so careful. He will wait. And he will wait, and he will wait. He will wait even to the longest last. He will even wait to the latest day. If just somehow he may trip up a saint, if they're even just right at the gate and near the door, the devil is patient. He wants to get each and every one of us. Oh, God. His unknown self, "I will not." He was just so sure that he never would. And Jesus spoke the second time. He warned him again. "Peter, you're going to deny me." Peter would have none of it. He would not accept it. From his friend that knew him best and loved him most, Peter would hear none of it. You know, that's very difficult, and I'll have to say, one of the most difficult things that I've ever tried to do in all my years of preaching and attempting to be a pastor is to try to deal with someone about something that was lurking and latent in their life, and you could see what was fixing to happen, but you could not make them understand they was fixing to be a bad wreck. You knew from the chart they were coursing. You could tell, amen, from the direction they were heading. All you had to do was be able to add two and two, and you knew that you had four. You knew what was fixing to take place. But you go to that person in love and in long-suffering forbearance, and you say, "This is just a little warning. This is just because I'm concerned. This is just because I want to save you some grief. This is simply because I've seen other people make that mistake. And what we cannot learn from by precept, we will have to learn by experience. And I want to save you some heartache. And they just smile at you, you know, like you've gone senile. And, hey man, you're suffering from Alzheimer's. And they say, well, thank you, preacher. Thank you very much. Hey man, and they got that silly, stupid grin on their face like you missed it by a million miles. But only later you find out that what you warned them about was really a problem in their life. But they had such selfish pride. They had such selfish pride that they could not see what the devil was doing in their own life. Isn't it bad? Isn't it bad that sometimes our sins are more obvious to our neighbor than they are to ourselves? You that have a problem with bitterness, you probably don't taste that bitterness on your tongue. But when you speak those cruel, maligned, malignant words, we that hear it, we can taste the bitterness that drips from your tongue. Come on here now. You that are constantly plagued with jealousy, amen, you've been that way for so long till you're not even aware. It's no longer obvious to you that that is your besetting sin. Amen, you've been jealous of a next of kin, amen, our sister, our brother, a neighbor, or a peer, amen, until you are no longer even aware, amen, that your speech betrayeth you. Amen, just little curt, sharp, amen, things you say, a curious, inquisitive nature, that studied slight, that little point in your life that you just won't let pass. Anybody want to help me while I preach tonight? Amen, you see, it's not obvious to you, amen, but it's obvious to all those that are around. No wonder the writer said, looking diligently, lest any man fail of the grace of God, lest any root of bitterness springing up trouble you, and thereby many be defiled. Amen. Hatred is a bad devil. Bitterness is a bad devil. Amen. Discontent is a bad devil. Jealousy and envy is a bad devil. And it may be so that it could be latent and lurking in your life and you not even be aware of it. Amen. And Jesus warns Peter, you're going to do this. And he just confidently affirms, boastful, proud, and cocksure. And in so many words, he says, Lord, I have you know, you're not talking to me. I remember there in Genesis chapter 4, of where Cain was wroth because his brother Abel's offering was accepted and his was not. And God asked Cain, said, why art thou cast down? And God says to Cain, if thou doest well, thou shalt be accepted. But if thou doest not well, sin lieth at the door, is the King James word. Sin lieth at the door. It is an Old Testament picture of a wild beast of prey. And our word would be sin coucheth. Sin waits ready to pounce at the door. It's the picture of a wild beast of prey that has its eye upon his evening meal, if you will. But however, he must wait patiently until his prey comes close enough. He must lie there in the grass, and he's waiting to pounce. Waiting to pounce upon his victim. And God says to Cain, Cain, if you'll do well, you'll be accepted. Cain, if you do well, you'll be received of me. But if you do not well, sin is like a beast at the door, waiting to pounce upon you. Amen, my friend, I want to tell you that self, take the word self, S-E-L-F, self, turn it around, F F-L-E-S. Amen. And then add an H if you must to be correct. But flesh. I want to tell you the greatest foe, the most sinister foe, amen, that waits to pounce upon me is none other than self. My worst enemy. My worst enemy is none other than my flesh. The man that I must keep under. The man that I must do business with every day. The man that I must mortify every day is none other than self. He waits at the door to pounce upon me. He waits at the door to conquer me. He waits at the door to overcome me. And I must realize that if I do not watch and if I do not pray, I will be overcome by none other than self.
1: And so self is like a sinister, patient beast that waits for that one unguarded moment. For the flesh is a relentless hunter that never gives up, always waiting for that one opportunity to make that fatal leap. You remember over there where Elisha speaks to Hazael? And the Bible said when Elisha looked at Hazael, he wept. And Hazael said to Elisha, "Why weepest thou? Why are you crying?" And the prophet Elisha prophesies to Hazael and tells Hazael what he's going to do. Have you ever noticed the retort of what Hazael said? He said, "Am I a dog that I might do this great thing?" As if to say, "Me? Do that? Me?" That must have been the way Peter acted. You know, as if to look over his shoulder and say, "Him? Her? Not me?"

lifestyles, it would not even be proper for me to say in the pulpit the things they're doing. That one time sat on the pew in holiness churches, one time felt the power of God, and they too said, I'd never do that. I would never do that. I would never go there. I would never live that way. But they're there tonight because they did not realize that sin lieth at the door, and there was a serpent waiting to destroy them. For the heart is deceitful above all things and desperately wicked. Who can know it? Quickly, somehow or another, in spite of all of his promises, in spite of all of his boasting, in spite of all of his bragging that he never would, somehow he did. And so then let's look at the committing of his failure. I want you to understand something tonight with me, husband, wife. I want you to understand that all moral breakdowns have a preparatory stage. I want you young people to understand that all sexual misconduct have a preparatory stage. We do not travel the whole distance to evil in a single sudden leap. We do not travel the whole distance to immorality in one single bound. Sin has its successive stages. And it happens a little at the time. There are two things I want you to notice here in regard to Peter's failure. In verse number 54, let's read that. Mark 14 and verse 54. And Peter followed him afar off, even into the palace of the high priest. And he sat with the servants, oh my, and warmed himself at the fire. Here's the first step of successive failure. Here's the first stage of moral wrong. He's warming with the wrong crowd. He's warming with the wrong crowd. You see, just a single concession will open the door to ultimate compromise. Just a little thing. Just a little thing. Warming by the enemy's fire. Warming up to the wrong crowd. And one old holiness preacher said, bless God, he didn't have no business there to start with. And you know, I have said about a lot of situations of where people fail in temptation. I said if they'd have never been in that situation to start with, they would have never been open to that temptation. How many of you have ever had a hose blow out on an automobile? How about a belt? Anybody ever had an air-conditioned belt? Water pump, belt. You ever had one break? Have you ever noticed that when you go out there and you look at that, and there you are on the side of the road, antifreeze just running everywhere. That big old hole that's there in that hose, water running out, 110 degrees in the shade. Or that belt that's thrown off that air conditioner, it's just broke right into. How sudden the collapse. How sudden the collapse. But the truth of the matter is the stress and the strain had been wearing on that hose or that belt for a long time. But ultimately the decay became evident.
I mean, you know, you go to camp meeting and somebody's up shouting, running the aisle, got a lively testimony, and then the next thing you hear, they have got out of church, committed adultery, run off with somebody else's wife. You gonna hit me while I preach tonight? I mean, you go to revival meeting and somebody's up shouting the house down, trying to jerk their neck out of place, running and hollering, hooping down the aisles, and the next thing you hear, amen, they've left their wife, got on an airplane and gone to New York to meet somebody that they met in a chat room on the internet. Come on here now. Oh, how sudden. I want to say not so. What you seen was the sudden collapse. Amen. But for a long time, they had been stressed and they had been strained that ultimately became evident. And my friend, I want to warn you, if you keep rubbing with the wrong crowd, if you keep rubbing around the wrong bunch, if you keep shouldering with the wrong crowd, if you keep putting yourself in those places of where temptations are just right.

this wrong crowd. But I read to you here, and I don't know if you've ever seen this before, and this may seem very, very simple and elementary to you, but in verse number 68, when he denied the Lord the first time, and notice that last part, and he went out into the porch, and the cock crew. The bells are ringing. The lights are flashing. The sirens are blaring. Amen. Here he is warned by the cock crowing. He is warned. That should have brought him back to reality. Oh, would you help me while I preach? That should have brought him back to reality. When he had denied the Lord the first time, and he went out on the porch, and the cock crew. I tell you, God is patient with us, and God is long-suffering with us. Amen. That when we go into wrong knowingly, and we yield to sin willingly, God puts that old rooster of conscience to crowing in our lives. He should have been getting out of there. He should have been doing everything he could to have got away from that crowd. He should have fled right then. You know when you should have given up? When you first heard the preacher warn you about it. You know when you should have backed away from it? When you first felt that prick of conscience. You know when you should have forsook it? When your mother said, I'm not comfortable with this. You know when you should have laid it aside? It's when Dad said, if I was you, I'd give a little bit more careful thought to that. Is anybody going to help me while I preach? When the cock crew the first time, it would have saved you if you'd have listened. You don't have to deny the Lord. You don't have to blaspheme His name. You don't have to turn your back on Him. You don't have to go away from Him if you'll just listen to the crowing cock of conscience in your life. You've all heard of the proverbial dam that broke. Amen. Just boom. It's all let loose. The floodgates are broken and the dam has broken loose. But you see, when that dam breaks, that's just the last stage, amen, of the long process of corruption and deterioration. For a long time, there's been stress on that dam wall. For a long time, there's been strain on that concrete. Just a small stress crack. Just a small fissure. Amen. Just a little seeping through the wall. But all the while, it's working against it. Would you pray for the preacher tonight? And there are some of you in this house. Amen. You've been under pressure for a long time. Amen. And it's working on you. The stress and the strain. The struggle of your spirit. The battle you've been fighting. If you don't get a hold of God, it's going to cause a moral breakdown. It's going to cause a spiritual collapse in your life. Oh, God. I wish so that I could have got one here tonight before service started. I just wanted to hang, just to reach here below this pulpit and lift up a great big old red stop sign and hold it out in front of you tonight and tell somebody, please stop. The cock has crowed. The rooster has preached the first part of his message. And then you've only denied him once. Stop now. Oh God. Amen. Oh yes, by your conduct, by your misdeed. Amen. And I do not purpose to try to stand here and enumerate and go down a long list of personal failures and personal convictions that you should be careful and observing in your life. You know what area in your life that the Holy Ghost has put His finger on. You know what you're doing and what you ought not be doing. You know if you're living right. You know if you've been praying good. You know if you've been reading your Bible. You know if you've been living close. But somebody here tonight, what are several? Somebody needs to stop. I said somebody needs to stop. One of the saddest

things I ever knew in my life. It was not a sudden collapse. It was not a single bound. It was not one giant leap that led him to moral failure. It was something, as I said in the beginning, just the tyranny of what seemed to be trivial. He took it just to be a light thing. A young man that I know walked into a restaurant on his lunch hour. And I don't know why in the world I'm telling this. He walked into this restaurant on his lunch hour. And he seen a girl there he went to school with. He spoke to her. "How you doing?" he said. She said, "I'm not doing too good." He made a bad mistake. He was a married man. And he sat down alone with a married woman. And she began to pour all her troubles out on him. That happened day after day after day. And when it was too late, his pastor wept and cried and said, "Why didn't somebody come tell the preacher?" And there were several that knew. It wound up divorce. It wound up drugs. It wound up abuse. It wound up second marriage, third marriage, maybe now even fourth marriage. I don't know. All because somebody didn't listen to the warning signs. Got it. And when he thought thereon, he wept. Verse 72, he wept. Last, here's the consequences of failure. You see, the tissue of the life to be, we weave with colors all our own. And in the field of destiny, we reap where we have sown. Seed sown, deeds done, setting sun, shame, failure. Consequences of failure. He wept. Sin has a stinging backlash, a whipping crack, a loud report. He wept. And he buries his face in his hands and no doubt says, "How could I have ever done it?" Oh God. Well, the fact of the matter, he did. And the fact of the matter is, all of us at times, in some way or another, have failed. And we too have said, "How could I have ever done it? I didn't intend to. I didn't purpose to. I didn't plan to. But nevertheless, I did." And there are two things that happen in regard to the consequences of failure. First off, there is what I call, we feel remorse because of guilt. That's a natural thing. Remorse because of guilt, shame, sorrow. Suddenly the way of the transgressor becomes hard. I almost titled this message, "The Two Sides of Sin." But I did not feel very comfortable with that phrase. Maybe perhaps it would have been the best. And then I considered to title this message, "The Two Sides of Failure." But I chose the aftermath of failure because here is where I want to try to deal with this for just a moment. But in regard to the two sides of sin, I want you to see that sin always begins first with contemplation. And then sin is committed. And then last, sin is condemned. So here are the two sides of sin: condemnation, contemplation. Sin committed in the middle. But will you not agree with me that somehow or another, sin contemplated looks a whole lot different
from sin committed. Yeah, I mean, somehow or another, it's just not as pretty. I mean, it just wasn't what it was cut out to be. Amen. Do you remember, amen, that, oh Lord Jesus, do you remember that David had a son whose name was Amnon? And the Bible said that he had a fair sister. Now actually she was only his half-sister, and her name was Tamar. And she was very fair and very beautiful to look upon. And the Bible said that Amnon had a friend whose name was Jonadab. Amen. Now, Jonadab actually was not his friend at all. When you read of how that Jonadab schooled, amen, Amnon, how to fulfill his treacherous plot and scheme of sin, Jonadab was not his friend. May I say to you, whatever induces you to fulfill the lust of the flesh, whatever entices you to concur, amen, with those desires that are sensual and carnal, that is not your friend. Sin is not your friend. And the Bible said that Jonadab, he told Amnon how to work this scheme. He's to feign himself sick. His sister Tamar is to come in unto him. And you know the story of how he commits a wicked, perverse sin. But then look now, before the sin, she was his beautiful, fair sister. But the Bible said that afterward, amen, concerning Amnon, and the hatred wherewith he hated her was greater than the love wherewith he had loved her. Amen. The very thing that he loved, he now hated. Great God. And that's the way sin is. It first is sweet, but ultimately it is bitter. Amen. Sin is first beautiful, but last, amen, it is ugly. Oh God. I want to tell you, the devil has put something before you, and hell has painted it up to be beautiful, and hell has painted it up to be lovely. But I want to warn you, there's another side to sin. I said there's another side to failure. I said there's an aftermath of failure, and it's not pretty. And when Peter thought thereon, he wept. Well, the fact of the matter is, though he did not intend to, he did. So what is needed now is help and hope. What is needed now is courage and confidence. What is needed now is friendship and forgiveness. And there may be somebody here tonight, if you'd be willing to be transparent, if you'd be willing to be honest, you need some help and some hope. You need some courage and some confidence. You need a friend and you need some forgiveness. Can I tell you, there's one, and his name is Jesus. We feel remorse because of our guilt, but I love this. We find repentance by His grace. For you see, this is not the last fire by which Peter warned. Because in John 21, they fished all night long. And when the morning was come, Jesus Himself stood on the shore. And He called to them and said, "Have ye any meat?" And they went to the shore and they found fish baked on the coals. And here he is now. Peter is by another fire. And it's he and his Lord. And Jesus looks across the fire there that morning by the seashore. And he says, "Simon, lovest thou me more than these?" And Peter says, "Lord, you know I love you." Mark Rutherford said that he would like to add one more beatitude to the Sermon on the Mount. Said if he were allowed to add one more beatitude to the Sermon on the Mount, it would be, "Blessed are they who help us not to despise ourselves." And Jesus does not want Peter to despise himself. Jesus wants Peter to be forgiven. And when he thought thereon, he wept. And through the bitterness of tears,
He found the sweetness of forgiveness. Amen. Blessed is the man whose transgression is forgiven. The man that weeps his way through the night of pain. The man that weeps his way through the night of sorrow and finds forgiveness again. I saw God wash the world last night with His sweet dew from on high. And when the morning came, He hung them out to dry. Amen. The white rose is a cleaner white, and the red rose more red, since God washed every fragrant face and put them all to bed. I saw God wash the world last night, and I wish that He would come and wash me and cleanse me from all of my dirt, dust, and my iniquity. Amen. If you'll come to Jesus tonight, tears of blessed sorrow, tears, amen, of blessed shame, we'll find the sweetness of forgiveness. Amen. Now, I need to try to close, but I'm going to feel it so good. You know, the thing about Peter that I love best is when he realized the failure that he met. Amen. The failure that he committed, he met it with tears. He met it with tears. You know what I think would please God tonight? If God could see some tears on these altars. Oh, ye tears, oh, ye tears. I am thankful that you run. Though you trickle in the darkness, ye shall glitter in the sun. The rainbow cannot shine if the rain refuse to fall. And eyes that cannot weep are the saddest eyes of all. Oh, but if God could see some tears, amen, in our eyes tonight. If we could come to God and say, Lord, I should have listened to you. Oh, Lord, I should have heard what you said. Oh, Lord, I should have listened to the preacher. But come to God tonight, and through the bitterness of tears, you may find the sweetness of forgiveness. Stand all over the house. Come, Brother Bob. Hallelujah. You know, they say an ounce of prevention is better than a pound of cure. I hope tonight this message will be a means of prevention. I trust tonight that if there's someone here, you're weak in your battle against temptation. Maybe you're just right at that first crow of the cock. Maybe we've caught it early. Maybe that's why the Lord's been dealing with me with this for almost a week now. God wanted to get you at the first cock crow and warn you. Danger ahead. Don't yield to that. Don't go there. Don't do that. Don't yield to that temptation. Save ourselves a lot of trouble. And as I said at the beginning, when there is no time for forethought, there's always plenty of time for afterthought. And when we do not anticipate, we know the anguish of afterthought. It need not be. It does not have to be. It don't have to be you. You do not have to fail God. You do not have to give in to temptation.

0: You remember what Jesus said? If your hand offends you, cut it off. If your eye offends you, pluck it out. Better to go to heaven halt or maimed than go to hell whole. See, you can go to heaven a cripple, but you can't go to heaven a sinner. Come on now. Cut it off. Do away with it. Cast it out. Throw it away. Father in heaven, somehow, Lord, I feel like you're trying to speak to us, God. I feel like, God, you sent us a warning tonight. Somebody needs to stop. Somebody needs to pay attention. Somebody needs to look at the warning signs. Help us, O God, to take careful examination of our lives. And then, Lord, because we do not know our hearts, you, God, that knows the heart and tries the rein, God, will you set our hearts tonight in the light of your countenance? Lord, and let the words of my mouth and the meditation of my heart, let it be acceptable in thy sight, O God. Put my life, Lord, under the examination lamp, Lord, until my heart, my thoughts, my intentions are acceptable to you, Lord. They're going to sing. Let's fill these altars tonight. Let's pray about this message. Ask God.
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2: 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Up next, another great message from L.L. Collins.

He's 11 years old. He'd never be more than a 3-year-old because he's born with his brains laying out on top of his head. All his progress is choked off. I used to wonder why Dean came one night to church and Pearl came the other, until Joe Lynch and myself went to pray for the little Hager boy. Then I knew both of them couldn't come at the same time. One of them had to stay home. They both led the singing at Pam's church. Him and Pearl would get up when Dean wasn't there with a big smile on her face. She'd sing a power down. And then Dean would get

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The amazing, glorious grace of God. Pearl was down in her back because her baby wanted her to hold him.

to a part of a hospital in Lexington, Kentucky that I never had been before. I walked down that corridor and I was awed with compassion at those little mongoloid babies and those little waterhead babies and those twisted and deformed little creatures of humanity in that section of Lexington Hospital. And I didn't know that so many of them existed in the world, but they're out there. Oh, you don't have to go far in Hamilton until you see many things behind closed doors that nobody knows about much. Nobody ever sees much. Pitiful. Pitiful. And a lot of them, they never did no wrong. They was born that way. Never did no sin. The big question pops out, why? Why? Why? I'll tell you the first big reason why. There's a great big devil out there, and he's going to do all the damage he can, because he knows he's just got a short time. But there's a great big God that's gone to heaven to prepare a place for us, and he's coming again to receive us unto himself. There'll not be a mongoloid, there'll not be a deformed baby, amen, there'll not be a

0: consolation in Christ, any comfort of love, any fellowship of the Spirit, any vows and mercies, fulfill ye my joy, that ye be like-minded, having the same love, being of one accord, of one mind. Let nothing be done through strife or vainglory, but in lowliness of mind let each esteem other better than themselves. Look not every man on his own things, but every man also on the things of others. Let this mind be in you, which was also in Christ Jesus, who being in the form of God, thought it not robbery to be equal with God, but made himself of no reputation, and took upon him the form of a servant, and was made in the likeness of men, and being found in fashion as a man, he humbled himself, and became obedient unto death, even the death of the cross. Wherefore God hath highly exalted him, and given him a name which is above every name, that at the name of Jesus every knee should bow, of things in heaven and things in earth and things under the earth, and that every tongue should confess that Jesus Christ is Lord, to the glory of the Father, who being, sixth verse, in the form of God, thought it not robbery to be equal with God, but made himself of no reputation, and took upon him the form of a servant, and was made in the likeness of a man, and being found in a fashion as a man, humbled himself and became obedient unto death, even the death of the cross. Jesus, what are you doing here? One day Jesus came by a demon-possessed man. And as he passed by, the demon-possessed man looked at him and said in so many words, I know you. I know who you are. I've seen you before. I know where you come from. Amen. You've come to torment us before the time. In other words, what are you doing down here? Amen. Praise God. And Jesus might have answered it to that fallen angel that once viewed him and his glory that he had with the Father before the world was. Amen. That demonic power that had once viewed him in his creative power as he hurled the universes into existence. Amen. Created the world and all it is. Amen. They saw him there. And there was something about him that even the demons, amen, recognized. I've seen you before. What are you doing down here? I know you. You've come to torment us before the time. That's why. Amen. No, that's not the reason. Amen. Yes, again. Praise God. Then what are you doing here? Causing us this trouble. I've seen you before. You know I know who you are. Amen. He said, shut up. Hold your peace. Praise God. That's why he told him. He wouldn't let the devil, amen, get out of hand advertising him. The Lord don't need the devil's advertisement. Amen. That woman down there in Philippi, amen, following Paul and Barnabas, or Paul and Silas around, said, these men are the servants of the Most High God. Amen. And she caused such commotion. She was interrupting Paul's preaching big loud of the time. And Paul took it as long as he could. Amen. And finally he said, come out, woman. He set her free. Amen. When her managers realized that they was out of a job, and she no longer had her gift anymore. Amen. They turned the whole town against Paul and Silas, and they threw them in jail. You think they'd be happy that the woman got the devil cast out of them? Amen. But we found out what he was doing down here. For this purpose was the Son of God manifested, who went about doing good, healing all that were oppressed of the devil. The angels told us what he was doing down here when he said his name shall be called Emmanuel, which is being interpreted God with us. Hallelujah. His name shall be called Jesus, the angel said. Praise God, for he shall save his people. Say it with me. His people. He shall save his people from their what? Sin. Amen. Hallelujah. Glory to God. That's what he's doing down here tonight. That's what he's doing walking the aisles of this church tonight. Amen. I know you, Jesus of Nazareth. I know who you are. I see through your disguise. You're the Son of God. The devils begin to tremble when Jesus walked into town. Their knees smote one against the other. Amen. Like bells shattered when Daniel read the high handwriting on the wall. Praise God. Amen. What are you doing here? Praise God. Amen. Glory to God. It's like, amen, when I went to hold a revival in Louisville, Kentucky for brother Brock. Their son had the habit of coming and crawling to bed with mom and dad about 4 o'clock in the morning every morning. Well, they put me, the evangelist, the preacher, in the best room in the house, their own room. Amen. I was sleeping peacefully, amen, in the quarters that they had given the evangelist. About 4 o'clock in the morning, here this little guy clambers up on my bed and crawls under the covers right beside me. And I just kind of kept my back turned toward him and didn't say anything, because right away I saw through it that he was in the habit of doing that. Amen. And he wasn't satisfied for me to ignore him. He said, Daddy. And I still didn't say anything. Finally he said, Daddy. And finally I said, hmm? And he said, where's Mommy? I said, she's in there, in the other bed. And by this time, even in the semi-darkness, amen, little Dwayne had woke up. And he realized that I wasn't Daddy. But he didn't know who I was. And he looked at me and said, who are you? Praise God. Amen. The demons recognized him. Amen. But some guys, the seven sons of Sceva, tried to cast out a demon in the name of Jesus that Paul served. Amen. And they wound up with their clothes all tore off of them, all scratched up, eyes black, beat up, amen, sent down the road in bad shape, amen. And here's what the devil said to him: Jesus I know, and Paul I know, but who are you? Praise God. The devils recognized him when he came into town. You might not have recognized him, praise God, when he comes swinging down through the ether waves on somebody's face tonight. Amen. And come walking down the aisles in amazing grace. Praise God. But somebody had a need. Amen. And if you'll just reach out by faith, you can touch the hem of his garment tonight and be made whole, because he always comes for a purpose. He always comes to meet the need. Praise God. Why are you here, Jesus? Amen. I'm here to seek and to save that which is lost. Amen. Oh, yes. He might have met another well-known demon that had seen him in the glory before the world was. He said, I know who you are. I can see through your disguise. I know to you. I've seen you before. Amen. But what are you doing down here? I've got to stay down here. I'm limited to this domain. I can't go up there, but you didn't have to come down here. What are you doing here? Amen. I'm come to seek the lost sheep of the house of Israel. Amen. Glory to God. Hallelujah. And then Pilate laughed. He crossed paths with old Lucifer himself. Amen. And he said, I know who you are. You can't fool me. What I can't figure is why you're down here among all this scum. Amen. I've got to stay down here. This is my domain. But you didn't have to. You changed. You stripped yourself of all your glory. You took upon yourself the form of man. You humbled yourself. And I'll tell you what you'll have to do. You'll have to die. Amen. I may do it, Lucifer. I may die, and I shall die, and nothing shall daunt my progress toward Golgotha. Nothing shall stop me. Amen. How shall I be straightened until what I came to do shall be accomplished? I'll tell you, Lucifer, what I'm going to do on this rock. I'll build my church, and the gates of hell shall not prevail against it. Hallelujah. What are you doing here, Jesus? I'm calling me out of people for my name that'll glorify me, that'll humble themselves before me, that'll bow their knees before me to the glory of God the Father and confess that Jesus Christ is Lord. Amen. Raise your hands and praise Him tonight. Thank you, Jesus. Because you see, everybody is going to bow, including the fallen angels, including Lucifer himself, including Hitler, including Tojo, Mussolini. Amen. Yeah, everybody is going to bow sooner or later. Napoleon's going to bow. Amen. The Caesars are going to bow. Alexander the Great is going to bow. Nobody is left out. Everybody's going to bow their knee, and they're going to confess that He's Lord. Amen. But since Jesus came to the here and now to save us, to do any good with your confession, to do any good with your repentance, to do any good with your bowed knees and humbling your own reputation, you've got to do it now. You've got to do it today while it's called today. You've got to do it, for today is the day of salvation. And today, if you hear His voice, harden not your heart. Amen. Who is that knocking, begging, pleading? Amen. Who's that voice I hear? Amen. It's Jesus tonight. And He's calling you. Amen. You may ask the question, like others did, and others may have, what are you doing here? Amen. He came to save you. He came to help you. He came to deliver you. Amen. They told me that Brother Ross Roy was going door to door visiting in East Alton, where he's pastoring now. He knocked on a woman's door and he said, I'm from the East Alton Pentecostal Church, or Bethel Pentecostal Church. Amen. Whatever the name of the church is, used to be Bethel. Amen. I think it's East Alton something now. Amen. And she said, I'm not interested, and started to shut the door. She said, wait just a minute, lady. What's your problem? She said, it's just this. You're going to try to get me to come to your church, and I'm not coming to your church. Amen. She slammed the door again, and he held on. He said, wait just a minute, lady. Wait just a minute. Amen. He said, I don't care if you come to my church or not. If you're saved and you've got a relationship with the Lord Jesus Christ and you go to a Baptist church, that's all right. But he said, I just want to know if you've got a relationship with the Lord Jesus Christ. And she broke down and started to bawl. Amen. And she said, I haven't felt the presence of God for years and years. And he prayed her through right there. Praise God. And because she prayed through, she did come to church. Praise God. Oh, folks, the story don't end there. It goes on and on and on. And he's here tonight to give you his hand and to walk with you through everything that you will ever have to go through. You can have Jesus walking with you. Stand with me and let's pray. Father, how we need you tonight. How we need you. Oh God, and you're here. Don't let anything hinder our relationship. Forgive us our unbelief and wherein we failed. Forgive us our halting. Forgive us our double-mindedness. Forgive us our doubts and our preoccupation with ourselves. And help us to bow our knee to Christ and proclaim him Lord of our life when it really counts and become a part of the church.
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2: Who is the author?
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2: Verses is what I'm going to deal with tonight. It is the introduction to the book of Romans. And the Bible said in verse 1, Paul, a servant of Jesus Christ, called to be an apostle, separated unto the gospel of God. He is writing this letter to the Romans from a place called Corinth. And Corinth was a massive city. He's there writing to the Romans about 57-58 A.D. It was on his third missionary journey just prior to his arrival in Jerusalem for the collection of the saints for the needy church folk there. He's writing to a city that is probably the most powerful city of its time. I don't know what it will be equivalent to in the United States of America. New York, maybe. Possibly. He's writing to New York City, if you can get a mind to understand that. Rome has the most powerful army, most powerful military. They are the wealthiest city in the world. Rome depends on what time frame of history you're looking at, but they were run by a Senate. There were times that Caesars controlled and ruled, and at this time it was a Caesar. Some Caesars were benevolent, some Caesars were dictators. And particularly around this time, there was an emperor or a Caesar by the name of Nero. Nero was one of the most diabolical leaders that the world has ever seen. Nero made it his life's goal to destroy and kill every Christian that he could possibly kill. And Paul is writing a letter to the Christians that are in Rome, that are running for their life. Nero would take Christians and he would wrap them, he would first dip them in tar, pour it all over their bodies, the black tar, and tie them on large poles, and he would light them on fire. And he would put them in his gardens, and they were human torches, and he would light up his entire garden with the human torches that were Christians. It was nothing uncommon for Nero to take a Christian and sew it up in the skin of a calf or a goat or something like that, whatever he could get it inside of, and sew a Christian up inside the skin of that and then send it out to the lions. And the lions would destroy and devour the Christians. And so Rome is not just your typical city. It's not Berea. It's not, McKee. It's not Richmond, not even close. It is estimated that there was about 1.2 million people in Rome, and half of them were slaves. I want you to think about that for a moment. 1.2 million people in that city, and half of them were slaves. That means that half of them were men and women that were tyrants, most of them, and they owned people, and people did all their bidding, and everything that they wanted done, they would have somebody else do it. And Rome is a rich place, and so they're very engulfed in extravagance, in wealth. They are hungry for luxury. But inside of this place called Rome, there's these people that have given their lives to Christ and said, we may not be able to have extravagance and luxury. In fact, we can't even tell anybody we're Christians. We preach on the streets. We go to we go out here in the projects or wherever we go, into the trailer parks. We go ahead on Ray Street and we preach openly. They couldn't do that. If they stood on a street corner in Rome and said, I'm a Christian, they're dead. They're dead. So they have underground churches. They have house churches. And they're inside of one of the most wicked cities ever known. Most Christian historians will say that Rome fell from within. Their empire expanded such a vast territory, it was almost impossible to conquer Rome. So you're going to find out in a little while, Rome was filled with lust and incest and homosexuality. It was filled with all sorts of debauchery and wickedness. They were so greedy. They were so money hungry that everything evolved around prosperity. And slowly but surely, this city died. Paul is going to be brought to this city as a prisoner. And he's going to remain there in Rome for 2 years before he dies. He had actually requested, I want to go see Caesar. I want to go before him. And he's wanting to preach the gospel to Caesar. And they're saying to him, if you go before him, you're going to die. He says, I don't care. I want to preach the gospel to Nero. No one else is going to. No one else is.

Paul was born, God said, I'm going to send you to Rome. He wanted to go to Rome most of his ministry, and that brings us to different aspects why he wrote the book. Number one, he wanted to glorify the Lord Jesus Christ. But secondly, he was afraid that he wasn't going to get there. He wanted to go there. He told them he wanted to go there, but he was afraid that he wasn't going to get there. They had no radios. They had no internet. They had no televisions of any sort of that magnitude. So they weren't able to advertise like that. And so he sat down and he wrote a letter, 16 chapters. They weren't in chapters then. It was just one long, immense letter. And he sent it to the church in Rome. He sends it to the church in Rome. How did the church in Rome get started? Most likely, it originated from those saints that went down from Rome into Jerusalem on the day of Pentecost. That's what the Bible says. Strangers from Rome were gathered round there on the day of Pentecost. And so no doubt someone on the day of Pentecost was filled with the Holy Ghost and went back to Rome, and they couldn't contain it. See, I believe the baptism in the Holy Ghost will do that way right here in this house tonight. A lot of folks will say they're baptized in the Holy Ghost. You couldn't make me believe it if you give me $1 million. You say, I spoke in tongues. I understand that. And you may have been filled with the Holy Ghost 89 years ago. But if you're not fiery, if you're not passionate for the lost, if you don't have zeal for the lost, if you don't have a hunger to go home and spread the gospel like these strangers of Rome did at the day of Pentecost, they couldn't go back to Rome and leave it like that. They couldn't go back to Rome and hide it. They had to go back and tell their family. Man, I was down there in the streets of Jerusalem, and a man that they called Peter stood up and he preached, and I couldn't stop. I just had to give my heart to God, and I want to tell you about Jesus Christ. And that's how the church in Rome got started. You say, I want my children to get saved. Not if you're not preaching the gospel to them. Not if you're not praying for them. Not if you're not fasting for them. Not if you're not interceding for them. You say, I want revival in our church. Not if you're not praying for us. You say, man, I wish Brother Lamb would get anointed. No, you don't. Not if you're not praying for me. If you're not fasting for me, you need to pray for yourself to get anointed. You need to pray to God to give you a spirit of prayer. And so we're finding now that the church in Rome was birthed by baptism in fire, by baptism in the Holy Ghost. This church in Rome, you're going to see in verse 8, Paul says, first, I thank my God through Jesus Christ for you all, that your faith is spoken of throughout the whole world. They've got a great reputation. Wouldn't it be awesome if Revival Tabernacle had a wonderful reputation as having faith and being obedient to God's word? There was noise abroad. It was famous. It was spoken of throughout all the whole world, Paul said. But you've got powerful faith. You have obedience to God. You obey God. He speaks it and you go. You hear the word. You read the word of God and you act upon the word. Wouldn't it be beautiful to have a church like that? You say, I want a dancing church. I do too. You say, I want a shouting church. I do too. You say, I want a church where they come in, boy, they're on fire to too. But I'd love for it to be noise abroad throughout all the county that, man, them folks at Revival Tabernacle, they have great faith. And when God speaks to them, they obey God instantly. God is with them. And that's the kind of reputation that the Roman church has here. And Paul wants to go see them. You find that in Romans 15:23. He says, I want to come see you. And he wants to go with the idea of sharing in their mutual edification. And he wants them to help him on his way to Spain. He wants to go to Rome bad. He says in verse 11, he says, for I long to see you that I may impart unto you some spiritual gift, to the end that you may be established. He said, I want to impart some spiritual gifts to you that you will have roots and you'll be grounded. He said, I want you to be established in the Word of God. And I feel like that's what God has dealt with me as a pastor and Revival Tabernacle. I understand that there's about 80 people tonight, and there was a time that we had 130. And I'm not saying good. I'm not saying that that's a good thing. But what I am saying is God dealt with me on the Atlantic Ocean that we had a lot of people coming here that were not saved, that were not right with God, that were not born again. And that's fine. I still want people to come. I want the lost. That's not really what I'm talking about. I'm talking about people that had etched their way into a pew and they were able to stand and clap their hands and say, I love Jesus. And they were living in filthy sin. And they were out high tomorrow night, and they're in the next night they're in the church. Last night they were laying down with somebody else's husband, and tonight they're in the church. And they think they're saved and they believe they're right with God. And the Word of God plainly teaches that if you're born again, old things are passed away. There's no establishment. Folks have come for a week. You

see him for a week. I can't, some of you, I can't get you to be steady. I can't get you to be established. Most of you are, so I'll try to be careful. And so we've got a church with so many people in it and so many different variations, and I don't know who's here tonight. There are some of the most steady and established people I've ever met in this house right now, but yet there are some that are going to dart into this house while I'm talking about the book of Romans that desperately need to get rooted and grounded in God, in the Word of God, and you need to get rooted and grounded at Revival Tabernacle if this is where God has sent you. If you don't believe in a home church, then you need to stop reading the Bible, because the very fact that Paul sat down and wrote a book to the church in Rome means that there were people in Rome that were attached to a body, an assembly, and a congregation in Rome. And so I'm telling you now, he may have wrote it to the Romans, but he's also writing it to Revival Tabernacle tonight. And he says, I want to come to you and I want to impart some spiritual gift that you can be established. This was amazing to me. I don't have enough time, but he says to them, I'm coming to you because I want to help you. I want you to have roots. I want you to be grounded. I want you to dance. I want you to shout. I want you to leap. I want you to speak in tongues. I want you to prophesy. He said, but when you're done dancing, when you're done leaping, he said, I want you to feet to hit solid on the floor. And just because somebody lies on you or says something to you, you don't backslide and fall out. He said, I want you to be established. That whether you have money or don't have money, you're going to come to church anyway. If you're going to borrow money, you're not going to borrow money to buy a Happy Meal. You're going to borrow money to put gas in your car, because you're established and you're committed and you're going to work for God. Paul says that to the Romans. I'm saying that to you today. I'm trying to impart something to you that you'll be established. And then I read the next verse, and he said, that is that I may be comforted. And I said, ooh, that's weird. Because when I read the prior verse, I notched it in my Bible, and I said, what a selfless man. I just have a relationship with the Word. It's a little weird. I stopped, and I said, man, he wants to go all the way to Rome just to preach to them so they can be edified, so they can be established, so they can be strengthened. And I was like, man, that's selfless. And then he says, I'm also coming because I want to be comforted in you. And I said, ooh, okay. And I said, Paul, how do you want to be comforted? He said, by the mutual faith, both of you and me. Now I'm starting to understand. He's talking about synergy. He said, by myself, I'm powerful. By yourself, you're powerful. He said, but if I can come and we can get together and our faith is colliding, if our faith can start mixing and mingling, he says, there's no telling what's going to happen. He said, if I can get down there where you're at, he said, I got faith. I believe in God. I can go through about anything. I can take a licking and keep on ticking. But there's something about your faith I've been hearing about. I want to get in a congregation of people that has faith. That's why I talk to you sometimes about being careful who your friends are, because you need to hang out with people that's got faith. You need to hang out with people that live holy. You need to hang out. Now, you go visit the lost. You go visit them. I mean, sit down on the couch and break bread with them and tell them about Jesus Christ. But you can't just live around that all the time. You can't just stay around that all the time, because if you're not careful, instead of you affecting them, they're going to pull you out. And so here's my counsel to you. If you want to witness to the lost, come out of the prayer closet talking in tongues, filled with the Holy Ghost, and then go. But some of you, all you do is fellowship the drunkards and fellowship whores and whoremongers and fellowship this one and that one. Some of you need to put a deadbolt on the door, and when they knock on the door and say, let me in, you say, not by the hair of my chinny chin. Some of you need to get so established in God that you look at everything, everybody, the suspect. You say, I got to be careful, because you might come in between me and God, and I'm established in Jesus. I'm established in Jesus. And so you need to seek out some people that from time to time that you can get together. And sometimes we call that a church. Ain't that weird? I didn't even mean to, but I stuck that on in there. We do that Tuesday, Friday, and Sunday, and Wednesday, and Thursday, and Saturday. And if you mess with me, we'll do it sometimes on Monday. We did this Monday. I am talking about more practical here. I am talking about at home. You need to be careful who you're feasting from, who you're eating from. You need to be very, very careful. You need to be very, very careful. And that's what Paul is saying. He's saying, your faith strengthens my faith. I'm comforted. Don't you want to be that kind of Christian? That people are better Christians because they were with you today. There are people that claim to be Christian, but I don't like to hang out with them. And I'm not even saying they're not saved.
But they're so carnal. They never talk about Christ. And if there's folk that I would love to talk the Bible to them, but they can't handle it. If you start breaking the bread of life, they want to talk about Walmart. I say, okay, let's go shopping. I mean, because you can't talk to people that don't want the Word of God. And so sometimes you have to evaluate your life and say, is there anybody in my life that I can take my faith and mix it up with their faith and I can receive comfort? And that's what Paul said. He said, I want to come to you so bad. He said, I ain't backsliding. With or without you, church, I love you. I ain't going anywhere. But man, if I could just get to you. If I could just get to you. When's the last time you called somebody and said, hey, what you doing tonight? I said, I don't know, homie, what you doing? Well, you going out? Yeah. I thought we'd go down to church and have a prayer meeting. Will you come over to my house and pray with me? Not because you backslid. Now that's good. If you backslid, you messed up, you jacked up, you need to get somebody to come pray for you. That's good. I'm for that. But I'm talking about when you're on fire. It's Abel and Samuel. Let's get together tonight. What are you going to do? Let's break some bread. Let's read some Bible. Let's pray together. Let's get our faith. You see, we need to get more to that. Because in the book of Acts, that was one of the indicating factors that they were Christian, because they fellowshiped, they broke bread. From house to house, the scripture said, from house to house, they broke bread. They didn't gossip. That's one of the reasons I don't go to all folks' houses, is you gossip. Not all of you. Some of you don't. Some folks just gossip. I'm not hanging out with you. I'm going to pray for you, try to cast the lying demon out of you if you got one. And I'm going to at least try to sanctify your tongue or something. I don't like to hang out with some people. Because I walk away feeling filthy. I feel filthy. I feel dirty. My mind's not a cesspool, brother. This mind belongs to God. It's a pure mind. It's the mind of Christ. I mean, I'm trying with everything in me to guard my eyes, guard my ears, guard every part of me, because I don't have time for foolishness in my mind. I get trapped, and I get silly sometimes, and I have to go home and I have to ask God to forgive me. The saints of God, that ought to be the exception. But for a lot of folks, it's the rule. You know, and I'm telling you right now, that we need to, number one, be filled with faith. We need to have the Spirit of God. We need to be on fire with God. And we need to find people that will edify us. But you know the scripture teaches that iron sharpens iron? Iron sharpens iron. There are some people that if I can just get around them. I tell my wife, I'm not going to name no names tonight. It's not that important. But I've got people in my life. I tell my wife, if I can just get to him. And sometimes I'll just call up somebody. I say, yeah. Can we go eat dinner? They don't have a clue. Hey, won't you jump in the car with me and go to Walmart? It's okay. And I just draw from them. I just draw from them. I want to be that kind of person. And Paul is talking to people that are like that. He says, I'm coming to you. I want to impart some gifts, some spiritual gifts upon you, because I want you to be established. And he said, man, I got to come to you. I need to get next to you. Because if I can get beside you, if I could just pray with you, man, if I could just preach to you guys, I would leave strengthened. Are you that kind of Christian? Think about this. So he's writing because he wants to spread the gospel, and he's writing because he's afraid he's not going to get there. Now, this has been amazing to me, because every chapter I move through, I'm finding this right here. Paul's talking to Gentiles, but he's got this conundrum, if I could, this problem. He's got this issue. He's got this Jewish culture all around him who have had a monopoly on God for years. They've had a monopoly on God. Everybody else was considered dogs. You couldn't even come into the presence of God if you or me, white, black, Hispanic. No way. No way. Couldn't even get to Him. Now, all of a sudden, just like that, there are men, there are women standing up and telling people, it doesn't matter if you're white or black or Hispanic, if you're Asian, if you're Oriental. It doesn't matter, because God
through Jesus Christ, has made of all nations one blood. That's what he says. Now, some folk will say, well, God is colorblind. God's not colorblind, because there are aspects of the white culture, the black culture that God loves. The problem is we're so racist and biased and prejudiced, we don't understand that the cultures have beauty and we have strengths. And God didn't want us to be segregated. He didn't want us to be pushed over here. And so you've got a black church and you got a white church and you got a Korean church and you got a Hispanic church. He wanted to take all his people in all their beauties and all of their cultural differences. I don't mean the religions and all. I'm talking about Christianity, but they could bring some of the beauty of their past into the church and all of it come together. And you've got black folks singing. And you got Hispanics who can pray like nothing I've ever seen. I don't mean to be stereotypical, but God has blessed certain groups of people with beautiful talents. And I'm just crazy enough to tell you, I recognize it, and I think it is the most beautiful thing in the world. Amen. And so what we all try to do is change everybody to be like us. And I rebuke that in Jesus' name. God wants us to hold our diversity as far as the beauty that God has placed within us. And I probably will be misunderstood for what I just said, but I pray that God will help you and enlighten you, because it doesn't matter what color your skin is, Ace Hogan can sing the rafters out. No matter what color your skin is, Ace Hogan can preach till the sun drops. I understand that. But what I am saying is God is not colorblind. But God does love every color the same. Amen. We get so messed up. I'm going to move on here. But listen, this is his problem. He's talking to people for thousands of years. Only the Jewish people could have access to God. And now they're being told on every street corner, you can be saved. The Jews are rejecting him like crazy. I was reading the words of Christ today. He was telling the Jewish, the Pharisees, religious leaders. He said the publicans and the harlots. He said the prostitutes on the red light district are going to go to heaven before you. That was so weird. And so now Paul has got the Gentiles in one hand. He's got the Jews in the other hand. And he's trying to explain to them, yes, the Jews received the Word of God first. And they kind of have an upper hand because they've known God for all this time. But then he's trying to balance that with the grace of God and the power of the Lord Jesus Christ. He's trying to tell the Romans, you can be saved. You can be just as saved as them. In fact, Yeah. Scripturally speaking, they're the olive branch, the olive tree. But he says, listen, it doesn't matter who you are. God wants to take you. He's going to cut a notch in the olive branch. He's going to stick you up in there. He's going to wrap you up and pull you tight. And he said, when I'm done with you, they're not going to know who's who. Talk to me, saints. Amen. He said, I'm going to make a church out of you. And so he deals with the distinction between the Jews and the Gentiles, but he shows them the grace of God was for everyone. Now, it brings me to verse 16 and 17, that those two verses are the key verses. And you'll see that truth that I just shared with you is in these two verses. It's the two key verses of the entire book. Everything in the book of Romans is going to pivot, rotate some way or another. He may deviate from time to time to deal with the subject. But the book of Romans as a whole, the spirit of the book of Romans, can be defined by Romans 1:16-17. He says, for I'm not ashamed of the gospel of Christ. Now, how many has heard that right there quoted? That's not the key of that verse. It is awesome. It is powerful. But the key is the whole verse. I'm not ashamed of the gospel of Christ, for it is the power of God unto salvation to everyone that believeth. That's the key. To everybody. And then he puts this semicolon and he says to them more clearly, to the Jew first and also to the Greek. He says, yeah, you got the upper hand in some areas, but this gospel is for anyone, not color, not creed, not social status. He said, this gospel is going to activate something in anyone that believes. Belief. That's what God's looking for. Belief. I have people write me every day. Our page has exploded.
I've never seen anything like it. Our page has exploded to such a degree that people think that we're doing it illegally. I got people blogging now about our church, talking about how we're doing things illegally. And let me explain to you why. I read a couple days ago about a guy who spent $500,000 to get 2 million likes. I calculated that. That was 40 cents a like. We've gained 180,000 likes in 5 months, equivalent to $78,000 worth of advertisement. Free. $78,000 worth of Facebook advertisement for free. And they're like, nobody can do that except they're doing it illegally. And I was just thinking, and I thought this today. I prayed for this woman. I thought if you wouldn't be so idiotic, I would teach you how to do it. And wouldn't that be fun? How do you do it? Well, you just post a bunch of pictures and pray. And God does the rest. You see what I'm saying? God is going to help us. And so this is a key verse. He says, I'm not ashamed of the gospel of Christ. It's the power of God and the salvation to everyone that believeth, to the Jew first and also to the Greek. He said, for therein, the gospel of Christ, for in the gospel of Christ is the righteousness of God revealed from faith to faith. As it is written, the just shall live by faith. I saw that too at Revival Tabernacle. It troubles me much how most of our people, at least the majority, at least 51%, are so emotional. Your walk with God is hinged on emotion, and it bothers me. Because if your walk with God and the depth of your walk with God and your commitment, the zeal, the passion that you have for God is connected to emotionalism, it's going to be just like it is for you. It's going to be a roller coaster continuously. The just don't live by emotion. The just live by faith. Faith. Somebody say faith. Faith will make you wake up in the morning and fold the doctor's statement up and set it on top of the refrigerator, put it in the drawer. Faith will cause you to just throw the checkbook over in the corner somewhere. Faith will make you take your electric bill, your mortgage, and hand it up to God and say, it's yours now. Stick it in the drawer. And you go on. Folks say, I don't know if I'm going to go to church tonight because I just got a lot going on. You see, for me, I don't quite comprehend that. Because for me, the more I got going on, the more I say, I've got to get to the house of God. Are you going to talk to me for a minute here? Somebody say, you don't know what I'm going through. You see, for me and the Lamb family, when we get under the most attack, yeah, there's times that we don't feel like coming. But that's my point. We don't go to church on feeling. I go to church on faith. There is a possibility that when I touch this microphone, the same thing may happen that's happened 1,000 other times. That if I can get around you, I come in here sometimes just barely limping into the pulpit. But my faith combined with your faith, I leave here dancing. You say, I don't know. You don't know what they said about me. I didn't say it about you. So come on in and let's worship together. Are you hearing me now? But when we go by emotion, you say, I just don't feel like praying. Who said that you're supposed to pray when you feel like it? I had an old saint tell me, you pray when you feel like it, and you pray when you don't. What was she saying to me? She was saying that the gospel will work faith in your life. If you've got faith, if you live by faith, if you walk by faith, it doesn't matter what they said, what they did to you, who did it. It doesn't matter how much money you have, if the bills are high, the money's low. If you've got faith, you're going to say, God, you see my problems. You supply all my need according to your riches and glory. I'm casting my care upon you, but you care for me. You're going to be able to say, God, I may not understand what I'm going through today, but I do know who's going through it with me. And so I'm not going to fall out. I'm not going to stop. I'm not going to lay down. I'm not going to quit. I'm not going to give up. I am impregnated with the gospel. And the gospel has caused me to get up when I didn't feel like getting up. It caused me to pray when I didn't feel like prayer. It caused me to be your pastor when I didn't feel like being your pastor. It caused me to come back to this pulpit and do it again. Not because I felt like it, but because I faithed like it. I faith my way through. I didn't fake it, I faith it. Somebody said, fake it till you make it. I don't faith it till you make it. I ain't faking anything. Now, I will smile sometimes when I don't feel like smiling because some of y'all are so gloomy. If I was a frown, you might would do something bad to yourself.
I can't fall out, because if I fall out, y'all will fall out, and we got too much to do. So yeah, there's times that I come in, I smile. Woo! Oh, somebody shouting. I'm not faking, I'm faithing it. Because weeping may endure for the night, but joy comes in the morning. The gospel. Do we really know what the gospel is? It's important to Paul. It's very, very important to Paul. He starts this epistle off talking about the gospel. Let's read the first six verses. Paul, a servant of Jesus Christ, called to be an apostle. Called to be an apostle. He is a planter of churches. That's what an apostle is. An apostle is someone that's so powerful and filled with faith and the Holy Ghost. But it is an office. The apostle, and pastors, and prophets, they are offices. And he says, God has called me to go to those places that there is no gospel. And when I walk away from that place, there is a church. Man, it's powerful. Jesus Christ has called me to be an apostle, separated unto the gospel of God. It's interesting. The gospel of God, which he hath promised afore by his prophets in the Holy Scriptures concerning his Son, Jesus Christ, our Lord, which was made of the seed of David according to the flesh. And he declared and declared to be the Son of God with power, according to the Spirit of holiness, by the resurrection from the dead, by whom we have received grace and apostleship, for obedience to the faith among all nations for his name, among whom are ye also the called of Jesus Christ. Look at verse 9. For God is my witness, whom I serve with my spirit in the gospel of his Son, that without ceasing make mention of you always in my prayers. So what is the gospel? Now, let's talk about it. There's a few definitions that I need to give to you. But according to Easton's Illustrated Bible Dictionary, the word gospel is from the Anglo-Saxon origin, and it is God's spell, or God's word, okay? God's speaking, God's spell, word of God, or as some would say, good spell, or good news, the gospel. So when he says, I preach the gospel, he says, I'm bringing you the good news. It is a rendering of the Greek evangelion, which simply means the good message. I'm preaching the good message. I know folks' message is not good. I leave the church and I'm like, oh, Jesus. I think the Word of God should comfort. It should afflict you when you're mediocre and you're just lukewarm. It ought to bust you up. But even that, shouldn't that set a fire inside of you? Life. Refreshing. Conviction for me. Conviction for me, oh, chastening is hard. The chastening of the Lord's hard. But you can't walk away from the chastening of the Lord without saying, He loves me, He loves me, He loves me. Right? And so when your heart is convicted, all you can do is say, man, He loves me. He just peeled the cover back off of me and exposed something to me that if He had not exposed it to me, I might have went to judgment and been lost. But God doesn't want me to be lost, and He doesn't want sin in my life, so He just pulled the cover back and He shined a light on. I said, oh, I can't believe that's there, but it's there. And now I say, oh God, would you please forgive me? I repent of my sin. I turn from my sin. I walk in your light. Are you with me? I'm talking to you about the gospel, the good news. Its most understood meaning is the good news about what Jesus Christ has done to reconcile sinners to the Father. It is the knowledge of salvation to man as preached by the Lord and His disciples. All right? It is a message. It is a message of hope, but it is also a message of damnation. Because in turning to Christ, you receive life. But the gospel also has a negative, and that is if you don't turn to Him, you're turning away from Him. And the same is true. The wages of sin is death, all right? The gift of God is eternal life through Jesus Christ our Lord. The gospel is a positive message. It is a good message. It is good news that if you'll give your heart to Christ, you can be saved. But it also has the negative connotation that if you do not, you end up spending eternity in a Christless, godless, loveless eternity. The good news is the gospel, the good news of Christ. Number two, you may hear the word gospel. It's also a reference to the first four books of the New Testament, Matthew, Mark, Luke, and John, the gospels. Why are they called the gospels? Because they contain within it the good news
of Jesus Christ. Number three, it's a term that's often used to express collectively the gospel doctrines. When you say, I preach the gospel, it doesn't necessarily mean that that gospel came from the first four books of the New Testament. I'm going to preach the gospel. I'm going to use the whole Bible. They told me that I don't read the Old Testament. Bless God. I just read the New Testament. I said, you don't even read that. Because if you read that, you'd be reading Old Testament. Because like a quarter of it is Old Testament. Jesus quoted the Old Testament over and over and over. He didn't do away with that. Jesus did not say, I did away with the law. He said, I came not to do away with it. He said, I did not come to destroy it, but I come to fulfill it. Oh yeah, the wages of sin is still dead, but he says, you don't need a lamb or gold or a pigeon. He said, I came because I'm a lamb. I'm not a lamb, I'm the lamb. I'm the spotless lamb. And not only am I the spotless lamb, but the eternal spotless lamb. So when I go to the cross and I'm sacrificed, I'm going to be so powerful that I'll be forgiven sins from now on. Just one act of selflessness. And every human on the planet from this day forward is going to be able to cover underneath my blood because he's awesome, I guess. Somebody shout his name. So the gospel as a whole can be any doctrine underneath in the Word of God. It's collectively the gospel doctrines. And I want you to note that right here. I found at least 10 doctrines in the first 6 verses of the first chapter of Romans. I could have extracted probably 14 or 15 more. Might have been splitting hairs, but I think I could have. But at least 10. And if you want to follow along, I'll show you. Number one, Christ's incarnation. His coming was foretold by prophecy. Number two, Jesus is the heart of the gospel. Number three, Jesus was man. Number four, Jesus was divine. Jesus was God. Number five, he promoted a holy life, free from sin. Number six, resurrection of the dead, and particularly Christ's resurrection. Number seven, he taught the doctrine of grace. Number eight, apostleship. Number nine, salvation through faith to all. And number 10, the lordship of Christ. 10 doctrines in 6 verses that we could talk about, and that is all considered the gospel. I want good doctrine, don't you? Where do we get our doctrine from if it's going to be good? Huh? The Bible. I know that you want what Grandpa taught. And what Grandpa taught might be gospel if it's in the Bible. If it's in the Bible. I take all Grandma's teaching that's in the Bible. I mean, Mama, I'm your pastor. I hope I never steer you wrong. But the only thing I want you to listen to me when I say is why I bring you out that book. All right? We got a deal? All right. That's the way I want to do it. I like you. You're nice. You're great. You're awesome. My family's great. My mom's going to say the same thing. I'm going to take everything my mom taught me that's in the Bible. If I were to come across something that I felt was not right, I'm not going to quit loving Mama, but I'm going to take the Word of God over Mama because I got to love Jesus before I love my Mama. My mama's got to love Jesus before she loves her son. And she loves her son an awful lot. Are you hearing what I'm saying right now? And just because I don't agree with your grandpa doesn't mean I believe your grandpa's in hell. It's because I don't believe your dad is perfectly correct on every single doctrine that he ever taught. That doesn't mean that I think your dad, now they'll probably think I'm going to hell because I don't agree with them. But I tell you what I'd be willing to do, and they're not willing. I'd be willing to take my Bible and let them get their Bible. And I'd be willing to sit down at a table and I'd say, okay, you share with me and I'll share with you. And let's see what the Bible says. But you know what? Most of the time when I do that, they say, well, my grandpa believed. So I'm sitting down with granddaddy, and granddaddy believe what granddaddy believe, and granddaddy believe what granddaddy believe, and somewhere somebody's got to say, tell me, what does the gospel say? Right? We want a church that's filled with the Word of God. The gospel is also referred to as the gospel of the grace of God, the gospel of the kingdom, the gospel of Christ, the gospel of peace, the gospel, everlasting gospel, the glorious gospel, and the gospel of salvation. That's a lot. That's a lot. I'm telling you, I'm going to preach the rest of my life. I'm not going to. I like this. If you got a Bible, open it to 1 Corinthians 15. This is good stuff. I like all the definitions of the gospel, but I like the Bible's definition even better. And the other definitions I've gave you were accurate. But I want to share what the Holy Ghost told us about the gospel. I love you, Mom. I'm glad to see you tonight. 1 Corinthians 15, verse 1. If you have that, I want you to say amen. Read along with me. And I'll tell you, you might as well start bringing your Bibles definitely on Tuesdays and Fridays. Bring a piece of paper and a pencil too. I mean, I'm going to preach. I love preaching, but I'm going to teach. I'm going to teach this book out. Paul is also the writer to the Corinthians.
He says, moreover, brethren, I declare unto you the gospel which I preached unto you, which also you have received and wherein ye stand. I declare the gospel to you. I preached the gospel to you, by which also ye are saved. You're saved by the gospel. If you keep in memory, I don't have time. If you keep in memory, you can't remember what you don't study. You can't keep in memory what you don't pay attention to. I'd love it if somebody asked you 10 minutes after service, what pastor preached on that? Are y'all going to have it easy? Book of Romans. What chapter? One. What verses? I don't know a bunch of them first ones. Paul says, I declare the gospel to you. I preached it to you. Ye have received and you stand in it. We're talking again about being established, having a foundation underneath us. I don't want Revival Tabernacle to be my foundation. This church may close up. Yes. I might backslide. It is a possibility. So brother, you see this flesh? You see this skin? See this? See me? Behold, a man without Christ will be in hell before the morning. Is that a shocker to you? I want to be founded. I want to stand on the rock of ages. I want the gospel to be my supporting foundation. Not you, not me, not anybody. I want the gospel. And that's what Paul's saying. I declare the gospel. I preach it to you. You've received it. Are you receiving this? He said, receive this. And he said, and you stand on it. And this is what he says in verse 2. By which also you are saved, if you keep in memory, what I preached unto you, unless you have believed in vain. For I delivered unto you first of all. Now he's going to spell it out. I preach the gospel to you. But first of all, this is what I preach. First of all, which I also received, how that Christ died for our sins according to the Scriptures. You like that? I'm reading out of the Scriptures. Paul said, I was reading out of the Scriptures, and I'm declaring to you out of the Scriptures that Christ died for our sins. That's the first thing he said I want you to preach when you preach the gospel. Number two, he says, and he was buried. Number three, and he rose again the third day according to the Scriptures. Number five, or the next point, four. And the reason I'm going to cut it off right here, he said that he was seen, and he lists all those people that saw him. So he said, I'm going to preach the gospel. I'm going to preach that Jesus died for our sins. He was buried. He rose again. And it was all witnessed by hundreds and hundreds of people. So I want to preach the gospel. Who's responsible for preaching the gospel? So I don't believe in women preachers. Well, you don't believe in the Bible either. What does the word preach mean? It means to herald the gospel. I believe in women preaching, men preaching, boy preaching, girl preachers, kid preacher, old grandpa preachers. I believe that if you're saved, you ever heard anybody preaching a song? Huh? You ever hear somebody stand up and testify and it rocked the house and you knew it was preaching? And they said, no, I'm not preaching, I'm just testifying. I will say that I believe that there are some qualifications as far as the leadership of the church. But when it comes to heralding the gospel, it's every person's responsibility in this house. Every person in this house should be a walking, living epistle. You should be preaching the gospel everywhere you went. Never was there a more powerful sermon preached than a woman who was at the well, who Jesus saved, and she went back to Samaria and turned that place upside down. One of the most powerful messages ever preached. Ever. Period. I was thinking the other night, I was listening to whoever's preaching. Legion? Was that Brother Fred preaching about the Legion? It just blew me away. I said, that dude was a demoniac 5 minutes ago. And now Jesus is telling him to go home and preach the gospel. No seminary, hasn't read a scripture. He's still got scars all over him, chains hanging off of him. I mean, he had all of them just 10 minutes ago. He's a mess. Now he's clothed and he's in his right mind. And he says, I want to go with you everywhere you go. Jesus says, no, I want you to go home and preach the gospel. He doesn't know the gospel. All he knows was there was a man named Jesus that got off a boat right down there at Gad, and he came down to me in the tomb. I came down

0: all right. He said, I want you to go home and I want you to tell them that the Messiah has come and he's got healing in his wings. You see, I ain't ready. Are you saved? Are you saved? Was anybody like Legion before you came to church and you got, I mean, that's pretty bad. That guy's a preacher now. Is he an apostle? No. Is he a deacon? No. Is he running a church? No. Is he going to take a microphone and get behind a pulpit and read scriptures? No. But he's going to go back home and he's going to say, they're going to say, he's going to knock on his wife's door. I don't know how long it's been. He ain't been home in the longest time. Last time she saw him, he probably had a matted beard. He's crazy. He's knocking on the door. And little Junior said, Mom, it's Dad. And Dad said, Johnny. He may not have been married. I say it's highly probable that he was, and especially in that culture. And can you imagine that, him walking in that house, clothed in his right mind, all of his faculties. And they said, what happened to you? And he said, I met a man named Jesus. Can you do that? You see, when you break it down that simplistic, the only reason for not evangelizing now is you don't love God. Because if you really love Him, and He really saved you, and you really believe that the same Savior that saved you can save all of lost humanity if they'll believe, how can you tell me that you love this world when you won't tell them what the remedy is? So Paul says, I am not ashamed. I'm almost done. I am not ashamed of the gospel. He said, I'm so broken. God has brought me through so much. And that's really not even what he's saying here. Really what he's saying is God has been through so much for me. Christ has been through so much for me. He openly nude. I know all the pictures has his loincloth on. He might have been completely naked. It's a possibility. It is a possibility. It was the most debasing, degrading. I know that we want to think about this little blonde-haired, blue-eyed Jesus with a trickle of blood on his forehead. Number one, he's dark-headed. Number two, he's olive-skinned because he's a Jew. Number three, you wouldn't have been able to tell who he was because the scripture of the prophet said that he was marred above the countenance of any man. His eyes were swollen shut. They took a crown of thorns and rammed it down. I didn't say briar. I said thorns, which shot down into his skin and protruded out. It was a bloody, mangled mess. His face was swollen so grotesquely. Josephus, the historian, said after they got done whipping him, it ripped his skin open and his intestines were actually hanging outside. Yeah, that's the picture of the cross and the Christ that was hanging on it. Yeah. Nails through his hands and his feet. And Paul says, he did that for me. I am not ashamed of the gospel, the death, the burial, the resurrection of Jesus Christ. I am not ashamed, for it is the power of God unto salvation to everyone that believeth, to the Jew first, and you better back up, devil, and also to the Greek. 2,000 years, Paul says, 2,000 years ago, devil, David Lamb's going to walk to the pulpit. He's going to read my letter to the Romans, and he's going to tell the people that God has set him as a pastor over that if they'll believe on Jesus Christ, they too can be a saved individual, and that every person in this house needs to get some boldness and need to get some grit, and they need to stand up for Jesus and say, stand with Paul. I am not ashamed of Jesus. I'm not ashamed of the blood. I'm not ashamed of the wounds. I'm not ashamed of Him. I love Him. You may take my head, but you will not take Him out of my heart. I am not ashamed of the gospel of Jesus Christ. I'm I'm not ashamed to live this life. I'm not ashamed to live a separated life. Come out from among them and be ye separate, saith the Lord, and touch not the unclean thing. He said, I will receive you. I'm not afraid to live a holy and a sanctified life. I'm not ashamed to say no. I'm not ashamed to say I won't go there. You say, why, Pastor? Because you want somebody to think you're holy? No, because the gospel worketh righteousness in us. You need to understand that tonight. You can't be ashamed of him in any way. Help me, Holy Ghost. Can I give you a couple of illustrations before we go home tonight? Has anybody ever heard of George Whitefield? It's a shame. It's my fault. I should be talking about these men and women of God more. 1742, George Whitefield. He come up the same time that John Wesley did. They went separate ways. They turned the world upside down. George Whitefield was preaching in an open air. The Quakers had made him a little pulpit, a little platform to stand on. And George Whitefield is preaching. He's a little timid. He never gets afraid. Whitefield is a man among men. His voice can be heard like 3 miles. He preached on the shore. It was a dock. He stepped out on the dock, and there was a ship on the ocean about 1,000, maybe half a mile away on the ocean. And his voice was so powerful that for like a straight week, he stepped out on the dock and he preached the gospel. And all those men in the morning gathered around that boat was able to hear him preach the gospel. I'm talking about a fearless man. But you see, this night, there's these fighters. They're bare-knuckle fighters, and they're just going at it, and they're busting each other. And they all get rowdy. He starts preaching the gospel. The podium that he's standing on is this makeshift, and he's about to fall through. And all these folk, these men, these bare-chested and bloody people, they start coming down on George Whitefield. And George Whitefield gets scared, and he feels somebody tug at the pants leg, and he looks down, and it's his wife. And she said, George, play the man. I like a woman like that. So he squares up and he cries out, I am not ashamed of the gospel of Jesus Christ. They jerked on him. They threw bricks at him. They hit him with manure. He kept preaching. He's not ashamed. You say, man, I don't know if I could. You could if you got it like George Whitefield. Woman, if you ever see me cowering down, you jerk on me and you say, lamb, play the man. How's the gospel apply to us tonight? Number one, the gospel needs to be lived out in our life. 1 Corinthians 1:18, the preaching of the cross and the perish foolishness. But on us, which are saved, saved is the power of God. Here's my point that I want to talk to you about. The fact that we can possibly be ashamed of the gospel means that there's going to be resistance. Do you understand that? Do you see that there? Why would I need to be ashamed if I wasn't being come against? Okay? There has to be some type of adversity for me to have the opportunity to be ashamed. You're never ashamed of the gospel sitting in your living room on the drinking sweet tea, watching the Brady Bunch. You're not ashamed there. It's when you are faced with standing for what you believe. I used to be a coward. I was trying to come out. God was trying to bring in the truth. And somebody said, I heard you've been preaching. I said, oh, no. I was a liar. I was a coward. Now they don't even come. I don't know why. Maybe I do. Preaching of the cross is them that perish foolishness. Verse 23, but we preach Christ crucified, unto the Jews a stumbling block, and unto the Greeks foolishness. We preach, they think we're idiots. We preach, they think we're foolish. Acts 17 and 18, they called Paul a babbler. Acts 26, 24, Festus said, Paul, you're mad. You're insane. You're crazy, man. What was he preaching? He's preaching the gospel. They were hunted down like dogs. They're massacred. They're ridiculed. They're mocked. They were unlawfully imprisoned. Paul says, I'm not ashamed. What are the repercussions of being ashamed? I think it's only fair that I give you this. Jesus said, Mark 8:38, whosoever therefore shall be ashamed of me and of my words in this adulterous and sinful generation, of him also shall the Son of Man be ashamed when he cometh in the glory of his Father with his holy angels. You understand how deep that is? You realize how deep that right there is? Being ashamed of him, he says it's catastrophic. And it has eternal consequences. Sorify. He says, your only mediator, Jesus Christ, is our only mediator. And he says, if you're ashamed of me, I'm ashamed of you. Sister Alice, that brings a breakdown. It is very feasible that if we're ashamed of him on the right hand, that he is not going to move for us on the left. It's very, very dangerous. We are the conduit of the gospel. You understand what I mean? You're simply a vessel the gospel flows through. You're simply the vessel that the gospel flows through. I'm not ashamed. There was a monk named Telemachus. And it was during the days of the gladiators, Brother Tom. He had come down. It might even been Rome. The Lord had sent him down there. And he came into the amphitheater. And there was two gladiators in there killing each other. And Telemachus stepped in between those two gladiators and he said, stop in the name of Jesus. Three times. And one of those gladiators took his sword out and run it right through his stomach. And Telemachus fell down immediately and died. There was a hush went over the crowd. And 3 days later, the emperor signed a decree that banished all the gladiatorial sports. You can make a difference. But you're going to have to be willing to stand for the gospel. Stand there across the house. Am I ashamed of him? Do I believe there's power in the gospel? Do I believe that it is the power of God and the salvation? Do I believe the same gospel that saved me can save this entire world? Do I believe that Jesus Christ died for the entire world? I do too. I do too. What if I am ashamed of him? What if I'm afraid to live this life? What if I'm afraid to speak his name? What if I'm afraid to stand for him? He's going to be ashamed of you. I'm not ashamed of the gospel. I want a church that's rooted and grounded, steady, stable, and walking a life.
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3: Reading in verse 10. Ephesians 6, chapter 10. Familiar passage of scripture here. But it says, finally, my brethren, be strong in the Lord and in the power of his might. Put on the whole armor of God, that ye may be able to stand against the wiles of the devil. For we wrestle not against flesh and blood, but against principalities, against powers, against rulers of the darkness of this world, against spiritual wickedness in high places. Wherefore, take unto you the whole armor of God, that ye may be able to withstand in the evil day. And having done all to stand, stand therefore. And having done all to stand therefore. If you would pray with me tonight that the Lord just has his way in this service tonight. Lord God, we thank you, Lord, for this opportunity to come into your house, Lord. God, to come in and be among your people, dear God. Fill you tonight, Lord. We just ask that you move and have your way in this service, dear God. Let your will be done, dear God. Lord, we thank you. We praise you, dear God. We give you the glory for what you're going to do here, dear God. Oh, Lord, encourage us tonight, dear God. We praise you. We thank you, Lord.
4: Encourage your people tonight, thank God.
3: God, we give you glory and honor and praise. Paul said, and having done all to stand, stand therefore. James Lawrence was a captain in the United States Navy just after the Revolutionary War. He joined the Navy in 1798 and by 1813 was promoted to captain. That means he had his own ship, he had his own crew, they listened to what he said, he was in charge, he told them what to do, where to go, how to go about things. He had several attributes to his name and won many victories. 2 months after being promoted, he engaged the Royal Navy ship Shannon in a fierce battle. This was him and another ship came into contact and engaged in a fierce battle. Lawrence was mortally wounded during the battle. His dying words to his crew as they carried him below were, "Don't give up the ship. Don't give up the ship." Tonight I want to talk to us for a little bit on "Don't give up the ship." You know, Lawrence's dying words, "Don't give up the ship," it was a plea to his men to keep fighting, to keep pressing in there, to hang in there and fight with everything they've got. I'm sure at that point, you know, their captain had been shot, mortally wounded. That means he was fixing to die. And he gives him these words, "Don't give up the ship." He's saying to them, "Keep fighting, keep pressing, hang in there, keep going. We can't give up on this thing. The enemy may look like they've got the other hand. It may look like they've got the advantage here, but you've got to fight with everything that's in you." He said, "You can't give up your ship." See, Lawrence knew that that ship was their lifeline. He knew that that ship was the only hope that they had in making it, in surviving, in getting the victory. He knew if they gave up that ship, they'd lost everything. If they gave up that ship, they were at the mercy of their enemy. If they gave up that ship, they were accepting defeat. And so he told them to guard that ship with everything that they had. You know, I can almost hear him as he walks across, or as they're carrying him downstairs, and he's screaming out to them, "Men, don't give up the ship. Keep fighting. Keep pressing. Give them everything you've got. I know you're weak, you're tired from battle, but you've got to hang in there. Keep fighting. Don't let them have the ship. Don't give up the ship." You know, that very thing can be said to us here tonight. Don't give up the ship. Many of us here tonight are in a battle. We're in a battle like we've never seen before, Brother Jeff. This church as a whole, as a local body here, is under attack. Maybe under more attack than I've ever seen a church be under in my lifetime. You know, I can look. Each individual family in here is going through a battle. They're going through war. It seems like the devil's coming at you from every angle. Each individual person in here, the devil's, he's fighting with you. He's battling. He's warring against you. It seems like day in and day out, you're under attack. You know, he's trying to rip families apart in the church, break up marriages, tear kids away. You know, he's trying to get into your mind and play games with you. There's more sickness in the church than I've ever heard of. You know, it seems like every time we come in, there's some report of somebody who's got cancer, somebody who's got diabetes, somebody who's going through this or going through that. We're in a war tonight. We're in a battle. You know, I can look from one side of the congregation to the other, and I can see battle after battle after battle that we're fighting. You know, many of us have given in the requests about the battles that we're going through. You know, we've asked for prayer, for help, and you know, we've tried to bind together and help each other go through these things. You know, some of us maybe haven't said it out loud. Maybe you've held it in what you're going through, but you're fighting for your life tonight. When you go home and you wake up in the morning, you're fighting for your life and you're giving it everything you've got. It seems like you're at wit's end. You don't know where to go. You don't know what to do. But can I tell you tonight, don't give up the ship. If I could say anything to you tonight, if I could offer one plea tonight, it's don't give up the ship. You see, we're on a ship tonight. That ship ultimately is God. It's our relationship with God. It's our life with God. It's our walk with God. Brother Jeff, we've got to guard that. We've got to fight against that. That's what the devil's after tonight. He's coming at us from every angle, from every avenue, from every perspective, trying to get you to lose out, trying to

6 in our text tonight. He said, having done all to stand, stand therefore. Paul knew the importance of standing. He knew the importance of when everything's coming against you and you feel like you just can't bear it, you just can't make it. He knew that you got to stand. You've got to muster up the strength just to stand. You know, Paul, he wasn't speaking cluelessly here. It wasn't that he didn't know what he was talking about. He was just saying words to try to encourage the people. Paul knew what it was like to be in a battle. Paul knew what it was like to go through some things. Paul had been beaten. He'd been stoned and left for dead. He'd been in prison. He'd been forsaken by his friends. He'd been out in the cold shivering of a night, Sister Brenda, out there trying to spread this gospel to the world. He'd been threatened to death. He'd been put in prison. He's gone through things. And if any man had the right to stand up and say, when you've done all you can to stand, stand therefore, it was Paul. He's gone through things many of us can't even imagine going through. But he still stood and said, having done all to stand, stand therefore. Paul bids us in Ephesians that when you've done all that you know to do, when you've tried everything that you know to try, when you've quoted every scripture that you know to quote, when you've got down on your knees and you've prayed every prayer that you can think to pray, when you've done all that you can do to stand, stand therefore. He's saying you've got to keep going in this thing. You can't give up now. You can't back up. You can't let off. If there's any time to stand right now, if there's any time to fight, if there's any time to press on and keep going, it's now. It's now. We're coming up on the end of this thing. It's no time to back off and lay back, but it's time we get something inside of us that causes us to arise and stir and say, hey, devil, I'm going to stand. I don't care what you bring against me. I don't care how you come against me. Stand therefore. John Paul Jones was another captain in the Navy. He was a captain in the Continental Navy during the Revolutionary War. He was a fierce captain as he fought against the British. He'd conquered, destroyed, even captured several ships, enemy ships. On September 23rd, 1779, Jones fought in one of the bloodiest engagements ever recorded in naval history. As he captained his ship, he was broadsided by a British vessel called the Serapis. During the initial collision, his ship was horribly damaged. It lost much of its firepower, many of its gunners. The ships became entangled together. Their masts got stuck into each other as they were battling there, fighting with each other. During this entanglement, the captain of the Serapis called out to Jones and said, "Do you surrender?" Even though Jones's ship was on fire, it was burning, it was sinking, Jones refused to accept the demand from the British for surrender. And he replied, "I have not yet begun to fight." Oh, something arose in Jones. It looked like he was facing certain defeat, Sister Reba. It looked like he'd reached the end. There was no avenue out of there. His ship was on fire. It was going under. The enemy was standing over top of him, coming at him with everything that he had, demanding that he surrendered. But something inside of Jones arose up and said, "Hey, I'm not going to go out without a fight in this thing. I'm not going to just back down and let you take me out." He said, "I'm not going out a coward. I'm not going out with the tail between my legs, but if you're going to take me out, you're going to have to bring everything you've got because I'm going down with the fight. I'm going down in a blaze of glory." He refused to accept defeat. He was at wit's end, Brother Jared. He had nowhere else to go. All he had to do was surrender or fight, and he chose to fight. He told him, he said, "I have not yet begun to fight." Oh, if we would get a backbone about us, that when the devil comes with us with everything he's got, when we're staring him right in the eye and he's telling us it's over, it's done, you've got no hope. If we'd get something inside of us that would cause us to stand up and say, "Oh no, devil, I have not yet begun to fight." Oh, can you imagine how God will come on the scene? Can you imagine how he'll flood in there and change the situation? More than 3 hours later, the Serapis surrendered, and Jones commanded their vessel. He was at the end, Sister Reba. He'd hit rock bottom. There wasn't anything else for him to do. Oh, but he chose to fight.
I can hear him screaming at his men. Come on, guys. We've lost some of our gunners. Our cannons have fallen into the sea. I know it.

0: looks grim, fellas, but we've got to fight. We can't give up now. We can't give up now. The only hope we've got is to give them everything we've got. If your situation seems hopeless tonight, if it seems like there's no way out, Brother Danny, if it seems like the enemy's got you hemmed up, it feels like your ship's on fire and going under, don't give up the ship. Don't give up the ship. You've got to keep fighting. You've got to keep pressing in there. Did you know God likes to show up in your hopeless situation? That's one of His most favorite times to shine through, Sister Ange, is when your back's up against the wall, that enemy's coming in against you, and you've got nowhere else to go. That's when God likes to show up and step in and say, hang on, devil, that one's mine. You can't touch him. You can't have him. You fought him. You've come against him. You beat him down. He's bloody and battered from the battle. Oh, but he stood for me, and I'm not going to let him have defeat. But I'm going to come in, and I'm going to stop you right here. And you can go no further. Your hopeless situation, that's when God likes to move. The Bible says when the enemy comes in like a flood, the Spirit of the Lord will raise up a standard against him. That means when the devil and all of his demons are coming after you, it seems like there's not a demon fighting anybody else because they're all coming after you, Brother James. It seems like they're coming in like a flood. They've got you surrounded. They've got the ambush on you. They're giving you everything they've got. They're fighting. They're toiling with you. They're getting in your mind. They're getting in your body, your sicknesses. They're getting into your family life, telling you that your children will never be saved. Your parents will never be saved. Your marriage can never be fixed. When he's into your bank account and he's saying, hey, you don't have the money to pay your bills coming up. You don't know where your food's going to come from next. I've got you right where I want you. That's when God raises up a standard against him and says, oh no, touch not mine anointed and do them no harm. That's when God comes in. Hey, God's a game changer. He comes on scene and he changes what seems to be inevitable.
1: Yes, he does.
0: We serve a God of impossibilities. I don't care how bad your situation looks. I don't care how bleak it appears. I don't care what the devil's bringing against you or how big and bad he looks. It doesn't matter. That doesn't faze my God in the least. Greater is he that is in me than he that is in the world. That means the devil can bring all of his demons. He can bring every arsenal he's got in hell to use. And he can come against you. But he's not bigger than my God. He's not able to take me out. The Bible says we are troubled on every side, yet not distressed. We are perplexed, but not in despair. Persecuted, but not forsaken. Cast down, but not destroyed. Hey, it may look bad tonight. It may look like your problems are running your life. It may look like you've got nowhere to go. You're at wit's end. You're at the end of the road. You're hanging on at that end of the rope, and you've got nothing left to do. But guess what? You can keep fighting tonight. You got to hang in there. You've got to stand. If you're hanging on by just a thread, keep hanging on. God will show up. He will move in your situation. He will calm your storms. He will. Don't give up the ship. We can't give up the ship tonight. Bible, we don't have to give up the ship. The Bible says we are more than conquerors. We are more than conquerors. You know, he goes on to say in that same passage that I am persuaded that neither death nor life nor angels nor principalities nor powers nor things present nor things to come nor height nor depth nor any other creature shall be able to separate us from the love of God which is in Christ Jesus our Lord. Hey, you look at that list and you tell me what else the devil's got to fight with. It looks to me like that list pretty much covers everything. That means it doesn't matter what he's bringing your way. It doesn't matter if it's sickness, if he's affecting your health, if he's in your mind, if he's in your finances. Hey, he can bring whatever he wants, but nothing can separate you from the love of Jesus, which is, or the love of God, which is in Christ Jesus our Lord. Nothing can separate us. He said in that same passage, if God be for us, who can be against us? Let the devil come. He can't win this thing. We've read the end of the book. We know how it turns out. We are victorious if we'll stand for him. Hey, it's not over tonight. We've got to keep standing. We've got to keep fighting. Don't give up the ship tonight. We've got too much at stake here, Brother James. We've come too far. I don't know about you. I've lived a short life. But hey, I've come too far to give up now. I've gone through too many battles, too many trials. Jesus has rescued me too many times for me to give up now. He's done too much for me to toss in the towel and say, Jesus, it's too hot now to keep going. Oh, but I know that if I'll stand for Him, that gracious, mighty, merciful, powerful God will come down into my situation. He'll come down and He'll meet me right where I'm at. And He'll take my hand and He'll go through that trial with me, Sister Ange. You know what it's like to be in a battle. You know what it's like to stand when you feel like you can't stand anymore. You know what it's like not to be able to stand anymore. But hey, if you'll hang on to God, look what He can do for you. He can show up in your situation. He can change your situation. Hey, don't give up the ship tonight. Keep standing. Keep fighting. Keep fighting. I know what it's like to feel weak. I know what it's like to feel like you can't do anything. You're hopeless. You're at the end. You're at the mercy of your enemy. Oh, but if you're a child of God, you are never at the mercy of your enemy. Oh, but we're at the mercy of an almighty, powerful God who only sees in your best interest. That same passage, Romans 8 there, he says, all things work to good for those that love Him. You know what? That trouble, that situation, that trial that you're going through right now, hey, if you'll stand and you'll hold on to God, He'll turn it into a testimony. He's got the greatest gift for reversing the curse. And when the devil comes at you and he's trying to take you out and you stand for God and you lean on His Word and you trust what this Bible tells you, hey, He's able to take your situation and turn it around and give you a testimony like nobody else has got. He's able to, that you can speak words of life into people, Brother Dan. You're able to say, hey, I've been where you're at. I've gone through what you're going through. And I know a God that's able to carry you through. He's able to bring you out on the other side victorious.
1: Oh, yes, Lord. Thank you, Jesus.
0: When I come to the end, Brother Mickey, I don't want to say that I gave up. I don't want to say that I abandoned ship and didn't make it. I don't want to say that I was that close, so close, but I gave up my ship. Oh, what a report to give. To stand before the King of Kings and the Lord of Lords and say, if I had have just held on, if I had have just kept fighting, if I had have just kept standing, if I had have just held on to that ship and guarded it and protected it, oh, but instead, I'd rather stand before Him and like Paul say, I have fought a good fight. I have finished my course. I have kept the faith. Oh, what a testimony that is. To be able to look back on your life and say, I came through some things. There were some dark times down there. There were some problems. There were some times I didn't know how I was going to pay my next bill. I didn't know where my next meal was going to come from. I didn't know how I was going to make it. It was dark. It was gloomy. It was dreary. Oh, but God showed up. Oh, in my darkest battle, God showed up. You can stand and you can look back and say, I fought battle after battle. Oh, but I have fought a good fight. And I have finished my course. And I have kept the faith. Hey, we can make it tonight. We can make it tonight.
1: Oh, yes, we can.
0: The Word says, but he that shall endure unto the end, the same shall be saved. That word endure means we're going to have to go through some things. That means some hardships are going to come our way. That means we're going to have these battles. We're going to have these wars that we're going to have to go through. Oh, but if we'll endure, if we'll press on, if we'll keep standing, we'll keep fighting, the same shall be saved. If we'll hang on to the end, Brother Mickey, we'll be saved. God will come through and He will bring you out on the other side. And you will be victorious. Don't get tore up by your troubles. Don't get tore up by the things that you're going through. You might as well expect it. It's nothing new. You're not the first one to go through it. You probably won't be the last one. Don't get tore up about it. I know that's a hard thing to hear when you're going through something. You say, well, who is He to tell me not to worry about it? He doesn't know what I'm dealing with. I don't know what you're dealing with. But I do know that there's a God that's bigger than whatever it is. He said in the Word, Beloved, think it not strange concerning this fiery trial which is to try you, as though something... He said, Beloved, think it not strange concerning the fiery trial which is to try you, as though some strange thing happened unto you. But rejoice, inasmuch as ye are partakers of Christ's suffering, that when His glory shall be revealed, ye may be glad also with exceeding joy. If ye be reproached for the name of Christ, happy are ye, for the Spirit of glory and of God resteth upon you. On their part He is evil spoken of, but on your part He is glorified. Hey, if you'll hold on, if you'll keep fighting, He will be glorified through you. That Spirit of glory will shine upon you. You know what? There's people watching you right now. There's people that you come in contact with on a daily basis, be it your family, your friends, your classmates, your co-workers, whoever it may be, and they're watching you. They know you're going through things. They know stuff's coming against you. And they sit and they watch and they say, how in the world is He making it? How is He still proclaiming this Christ when He's got all of this stuff on Him? They're watching you. But you know what? They're also watching when you stand, when it seems like you can't stand. They're watching when you're fighting, when you feel like you don't have the strength to fight anymore, Brother Morton. Oh, and they see when God shows up and changes your situation and makes you a conqueror over your problems, over your needs. They see that, and He's glorified through you into them, and that's a witness to them.
1: Yes, it is.
0: We can make it tonight.
1: We can make it.
0: Don't give up. Keep fighting. Don't give up the ship. Don't give up the ship. Stand with me tonight. Man, we can keep fighting. We serve a God who's all powerful. He's all knowing. He knows where you're at tonight. He knows what you're going through. He knows the problems that you're facing. And He knows the answer. Because He is the answer. Oh, and if we'll just fight. I know it's hard sometimes. I know you're tired, you're weary from the battle. Oh, but we've got to, Sister Ange. We've got to keep fighting because there's a glorious reward that's waiting for us over yonder. There's coming a day, Sister Ida, that we're not going to have to fight anymore. We're not going to have these battles anymore, but we're going to be able to stand in heaven with the King of Kings and the Lord of Glory before our faces. There's not going to be any troubles. There's not going to be any problems. There's not going to be any hardships to endure up there, but we're going to be in everlasting peace, everlasting joy in the safety of heaven, wrapped in the arms of our fathers. Well, He'll take you and He'll wipe your tears from your eyes. He'll put all those trials behind you. And He'll say, enter in, good and faithful servant. You've been faithful over a few things, but I will make you ruler over many. We've got to fight tonight. We've got to fight now harder than we've ever fought before. Keep standing. Keep fighting. Let this be an encouragement to you tonight. These scriptures, these things, go home and read them. Let it be an encouragement to you. Keep standing. Keep fighting. Don't give up the ship tonight. Come.
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4: On an eschatological theme, an end time theme, and I don't want to look at one of those themes tonight. I want to share something that I believe is God's will to continue to do in the church today. Zechariah chapter 3. Zechariah chapter 3. Thankful the Lord has been saving, and I would covet your joining me in praying that God would continue to draw folks in. And also, just another little note here, if you see someone that has prayed, been here for a while, and then suddenly you quit seeing them, or even someone that has been here for a while and suddenly you quit seeing them, get their phone number and give them a call and encourage them to be in the house of the Lord and reach out to them. It'll make a difference. It'll make a difference. Zechariah chapter 3, if you'd stand for the reading of God's word. And he showed me Joshua, the high priest, standing before the angel of the Lord, and Satan standing at his right hand to resist him. And the Lord said unto Satan, "The Lord rebuke thee, O Satan. Even the Lord that hath chosen Jerusalem rebuke thee. Is not this a brand plucked out of the fire?" Now Joshua was clothed with filthy garments and stood before the angel. He answered and spake unto those that stood before him, saying, "Take away the filthy garments from him." And unto him he said, "Behold, I have caused thine iniquity to pass from thee, and I will clothe thee with a change of raiment." Amen. Keep your Bibles open. If there was a lot of, there's a lot of striking words in here, but I think at the end of verse 2 is a very striking phrase. Is not this a brand plucked out of the fire? A brand plucked out of the fire. In a sense, every saved individual in the house tonight could say, "That's me. I'm a brand that's been plucked out of the fire." Amen. And we're going to pray. Just one quick note here before we get started. Joshua is a high priest. Therefore, he represents the nation of Israel. And what God has to say about and to Joshua is true of the whole nation of Israel. But the way I'm going to take it tonight, what God has said to Israel and through Joshua to Israel is something I believe he's still saying. It's the message that's still current for us today, for people today. Hallelujah. Let's pray together. Heavenly Father, thank you for the power that you have to transform lives. Thank you, Lord, that saving is something you are currently doing today in 2011. Lord, thank you, Lord, for the power you have to revolutionize, to make new, to cleanse. Help that, Lord, to be made real to our hearts all over again this evening. May the power of the Holy Spirit rest upon your word. In Jesus' name, amen. You can be seated. Monday, I'll just tell you, I wasn't in trouble, but I'll tell you where I was at. I was in court. And in the waiting room, I ran in to an individual that was there apparently because of drugs, and this person had so withered up. I begin to think that this individual used to be in this church for a long period of time, a very robust person, very jovial person, radiance, expressive. I've seen this person worship God unhinderedly, worship God and praise God. And to think of how this person had been serving the Lord, and then to see him as sin had left him, sin had taken from him, sin had destroyed, sin had sapped right out of him. The contrast was such that I haven't been able to get away from it since. I can't get it out of my heart what sin has done to him. By his choice, I'm sure. But sin has so destroyed. It'll work that way with everybody that tries that life. But as I've been thinking about him, I have also been thinking that we need with all our hearts to continue to believe that God can take a life like that and rescue it and save that person and drastically, completely change your life inside and out. Hallelujah. How many still believe if any person is in Christ, he is a new creation? I also think the lesson is as drastically that God can change a life for the better. Satan and sin can change a life for the worse just as drastically. I look at these young people, you know, in the prime of youth and the joy and all the energy. It'd be a horrible picture to picture what sin could do to them, but it'll work for them. Just like God's saving grace will work, sin will work too. Amen. How many knows God is able to save to the uttermost? I believe he can change life. We look at some folks and say, they're beyond help. Not when you factor in the saving power of God. You say they've gone too far. Not if you factor in the saving power of God. They've got too many hang-ups. They've got too much bondage. I mean, they're sealed in that. There's no way out. They can't be saved. Amen. Not when you factor in the saving power of God. I'm telling you, it disturbs me, but I've talked to an individual lately, and that individual said to me, I just can't be saved. There's no way I could be set free. I say, no, that's wrong. When you factor in the saving power of God, you can be saved. You can be set free. You can be delivered. You can be a child of God. You can be set on the road to. I'm not ashamed of the gospel of Jesus Christ. It's the power of God unto salvation. Glory to God. He can do it. Here in Zechariah, we have a picture of what he can do to a life. You see, I told you that Joshua the high priest was representative of the nation Israel. And if you'll look here in verse 1 with me, he showed me Joshua the high priest standing before the angel of the Lord and Satan standing at the right hand to resist him. Almost every student of Zechariah will tell us that the scene here is God is before the judgment. God is in the judgment seat, and here is Joshua the high priest, and he's standing before the judge representing Israel. He's standing there before the judge representing Israel in all her sin, Israel in all her rebellion, Israel in all her idolatry and backslidings. Joshua is standing before God, and I know this is a part nobody wants to play. Amen. But Brother May, would you help me? Here's Joshua standing before God, and right there is Satan. And almost any student of Zechariah will tell us that this is a picture of Joshua in the prison dock. He's brought in as a prisoner. He's brought in the bondages and the chains of a prisoner. He stands to be judged by God, and right here Satan is standing to resist him. And they say that's the picture of Satan standing there and pointing at Joshua and telling God he deserves to be killed, he deserves to be destroyed, and accusing Joshua to God. Amen. But look what the Bible says. Here's the first thing that God will do. He rebuked Satan. He rebuked Satan. I want to tell you the first thing God will do. He will push away Satan from you. Satan who has destroyed. Satan who has ruined. Satan who has accused. Satan who has tempted. Satan who would like to see you totally come to ruin. Even God will push him away. The Bible says, God said, I rebuke you. You gotta go. Even this is between me and Joshua now. You gotta know. You old accuser. You adversary. You gotta go. I'm telling you, that's the way the enemy is. His very name means accuser. He stands before God. He'll accuse you to God. He'll say to God, that person's undeserving, unworthy. That person is wicked. That person has corrupted themselves. That's what he will say. He will not only accuse you to God, he'll even accuse God to you. He'll say, God don't love you. God don't care. God's not loving. Even he'll accuse you to yourself. I can't ever be saved. I'm worthless. I'm telling you, he's the accuser. But thank God the Lord will push away Satan. He will rebuke him. He will get him out of there. Aren't you glad we serve the Lord that way? If you want help, Satan may be binding you. Satan may be afflicting you. Satan may be corrupting you. Satan may be tempting you. Satan may be putting thoughts in your head. But if you'll turn to the Lord, even God will push Satan out of the picture. Standing there a prisoner in chains, being accused at the judgment of God, How could he do that? In fact, everything Satan had to say about Joshua was right. Israel had sinned. Israel had disobeyed. Israel had corrupted herself. Everything Satan had to say was true. But I'm telling you, Satan was accusing Joshua of the judge, but he's more than a judge. He's the merciful God. If God had responded in judgment, he would have destroyed Joshua right there. But he didn't respond in judgment. He responded in mercy and grace and in love. Aren't you glad we have a God like that? Next time Satan gets to bothering you, just say, you better get out of here because my God is about to push you away. Push you out of the picture. We serve a God like that. I'm telling you, it's not that God and Satan are just about evenly matched and God has just a slight edge on Satan. God has all power in heaven and in earth. Hallelujah. Hallelujah. Praise the Lord. Amen. Let's look at the second thing that happens. Look at the end of verse 2. Is not this a brand plucked? Speaking of Joshua, represent the nation. Is not this a brand plucked out of the fire? Not only does God push Satan back, he pulls out of the very fire. Israel had sinned, and because of that, God judged her. Let those foreign nations come in with their armies. They burnt their fields. The fields are on fire. The houses are on fire. The temple's on fire. Everything was on fire. Totally destroyed the land. Amen. Burned it up. Deforested it with fire. And led the children of Israel away into bondage. I mean, everything was burning. Amen. But God said, everything's been ruined by fire. Everything's been burned. But I'm going to reach down there in your captivity, and I'm going to pull me out a remnant. I'm going to pull me out a people to redeem. Oh, and that's what he did. He brought them back out of captivity into the land of Israel. And Joshua was a representative of that. And the scripture says here, Joshua represented the brand that's been plucked out of the fire. I don't know if it's happened to you, or you've seen it somewhere, or heard it somewhere. Sometimes somebody will throw something valuable in the fire, and it's so valuable the person that sees its value will jump to the fire, and many times even with their hand begin to reach in and begin to try to pull the valuable thing out. And it's a relief when they're able to get a hold of it, and before the flame consumes it, they're able to pull it out of the fire. Even Joshua, you're a brand that's been plucked out of the fire. Your whole nation was on fire, your country, your land, but God has plucked you out of the fire. Could I tell you, my God still does that. There is judgment fire. I said, there is judgment fire. There is hell fire. And it's burning hotly. But my God still can reach down his hand and pluck somebody right out of the fire. How many knows he did that in your case? Amen. You were headed for that place of eternal fire. But God in his mercy, he reached way down. Everything was burning up. Amen. But he reached down and he plucked you out of the fire. Oh, hallelujah. I'm telling you, my God will pull you out of the fire. Glory to God. Amen. Most of you have probably seen the news this week of that college student that had the motorcycle wreck. It wasn't Josh. It was another individual. Laid that thing down. It caught fire. He slid under the car. The thing was burning right there beside the car. The car was likely any moment to catch fire as well. The young man is unconscious underneath it. But the crowd responded. Lifted that car up. That fire burning right there lifted that car up, and one of them got a hold of what later turned out to be his broken leg. I'm sure he didn't even care that it was his broken. Got a hold of that thing, and he was just drug him out from underneath that car away from the fire. When I saw that, I thought, that's what my God has done over and over again. It looked like that was it. It looked like it was all over with. The fire had them, but God said the fire doesn't have them. I'm going to reach down and I'm going to pull them out of the fire. I'm telling you, God can do that for your lost loved ones. If you're here and lost tonight, God can do that for you. Hallelujah. He can reach down his hand and pull you out of the fire. Well, glory to God. So he pushes away Satan. He pulls out of the fire. But look what it says last of all. Now Joshua was clothed with filthy garments and stood before the angel. Filthy garments. The filth of the garments represented all the sins of Israel. All the willful backslidings, the willful idolatry, the corruption. Joshua stood there with filthy garments. I'm sure y'all have heard the fable, the emperor's new clothes. How many remembers that fable? I'm not going to share that tonight for obvious reasons. But no one was willing to share what was obvious, that the new clothes were no clothes, until there was one honest little child that pointed out the obvious. You know, we're living in a time that no one wants to point out the obvious. They want to try to say, well, boy, they're doing great. You're doing great. The country's doing great. What sin? And the whole time, our nation and folks are standing with filthy garments. And in fact, we don't like to admit that many times. But with our faults and failures outside of Christ, we stand with filthy garments. And if someone's not living for the Lord, they stand with filthy garments. And if you think you don't have filthy garments, you for sure do. Because our righteousness is as filthy rags. We stand before God, and when He sees us, He sees the filthiness of our garment, our sins, the things that are wrong with us, our rebellions against God. That's a bad shape to be in, to be standing before the Judge God. Not only are you bound, but you're standing there with filthy garments. No one wanted to point it out. Amen. But God pointed it out. Your garments are filthy. If it ended there, it would be a dismal story. But not only was it pointed out that Joshua was clothed with filthy garments, it says in verse 4, he answered and spake unto those that stood before him, saying, take away the filthy garments from him. And he said unto him, behold, I've caused thine iniquity to pass from thee, and I will clothe thee with a change of raiment. I'll take away your filthy garments, and I'll give you garments that are glistening clean. I'm telling you, that's what our God does. He'll point out the obvious. He'll pull no punches. He'll just let us know you've got filthy garments. But He doesn't leave us to our filthy garments, unable to help ourselves. He said, you've got filthy garments, but if you'll let me, I'll take away your filthy garments, and I'll give you garments that are clean. Oh, hallelujah. That's what He does every time someone comes to Christ. You may have the filth of your sin and your life and sin upon you, but if you'll come to Christ, He'll take away the filthy garments, and He will provide you clean garments washed in the blood of the Lamb. Aren't you glad for a Savior that way? And so I go back to the fellow I saw, and I said, oh God, help us to ever believe that you can make that difference in a life. If you're here tonight and you don't know Christ, I want to tell you, He'll do those three things for you. He'll push away Satan out of your life from being accusing you and destroying you. He'll pluck you, He'll pull you out of the fire, and He'll provide you clean garments. Hallelujah. In fact, maybe your garments aren't filthy with sin. Maybe they're just garments of heaviness. He'll take those away and give you a garment of praise. Hallelujah. Don't you like the exchange our God does? Oh, hallelujah. Would you come, music? If you're thankful for the power of God to change your life, would you join me and stand and thank God that He's done those things for you? Would you thank Him? Would you thank Him that He's pushed Satan away? Would you thank Him that He's pulled you out of the flame? And thank Him that He's provided you the garments of the righteousness of Jesus. Oh, what grace. Oh, what mercy. Hallelujah. Hallelujah. Satan's condemnation could not be denied. died. But God had a better plan. Hallelujah. God had a better plan. Glory to God. Hallelujah. Could you bow your hearts and heads for just a moment? If you're here tonight and you don't know Jesus, it doesn't matter where you've been, what you've done. Amen. He's able to change you tonight. Amen. You don't have to listen to Satan. Every time we listen to Satan, he destroys, he ruins, he corrupts. You don't have to listen to him. He'll push Satan away tonight. Amen. It might seem all over for you. It might seem it's inevitable that you'll be perishing in eternity without God and hell flame. But I want you to know we serve a God who's able to reach down and pluck you right out of the fire. Pull you right out of the fire. Hallelujah. Amen. Maybe even as a believer, you're dismayed because of mistakes you made and things in your life. And as a believer, you're tired of standing there in garments that have been spoiled and dirtied and ruined. Amen. You just like to feel fresh and new. I'm telling you, if you'd come to the Lord, He'd take away the filthy garments and He'd provide you with garments that are clean and pure. If you're here tonight, you don't know the Lord, would you come right now? We use this step as an altar. Would you come? Someone will be here to pray with you. You say, I need Jesus. I want my life changed. I want to be born again. I want a difference in my life and living. Are you here? Would you come right now? This is your opportunity. This is your moment. Hallelujah. Oh, hallelujah. Hallelujah. I wonder how many of the saints are here. You've got someone on your heart. Someone came upon your heart during the message that you would love to see God do these things for them. You'd love to see God. Would you lift your hand and say, someone came to my heart. I'd love to see God do these things for them. Hallelujah. Amen. Would you come to the altar and join me in praying that God would do that, that He would do that. Amen. Could you come, church, and begin to pray and say, God, we want to see you pluck them right out of the fire. We want to see you give them the change of garments. Oh, hallelujah. Hallelujah. Hallelujah. Hallelujah. Yes, Lord.
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5: Hallelujah. Boy, I've got so many verses to read tonight. We're going to have to do something. There's 37 verses in this chapter, and we need to cut it down just a little bit. So we're going to just kind of skip around a little bit. So if you just follow with us in these verses tonight. Amen. How many of you tonight are dealing with a problem? Dealing with a problem. So how do you know you're dealing with a problem? Well, number one, has it caused you added stress? Have you felt stressed or pressured by this problem today? That's a problem. Does it occupy your thoughts throughout the day? Throughout the day, your mind continues to wander back to this problem. That's a problem. That's a problem. Those are the kinds that persist, that it seems like it's hard to get free from. And if you're not careful, you can suffer from a stress fracture. Stress fracture. I was reading about a stress fracture. It occurs when forces are much lower. Now, when you fracture a bone, usually it's caused by an acute event, such as a car crash, a fall, or something like that. But in a stress fracture, the forces are much lower, But it happens repeated times over and over and over for a long period of time. These injuries are known also as fatigue fractures, because the bone over time becomes weary and then begins to fracture. Stress fractures are seen in athletes who increase their level of activity over a short period of time. So these sometimes what happens is, because the same problem over and over and over and over, never getting any relief or rest from that problem, creates stress in our life, which stress can lead to maybe not a bone fracture, but fractures in our life in other places, whether it be spiritually, emotionally, or in our family. The best treatment for a stress fracture is to rest. Just rest. They say if you are experiencing a stress fracture, if you're an athlete, you need to quit. You need to just quit running, jogging, whatever it is that your exercise is. You need to stop it. You need to rest. You need to give that bone time to heal, time to recover and to regain its strength. And that's sometimes what we need, is we need to find a place where we can rest. Have rest from the problem that is overwhelming us. Find rest from the problem that is continually pounding against us, so that when we find that rest, we can regain our strength. In 2 Chronicles chapter 20, Jehoshaphat is the king of Judah. He's a good king. And in 19 and 4, it says there in 19, chapter 19, verse 4, says, "And he brought them back unto the Lord God of their fathers." Jehoshaphat brought revival back to the land of Judah. Jehoshaphat restored them once again and was leading them in the right direction. They were doing what was right. You understand? Doing what was right. He was a good king. He was trying to please the Lord. He is reinstituting some of the worship in the temple and trying to bring them back from idolatry. Jehoshaphat was doing that which was good. But in chapter 20, we find that now there's a problem that arises. In verse 2, it says, "Then there came some that told Jehoshaphat, saying, There cometh a great multitude against thee from beyond the sea on this side, Syria. And behold, they be in Hazan Tamar, which is in Gedi. And Jehoshaphat feared and set himself to seek the Lord and proclaimed a fast throughout all Judah." Here's a problem. He's got a number of people coming down on him. Moabites, Ammonites. He's got this group of these three armies that have joined themselves together, created a league among themselves to come down and destroy Jehoshaphat. Let me tell you what. Anointing attracts an attack. Do you know that? When you're doing right, it will attract an attack. Seems like every time you try to do what's good, it's going to attract an attack. And it'll come on you when you're trying to do the best you can. Joseph, he attracted an attack. Job, perfect man, upright man, he attracted an attack. Whenever you're trying to do the best you can count on it, amen, that you are going to attract the attention of the enemy to attack your life. Daniel praying three times a day. Let me tell you what, that's not going to cut it with the devil. He's going to do his best to attack you, to keep you from doing that. So Jehoshaphat, in doing good, has attracted the attention of the enemy. He did not go out and provoke these people. He did not go out and try to stir something up with them. But while he was trying to do good and within his own borders, the enemy comes in on him and attacks him. And it seems like that's the way it is in all of our lives. When we are trying to do good, we're not out there provoking the enemy. We're not out there, you know, giving them flying raspberries or something, you know, that kind of stuff. We're not doing that. We're just out there trying to do what's right. And the enemy comes against us and attacks us, right? Notice what he says here. "And Jehoshaphat stood in the congregation of Judah and Jerusalem in the house of the Lord before the new court. And this is what he prayed and said, O Lord God of our fathers, art thou God in heaven? And rulest not thou over all the kingdoms of the heathen? And in thy hand is there not power and might, so that none is able to withstand thee? Art not thou, O God, who didst drive out the inhabitants of this land before the people Israel, and gavest to the seed of Abraham thy friend forever? And they dwelt therein, and have built thee a sanctuary therein for thy name, saying, If when evil cometh upon us at the sword, as the sword, judgment or pestilence or famine, we stand before this house and in thy presence, for thy name is in this house, and cry unto thee in our affliction, then thou wilt hear and help. And now behold the children of Ammon and Moab and Mount Seir, whom thou wouldest not let Israel invade when they came out of the land of Egypt, but they turned from them and destroyed them not. Behold, I say, how they reward us to come and cast us out of thy possession, which thou hast given us to inherit. O our God, wilt thou not judge them? For we have no might against this great company and that cometh against us. Neither know we what to do, but our eyes are upon thee. And all Judah stood before the Lord with their little ones, their wives, and their children. Amen. They all, the whole nation, began to pray and cry out to God and pray and seek the Lord. Amen. God hears us when we pray and when we have our problem, right? Amen. If you might want to just keep your Bible open, because there's a number of verses that we need to look at this evening. But there, problems are going to happen in our life, and we get all stressed out over the problems. Jehoshaphat was facing the greatest problem of his reign as king of Judah. He had never experienced anything like this. And it's not just that when a problem comes, but sometimes problems seem to gang up on you. You know that? That was his problem. It wasn't just that the Edomites, the Moabites had come out against him, but also the Ammonites and those of Mount Seir. All these, they were ganging up on him to come and to create havoc in his life and to create affliction for him. So he's greatly disturbed. The children of Israel are greatly disturbed because he realizes in verse 12, we have no might. We neither know we what to do. Our eyes are upon thee. What he's saying is, you know what? We don't have the strength to defeat these people. We don't have the ability to overcome this problem. We don't know what to do. You ever been there? We don't know what to do, Lord. We don't know what the answer is, and we don't know where to turn. All we know is that we have a problem. We have a problem, and we need God to help us. What is the thing that Jehoshaphat does, amen, when he's faced with the problem? He goes to prayer. Amen. Amen. He goes to prayer. His prayer was fairly simple in the fact that he started his prayer off by giving praise to God and acknowledging the Lord and giving glory to God. You know, sometimes when we pray, we want to automatically focus on our problem. We want to automatically focus on what it is that is burdening our heart and that is overwhelming us. But when you go to prayer, it's always good to start with praise. Always good to start by worshiping the Lord and giving glory to God. Lift up the name of the Lord. Brag on God a little bit. Talk about the things that he's done in the past. Talk about his mighty power. Talk about his sovereignty. You know, and not only are you praising him, but while you're praising God, you're reminding yourself that he is a sovereign God and there is none above him. And while you're praising him, you're reminding yourself that he's an all-powerful God and he has the power to do anything that he will. And while you're praising God, amen, you're also reminding yourself, amen, all of the things that God has done for you in the past. Amen. And that's what Jehoshaphat was doing as he began to pray and seek the Lord. He started out by praising God and giving God the glory. When trouble comes, give God praise. I know that sounds silly, but when trouble comes, start by praying and praising. Amen. Start by praying and praising, and you may find that God has an answer for you. Amen. The children of Judah, they begin to pray together. There's a few things I want to point out to you. Amen. First of all, when he prayed, he praised God. Then also he reminded God of his promise to the children of Israel. He reminded God that, God, you have promised us that when the sword and with judgment and with pestilence and when famine would come upon us, if we would stand before your house, if we would stand before the presence of God and stand in thy presence, amen, and cry unto thee in our affliction, that you would hear us and you would help us. That is a promise of God. Amen. If we would call out on the name of the Lord in our time of trouble, he would answer us. Not only are we reminding God of his promise, but it's good to remind ourselves of God's promise and remember that God has promised that he would be there for us in the time of our affliction, in the time of our problem, in the time of our trouble. Call upon the name of the Lord. Remind him of his promise. Amen. Remember, admit to the fact that you don't have the strength to do it on your own. Lord, we don't have the might. Lord, we know not what to do. Admit the fact, admit your frailties. Admit your weaknesses. You come on, you're talking to God. It's all right. Amen. If you lower your guard down a little bit and admit the fact that, Lord, I don't know what to do. Lord, I don't know what to do. I've thought of everything and I don't know what to do. It never hurts to just look to God and say, Lord, I don't have the strength to deal with this. I don't have the strength to deal with it. Now, come on. You say, well, that's a sign of weakness. Let me tell you, when you've got a problem and you realize, Lord, I'm at my wit's end, and you have to admit, Lord, I don't know what to do, and I don't have the strength to deal with it. That's when God can help you out. That's when God can help you out. Pray to the Lord God. And while you're praying, amen, acknowledge your weakness in your own life. Acknowledge that you need God. What's the Bible tell us? When I am weak, then I am made strong. Because when we realize our weakness, amen, that's when we rely on the strength of God. There's a little boy that had a big rock out in the middle of his sandbox. And he went out there and he was trying to get it to move and trying to get it out of his sandbox. And he couldn't do it. He called to his dad and said, Dad, I need this. This rock is in my sandbox. His dad said, use all of your might. Use all of your strength and you can get it out of there. That boy worked at it and pushed at it and tried to lift it. He could never get it out of his sandbox. He said, Dad, I've done all that I can. I've given all my strength. I've given all my strength. He said, no, you haven't. Yes, I have. He said, no, you haven't because you've not asked me to help you with it yet. Sometimes we need to realize that the greatest source of our strength is our Heavenly Father. Amen. And pray to him and call out to him in our time of problem. Amen. Pray. There is a power in prayer. There is a power in prayer when you seek the Lord and when you call out to the Lord, God will hear you. God will hear you. When you pray, amen, wait for God to respond. Wait for God to respond. When he prayed, when he got done praying here, and all Judah stood before the Lord, then in verse 14, then upon Jehaziel, the son of Zechariah, the son of Benaiah, the son of Jael, the son of Mattiah, the Levite, the son of Asaph, came the Spirit of the Lord in the midst of the congregation. God came on an individual, amen, that was there, and the Holy Spirit came upon him and anointed him. Amen. Do you know what? Sometimes we need to wait for God to respond to us. And sometimes God don't respond through an audible voice, but sometimes God responds by the Spirit of God moving upon somebody else. Spirit of God moves on somebody in a testimony. Spirit of God moves on somebody in a song. Spirit of God moves on somebody in a message. Spirit of God moves in the speaking in tongues and the interpretation of tongues. Listen and wait for God to respond. God, it takes joy in talking to you. God is not ignoring us. God don't just go on and do his own thing, but God wants to speak to your heart. Wait for God to respond. Sometimes we get in a hurry and we've prayed about the problem and now we're ready to do whatever we have to do. Wait and let God respond to you. Be patient and wait on the Lord, amen, and let Him work in your life. Sometimes we never wait for God to respond. Wait for the Lord to respond, amen, and He'll meet your need. The Spirit of the Lord came upon this man, and he began to prophesy. And he says, hearken ye, all Judah, and the inhabitants of Jerusalem, and thou, King Jehoshaphat, thus saith the Lord unto you, be not afraid, nor dismayed by reason of this great multitude, for the battle is not yours, but God's. Hallelujah.

Amen. The battle is not yours, but God's. What you can you imagine right now? What it, think about it. It's not yours. It's God's. The problem is not yours anymore. It's God's. So what are we worried about? Don't fear. Don't be dismayed because it's not your problem. Hallelujah. I love those words. Not my problem. For 9 years in Southern Ohio, was youth director of the Southern Ohio Youth Camp. For 9 years, it was my problem. But after that, on the 10th year, when that burden was lifted, and I went to youth camp for that year, and there would be people that come up and say, Brother Brim, and I say, it's not my problem. Go talk to, because it's not my problem. Hallelujah. It's, do you hear me? It's not my problem anymore. Man, isn't that a great feeling? Man, it's not my problem. Man, I don't have to worry about it anymore. But everybody, this is all falling apart. It's not my problem. Amen. I'm not staying up at night worrying about it because it's not my problem anymore. The battle is not yours, but God's. Amen. Why can we not just take hope in that and realize the battle is not ours? It's God's. It's God's. Amen. It's not God's financial distress. I mean, it's not my financial distress. It's God's. Amen. I don't need to worry about it. I'm going to let God worry about it. Amen. And He owns the cattle on a thousand hill. Amen. God has everything in His control. He can take care of it. The battle is not yours. It's God's. Amen. You're not in control of the situation. But God is in control. And the problem belongs to the Lord. The battle is not yours. Amen. Why are you fearing now? Why are you afraid now? Why do we worry? Why are we dismayed? Come on, wipe the frown off your face and wipe a smile back on because it's not your problem. Amen. That's right. Say, oh yes it is, Brother Brim, it's my problem. Not when you've given it to God. When you've committed it to the Lord, amen, it's God. Amen. Is that not the case? Does He not say, cast all your care upon me? Does He not tell us, amen, that we can cast all of our troubles and all of our cares, all of our worries upon Him? Amen. It's His problem today. It's not my problem. Amen. If I'm obedient to God, amen, He's going to take care of it. Amen. The battle is not yours, but God's. Oh, I wished I could somehow get that little phrase, amen, beat into your head today. It's not your problem. It's not your problem. Amen. Then He begins to tell them what they need to do and how they need to go about it. He said, ye shall not need to fight in this battle. Can you look at that? Verse 17. Ye shall not need to fight in this battle. Now hold on. What do you mean? We're not going to have to fight. Surely there's something that we need to do. Surely we need to sharpen our swords. Surely we need to get out our spears. Surely we need to do something. The Lord says, you are not going to have to fight in this battle. Why is that? Because the battle is not yours. It's the Lord's. Amen. The Lord don't, listen, the Lord don't need you to fight His battles. The Lord don't need you in order to get victory. The Lord don't need your help in order to bring about the victory. Amen. I know we want to assist. I know we want to consult. But God said, you're not going to need to fight. Hallelujah. Now this is an act of faith on their part because the army is still coming. The army is still coming towards them. And the Lord says, you don't need to fight in this battle. Stand. Stand ye still. And see the salvation of the Lord. Stand still and see the salvation of the Lord. Amen. Have you ever tried to get a 2-year-old to stand still? Yeah. Try to get Zach, amen, to sit down and have a conversation with you.

0: Time to say, stand still. He don't understand what that means. His little feet want to run. His little arms want to move. He wants to get going. He don't want to stand still. Sometimes we're like two-year-olds. You know that? Amen. Because the Lord says, stand still. Stand still. And we're trying to do everything we can to help. And the Lord says, stand still. All you need to do is stand still and see. Amen. And see the salvation of the Lord. Amen. You're going to be amazed at how God moves. You're going to be amazed at what God does. Stand still and see the salvation of the Lord.
1: Amen.
0: Amen. That's powerful. There's so many great things in this chapter right here. Dealing with our problem and dealing with our affliction. And I want you to know, now the battle is not won. They've heard from the Lord. But in verse 18, Jehoshaphat bowed his head with his face to the ground. And all Judah and the inhabitants of Jerusalem fell before the Lord, worshiping the Lord. Do you know you can praise God before you've even won the victory? Amen. You can praise God before you've even won the victory. Amen. When the Lord says, don't worry about it. Amen. It's not your problem anymore. Amen. All you need to do is stand still. Amen. You're not even going to have to fight. Amen. It sounds to me like he's lifted a burden off of you. Amen. The problem that you're facing right now. Amen. He wants to lift it off of you. Amen. And say, hey, it's not your problem anymore. It's not for you to worry about. Don't be afraid. Don't be dismayed. Amen. Stand still. See the salvation of the Lord. Amen. That sounds like you should have some freedom to worship God.
1: Amen.
0: But wait, we still got the enemy. We still got a problem. The problem's still there. But wait. Amen. God's going to take care of the problem. You can worship the Lord.
1: Yeah.
0: Right? Amen. Oh, look at this. Look how God does this. Amen. The next day they go out into battle. They go out to meet this army, this host that's marching towards them. The Bible says in verse 22, and when they begin to sing and to praise, the Lord set ambushments against the children of Ammon and Moab and Mount Seir, which were come against Judah, and they were smitten. Notice in verse 23, in the last phrase, everyone helped to destroy another. Amen. What happened was they started fighting each other. They started warring among themselves until they killed every one of them. Hallelujah. Amen. God moved on them while they were praising God. The Lord made them turn on each other. Amen. The Lord set ambushments against the children of Ammon, Moab, and Mount Seir. Amen. While they were praising God, amen, and giving God the glory, God started fighting the battle for them. They never had to stop and draw their sword. They never had to take out a spear. And the Bible says that every one of their enemy was destroyed. Every one of them was destroyed. They each smote the other. Amen. Every one of them was destroyed. Thank God when God fights the battle for you. Amen. The enemy turns on one another and brings about their own destruction. Amen. Hallelujah. But God's not done yet. Amen. God gives you victory. Man, now God's given you the victory. The battle's won. The battle is won. Now you've seen it come to pass. Now you've been an eyewitness to the hand of God and to the work of the Lord. Amen. But God still has something more for you. You say, but isn't that enough that God gives us victory? Isn't that enough that God fights the battle for us and gives us the victory? But no, God even goes so much farther than that. Amen. Because in verse 23, and when Jehoshaphat and his people came to take away the spoil of them, they found among them in abundance both riches with the dead and dead bodies and precious jewels, which they stripped off for themselves, more than they could carry away. And they were 3 days in gathering of the spoil. It was so much. Hallelujah. Amen. What that God fought the battle, and then God blessed them. They profited from it by so much that it took them 3 days to spoil it all, and they could not even carry all of it away. Amen. When, let me tell you, when you give it to God, amen, not only is God going to win the battle, but God's going to profit you. God's going to bless you. Amen. And God is going to do something wonderful in your life, and you're going to reap the benefits of surrendering it to God. Amen. Hallelujah.
1: Glory. Glory to God.
0: Verse 26. And on the fourth day, they assembled themselves in the valley of Baraka. For there they blessed the Lord. Therefore the name of the place was called the Valley of Baraka unto this day. If you look in your margin of your Bible, you'll see where that word Baraka means blessing. Hallelujah. What the enemy thought to make a valley of curse, amen, God made it a valley of blessing. Amen. When you go through your valley and the enemy thinks that they're going to make it a valley of pain, the enemy thinks it's going to be a valley called suffering. The enemy calls it a valley of stress. The enemy calls it a valley of problems and affliction. But when you surrender it to God, it becomes a valley of blessing. Hallelujah. Man, why not reap the benefits of giving it all to God? Amen. Letting the Lord do it. Amen. Praise the Lord. Verse 30, and I'm closing. So the realm of Jehoshaphat was quiet, for his God gave him rest round about. Hallelujah. You know what? He said? Jehoshaphat's stress was gone. Amen. He had rest. Hallelujah. You know how it is you know what it's like when you are a problem and burdened in your heart? You go to bed. You can't get in that deep sleep. Wake up in the middle of the night worried, stressed. Right? You pace the floor. You can't sleep. You'd rather be awake. I mean, that's just the way it is because you are so at your wit's end. Amen. But God wants to give you rest. Notice what he says. His God gave him rest. Thank God. Wouldn't it be nice just to have a little bit of rest? I'm not talking about a vacation. I'm talking about rest. Peace. Amen. Calm. To know that God has taken care of you. Hallelujah. The thing that you're dealing with right now, why don't you just commit it to the Lord? Why don't you do like the children of Israel, come before the house of God. Come before His presence. And why don't you just tell the Lord, Lord, amen, I've got a problem. Lord, I don't know what to do. I don't have the ability. I don't have the strength. Lord, I don't know what to do. Surrender it to God. Commit it to the Lord. And let the Lord say, it's not your problem.
1: Amen.
0: Hallelujah.
1: Amen.
0: Are you worrying about something that's not your problem?
1: Oh, have your way, Jesus.
0: Amen.
1: Hallelujah.
0: It's not your problem.
1: Right.
0: It's not your problem.
1: That's right. Amen.
0: Why are you stressed and worried about it? The battle is not yours,
1: but
0: God's. Amen. Would you stand with me? Hallelujah.
1: Praise God, praise God, praise God.
0: The battle's not yours.
1: Hallelujah.
0: Hallelujah.
1: Hallelujah.
0: Hallelujah. I don't know, maybe I'm the only one that worries about anything. But if you've got a problem, if there's something in your life that is causing you stress, is robbing you of your rest, if it's something that occupies your thoughts throughout the day, then the fact is that you need to turn it over to God and find rest. You cannot continue to burden yourself with the problem that you commit to the Lord. Amen. Don't be afraid. Hallelujah. Because you know, God always, amen, God always has a way of working it out. You look at the Lord, he says, the battle's not yours, but God's. The problem's not yours, but God's. What's your problem tonight? What's your problem? Is your problem in a family situation that you don't have any control of? Well, the problem's not yours, it's God's. And does not God have control over every situation? Amen. And maybe it's you, you're worried about your future. Maybe you're worried about your finances. Maybe you're worried about your family. Whatever it is that's got you so worried right now. Amen. The battle's not yours, it's God's. You're worried about that? Let me tell you, God has it all in control. The all-powerful God is able to work in your life tonight. Hallelujah. Would you bow your head with us now? Dear Jesus, God, I ask you, Lord God, help us to surrender this to you tonight. God, help us to realize the battle's not ours, but it's yours. Lord, help us, God, realize, Lord Jesus, that this is all yours, Lord. God, that we don't need to fight. We don't need to struggle. But Lord God, we just need to commit it unto you, Lord. God, we just need to surrender it to you, Lord Jesus. God, and you are going to give us the victory. God, and you, Lord God, we're going to win the battle. And when it's all over, Lord God, we're going to reap the spoils. God, more than what we could ever imagine. God, I pray that you'd give somebody rest in their soul tonight. I pray in the name of Jesus. Hallelujah. Hallelujah. Amen. Right now, I'm asking you at the start, how many of you have a problem? There's a number of hands that went up. Number of hands that went up. You've got a problem. But I want to ask you now, how many of you will lift your hand and say, I'm willing to commit my problem to the Lord?
2: Yes, amen.
0: Amen. And not, it's not going to be my problem.
2: Amen.
0: But I'm going to give it to the Lord. Amen. Would you lift your hand and say, I'm not going to have,
2: hallelujah.
0: I'm going to give my problem to the Lord Jesus
2: hallelujah.
0: Tonight.
2: Hallelujah.
0: I'm going to give it to God. I'm going to come to this altar. I'm going to commit this problem before the Lord. God, I'm going to ask for peace in my heart. Lord, I'm going to surrender it to you. I don't know what to do, but I do know, Lord God, I can count on you tonight. Amen. Church, let's come to this altar. Amen. Let's commit these problems to the Lord. Hallelujah.

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2: Proverbs chapter number 23 and verse number 7. For as he thinketh in his heart, so is he. I want to preach to you this morning about the thoughts of a man's heart. The thoughts of a man's heart. Notice Solomon says, for as he thinketh in his heart, not his mind, but as the man thinketh in his heart, so is he. The old saying growing up, you are what you think. As a man thinketh in his heart, so is he. How many believe it's important to be careful on what we think? How many believe there's power in what you think? I found this in Psalms this week, and I believe the psalmist shows to us something that I believe is relevant for us this morning. In Psalms 39, verse number 3, as we read it, notice the word musing. It means meditating, thinking. So we put it in that context. In verse number 3, the psalmist says, my heart was hot within me while I was musing, while I was thinking, while I was meditating, the fire burned. Then spake I with my tongue. Notice what the psalmist is saying. While I was meditating, or while I was thinking, while I was remembering, while I was contemplating, in my mind, something started burning in my heart. Or there is that connection between what we think and what we feel. There is that connection that what we think is what we're going to do, our affections. And so the psalmist said, while I was thinking, while I was meditating, my heart started burning or becoming excited about that which I was thinking about. There is power in what you and I think about. This morning, I'd like to, with the help of the Lord, preach to you about the thoughts of a man's heart. May the Lord bless you as you're seated today. It won't just be today, but just for a few weeks anyway. Started last week, really, with David alluded, you remember, in 1 Samuel 27, where I talked about if David would have thought some things differently, we never would have had the 30th chapter to recover all. And I anticipated on talking about some of these things maybe next month, but I just felt the Lord directing my attention in this direction for the next few weeks, because I want to discuss what the Bible has to say about our way of thinking, the battle for the control of our minds. And there is certainly a paradox in Scripture regarding knowledge. Because at times there are scriptures that the Bible commends knowledge, and at other times the Bible condemns knowledge. But yet upon closer observation, that which is condemned, or the knowledge that is condemned in Scripture, is thinking that disregards God. It is a lifestyle or a mindset that disregards our need or our dependency upon God. that the minds of this world have been darkened, that carnal mind is at enmity against God. That thinking is condemned. That knowledge is placed in a negative light in Scripture. That worldly wisdom is forbidden, and it's placed negatively by the writers of God's Word. And due to the fact that there are some scriptures that place knowledge or wisdom in a negative light, it has caused those to go the complete opposite direction and say, well, I don't want carnal wisdom. So the antithesis almost is, I don't want any wisdom at all. But yet the Bible does not promote for us a position of anti-intellectualism. It does not tell us not to be thinkers. It does not tell us not to be wise people, but it does give to us clear-cut directions on what we should think about and what we should meditate upon. And certainly the Bible commends those that think and contemplate about God's Word. So Christians, I believe, have falsely assumed or sometime have passively allowed a distaste for any knowledge or wisdom. But yet the Scripture, it condemns carnal thinking, but it commends spiritual thinking. The same Bible that warns against humanistic ideas, for in Jeremiah 10:2, the Bible says that we should not learn the way of the heathen. The Bible condemns humanistic ideas, but yet the same Bible regards and teaches us that we as believers should seek truth. Matter of fact, in Proverbs chapter number truth, that we should seek, or Proverbs 2, that we should seek truth as one that seeks silver. John chapter number 4 says that we must worship him. How? That we must worship him in spirit and truth. How many believe truth is important? If we do not have truth, we cannot worship God as God commands us to worship. For we are to worship him in spirit and in truth. It's not enough just to put our spirit into it. If that was the case, then anyone that worships with their spirit, regardless of what they worship, would be allowable according to God's word. But that is not the case. We must worship him in spirit and in truth. John 8 says that we are set free. How? We are set free by truth. Because Jesus said, ye shall know the truth, and the truth shall set you free. Paul said in Romans 11:33 that we should seek the riches both of the knowledge and the wisdom of God. Matthew 11:28, Jesus said, come unto me and learn of me. That he is wanting us to have a greater knowledge or a greater understanding of the things of God. Matter of fact, God desires to give us wisdom. For in James chapter number 1, the writer said that if anybody lacks what? Lacks wisdom, let him ask of God, and God will give it liberally. And I don't know about you today, but I want to be at the front of that line and say, Lord, I want to know everything that you have for my life. But the thoughts of a man's heart. This is where I am at in life, and I don't have any magic formulas, but there's got to be some disconnect between when somebody leaves the house of God with the victory of the Lord, and the next time they come in the house of God, it seems as if they've lost the joy of God and they've lost their walk with God. And I have prayed and asked God, what is the disconnect? What transpires between leaving the house of God and coming back into the house of God? And one of the things that my mind and my heart is always going back to is that some people just allow their minds to be the devil's plague ground. And if you allow that, friend, I promise you, if you don't control your mind, the devil will use it in his playground.

discontentment, disillusionment, discouragement, depression. And I don't care what kind of service that you're in, when that service is over and you go back home, you've got to get control of this mind and think on these things, as Paul told the writer of the Philippian church. Amen. So the Bible teaches us in Proverbs 23:7 that a man that thinks in his heart, so is he. Or my feet are going to follow what I think about. The psalmist said, while I was musing, while I was meditating, my heart started.

impulses of each other. When you begin to think about something, your heart begins to burn after that. And then when your heart begins to burn after that, your mind begins to wander and to go and to boil over into more territory. And so the psalmist reminds us over and over again that our mind should be stayed upon the Lord. How many believe there is a connection in Scripture that our thoughts and our affections, that they are related and they are entwined? That what we are is what we will do, and what we think is what we become. And so we must win the battle. We've got to maintain control of our mind. Matter of fact, if we just throw out a few ideas, emotions will begin to be aroused. This week, have you heard the story of the homeless man in Columbus, Ohio, Ted Williams, with that resonating baritone voice, that overnight sensation that just a few days ago was seemingly a homeless man, but yet through the gift of his voice now is a national icon. You may not know that story, but you will before long. And so it is, when you hear that story and you begin to think about that, well, emotions of joy for him and emotions of redemption and emotions of hopefulness seem to dwell up in our life. But then when we pick up the newspaper and we read about a shooting in Arizona as of yesterday, and a congresswoman and others, not the congresswoman was shot, but the others that lost their life, and we realize that it was an unnecessary tragedy, emotions in our hearts starts crying out for justice and sadness for that family, because that is what our mind begins to dwell upon. I think that's why it's easy for a newborn Christian to walk in the joy of God, because when they get saved, all they can ponder and all they think about is what God has done in their life and the joy of the Lord and the peace of God. That's why it seems like they're always bubbling, because all they can think about, I'm saved. They get up every day and it's new thoughts, it's new ideas. They pick up the word of God and it's new scriptures, it's new revelations, it's new words, it's new terminology, it's a new heart, it's a new heaven, it's a new joy. And so there is this just bubbling out of their heart of the things of God, because their mind is stayed upon God. I don't know about you, but I say, oh God, amen, I want my mind stayed on the things of God. Amen. If you haven't realized it before, you will now. The devil wants the access to your mind. The devil wants the mind control. He wants to place salt and fiery darts of the wicked. But as for me and you today,

contentment. The devil is a liar. I said the devil is a liar. And God has not given us a spirit of fear, but of power and of love and of a sound mind. Amen. I don't care what your last name is. I don't care where you were raised. I don't care the environment that you were raised in. I don't care whether it was aggressive or passive. I don't care whether it was positive or negative. At some point in your life, you've got to get to that place to where you realize that what you are and what you're going to do is what your feet and your mind.

spirit, yes. In soul, yes. But in body. I said he wants our minds to be sanctified and think godly thoughts and to think thoughts that are set upon heaven. And so as I preach this morning, amen, let's step into the Old Testament. One of the greatest characters, we know him as Elijah and a great man. But in the 19th chapter, he receives a verdict. He receives a message that his life is in danger, that Jezebel is going to kill him, and he begins to ponder upon that thought. I don't know what you would do if somebody said they were out to kill you. Probably most of us, we don't do anything important enough to risk our life. But for the fact of the matter is, Elijah's life was in danger, and he began to contemplate it. It began to roll over in his mind, and I want you to see a man that called fire down from heaven, a man that saw the dead live again, a man that was used of God, but he allowed his mind to begin to wander, and here is the result. In the third verse of the 19th chapter, he feels hopeless, for the Bible says that when he begins to see what he thinks is going to happen, he goes for his life. He retreats into Beersheba. He feels hopeless. He becomes fearful. He thinks his life is in danger. He is hopeless. He is fearful. He feels worthless. For the Bible says, he says, I'm not any better than my fathers. Just take away my life. I am worthless. He is lonely. For the Bible says that he leaves his assistant and he goes another day's journey. He doesn't want to be around anybody. He just wants to be all by himself, and he is lonely. Matter of fact, he told God, I'm the only one that has not bowed a knee to Baal. I am all by myself. Not only that, he is completely depressed, and he becomes suicidal. A man that called fire down from heaven, a man that saw the dead live again, but yet because he allows his mind to wander, he becomes hopeless, fearful, depressed, lonely, and worthless, and even suicidal. He wants to die. You say, that'll never happen to me. I'm telling you, friend, you better thank God then. You better thank God then. But if there's anybody in this building that the devil is trying to get your mind so distracted and so discombobulated, amen, so many writers have compared our minds to a garden. Well, let me ask you this morning, your thoughts out of your mind, is it a garden of flowers, or is it a garden of

purchased and a reservation made in one of those mansions in heaven. And if the devil kills me today, I'm going to wake up in glory. I said, if I lose my life today, I'm not dead. I'm rising to meet the Lord in the air. I said, you got to talk back to yourself. You've got to take authority in the name of Jesus. I believe the New Testament teaches us that we should. Let me give to you some scriptures. You can jot them down if you like and read them later at your own Bible study. But in Matthew 22 and 37, here's what Jesus says. Thou shalt love. Everybody knows what love means, right? Everybody know what love means? Thou shalt love the Lord thy God with all thy heart, with all thy soul. You ready for this last part? And with all thy... You didn't even want to say it, did you? I mean, I don't know how... I got a big head, so I got a big brain. I got a big mind. Your mind might be a little smaller than mine, but I want every ounce of it. Amen. I wanted to love the Lord my God. He said, love the Lord with all thy mind. It was a thinking through. It was a meditation. It was an all-encompassing knowledge. That's why the psalmist said in 119 and 97, how I love thy law. It is my meditation all day. As I said, James 1 and 5 says, if we lack wisdom, what do we do about it? Well, I just wasn't blessed. I just hid behind the door when God was passing all that out. I just don't have any knowledge. I don't have any wisdom. What do you do? I tell you what you do. You go to God in prayer and you say, God, I've got to have your wisdom. And the Bible said that God will give wisdom. Proverbs 3:13 says, happy is the man that finds wisdom. I said, happy is the man. But Matthew 22 and 37, and thou shalt love the Lord with all thy mind. It is a picture of a devoted mind, that my mind is stayed upon the Lord. Amen. I got news for you right now. Amen. There's some weeds that don't have room to grow. If God's got your whole mind, I say, now I'm not like that old song, Holy Ghost got my mind, Lord, my mind is gone. That song never did a thing for me. I don't care for that kind of song. That's not what I'm talking about. Holy Ghost got my mind, Lord, my mind is gone. Amen. That didn't do anything for me. I've got my mind today, and I want it stayed upon the Lord. But I know the devil is going to try to interfere. The devil is going to try to shoot arrows of doubt, arrows of fear. He's going to put wayward thoughts in my mind. And if I let it go unchecked, what's going to happen? How many gardeners, if you see weeds on Monday, what's going to be there on Tuesday? What's going to be there a week or two from now? Are those weeds just going to randomly disappear? My father-in-law was so busy this last year, he didn't have time to work in his garden. And if you looked at that half acre or whatever it is, you have no idea that it's a garden. You'd have no idea that that garden has produced over the years. But just left unchecked one year, it is a mass of every kind of wild thing that grows in central Illinois. Because it's been unchecked, unguarded. I don't think the Lord loves me. I don't think anybody cares about me. I don't think anybody understands what I'm going through. Can I talk about some of these weeds? I don't have anything that I can offer the Lord. I don't even know if God wants to use my life. I've probably done too much to even be saved. The devil is a liar. I said, the devil is a liar. I said, the weeds are growing.
It is the picture of a devoted mind. But look what Philippians 2 and 5 says. It is the practice of a dedicated mind. Let this mind be in you, which was what? Also in Christ Jesus. How many want your mind to think like the mind of Christ? What mind was the writer talking about the verse earlier? Let nothing be done to strive for vainglory, but in lowliness of mind, let each esteem other better than themselves. Be like-minded, having love one to another, being of one accord and of one mind. Let this mind be in you, which is in Christ Jesus. It is the practice of a dedicated mind. It's not an adjective or a noun, but it's a verb in the original language. To be mindful of, to think in a certain way. G.D. Tucker, an old professor that I had in college, said this question. And I probably have told you before, but I want to insert it right here. One day in class, he stopped and he said, I want to ask you, what do you think about when you're not trying to think about anything? I thought. I looked at him like you're looking at me. What do you think about? He said, over the next few days, just randomly, when you find yourself not really thinking purposely about anything, discover, what are you thinking about? I would dare say that 72-hour window of when Sunday night closes to when Wednesday night church starts, there's a lot of people that allow their minds to begin to think and ponder and to go places that are completely contrary to the Word and the will of God. And all of a sudden, where's my joy? Where's my peace? Where's that contentment in the Lord? Well, we're feeding things on our mind. Even the news is geared and based upon fear. The news cycle, it's based to generate fear. It drives the needle. It moves the ratings. It affixes us to feel like we've got to have this to know what's going on. I don't need to be in the know every moment of every day. I don't have to. My joy should not be dependent upon what the Fox News top of the hour newscast is. Amen.

0: that the Lord hath made. I will rejoice and be glad in it. I'm watching the people of God become so entwined in the carnal new cycle of this world. I got news for you. It's all going to wind up. It's going to end in war. I said it's going to end in Armageddon. But before that gets here, there's going to be a trumpet sound. I said it's going to raise the dead, and the church is going to be raptured. And that's what I've got to get ready for. You're not taking your house with you. You're not taking your retirement account with you. You're not taking any of it with you. So if that's all your mind thinks about, cut it loose now. You're not taking that car. You're not taking those antiques. You're not taking any of it with you. The only thing you might take is your family. Let this mind be in you, which was in Christ Jesus. Oh, over the next couple of weeks, I'd like for the Lord to get in our mind. Oh, place His word there. For 1 Peter 1:13 is the pursuit of a disciplined mind. He said, wherefore, gird up the loins of your mind. Keep things together. Keep things together. Keep it tucked in. Gird up the loins of your mind. You know what we're doing? We're just giving the devil a free pass. Anybody, come here, Brother Robbie, and somebody, Brother Greg, and Brother Mark, Brother Jeremy, just come up with a carnal thought. I don't care. It may not be hard for you. I hope it is. But if this is my mind right here, we just allow anything. We just allow it. Brother Robbie, what are you going to try to get into my mind? Don't act so spiritual. Sister Shannon, help me out.
1: Cars.
0: All you want me to think about is cars.
1: Luxury cars.
0: All right. Mercedes 500 SL is my favorite. Yeah, I thought so. Come on. He's car. All he wants to think about is cars. Working too much. Just working. Got to get some more money. Keeping up with the neighbors. Let's go fishing. Got a bass boat. What size are we getting? Nothing wrong. Anything wrong with having a car?
1: Boy, you acting
0: way too spiritual right now. Ain't nobody walked or horse and buggy here today. Yours might be like mine in 180,000 miles with two cracks in the window, but it's rolling. Anything wrong with working? You were keeping up. Now this might be a problem right here. Anything wrong with going fishing? No, I went. How many times did we go last year? Twice? Once? Nothing wrong with it. We caught 70-something in one day. That's enough for one year. Nothing wrong with even having a boat. Unless it's that little John boat he's got that's dangerous. Go out on the ocean in a 12-foot John boat. That's crazy. Nothing wrong with that. Nothing wrong. But wait a minute. If that's all that's in my mind, and I'm trying to get my mind on God, and all I can hear is this bass boat out there saying, take me to the lake, take me to the lake, take

fear? Is that in my mind? At some point in time, I've got to gird up the loins of my mind. I've got to only let some things in here that I can handle. And I say, all right, I don't need that Mercedes. I need to work. I don't need to keep up with anybody else. And you know what? I'm 40 and I had a boat for a little while and I can do without it. I'll keep working now and I'll get that in line. But all of a sudden, I've got a whole lot

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Gird up the loins of your mind. You're not coming in. When that thought comes, nobody cares about you. That's not coming in. Some of the most dangerous words, if somebody comes up to you and they say something like this, I've been thinking, oh, wow. Thinking is a great thing if you're solving problems, but what happens? I've been thinking, and they've allowed their mind to go and to race and get so uncontrolled that it's like a wild stallion galloping. And then we come back into church. This is the day. This is the day that the Lord hath made. And oh, we got all that going on. Just bouncing, bouncing, bouncing. And when somebody says, give us a praise for the Lord. I can't think anything. I can't think. I can think about us. Is that car? All I can think about is that boat. All I can think about is that job. All I can think, that's all I got. Gird up the loins of your mind. It is the pursuit of a disciplined mind. Finally, Colossians 3:2. Notice this. Set your affections on things. I didn't hear you. Set your affections on things above, not on things of this earth. The same Greek word for affections is the same word other places used as mind. Set your mind on things above. It is the priority of a determined mind. I'm going to set my mind, because if I set my mind there, I'm setting my affections. The psalmist said, while I was meditating, my heart burned. While I got to thinking about the Lord. Amen. Let's see if we can do it right now. I know it's Sunday morning and it's noon, and it's not a good time for a testimony service, but I want you to clear your mind of every job responsibility, every boat, everything you got to do. And for the next 30 seconds or so, I just want

worship him and magnifying the name of the Lord. So why don't we? There's a Philippian filter, 4 and 8 of Philippians we'll get to. But why don't we keep our mind stayed on thee? The faults of a man's heart. How many would be honest with me and say the devil has tried just to get you to waste energy and time by getting your mind distracted? You say, Lord, I today, from this day forward, Lord, I want to take more authority in my mind. My mind is mine. It's under the blood. The devil is a liar. And I'm going in the name of Jesus. I'm going to resist the devil. How many remember the Bible says submit yourselves therefore to God, resist the devil? How many has ever seen the devil? I think I pastored him once, but I've never seen the devil. How many's ever seen a devil with horns? I've never, never, never. Have you? I've never seen the devil. So what did the Bible say? Submit yourselves therefore to God. Resist the devil. What did it mean? It means that when he tries to come in and disrupt my mindset, to put wayward, carnal, divisive thoughts between me and my Savior, I'm taking authority. I'm taking authority. The preacher can't do it for you. The Sunday school teacher can't do it for you. Your husband, your wife can do it for you. You say you're trying to be a psychiatrist? Absolutely not. I've tried to stay in the book this morning, and I've tried to preach the commands of the Word of God. And I challenge you, do a Google search, use Blue Letter Bible, use old-fashioned concordance, but you start looking up what God said to think about, what not to think upon. Look up scriptures about mind, what God wants us to think. You talking about mind over matter? Absolutely not. But I

I said, it's my mind. I'm not going to lose my mind. I'm not going to think suicidal thoughts. I'm not going to think depressive thoughts. I'm not going to think thoughts of loneliness and despair.

0: and he that is in this world. Hallelujah. Hallelujah. Man's thoughts. So this morning, the old song came to me. You can stand with me. The old song we sing out of the book. Victory in Jesus. I sat down in my office chair this morning, got out the old red hymnal, and said, Lord, what's the song? What am I trying to preach about? I heard an old, old story about a Savior who came from glory. I'm going to tell you something right here, right now. Without apology and without hesitation, the mind of a child of God should be different than the mind of an unbeliever. I said the mind of a child of God ought to be different than the mind of an unbeliever. I'm not going to ask you if the devil's tried, because I know he has. I'm not going to ask you if the devil succeeded, because he probably has put thoughts in all of our minds. I'm simply asking you today, would you like the Lord help you? Would you like for the Lord to help you to gird up the loins of your mind, to think stronger thoughts about God, less thoughts about this world, and more about God?
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3: In a nutshell, it comes closer to taking in every area of our lives, perhaps.

living sacrifice, holy, acceptable unto God, which is your reasonable service. Be not conformed to this world, but be ye transformed by the renewing of your mind, that ye may prove what is that good and acceptable and perfect will of God. For I say, through the grace given to me, to every man that is among you, not to think of himself more highly than he ought to think. That's interesting, you know, since we have a whole library of books being written today about self-esteem and self-confidence and rebuilding your self-worth and how to win friends and influence people, and on and on and on it goes. Praise God. Amen. Bible said to think soberly, according as God has dealt to every man the measure of faith. For as we have many members in one body, and all members have not the same office, so we, being many, are one body in Christ, every one members one of another. Having then gifts differing according to the graces given to us, whether prophecy, let us prophesy according to the proportion of faith. Our ministry, let us wait on our ministering. Or he that teacheth, on teaching. Or he that exhorteth, on exhortation. He that giveth, let him do it with simplicity. He that ruleth, with diligence. He that showeth mercy, with cheerfulness. Let love be without dissimulation. Abhor that which is evil. Cleave to that which is good. Be kindly affectioned one to another with brotherly love, in honor, preferring one another. Not slothful in business. Fervent in spirit. Serving the Lord. Rejoicing in hope. Patient in tribulation. Continuing instant in prayer. Distributing to the necessity of the saints. Given to hospitality. Amen. I notice one paraphrasal says, when God's children are in need, you be the one to help them and get in the habit of inviting guests home for dinner. Or if they need lodging for the night. Amen. I thought about that today. This is a good time to preach that. I've got two invitations to dinner today. Amen. Take a number. I mean, I'll take all the numbers you'll give me. Come on. Amen. Praise God. And stand in line gladly. So it's a good time to preach that, since I've got two invitations today. This bless them which persecute you, and bless and curse not. Rejoice with them that do rejoice, and weep with them that weep. Be of the same mind one toward another. Mind not high things, but condescend to men of low estate. Be not wise in your own conceits. Recompense to no man evil for evil. Provide things honest in the sight of all men. If it be possible, as much as lieth in you, live peaceably with all men. Dearly beloved, avenge not yourselves. You know what that is saying, don't you? Don't get even. Amen. But rather give place unto wrath. For it is written, vengeance is mine, I will repay, saith the Lord. Therefore, if thine enemy hunger. If it was hard before this verse, boy, it's getting tough now. Amen. If thine enemy hunger, feed him. If he thirst, give him drink. For in so doing, thou shalt heap coals of fire on his own head. Amen. Be not overcome of evil, but overcome evil with good. Praise God. Wisdom in a nutshell. Here it is. Praise God. Takes in every area of our life, from our original consecration to God
on

0: through our ministries and gifts and desire for gifts and recognition and on right down to the very last. Hallelujah. I mean, wisdom promotes holiness. Pleads and begs for it. I beseech you therefore, brother. He's begging, pleading with the church in view of all that he's said in the previous chapters. Tell them about God's dealings with man. Present your bodies a living sacrifice. Amen. Holy and acceptable unto God. You don't bring it necessarily to the altar. You bring it straight to God before his altar. Amen. Present your bodies a living sacrifice, holy and acceptable unto God, which is your reasonable service. Amen. It's your reasonable service, seeing all he's done for you. One paraphrase says, when you think of what he's done for you, is it too much to ask? Amen. After God done so much for us, hey, we need to be willing to do the same for him. And be not conformed to this world. Boy, that's separation. I mean, you can't, if you're a real godly Christian, you can't go to Walmart or department store without getting shock treatment. Amen. I mean, this whole world's gone. It's sad to think about this, that there's such little Christian influence in the world today. The population explosion is bringing about a sin explosion. And you're the only counterbalance to that. Praise God. Let's put our full weight in for God. Can you say amen? Be not conformed to this world. Don't be like them. Be transformed by the renewing of your mind. Don't be ashamed to wear the uniform, that you may prove what is that good and acceptable and perfect will of God. How are you ever going to know unless you try? Amen. Wisdom is seeking the will of God. Amen. How do you find the will of God? You do what you know to do first. And then let God lead you one step at a time into the rest of it. Come on. Amen. There's a lot of people like know God's will and what great thing God has in store for them, but they never took the first steps yet. They never presented their bodies a living sacrifice, holy and acceptable unto God. Not learned a reasonable service yet. Not been transformed yet by the renewing of your mind. How do you renew your mind? You think on, dwell on, hear and listen to and take heed to godly things, gospel preaching, gospel song, amen, godly instruction and godly fellowship and the wholesome atmosphere of the church of the living God. It gives you a new mind. Praise God. And you do that and you're well on the way to knowing God's will for your life. Oh, I learned very early that we save ourselves a lot of misery, a lot of heartache, a lot of tears, a lot of grief and pain by seeking and doing the will of God. Do the will of God even if it hurts, because it's going to hurt worse not to on down the road. Do the will of God even if you take a loss momentarily. You'll avoid greater losses on down the road. Praise God. Wisdom is seeking God's will. Living and walking in God's will. Praise God. One preacher said he didn't go to buy a suit of clothes before he sought God's will. Amen. I mean, I've lived that way through the years, praise God. I'd seek God's will about buying my car, about buying my clothes, about buying my shoes, and seek God's will about all these things. Amen. Put God first. in all these things. Praise God. For I say unto you, by the grace given to me, that every one man among you not to think of himself more highly than he ought to think, but think soberly as God, according as God has dealt every man the measure of faith. I'm talking about, for a moment, wisdom and the ego. Wisdom and the self. Amen. It avoids taking ego trips at God and Christ, Jesus' name, and the Holy Ghost and the church's expense. Amen. Hallelujah. I'll deal with that just a little bit more. But it says, for we are many members in one body, and all members have not the same office. That is wisdom in unity. We realize that we are one. We are body. And praise God, the body has great power to heal itself and minister to itself and meet its own needs and feed itself, praise God, if you just give every member in the body his freedom and his liberty. So we being many are one body in Christ, and every one members one of another. Amen. Now, having then gifts differing according to the grace that is given to us, whether prophecy, let us prophesy according to the proportion of faith. We're a body. Amen. And so in wisdom we minister. But we don't want to be stumbling over one another. Amen. So we wait on our ministering. We wait for our time to come. Amen. We may grow impatient, but this chapter teaches patience also. Amen. Your time will come. Your time of exhortation will come. So wait on your teaching. He that teacheth on teaching. He that exhorteth on exhortation. Amen. That's preaching, prophesying, teaching, and exhortation. Amen. That's evangelists, pastors, and teachers all working in harmony. And your time will come. Amen. And so we wait on it. Wait on our time. Praise God. The man that discovered the good in Bud Robinson's ministry said that Columbus discovered America, but I discovered Bud Robinson. Amen. And there'll come a time that you will be discovered by somebody. Hey, amen. You're just a little puppy yet. And the day, praise God, ain't over yet. And time will provide opportunity for every minister in the church. So he that exhorteth on exhortation, wait on it. Hallelujah. Oftentimes, you know, when we are stumbling over ourselves and each other and getting in our own way, we blame it on the Spirit. We say, I'm not going to quench the Spirit. Well, remember, Paul said, amen, that the spirit of the prophets is subject to the prophets. Amen. The prophet gets a revelation. Another prophet gets a revelation at the same time. Amen. I saw two notable people in the church that gave often gave interpretation to messages. I saw them stand up at the same time to give the message one day. Amen. And one gave way to the other one. That's what you must do. You don't just both go off rattling off, you know, a prophecy or an interpretation. You give way to the other. Let one hold his peace, the Bible said. Praise God. And give way to the other one. That's why Paul wrote the 14th chapter of 1 Corinthians, all the 12th, 13th, and 14th chapter. But he gets into, down to the nitty gritty. I mean, right down to the way we worship and the things. It was a lot worse then because they didn't have the Pentecostal Highway of Holiness and the Church of God and the Assembly of God. And when the church gathered together, just all one church, and everybody, amen, was ready to go, brother. And they all got together, and everybody had a tongue, and everybody had a prophecy, and everybody had a song, and everybody had an exhortation. And Paul had to call a thing to order. And so he took 3 chapters to do it. He said, be balanced and don't go overboard with anything. Don't have too many prophecies. 2 or 3, and that by course. Don't have too many interpretations. 2 or 3 at the most, and that by course. That means one after the other, not the same time. Amen. Line up here now. Amen. I felt God, you are the will of God. No, wait a minute. Amen. If it's God, it'll wait. If it's God, just hold it. Amen. It's God that's got the thing to perking. And if it quits perking before the other fella gets through, it probably wasn't God to start with. Amen. Ooh, glory to God. Amen. A little boy went outside to see if the chickens was ready to pick after mama just wrung their necks. And he said, no, mama ain't done shouting yet. Amen. And so sometimes, you know, we can't go on because they ain't done shouting yet, but they'll get done. Amen. I've never seen the time they didn't run out of gas after a while. Amen. So hold on. Praise God. Hallelujah. Wait your turn. And as a matter of fact, prefer one another. Praise God. He that giveth, have you got money to give? Thank God for it. But do it with simplicity. He that ruleth with diligence, faithful, on the job, count on him, prompt. Amen. Oh, yes. He that showeth mercy, that's tough sometimes, but do it with a smile. Do it with cheerfulness, praise God. Let love be without dissimulation, no hypocrisy. Amen. Love unfeigned, no put on. Praise God. And in honor preferring, be kind of affection to one another, and in honor preferring one another. Hallelujah. It's God's will that we prefer one another. Now we believe in being led by the Spirit, and we believe in the spontaneity of the Spirit. You know that in Highway of Holiness. Amen. Holy Ghost is free to take over anytime. That's why we have these long, long altar calls, and sometimes 2 or 3 of them in one service. Praise God. And we're not worried when God takes over whether I or the preacher gets to preach or not. Amen. But if it's just somebody that gets up they see folks is not getting with them in their song, and so they sing it over and over and over and over and over and over and over again till finally one of their friends shouts a little bit. And then another one of their friends shouts a little bit. And then people finally get jarred loose a little bit, and by the time they've took a half hour trying to get over, hey, that ain't the way to do it. Hey, I don't have to get over, as they say, every time. I mean, I don't have to, my song don't have to bring a shout every time. Praise God. I mean, I can get up, I think, and sing I'm Going Anyway long enough, praise God, to get some folks off their feet. Amen. But it's not God's will for me to sing I'm Going Anyway in every service. There's other songs to be sung and other things to be done. Amen. So they wanted me to sing I'm Going Anyway at one of our camp meetings because they wanted somebody to get it off the ground. They figured they'd gone long enough without a service where they didn't have any preaching. That's not the way to do it. You don't do that on purpose. It may be God's will to have preaching every service. So I didn't cooperate. I never have been able to do that. I believe in the spontaneity of the Spirit. I believe in serving God spontaneously. If it happens, let it happen. If God moves, let Him move. If the Holy Ghost takes over, hallelujah, I'm for it. I'll run with you. Amen. Sometimes it's God's will for us to hear some preaching, learn some sense. Wisdom. That's just another way of saying wisdom. Brother Vince Wilson sat around. Amen. You'd hear him as he prayed to himself, sitting right in your living room, perhaps. Amen. Sitting there talking to you, he'd hang his head and say, God, give me some sense. Amen. Hallelujah. God wants to give us wisdom. And they didn't have all these divisions in the church, and usually they had a pretty large crowd, particularly if they were meeting in a house or somebody's yard. Amen. And they didn't have all these church families and all these churches to get together in, and everybody do their own thing like we've got today. So we got everybody doing their own thing, and that's just the trouble. Everybody wants to do his own thing. We need to do God's things. We need to be led of the Spirit. Genuinely prompted and used by the Spirit. I'm not saying that to put a damper on you. Amen. I'm saying that for the benefit of new converts and us old converts that need reteaching along the line. Here's the way it goes. One person that feels like to have some particular gift will catch a house full and a house full of visitors waiting for the preacher to preach, and they'll get up and take over and carry on and on and on. Amen. Now God will call a stop to that if he has to cripple you. Amen. He'll deflate your ego. Amen. If he has to lay the lash on you. Amen. He'll go along with you after a while. All that baby talk and all that egotism and all that kid stuff. He'll go along with you after a while. But after a while, he's going to lay the lash on you. He's going to tell you when to behave yourself. Amen. When to be quiet. Praise God. And really let God have his way, not us. Really let the Holy Ghost take over, not our ego. At God's expense and at the ministry's expense. Praise God. Amen. I mean, what would Billy Graham amount to if he had to let Grady Wilson or Brother Whiteford or whatever his name was, any one of a half a dozen of his assistant evangelists that held to Hour of Decision campaigns across the country. Amen. If they got up every time Billy Graham was going to preach and took over the service and give the altar call before Billy got to preach. Well, everybody had their mind made up and their heart set on a T-bone steak, Billy Graham style. But what they got was Bev Shea singing for an hour the same song. Amen. That's all right if God takes over. I don't mind a bit if God takes over. Praise God. But the only problem is, if it gets out of hand, amen, and Grady Wilson or any one of the other of his co-workers takes over too many times, amen, folks going to quit coming to hear Billy. Huh? It's like you go into the steakhouse and your mouth's all set for a T-bone steak, medium rare, baked potato, and all the trimmings. And here the waitress comes up, and a whole string of waitresses with cheese ball and crackers. I didn't order that. Amen. But they're trying to cram cheese ball down your throat. And here comes another little ham salad, which is ground up bologna with a little relish in it and some mayonnaise and stuff. Amen. You say, I didn't order ham salad. And another one comes with chicken salad. You say, I didn't order chicken salad. Oh, come on, try this. And after you've tried everybody's ham salad, chicken salad, amen, and salmon salad and egg salad and potato salad, amen, you don't want any steak. You had your mouth set for steak. But let's say you survived all that and put it all off. Amen. And successfully warded off all this deluge of waiters and waitresses trying to give you their special offering. Amen. And you got your steak. Amen. And after you got your steak eaten and you're full and you're ready for dessert, and here they come again. One's wanting to give you ham salad, and one's wanting to give you cheese ball, and the other's wanting to give you potato salad, and the other, hey, I'm full! I said, all that to say this, the mistake of young preachers, particularly novices trying to pastor church is, amen, that they tried to preach before the preacher preached, and then after he got done preaching it, they preached some more after he got done preaching. Until they gagged everybody out, and then wonder where the crowd went. Wonder where the interest went in their fellowship meeting. Wonder where the interest went and where even their constituency that they one time had fade away. I'll tell you what, they got tired of cheese ball, amen, when they were looking for steak. And then you gagged them out on cheese ball again after they had steak, if they finally got one. Amen. Hey, your time will come. Praise God. But novices with the preacher's itch, amen. Somebody said the only way to scratch a preacher's itch is to preach. Well, novices, beginners that is, amen, with the preacher's itch, have been particularly vulnerable to these mistakes down through the years. Amen. But what is the darkest of all travesties of having tragedies and travesty in the ministry, amen, is to been preaching the gospel for 35 or 40 years and still doing it. Still taking ego trips at the ministry's expense. Amen. Oh, that's what Romans chapter 12 is trying to do. Amen. It's teaching us to prefer one another. And wait till your time comes, and you'll be respected a lot more for it. You'll be appreciated a lot more for it. Amen. Be the same mind one toward another. Rejoice with them that rejoice. Weep with them that weep. Hallelujah. That's all right. Do that. Glory to God. Don't be so wrapped up in yourself that you can't empathize and sympathize. Amen. Bless them which persecute you. Bless and curse not. Distributing to the necessity of the saints. Giving the hospitality. Rejoice in hope. Patient in tribulation. Continuing instant in prayer. Praise God. Rejoicing. Patience. Prayer. Alms. Hospitality. Persecution. Hallelujah. You can take it in stride and do it all right. Can you say amen? Amen? Recompense to no man evil for evil. Amen. Hallelujah. Provide things honest in the sight of all men. That's response and responsibility. Amen. We don't want anybody, anytime, talking about us because we don't pay our bills. Amen. So we provide things honest in the sight of all men. You make them, you pay them. You are responsible for seeking God's will in your life and following God in God's will and avoiding most, if not all, those circumstances that bring reproach on the church. Amen. You're responsible at a very early age to start seeking God's will so you can do that. The best you can do, you'll have times of reversal. The best you can do, you'll have sometimes Job's trials. The best you can do, amen. But I want you to know, Job came out of it after a while. I want you to know he came out on top too. He came out an overcomer, praise God. Hallelujah. As much as possible, as much as lieth in you, live peaceably with all men. Dearly beloved, avenge not yourselves, but rather give place to wrath. For it is written, vengeance is mine, saith the Lord, I'll repay. Amen. No retaliation. Amen. It even takes in our relationship with our enemies. Hallelujah. Therefore, thine enemy hunger, feed him. If he thirst, give him drink. For in so doing, thou shalt heap coals of fire on his own head. You will have, instead of making him a worse enemy, surrounded him with warmth. Amen. Picture your enemy going down the street needing a fire to warm by. In those days, they didn't have matches. In those days, they didn't have the means we have to make quick fire. And they had to carry their fire with them. Amen. Often carried it in a jug of ashes on their head to keep the coals alive till they got home. Amen. And this don't mean like the woman that the preacher asked her when she was having it with her husband. Have you tried heaping coals of fire on his head? She said, no, but I've poured scalding water on him a time or two. That don't mean to do that. Amen. It means to surround him with warmth and do good to him. Help him. And you, like Abraham Lincoln, will have destroyed your enemies and lended to the rebuilding of the nation. Praise God. The rebuilding of the church. The peace of the church. Hallelujah. And we will have been an overcomer. Be not overcome of evil, but overcome evil with good. Don't let evil get the upper hand, but conquer evil. You can conquer evil by doing good. It's just wisdom in a nutshell. Read it and study it. Praise God. It is endless and limitless in its panoply. Hallelujah. It'll meet the need. And probably already has this morning in somebody's life. Heads bowed, and as they get ready to sing, you say, Brother Collins, I've not always done it right, and I've drifted away from God. Raise your hand and say, pray for me that I'll do it right, that I'll be better. Amen. Raise your hand. Praise God, and we'll pray for you. Amen. Father, thank you for that hand. Glory to God, thank you for that one. Amen. Thank you for honest hearts. Praise God, that want to be what you want us to be, that the world might see Jesus in me, in us. Amen. Oh, the world pick at us. The world will look for excuses not to accept our religion, and so they'll pick at us, even though, to be honest and true, they can't find one thing wrong. Amen. Not one thing. Let them look. Let them dig. Amen. Hey. Amen. You can't uncover what God's covered. And you're not even allowed license to dig where the blood is covered. Amen. Hallelujah. I'd like to tell you today that you can start right now to do God's will and work and do it right. Hallelujah. Amen. Hallelujah. You can start right now to present your body a living sacrifice, wholly acceptable unto God, which is your reasonable service, that you may prove what is that good and acceptable and perfect will of God. Try it. It'll heal your life. Heal your future. Praise God. Bless your heart from this moment on. Father, bless, O Lord God, these hands that's raised, these hearts that seek you, these dear ones that have listened, hungering for more of God. I pray in Jesus' name. Thank you, Lord. Amen. Let's stand as we sing. Just make your way around God's altar and tell him all about it.
1: What you
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2: As Michael has already read, I know that's from the context of the Revelation. And as the choir was worshiping, I couldn't help thinking of what one of the scriptures said in Revelation. It says, it's time that he that's going to be holy, let him be holy. And he that's going to be unholy, let him be unholy. I think we're living a time, it's time to decide. Amen. And if he is king, I think the choice ought to be, I'm going to be holy as he is holy. Hallelujah. Praise the Lord. Praise the Lord. Brother Tim, I don't know what happened up here at the monitors. It's bassy and sounds like I'm in a distant barrel somewhere. If you could help me out there, I appreciate it. Praise the Lord. Hadn't the service been good this evening? God encouraging our hearts in so many ways. If you had turned with me to the book of Acts, I want to do something tonight I've always wanted to do. This may be the only Sunday night we do this, and then again I may continue doing this. And what that this is I have always wanted to, instead of just preparing a message or a sermon, to take a portion of Scripture and just that evening or that morning, let's just walk through that passage of Scripture and look at the signpost and look at the scenery and look at the things that God would show us from that passage of Scripture. And tonight I've chosen the book of Acts. We're not going to stand and read. We're going to start walking through it in just a moment. If I had a title this evening, and you may not understand this till we get to the end of our walk, but it's going and coming up and down. Going and coming up and down. Now, if you'll bear with me, I'll just want to begin this way tonight. Many times when folks, whether it's a doctor or someone at the grocery store or someone in the neighborhood, when they find out that I go to and pastor a Pentecostal church, if they're not familiar with that, they ask the question, what does it mean to be a Pentecostal? I usually ask them, do you want the long answer or the short answer? And for some reason, most people opt for the short answer. But if I had to give the short answer of what it means to be a Pentecostal, it's simply this. We believe that what we read in the book of Acts is still for us today. Isn't that it? We believe what you read in the book of Acts is still for us today. And the common thread and theme that you read in the book of Acts is that the Holy Spirit was at work making Jesus real to people that needed him. I want to be a Pentecostal in that sense. I want to be one in whom the Holy Spirit can move and make Jesus real to people that need him. I'm not the first that said it, but when I read the book of Acts, my conclusion is this. Jesus is coming after the same kind of church that he left. I believe that. Jesus is coming after the same kind of church that he left. And what kind of church did he leave? He left a church that was a group of people that was moved on by the Holy Spirit and moved in by the Holy Spirit and moved through by the Holy Spirit to present Jesus to a lost world. I am convinced, And I know there's a lot of other things that people think of when they think of Pentecost. They think of expressive worship and shouting and all of that. And those are the good things. That's just a response to the moving of the Spirit. But fore and foremost, a Pentecostal is one that sees their need of the Holy Spirit, because they see the need of the lost around them and whom among they live. How many knows we need the moving of the Holy Spirit? I'm going to get to the scriptures, but I'm really concerned because we're living in a time when the church is trying to reinvent itself. I am disturbed, and maybe you don't have any idea what I'm talking about. If not, that's fine. But I am concerned of churches at one time truly had a hold of this Pentecostal Book of Acts message, but they've tried to reinvent themselves to, quote unquote, to be relevant to our age. My question is this: why is it when the church attempts to reinvent itself, instead of looking like the Book of Acts, it looks like the world? It tries to reinvent itself and it starts looking more like Hollywood and Vegas and Madison Avenue. Brother O'Hare, I don't think the church needs to reinvent itself. I think the church needs to return to its roots, to the Book of Acts, and be the church that Jesus designed her to be. And it's my desire in these last days that Union Pentecostal Church wouldn't be diverging this direction and that direction and following this trend and that trend and trying to be relevant. I think we just need to be the church, the Holy Spirit church. Amen. Thank God for good music and everything else, but entertainment's not going to get the job done. The only thing that's going to touch the hearts of people and change lives and root out sin and introduce folks to Jesus is a church that is filled with the Holy Spirit. And the church is filled with the Holy Spirit, because the individual Christian is filled with the Holy Spirit. How many wants to be that kind of church? I told Brother Brian this evening I'm going to be talking to different groups and departments of our church. But I want to make it clear, I'm not interested in reinventing our church into some modern social thing that just has the lights right and the sound right and all of that. I want to still be a church, amen, that has the genuine moving of the Holy Spirit within it. Oh, can you say amen? I don't know, as you look at your Bible, I'm not going to start with the first verse, but with the title. Most Bibles have the title, The Acts of the Apostles. I'll take nothing away from the apostles, but I believe that's a misnomer. That's mistitled for two reasons. Number one, when you get into the Book of Acts, it wasn't just the apostles that preached. It wasn't just the apostles that laid hands on the sick and they recovered. It wasn't just the apostles that spoke with tongues. It was the people of the church, whatever their position. It was the whole church. Hallelujah. So number one, it's not the Acts of the Apostles that way. And secondly, I don't think it's the Acts of the Apostles. I think, and by the way, the title was not part of the inspired text. It was added later for our reference. I don't think it ought to be the Acts of the Apostles for this reason. The apostles would have been the first to admit that what they did not do by their own power and their own strength. What they did and the deacons did and the people did as they were moved upon, motivated, equipped, and empowered by the Holy Spirit. And so I'd like to suggest a new title. You don't have to change it in your Bible, but I think the title ought to be The Acts of the Holy Spirit. Hallelujah. That's what we read in this book. And I don't know how you feel, but in 2012, we still need the acts of the Holy Spirit. Hallelujah. Verse 1. The author is Luke, and he writes, "The former treatise," or the former volume, "have I made, O Theophilus," that's his friend, of all that Jesus began to do and teach. It's time to shout. Hallelujah. What is he talking about? The former volume, the former treatise. He's talking about the Gospel of Luke. And the Gospel of Luke tells us how Jesus came, was filled with the Holy Ghost, opened the eyes of the blind, caused the lame to walk, raised the dead, healed all the sick, cast out devils. And here Luke says, the first volume I wrote, the book of Luke, was of all that Jesus began to do and teach. And there's only one conclusion from that statement, and it's this: this second volume, this book of Acts, is all that Jesus continued to do and continued to teach. But this time he's not doing it through an earthly body. This time he's doing it through his body, the church, by the power of the Holy Ghost. Luke is what Jesus began to do and teach. But the book of Acts is what Jesus continued to do and continued to teach through the church. Could I say this evening that what Jesus one time did when he walked this earth, he still does it through his church. And if we're his church, he wants to do with us and through us what he did when he walked this earth. He wants us to lay hands on the sick and they recover. He wants us to cast out devils. He wants us to preach the gospel to every soul that needs to hear it. We are his body, and it's through us, by the power of the Holy Ghost, that he wants to move and continue what he began. Amen. We need to look at tonight in this wise. What's happening tonight is a continuation of what Jesus began to do and teach. Oh, hallelujah. Let's look at some other things here. Verse 2. He taught them. He did these things until the day he was taken up, after that he, through the Holy Ghost, had given commandments unto the apostles. I want you to stop and think about this. Here is Jesus, the Son of God, God in the flesh, very God, very man, omnipotent, all-powerful, amen, all-wise, all-knowing. But it says here that everything he did, as Jesus, God is a man, he did it through the power of the Holy Spirit. Even up to the last. Here we are at the last of his time on earth. And it says still it was through the Holy Spirit that he gave those final instructions to the apostles. If we would reverse to the beginning of his ministry, Jesus never worked a miracle. Jesus never preached a sermon. Jesus never taught a lesson until that moment that he stood in Jordan's river and the Holy Spirit descended and filled him. And the Bible said he left Jordan full of the Spirit. It was not until he was full of the Spirit that he began his ministry. And now here at the very end, the final days of his ministry, it says that Jesus, still it was through the power of the Spirit that he was giving instruction to the disciples. And here's my conclusion. If Jesus, the Son of God, if Jesus, the Most High, relied upon the Holy Spirit for ministry, to live the life, to present the gospel, how much more do we, his people, need to rely on the Holy Spirit? We need him. I said we need him. He gave instructions to his apostles whom he had chosen. Verse 3. To whom he showed himself alive after his passion by many infallible proofs, being seen of them 40 days and speaking of the things pertaining to the kingdom of God. Here it is. I'm not going to open another sermon here, another message. We're not preaching that anyway. We're taking a walk through here. You know, there's a lot of people who like to tell us we believe in a myth. We believe in legends. But the Bible said over a period of 40 days, in different places, in different settings, in different situation, Jesus continued for 40 days to show himself to people that he truly had resurrected from the dead. I read this morning that he told Thomas, who said, I will not believe except I see in his hands the print of his nails, print of the nails, and put my finger in the print of his nails, and thrust my hand into his side. Thomas said, I will not believe. And Jesus appeared to them, and he said, Thomas, reach hither thy finger, and put it in my hands, and behold my hands. Thomas, reach hither thy hand, and thrust into my side. I'm telling you, that there at that moment, Thomas fell down and said, my Lord and my God. And Jesus said, Thomas, because you have seen, you have believed. But blessed are they which have not seen and yet have believed. But the point is, amen, Jesus showed himself over and over. The Bible said at one time he showed himself to about 500 brethren. And Luke makes note of it here. For 40 days, he proved to everyone he appeared to that he was not an apparition. He was not a legend. He was not a myth. He was truly the resurrected Son of God. And I want to tell you, church, it doesn't matter what our world says with the pluralism and relativism and postmodernism. Jesus really did rise from the dead. It's a historical fact. The proof is there. Our faith isn't based on a fairy tale. It's based on a historical account that Jesus has risen from the dead. And then he was speaking to them pertaining the kingdom of God. I'm not going to re-preach, but how many times in the series on the parables did we come back to this? Today, the church world, Christianity, especially in the Western world, in America, wants to make being a Christian about the self. What Christ can do for me. How Christ can benefit me. How Christ can bless me. But Jesus and his ministry, and here very clear up to the very end, Jesus said, don't make it about you, the individual. It's about the kingdom of God. What we do tonight isn't just, am I going to get blessed in this service? It's, is the kingdom going to grow by another number of somebody that got saved tonight? Will the kingdom of God advance? Will someone else submit their heart and their life to the rule of King Jesus? It's about the kingdom. Verse 4. And being assembled together with them, Jesus commanded them that they should not depart from Jerusalem, but wait for the promise of the Father, which saith he, you have heard of me. Jesus said, I'm fixing to leave, but the first thing I want on your bucket list, the first thing I want on your agenda is go to Jerusalem and tarry till you receive the power of the Holy Ghost. Don't try to build a church. Don't start a ministry. Don't buy a church van. Don't buy Sunday school curriculum. You don't do anything until first you receive the power of the Holy Ghost. What would happen if the church, if once again we made that the first priority? Hallelujah. Before we do anything, before we study the lesson, even before we sit on the pew in the service that night, first things first, I want to get alone and wait until I feel the Holy Spirit at work in my life. Hallelujah. Tarry. Even don't give up on it. Even they ended up tarrying for 10 days, but you stay there until you receive the promise of the Father. Listen, this thing about the Holy Spirit, it's not wishful thinking. The Father has promised it to us. And I'm not going to re-preach this morning, but when God says something, it's going to happen. Amen. I know some folks say, well, I don't think I can receive the Holy Spirit. Or maybe it's not for me. Wait, let's back that up a little bit. He has promised it. What he has promised, he intends to fulfill. It's the promise of the Father, which you have heard of me. What does he mean, what you have heard of me? John came preaching, and he said, I indeed baptize you with water, but there come one after me whose shoes latchets I'm not worthy to unloose. Yes, I baptize with water, but when he comes, he will baptize you with the Holy Ghost and with fire. That's the promise of the Father that we've heard of Jesus. And guess what? It's never expired. He is still baptizing with the Holy Ghost and with fire. It's the promise of the Father. Verse 5, for John truly baptized with water, but ye shall be baptized.

with the Holy Ghost many days hence. The word baptize simply means to immerse. And so let's take it that way. John the Baptist put you underneath the water until you were wet all over. Amen. I mean, you were just covered with the water. But just like John the Baptist put you underwater to show your sins were forgiven, Jesus is going to come. And he's going to take you and he's going to put you underneath the Holy Spirit. And with the Holy Spirit, it'll not only get all over you. Amen. It'll fill you up. Hallelujah. I'm glad he baptizes. Amen. Thank God for what we feel here and there. But we need more than a few sprinkles. We need to let Jesus just take us one more time and just submerge us. Hallelujah. Till we're lost in the Spirit. We're lost in the presence of Jesus. Aren't you glad for the baptism of the Holy Spirit? Hallelujah. Amen. Another thing I want to note before I get any further. Amen. I want you to note the word Holy Ghost. Amen. By the way, Ghost, Spirit, it's the same Greek word behind both of them. It's just in the King James Bible, when they translated, those were just real close synonyms. There wasn't no Casper the Friendly Ghost around then. And when they thought of ghost, they thought of Spirit. He is the Holy Spirit. I want to talk briefly to you about that. Amen. Two names here put together. Two words here put together in His name. The third person of the Trinity. Holy Spirit. The word holy means separate, pure, above all of this world. I'm telling you, He is holy. There's nothing corrupt about Him. Nothing dark. Amen. Nothing subverted about Him. He is holy. But the second part of His name is Pneuma. That means breath. It means wind. We all know the power of wind. We've had it in a few storms around here. And so the word holy refers to His nature. It's pure and clean and undefiled and separate from anything sinful. And so holy's His nature. But the word Spirit refers not to His nature, but His power. Here's what I believe. If you get the real thing, you'll get it both together. I don't think you can really get the holy without getting the Spirit. And I don't think you can really get the Spirit without getting the holy. We have groups that try to do that. Some groups, they want to focus on the holy, holy, holy, but it's dead, it's dry, it's nothing but religion and rituals and the religion of man. Amen. It's holy, holy. Other groups, it's Spirit. They talk about power, power, power, anointing, anointing, anointing, but there's no separated living. There's no purity of life and of heart. I'm telling you, when you really get Him, you'll get it both together. It'll be holy. It'll be Spirit. It'll be pure. It'll be power. I'm telling you, if you really get filled with the Holy Ghost, when you get up from the altar, young person, you won't go out and text something you shouldn't text, because the Holy Spirit will check you and say, no, that's unclean. I'm telling you, when you really get it both together, you won't go to work on a Monday morning. You won't live like the world. You won't have the habits of the world. When you get the Holy Spirit, it's more than just an anointing, a buzz and a feel good. It's a purity of life and heart. He'll not only empower you, He will sanctify you. Hallelujah. Holy Spirit. Verse 6. When they therefore were come together, they asked Him, saying, now Lord, wilt thou at this time, in other words, when you send the Holy Spirit, will you restore again the kingdom to Israel? And notice what they did. Jesus talking about the kingdom of God, excuse me, which first of all is spiritual. It's people coming out from the rule of Satan and coming under the rule of Christ. But still, after all this time with Him, when they heard the word kingdom, they immediately went to a material kingdom. When once again Israel, the nation in Palestine, would rise to power and Israel would throw off her conquerors, they immediately made it material. Now I know I'm spreading all kinds of things out, but we're just looking around and this is what the scenery of the scriptures reminded me of. But we're living in a time when people want to make this thing about a material kingdom. Promises we're talking about, they can't read a promise and think spiritual things. When they read a promise, they start thinking about their wallet and their automobile. And you know why they're thinking that way? Because there's plenty out there preaching that gospel, which is not a gospel that Jesus has come to make.

It is not for you to know the times or the seasons which the Lord hath put in his own power. Now listen, I'm telling you, Jesus did say we ought to be able to look at the signs of the time and tell that his coming is near. But he's talking about people that want to get it all figured out. They want to have their timeline and tell you wherever event's going to happen and what order. Jesus said, no man knoweth the day or the hour, but the Father. And I'm telling you, prophecy is good. We need it if it's going to motivate us to get prepared for Jesus' coming. But if it's just a matter of intrigue and interest and something we want to argue about, forget it. Jesus said, it's not knowing the times and seasons that's the all-important thing. It's being prepared for it. It's doing the task I've left you to do. And here he's talking about baptizing them with the Holy Ghost. And if you please, they want to talk prophecy. Amen. He said that's in the Father's hands. But verse 8, but ye shall receive power after that the Holy Ghost has come upon you. The Holy and the Ghost, the pure and the power is come upon you. And ye shall be witnesses unto me both in Jerusalem and in Judea and in Samaria and unto the uttermost parts of the earth. Amen. You know, we always are interested in a person's last words. It would be interesting to you tonight if I said, now, here's George Washington's last words and here's Lincoln's last words. But as near as I can tell from Scripture, right here are the last words that Jesus spoke before he left this earth. And his last words to us, amen, was, but ye shall receive power after that the Holy Ghost has come. Oh, what last words, hallelujah. I mean, that was important to him, that we knew that his desire was that we receive power after that the Holy Ghost is come upon. Oh, I'm telling you, I like even the language there. Come upon you. Amen. That speaks of an impact. That speaks of an influence. I'm telling you, we're living in a time that not just this world, but many professed Christians are living under the influence of everything but the Spirit of God. They live under the influence of tobacco. They live under the influence of drink. They live under the influence of drugs. They live under the influence of forbidden desires. They're living under the influence of every other kind of thing. Amen. And still professing to be a Christian. But I'm telling you, if we're going to be Christians like God has it willed, we don't need to be under the influence of this world. We need to be under the influence and the power of the Holy Ghost. But be not drunk with wine wherein is excess, but be filled with the Spirit. And what is the effect of that power? He said, when it comes upon you, the result is you're going to be a witness. Let me ask you, when's the last time you felt an impulse to witness to somebody on the job? We've made it this drudgery, fearful thing. This slavishly trying to earn our salvation. I got a better way to witness. Instead of just seeing it as something you got to do, or God's going to zap you or knock you off the rolls, or you got to do if you're going to make it to heaven, just get filled with the Holy Spirit and he'll give you an impulse when it's time to witness. I don't know what to say. He'll give you what to say. Hallelujah. And you shall be witnesses unto me in Jerusalem, in Judea, and Samaria. Jerusalem's the city. Judea is the province where Jerusalem's at. Samaria is the outlying areas of not just Jews, but half-breed Jews and other nations and unto the uttermost part of the earth. I'm telling you, he said it's like throwing a rock in a pond in the concentric circle, small, larger, larger. When you get filled with the Holy Ghost, the people in your house will know it. When you get filled with the Holy Ghost, then the people at your work, your school will know it. Amen. When you get filled with the Holy Ghost, your neighborhood will know it. And eventually you'll affect people and a large circle. Amen. Brother Brian said something tonight as we were talking before church. Amen. We hear all the bad uses of the social media, Facebook and Twitter and all of this. But oh, what if young people got filled with the Holy Ghost instead of spreading filth and filth and influence one another to filth on that? I'm not talking about our young people, but what if they just got filled with the Holy Ghost and used those same media mediums, amen, to spread the gospel, to see people saved? Hallelujah. Instead of sending a bad text, send a witness, send a word where some young person in despair and caught in the trap of this world could be changed and saved and delivered.

0: Lord. Hallelujah. Verse 9. When he had spoken these sayings, while they beheld, he was taken up, and a cloud received him out of their sight. Now, there's nothing in Scripture to say who's right here. You may think the cloud was just evaporated water vapor, but I tend to believe that cloud that received him out of their sight was a cloud of angels and saints of old. I think that because Paul said, or the writer of Hebrews said, let us run this race with patience, seeing that there's a great cloud of witnesses. Maybe those on the ground couldn't make out the faces in that crowd, but Jesus, right before their eyes, began to ascend into that cloud until he disappeared. And even after he disappeared, how many's ever stood and watched a balloon, somebody let loose, a helium balloon? You just watch it. It grows smaller and smaller and smaller until you can't see it anymore. Think about that, not being a balloon, but your beloved master. And he's growing more and more distant. And then a cloud envelops him. And then it's all gone. And so after the fact, they just stood and kept looking up toward heaven. And suddenly, right there in their midst were two men. We know these to be angels, stood by them in white apparel, which also said, "You men of Galilee, why stand you gazing up into heaven? This same Jesus, which is taken up from you into heaven, shall so come in like manner have seen him go into heaven." Isn't it something? At his leaving, the message has already turned to his coming back. If there's ever been a part of the message of true Pentecost, it has been Jesus is coming again. Somehow it's always went hand in hand, Sister Dale. When people really got filled with the Holy Ghost, they've started talking about the coming of the Lord. Why? Because at the very moment that he ascended, the message turned to he's coming back. The same Jesus. You know what's being preached a lot today is Jesus isn't really coming back as a person visibly. But every time somebody gets saved, Jesus comes. And every time there's a miracle, Jesus comes. And that's what Jesus meant about his coming again. Read the scripture. The angel said he's going to come in like manner as he left. He left as an individual, visible person. Amen. And when he comes again, he's going to come as a visible person. You believe that? How many believes Jesus is coming again? As you see him go. Oh, hallelujah. That means one day you may be looking up. Instead of the balloon, so to speak, getting smaller and smaller till it disappears, you may say, "What's that coming? What's that? What's that? What's that?" And as it grows larger, that's Jesus. I'm telling you, hey man, we shouldn't be looking for the coming of the Antichrist. That'll take care of itself. We should be looking for the return of the Christ. We're all concerned about who's going to become the president, who's going to rise in power and rise, and you know, here and there. Even that shouldn't be our concern. We ought to be concerned about Jesus is coming again. Hallelujah. There's a blessed time that's coming soon. It may be evening, morning, night or noon. The wedding of the bride, united with the groom. Oh, we shall see the King when he comes. We shall see the King. Oh, hallelujah. Amen. In like manner, as you've seen him go, he will come again. But notice their message isn't that he's just coming again, but their message is, why do you stand here gazing? Oh, what are you talking about? Oh, yes. Why are we saying he told us to do something? He told us to go get filled with the Holy Ghost and reach the world around us. I'm telling you, we are looking for his return, but we have a task to do before he gets back. Amen. He has given us a job to do. Get filled with the Spirit and reach the lost around us. I want to be doing that when he comes. I want to be occupying in that manner. Hallelujah. And so at the beginning, it It's about the ending. Amen. Amen. Here it is. And then in verse 12, the scripture says, then returned they into Jerusalem from the mount called Olivet, which is from Jerusalem a Sabbath day's journey. And when they were come in, they went up into an upper room where abode Peter and James and John and Andrew and Philip and Thomas and Bartholomew and Matthew and James the son of Alphaeus and Simon Zelotes and Judas the brother of James. Amen. They went back to upper room to do what? To do what? Amen. They went there to see Christ's promise fulfilled. They went there to do what Jesus told them to do and to seek for the endowment of power from on high. They went there, if you please, to seek God until the Holy Ghost came. Hallelujah. And now I'm getting to what my message is in just a moment, and I'm done. I'm not saying I'm getting ready to preach, but I'm getting to what the title was. In verse 14, it says, these all continued with one accord in prayer and supplication with the women and Mary, the mother of Jesus, and with his brethren. Amen. The first thing they did to see God's will perform, the promise come, and to fulfill Jesus' task, they went to pray. I want to tell you all these wonderful things we've talked about tonight. They only come as a result of prayer. It is the promise of God. He's the one that does the pouring out, but he does it in response to prayer. You can read all the wonderful things in the book of Acts, how people are saved, how people are healed, how cities turn to God, but all of it came, yes, through the power of the Holy Spirit, but the power of the Holy Spirit came as a result of prayer. I want to encourage us as a church, amen, let's hit prayer like we never have. Back to the personal prayer closets at home, back to the prayer rooms of the church, and I believe if we'll gather and begin to pray in one accord, I believe we can have an outpouring of the Holy Ghost that we has of yet never seen. It's about pray. If we'll pray, he'll pour. I said, if we'll pray, he'll pour it out. Hallelujah. Well, praise the Lord. It happened because of prayer. I entitled this, Going and Coming. Jesus going resulted in the coming of the Holy Spirit. I entitled this Up and Down for this reason. I know it's a figure, but what I see in this like I've never seen before, they watched Jesus ascend. They were looking up at Jesus, and that resulted days later with the Holy Spirit coming down. That's why I like the choir song that was just sung. I am convinced that if we'll look, lift Jesus up and look up to Jesus fully, I believe the Spirit will come down upon us. How many believe that? Exalt Jesus in your life. Exalt Jesus in your lifestyle. Exalt Jesus. Lift him up in your thoughts. Lift him up in your worship. And I believe the Holy Spirit will come down. The Holy Spirit is to be found where Jesus is glorified. Would you come, music? In the next chapter, we're going to encounter the prophecy that the Holy Spirit is the promise for the last days. I want to tell you what I believe. The last days started in these events we're reading about in the book of Acts. But we continue to live in the period of the last days. And when he said the outpour of the Holy Spirit would happen in the last days, I don't think it was just for the beginning of the last days. I believe the outpour of the Spirit is until the last days end, till Jesus comes. And therefore, I believe there ought to be a continual outpour of the Spirit in the church upon God's people until these last days close with that new age, the millennial, where Jesus reigns as King. We need the power of the Holy Spirit. We need something that's more than our own ability and our own resources. I want to mention one more thing, because it always happens this way. Whenever Jesus is exalted, people are going to get saved. Look, we almost miss it. The end of verse 14, it talked about who those were that were gathered together and were praying. And it talks about the women, Mary, the mother of Jesus. That's great. That's wonderful. And we almost miss it. What did it say? And with his brethren. That's not talking about his disciples. It already mentioned them. This is talking about Jesus' half-brothers. That for the totality of Jesus' ministry, they doubted, they called him names. But all of a sudden, they're saved in a prayer meeting, seeking for the Holy Ghost. What changed them? There's only one explanation. They never believed in Jesus throughout his ministry. But when they saw their resurrected half-brother with the scars in his hand and knew that truly he had risen from the dead, Jude and James, his half-brothers, at that point, they became believers. And they watched Jesus, their half-brother, leave. And they were there in prayer when the Holy Spirit came down. What are you trying to say? I'm telling you, when you begin to exalt Jesus, when people begin to see Jesus, the resurrected Lord, people you never thought would get saved, people that were adverse to Christ, when Jesus is truly exalted, you're going to find them in the prayer meeting. You're going to find them seeking for the baptism of the Holy Ghost. I think we've got examples in the room tonight of folks that were at one point they were adverse to Christ, or at least they just did not believe. But they saw him high and lifted up. And suddenly when they saw the resurrected Lord, now they're in the prayer meeting, seeking with the rest of us an outpouring of the Holy Ghost. Notice how all this tonight, we don't need to move the Holy Ghost just so we can say we had a great service or didn't that feel good. That's all an ultimate ramification. But we want a moving of the Holy Ghost because in that, people's lives are changed. People's lives are changed. How many knows we need an outpour every service? Let's stand across the building. How many would lift a hand to say, I'm going to begin to pray personally for an outpour of the Holy Spirit? I said it in passing a while ago, but the church is filled with the Spirit by individuals being filled with the Spirit. If you're hungry, all through the service, that's been the undertow thread, just being hungry to let God have his way. If you're really hungry for a power greater than your own to work in your life and your family, you're really hungry for a power. You don't want to be under the influence of anything else. I want you to begin to come right now and fill these altars and say, I'm hungry. I'm hungry. I need a power greater than myself. I need a power greater than I have. Hallelujah. I need a power that's greater. Hallelujah. Hallelujah. Hallelujah. Hallelujah. Hallelujah. Hallelujah. Lord, it's not of myself to think anything of myself. I need your power. I would encourage you tonight, if there's anything unholy in your life, even let God cleanse you, because the Spirit's only going to come with the holy. The Spirit's only going to come with the holy. The Spirit's only going to come with the holy. Amen. If something in your life needs purified, taken care of, seek the Lord tonight. Say, Lord, purify me. Purify my life. Purify my heart. Cleanse me, Lord. Cleanse me, Lord. I want the Holy and the Spirit. I want the Holy Spirit. I want the Holy and the Spirit.
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3: Concerning Isaac and Rebekah. Isaac is the son of Abraham. Abraham, the great patriarch of faith. Man, remember, he was the friend of God. And Abraham begat Isaac. And verse 20, and Isaac was 40 years old when he took Rebekah to wife, daughter of Bethuel the Syrian of Padan-Aram, the sister of Laban and the Syrian. And Isaac entreated the Lord for his wife because she was barren. And the Lord was entreated for him, and Rebekah his wife conceived. And the child and the children struggled together within her. And she said, if it be so, why am I thus? And she went to inquire of the Lord. And the Lord said unto her, two nations are in thy womb, and two manner of people shall be separated from thy bowels. And the one people shall be stronger than the other people, and the elder shall serve the younger. And when her days were to be delivered were fulfilled, behold, there were twins in her womb. And the first came out red all over like a hairy garment, and they called his name Esau. And after that came his brother out, and his hand took hold on Esau's heel, and his name was called Jacob. And Isaac was 80 years old when she bare them. Man, my, what a beginning of a remarkable history between Isaac's two children, Jacob and Esau, became the friction that was there in the womb and the struggle that was there in the womb, the combat that was taking place there in the womb, exists even today. It's the main problem with the unrest that we have in the Middle East. It all stems from right back here in Genesis chapter 25. Isn't that amazing? That you think, you know, that something wouldn't carry on that far, but we're dealing with the results of these two right here, Jacob and Esau, for all of these centuries, thousands of years, and people are still fighting, and conflict still rages in the world today because of what started right here. But I want us to go back here. I want us to look at what was happening here. The verse that I want you to notice, especially today, is when it says, verse 22, and the children struggled together within her. The children struggled together within her. That struggle that was taking place. The struggle. You see, the Lord, that she was able to have children was the gift of God. It was the working of God that took place in order for her to bear these children. She was barren. Her husband Isaac entreated the Lord and called out upon God. And God moved upon her and she was able to have these children. And she was blessed with these two children. But so the struggle that she's experiencing is a struggle that is brought on by God. It's the source is really that God has allowed her to give birth to these children, and so now she begins to struggle. And you know, these two struggling within her. Man, we're blessed to have all these little children in Beth Chapel. We're blessed. We really are. I love every one of them. And there's so much joy and fun to have these little kids run around, and it's great. And we've got three more going to be born this year. Well, can you imagine two brothers being in the womb, the fighting that's going on in there? You think they just started fighting when they turned two? No way, no way, man. They started fighting right. These two brothers were fighting and struggling with each other right in the womb. There was a struggle that was taking place. That's what I want to try to talk to you about today, is that struggle that is within you. Dealing with the struggle that is within you right now. Amen. You know, poor Rebecca, she didn't really understand what was taking place. She didn't really understand. She thought, you know, I'm blessed by God. God has opened my womb and I'm going to have children. God has blessed me. This is a blessing, right? Until the struggle started going on. She thought she was experiencing the blessing of God until suddenly there was a struggle that was taking place inside of her. And it apparently got to such a point within her, this raging and this struggle within her, that she said, if it be so, why am I thus? If this is supposed to be a blessing, Lord, why is there such a struggle going on inside of me? Lord, if this is how you're choosing to bless my life, Lord, why is there such a struggle that I am facing in my life right now? Why is the struggle going on inside of me? Do you know that we each and every one know what it is to have a struggle going on inside of us? I know that you probably you look good today. You've been going to come to church, you cleaned up, and everything's good. And you, as far as what we can see, everything looks good. But what we don't see is the struggle that is going on inside of each and every one of us. And every one of us deal with this struggle that we face in our life that's inside of us. Amen, that we're dealing with it. You see, within us, there's two beings that's struggling for dominance. Inside of us, there's two that is struggling for preeminence. There's two that's struggling for authority in your life. And for every one of us, we deal with this. And I don't care how good of a Christian you are, you deal with the struggle within you. You do. Well, you're pretty good, right? Well, what about Paul? I think Paul, he probably ranks up there with the best of us, right? Probably ranks up there with the best of us. What Paul said, you know, the good that I would do, I can't do it. That which I would do, I find in myself that I don't have the strength to perform it. And that which I would not do, that's what I do. What is he talking about? He's talking about that struggle within him. That struggle that he faces with this, that internal struggle, the struggle that he wants to do right, but something rises up and says, no, we're not going to do that. We're going to do this. And when I want to do what's right and what's good, and then something rises up and says, no, we're going to do what's evil and what's wrong. And then every one of us deal with the struggle within us. And no matter how long you've been saved, the struggle continues. And you continue to deal with this struggle that is going on inside of you. There's many people that they say, you know, I want to do what's right. I want to do what's right. They want to do the right thing. There's many people when they talk to their pastor, they say, Pastor, I want to do what's right. I want to do what's right. And then why didn't we do it? Why didn't we do it? Because there is a struggle that ensues inside of each and every one of us. That war, that raging that's going on. I know you want to do right. I know it's your desire to do right. I know that's what you want to do. I know you have the best of intentions. I know your desires are right. But you know what? You're facing and you're dealing with the struggle that is within you. You know, it's amazing how strong that struggle can get. It's amazing how violent that struggle can become. And no matter, it seems like the harder you fight, the harder the struggle comes. The greater the opposition, the more you try to do right. And you say, Lord, I'm going to start doing right. You started off the new year. Lord, I'm going to do right. I'm going to do right. And you had good intentions and everything was good. But suddenly there was a struggle that rose up inside of you that said, wait a minute, I'm not going to let you get by that easy. You're not going to be able to do all the good things that you want to do. Say, Lord, Lord, I'll tell you what I'm going to do. I'm going to start going to church Sunday morning. That's what I'm going to do. I'm going to start going to church every Sunday morning. Isn't it funny how when you make that decision, I'm going to go to church, everything happens. Right? You wake up in the morning and the struggle begins. The struggle begins. Every reason, every excuse why you should not go and why you should stay home. It all comes up and you've got all the reasons in the world. The struggle is taking place within you. The struggle begins and before you even get out of bed, the struggle begins. You're struggling with the covers, you know? You're wrestling with the cover, trying to get that cover gets a stranglehold on you. The struggles begin before you ever get out of bed. Struggle begins before you ever wake up. Where's the snooze button? The struggle begins because you want to do what's right. Lord, I have good intentions, but Lord, why can I not push myself? Why can I not bring myself to do the right thing? Because you're struggling with that. You continue to struggle. You know, when you say, Lord, here's these habits in my life. I'm going to quit these habits. I'm going to lay them down. I'm going to change. I'm not going to do that more. Oh, that's good intentions. That's the right thing to do. And God bless you for it. But you're going to find that you're going to have a struggle within you every time you try to do what's right. There's that struggle. It's going to rage inside of you. Yes, it will. Yeah. crying, Lord. Lord, if I'm trying to do what's right, Lord, why do I have this struggle within me? You're praying kind of like Rebecca. Lord, if I'm trying to do the right thing, Lord, if this is supposed to be the right thing, why do I have this struggle that I'm dealing with right now in my life? Right? You know what? Making you say, Lord, I want to make my marriage better. Watch out. As soon as you say it, you'll have the biggest fight you ever had in your life. Boy, you'll have the biggest blowout. You're right? The struggles ensue. Amen. You know why? Because there is something about inside of every one of us that opposes what is right. It opposes what is good. It opposes the good thing that we should do. Amen. We need to learn. Amen. That we're going to have to deal with the struggle within us. That every one of us, if we're going to do the right thing, if we're going to serve God the right way, amen, if we're going to live for God, face it, you're going to have some struggles. Amen. It's not only just, you know what? It's not new converts that struggle. It's everybody's struggles. Because some of us, you know what? Some people have struggles. Teenagers, you have struggles. Yeah. You say, you know what, I'm going to do the right thing. But you can't seem to keep yourself out of the chat room that you shouldn't be in. Struggle. Right? My. Then you tell yourself, you know, I'm going to do the right thing. I'm going to try to keep my temper. And then the next thing you know, here's the boss breathing down your neck, giving you a bunch of trouble, and you're just ready to blow up. I mean, you're trying to do the right thing. Thank God that we have some people trying to do the right thing, but realize you're going to have a struggle. You say, Lord, if it's the right thing, it ought to be easy. It ought to become easy for me to do what's right. No, it doesn't. There is a struggle that ensues for everybody that tries to do the right thing. And you're going to have to deal with that struggle in your life. How do you deal with that struggle of doing what's right? How you doing? How you dealing? You know, you look at poor Rebecca. Wow. She had a war raging inside of her. She had a war. There was a tug of war going on. And you know what that tug of war was all about? It was all about which one of them was going to be born first. Which one of them was going to be born first? You say, well, you know, they didn't have no understanding of that. There is a struggle ensuing inside of here. There is a struggle ensuing inside of this, inside of her. And, boy, I've got to hurry. She said, the struggle that was ensuing inside of her because one of them wanted the birthright. One of them wanted the birthright. The one that was born first obtained the birthright. And they were struggling and warring inside of them. And if you look, when they were born, you have Esau. Esau was born, and what is Esau? Esau, he was a man of a carnivorous man, a hunter, a man that liked the woods. He was a flesh eater, and he was one that was real tough and rough and tumble, and he was a difficult one, you know what? But he was symbolic of the flesh. Esau was symbolic of the flesh. Jacob, and if you remember when Jacob had the pottage and Esau, he had that birthright. But when it came to satisfying his flesh, he was willing to give up the birthright. He was willing to give up his relationship with God in order that he could satisfy the flesh. Esau was willing to give up, amen, his walk with God and his relationship with God so that he could satisfy the hunger that he had. So he could satisfy his desire. That's what we get when we have Esau. We find that Esau was the one. He had the birthright. But he wanted to satisfy his flesh. Wow. And then we have Jacob, who desired the birthright. Who wanted the birthright. He said he wanted that walk with God. He looked at it as something that was special. Esau looked at it as something that was just a bother. Jacob looked at it as something to be desired to have that walk with God and to be the descendant of his father. Jacob looked at it as something to be glorious and wonderful, while Esau despised it. See the struggle? And that's what's going on inside of you. Because that's the flesh. and the spirit that's struggling inside of you today. The flesh and the spirit. If you're going to do what's right, you've got to overcome it. Right? Just when you think you're gonna do the right thing, the flesh rises up and starts wrestling you with it. Man, when you try to do the right thing, you try to go do what's right, and suddenly the flesh tackles you and pulls you to the ground and starts wrestling around saying, no, you're not gonna do what's right. You're not gonna please God. You're not gonna serve the Lord. You're not gonna do the right thing in your life. I'm gonna make sure you don't. I'm going to make sure that you don't. In the flesh, and then he's a strong, ravenous beast, and he tackles us and tries to wrestle with us, and it's a struggle to do the right thing. Amen. Yes, it is. Let me tell you, there is a blessing in doing what is right. Amen. There's a blessing in doing what's right. Amen. If you can overcome the struggle and deal with the struggle in your life and realize that it's the flesh. Amen. And put the flesh under subjection in your life and put the flesh under your foot and get victory over the flesh. Amen. Deal with the struggle that you're facing in your life today. Because there's a blessing there. You know what you need to do? You need to cry out to the Lord. Poor Rebecca, she did not realize what was happening inside of her. She's like, oh my, there is a rage, something raging inside of me. You see, Jacob and Esau were not identical twins. You know that? They were not identical twins. They were separate. They were different. When they were born, they didn't look like. Isn't it amazing? I just read in the news the other day that two identical twins, both of them, aced the ACT test. Aced it. Both twins, identical twins. You know, the identical twins, they have the same characteristics. They look alike. They have the same likes and dislikes a lot of times. You know, they're very similar in a lot of different things of their life. Their personalities can be very similar. Sometimes impossible to tell apart. Impossible. Well, it'd be nice if that struggle within us was like that, right? But that's not the way it is. You see, when you try to do right, you're opposing something that's totally opposite to good. When you try to please God, you're struggling against something that is trying to get you to do wrong. You're wrestling with the flesh. And I want you to know today, you can have victory over that struggle that's inside of you. You can have victory over it. Hallelujah. Amen. You can come out victorious. And you can win this struggle that is inside of you because it is the struggle for what's right. You can continue on whenever you feel like giving up. Let me tell you, don't give up. Continue on. When the struggle gets to be so hard, you feel like, Lord, it's not even worth trying to go to church. Every time I go, it seems like there's something wrong, something I have to overcome. Listen, if you get up in the morning to go to church and the car don't start, and then give somebody a call and say, come and pick me up, I'm not going to get defeated. I'm going to win this struggle. If you get up in the morning and the kids are screaming and they're angry and they're not cooperating, say, hey, I'm not going to let this defeat me. I'm going to get them ready. I'm going to get them to church. I'm going to get them in the house of God. And then you say, look, I feel irritable. I'm upset because, and then all this, get in the house of God. Amen. You say, look, my marriage, it seems like we're arguing all the time. Amen. Get to the house of God. Amen. Win the struggle. Win the struggle. Don't let it defeat you. Amen. But get a victory over it in your life. Amen. Win in the struggle. It's what will make a difference. Let me tell you, if you think, man, I'm going to start doing right and everything's going to work out, great. If it works that way for you, you'll be the first one going all the way back to Abraham. You'll be the first because, let me tell you, there is a struggle every time you try to do what the right thing. Yeah, it don't matter if it's even something simple like telling the truth. Right. Well, should I tell the truth? Maybe I should just not say anything. Well, there's the struggle starts. I'm going to tell them the truth. Well, maybe I just leave a little bit out. Struggle there. Amen. You can win this. You can win this. Oh, yeah. You know, don't act like when you're wrestling with and struggling, Don't let them throw you around like you're a dish rag. Man, come on. Stand up and say, look, I realize what this is. It's the struggle. The preacher talked about it. Man, the struggle's raging. I'm going to deal with this in my life. I'm going to deal with it. Realize what it is so that you can have victory. All right?
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4: All right, David, it's time to get in your own bed.
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4: Come here, youngin'. Look at those hands, Crystal. You're going to be a guitar player, aren't you, little chick?
6: Pencil, can you get that?
4: Sure thing, sweetheart.
6: Pencil? Pencil, are you okay? Oh, dear God, no!
7: Well, that's how it began. My daddy died of a heart attack at the ripe old age of 21, leaving my mother a 21-year-old widow and me, fatherless child at the tender age of 2. The voices you just heard were that of my parents, Hansel Ray and Krista Lamb. Dad was born to my godly grandparents, Lee and Lonnie Lamb of Richmond, Kentucky. He was a preacher, singer, songwriter, and an impressive musician. Rumor has it that he could play anything that had a string on it, especially the electric lead guitar. He and my beautiful mother would travel all over Kentucky and sometimes surrounding states, singing, playing gospel music, and preaching whenever the opportunity presented itself. Now, on October 16, 1975, I was born. They were about 19 years old. They took me to church somewhere nearly every night. We were a happy Christian family that everyone thought was destined to do mighty things in God. They were very proud of me. Daddy nicknamed me Little Chet after his favorite guitar player, Chet Atkins. When he approached the microphone to sing and play, he would set me up on the Bible stand where I'd clap and sing along the best that I could. Seems like the perfect start. My life was getting ready to undergo a drastic change. A new chapter, perhaps another volume, was about to begin. What you are about to hear is a testimony of a young man who spent 16 years searching for something to fill the deep void in his life and his wearisome search for a father figure. I'm David Lamb, and this is my testimony. The winter of 1977 was the most tragic season of both mine and my mother's life. The night that my father died would ultimately thrust me into a direction that only God and time would reveal. About a month after my dad died, my mom married a 16-year-old nephew, and it'd be during this 1.5-year marriage that I would be introduced at the age of 3 to pornography.
8: Whoa, I can't believe we found all these magazines in that house.
9: I hope nobody found out it was us that took them. Hey, look at Miss January.
10: What are you going to do with all those filthy magazines?
8: I don't know, probably sell them.
10: Well, I don't care what you do with them, as long as you get them out of my house.
8: Okay, I'll get rid of them in the morning. I'm going to bed.
10: Psst, wake up.
8: What?
10: What was that?
8: I don't know. Go back to sleep.
10: Shh, is that David? David, what are you doing in there?
11: Nothing, Mom.
7: It was too late. That was all it took. What was once pure and undefiled had become permanently impressed with ungodly images and a perverted idea of what love and sex were about.
10: I'm so tired of you not working and having all these worthless heathens over all the time.
8: Shut up. I'm getting tired of you always on my back. You're never happy. I can't do anything to satisfy you. I think I might just take David and leave.
10: You aren't touching my baby.
8: Come here, David. You want to leave with Daddy?
10: You keep your hands off of him. You hear me?
7: He was too young and my mother was too broken to have a successful marriage. It ended in a frustrating divorce. I was about 3.5 years old. Because my mom worked what seemed to be from daylight to dark, I spent the majority of the next year and a half with my grandparents and various uncles and aunts. My grandparents lived right beside the family church where my uncle pastors. They often took me to church but didn't make me stay inside. I learned a little about the Bible and God. I spent most church services outside, walking up and down the road and getting into trouble. That was a very negative period of my life. When I wasn't staying at my grandparents' house, I would stay for weeks at a time with my aunt and her alcoholic husband and her 4 children. They were good to me, and I loved them very much, but without any parental supervision, I was free to do most anything. Almost all of them smoked, and I soon picked up the habit, too. At 5 years old, I was smoking heavily, sometimes as high as a pack a day. My cousins would load me down with all the tobacco and beer I needed, but because of my addiction, I learned another terrible vice, theft. At first, I only stole cigarettes from family members, you know, sneaking them out of purses and things. But I gradually got bolder and bolder and had very few limits on what I would steal or from whom I would steal. My month-long escapades at my grandparents' and cousins' house would be drastically decreased somewhere around my 5th birthday due to a new stepdad. Everything was great in the beginning. He spent a lot of time with me, teaching me how to play baseball, basketball, and football. We went to the movies and the arcade almost every week. Man, I was having a blast. It was soon apparent that I was a natural athlete and excelled in all 3 sports. He started trying to live his life through me. If I didn't score a certain amount of points or get enough hits, he'd scream and yell at me, and at times even hit me.
3: What do you think you're doing, son?
10: I don't know.
3: You stink. You're the sorriest excuse for basketball player I ever seen. Are you stupid or something? I know you can do better than that.
10: I'm trying my best, Dad.
3: You are not. You're playing like a stupid girl. If you don't go out there and give it your best, I'm going to whip you when you get home.
7: Although it was a lot of pressure, I still enjoyed having a dad that spent time with me. I was 6 when my sister was born. Soon after her birth, my stepdad started cheating on my mom. She worked the graveyard shift at a local gas station, not getting off until 2 and 3 in the morning. He would put us to bed, then sneak off sometimes as early as 8 o'clock. I would wait until I heard the door shut and then slip out and sit on the steps to guard and protect my little sister. It wasn't long till mom and him started fighting. Things got very violent, and I was too often caught in the middle.
10: I'm tired of you cheating on me.
3: You're crazy. I've never cheated on you.
10: I've had 2 different women call me this week alone. David told me that you've been slipping out at 8 and 9 o'clock every night. Where are you going for 5 and 6 hours? What are you doing while my son and daughter are at home, alone, with no one watching them?
3: Get out of my face! I said get out of my face before I slap you down!
10: Go ahead! You ain't man enough! You ain't no man, you low-life piece of trash!
3: Put that baseball bat down!
10: I'll kill you!
5: Hey, Mom, quit!
10: David, get your sister! I'm gonna get to the hospital!
11: Well, ma'am, you have a broken collarbone and several bruises and minor abrasions. And you say this happened by falling down your stairs?
7: The continuous violence, along with all the screaming and cursing, became a way of life. For the next 4 years, I lived in constant fear, breaking up countless fights, even saving my mom's life a couple of times. I was 10 when Mom went through a second heartbreaking divorce. I'll be honest. After being slapped around and hiding myself and my sister in closets, I became hardened. After 4 years of wrestling baseball bats, knives, lamps, and plates out of my mom and stepdad's hands, my heart was calloused. I could find no peace at home, so I found a means of escape in sports, drugs, girls, and rock and roll. Somewhere after my 11th birthday, I was introduced to the man who would soon become my 4th dad. He would come to visit us in the city where we lived, but when they married, we moved to the country with him. By the time he came along, I was finished calling men Dad, so I called him by his first name. Now, I don't know if he resented that or not, but we never did get along. Eventually, with this union came 2 more siblings, first a girl, then a boy. He and my mom bought a house shortly after their marriage. It was a nice little place set back in the country on a couple acres of land. Things were pretty good until one morning when tragedy struck.
12: 911, can I help you?
13: Yeah, my neighbor's house is on fire.
7: My stepdad was using gasoline to start a fire in the den. Flames leaped out of the stove and ignited with the vapors coming from the gas can. The gas can shot across the room like a balloon which is let loose without tying its end. Fire sprayed all over the walls and ceiling. In just a few minutes, the whole den was ablaze. I ran down the lane to the neighbor's house wearing only my underclothes. My mom, who was in the shower at this time, was only able to grab a towel on her way out the door. It just so happens that they had no insurance on the house and we basically lost everything. I can remember how humiliating it was when my great uncle and aunt took me to Walmart to get me a pair of shoes. I went in the store in my socks. Because of the conditions, we were forced to move in with my stepdad's mom. A few months later, they bought a house right next door and tried to start over. Things went downhill from that point on. He was a hard worker, working as high as 100 hours a week. Needless to say, I didn't see him very much. When he was home, fighting, yelling, screaming, and cursing were heard almost nonstop. At times, we took the brunt of that anger. And of course, there was always the accusations of infidelity. They separated over and over again. My mom cried all the time, falling into what seemed to be a perpetual state of depression. At age 12, I was tired, so I decided I would give up on people and just do things myself. That take-control attitude attracted crowds, and I became a leader. I intensified my zeal for sports, and to my shame, I went deeper and deeper into sin and vice, trying to override the pain. My stepdad didn't care anything about sports, which had become the single most important thing in my life. From the ages of 11 to 18, I had played in hundreds of athletic events, and you could count on one hand how many he attended. Both parents continually referred to me as lazy, and he put a lot of pressure on me to quit. I was under the impression his idea of maturity was quitting school at 16 and getting a job at a local gas station like he did. I kept smoking. In addition, picked up a couple more habits, dipping and chewing tobacco. At 16, I started drinking heavily and even introduced some of my friends to alcohol. I would lie and tell mom that I was going to a certain friend's house and be gone for days, even weeks. I had vowed that I would never do any drugs. But one night at a party, I crossed that line.
5: Hello, David. It's about time you got here.
12: Yeah, we've been waiting and waiting.
13: Is that right? Looks to me like the party's just beginning.
12: Actually, it is.
5: What are you looking at?
13: Excuse me, ladies. I'll meet up with you later.
12: But you were supposed to spend the evening with us.
5: Hey, David, I just wanted to tell you, you played an awesome game last night.
13: Yeah. Don't I always?
7: I noticed a couple guys I knew standing around a car in a secretive manner, so at the first opportunity, I joined them.
13: Hey, guys. What's up?
14: Turn out.
13: Man, I ain't gonna say nothing to nobody.
14: Aw, man, it's just David, man. We're just getting ready to light up. You wanna hit?
13: Yeah, I think I do. Oh, man. That's all right, man. I can't believe I ain't tried this stuff before.
7: So I smoked my first joint. I liked it. No puking, no headaches, easy access. Just sitting around chilling, just getting high. Again, I vowed I'd never go any further. I got in so many fights, and I'd be afraid to mention them all. Fights in school, fights on the bus, fights in ball games, fights in stores, fights at parties. Somewhere always fighting. It was a way to vent all my frustrations. I became so violent that I would attack for no reason, afterward coming to myself in shock. I was so unpredictable that my friends were even intimidated by me, yet they followed me anyway. It was during this time that God really started to pursue me. He tormented my mind almost day and night. I often preached to my friends even while in a drunken stupor. One night I stayed over with a friend while lying in the living room floor. Something strange happened.
13: You know, Greg, the Lord's gonna come back one of these days.
11: Yeah, I know.
13: We really should do something about the way we're living. Greg, he stretched his arms out and he let them drive nails through his hands. They crucified him. He didn't have to do that, but he did.
11: Let's do it. Let's get saved.
13: All right. Lord, we don't deserve your mercies. We come before you just two sinners. We don't even know what we're doing, but we know that our life is rotten, and we need you. Lord, help us. Just look over our sins, please. Excuse us for all the wrongdoings we've done. Lord, help us to live lives for you. We want to serve you. In Jesus' name, amen.
11: The Lord has saved me. What about you?
13: I don't know, Greg. I don't feel like I'm saved.
11: That's just the devil lying to you.
13: I just don't know. I don't feel any different. I know I'm just gonna go right back and do the same old things.
11: That's just the devil.
7: It probably was the devil talking to me, but I knew there wasn't a real genuine change in my heart. That experience didn't even last a day. I moved out into my own apartment when I was 17. I had no accountability to anyone, just me, God, and my conscience. I started popping pills. If we couldn't get any uppers, we'd buy maxi thins over the counter and take handfuls at a time. Everything seemed to be getting out of hand. Drugs, alcohol, girls, heavier and heavier music, bar after bar. I was drinking heavily, and so much I started going to school drunk. I was carrying a .44 Magnum with me, not to mention the 20-gauge shotgun in my trunk. Nothing satisfied me. Nothing could satisfy the voices in my head. Nothing could fill the void in my life. I was dying on the inside. Yeah, I was good at hiding it, and I could wear the mask well. But on the inside, I was crying for help. I wanted to die. No amount of success soothed the pain. I was a starting quarterback for the varsity football team my sophomore, junior, and senior year. I had scouts coming to see me crush baseballs out of the park. I even had a basketball scout looking at me once. None of this eased my hurting soul. I came to a very dangerous point in my life. I had almost crossed the line. As I look back, I can barely understand why I'm alive. Several of my friends did die. Scott, Jennifer, Tony, Jason, and Jeff, just to name a few. And though death had become a reality to me, we planned to murder a man.
15: Hey, Dave. My mom's first husband called her and left a message, man. He was threatening her. This ain't the first time either. I'm really worried.
13: You know where he lives?
15: Yeah, I sure do.
13: Let's take him out, man. I'll get some boys together and we'll do a little job by.
7: The best that I can remember, there were five of us in the car that night. We had a couple of shotguns, a pistol, some steel knuckles, and believe it or not, dynamite. Our first intention was to do a drive-by and blow his trailer to pieces, hoping to hit him in the process.
9: Hey, Blue, right here. Let's take a look, see if there's a light on.
13: Boys, he may still be in the house.
9: I don't see any lights. Let's put a stick right here on his porch. Listen, when I light this, you better get out of here. You must not have lit the fuse. I know I did. Hey, let's go check it out.
7: But it was gone. We had placed it under a rather large doormat on his front porch, but it was gone. We shined our flashlight around on the ground, but it simply was not there. I still don't know what happened to it.
13: I think we gotta go in.
9: You're crazy, Dave. What if he's in here?
13: We kill him.
7: I backed up to the door and kicked it in. My friends and I searched the entire trailer with shotguns and pistols held high. But by the mercies of God, we found no one. To my shame, we destroyed his home. We busted his windows out. We ripped his furniture up. We demolished everything he had. And then we left. But what if he had been there? I guess only God knows. Well, God chased me. He called my name. He preached to me through my mom, my grandparents. He sent preachers by my way. It became very intense. My heart became hungry for the Word of God. I called my mom and I asked her what book in the Bible I should start with. I began reading furiously. I'd almost read the entire New Testament before I even got saved. I was tired. I was 18 and I was so tired. I'd tried everything. For 16 years, I'd searched for the missing piece, but it eluded me. I'd looked for it in the eyes of a woman, but it was not there. Oh, but as a hymn writer said, I never shall forget the day when all the burdens of my soul were rolled away. One night in the spring of 1994, I got so severely intoxicated I thought I would die. I'd come to a place that I knew I couldn't go on. I gave up. I yielded to the master. I asked him to let me live, forgive me of my sins. I told him if he would do that I would never drink again and that I would serve him the rest of my life. He came through. He marvelously saved me from my sins. He made me a new creation. I've never had even the slightest desire to drink or do drugs again. He helped me to quit smoking and lay

68:5, the father of the fatherless is God. Now that's exactly what God has become to me, a father. He loves me. He holds me. He spends time with me. He corrects me. He protects me. He teaches me. He never leaves me. Now, dear friend, are you looking for something to fill the void in your life? Perhaps you're fatherless too. I would like to tell you that God can fill you. He can heal you. He can come to you when no one else will. Perhaps you've been left alone. Perhaps you feel that no one cares. I can promise you that my God will be a father to the fatherless.

I'd like to ask you to turn your Bibles to the book of St. Luke, chapter 15. The book of St. Luke, chapter 15. Start reading with verse 13. The Bible said, "Not many days after, the younger son gathered all together and took his journey into a far country, and there wasted his substance with riotous living. And when he had spent all, there arose a mighty famine in that land, and he began to be in want. And he went and joined himself to a citizen of that country, and he sent him into his fields to feed swine." I want to read another passage of Scripture in Ecclesiastes 4, 9, and 10. "Two are better than one, because they have a good reward for their labor. For if they fall, the one will lift up his fellow. But woe to him that is alone when he falleth, for he hath not another to help him up." He hath not another to help him up. I'd like to preach, if the Lord would help me, on woe unto the man who walks alone. Woe unto the man who walks alone. Within the heart of every man and woman exists an empty space. Humanity, feeling the desolation that the vacancy creates, frantically searches for something to fill that void in their life. They search for the missing link in alcohol, sex, drugs, rock and roll, and or any other vice the mind can imagine. They search for comfort in places that comfort does not exist. They search for peace where peace does not reside. They look for love in the eyes of lust and pointless sex. The heart, in return, becomes more void and ever more aware of its emptiness, and searches even more frantic than before. The last state of that man is like a shipwrecked soul upon the shores of time. The Bible offers us a perfect illustration of this. In the Gospel of St. Luke, we're told the story of a young man that went on his weary journey for contentment. And this is often referred to as the story of the prodigal son or the spendthrift. And I want you to understand that this young man, as it's often been taught, that he was wanting greed, or greed was what pushed him, was what made him leave the father's house. But this is not necessarily true. The young man was born with a silver spoon in his mouth. He had everything that he could possibly want. He wore the finest clothes. He had anything that he could ask his father for. His father gave it to him. And so it wasn't greed that pushed this son away from his father's house. It was the desire for control. He wanted the control of what was his. Luke 15 and 12, the Bible said, "The younger of them said to his father, Father, give me the portion of goods that falleth to me. And he divided unto them his living." The younger son was tired of being under the thumb of his father. The younger son was tired of being under the thumb of his mother. And so he decided that if his father would give him his inheritance, that he could get out there and go on his own and everything would be fine. I want you to understand that as he left the father's house, he left the father's house looking for love. He was looking for happiness, and he was looking for fulfillment. Now I know that the young man knew his father loved him, and he knew that his father cared about him and his family loved him. But there was something uneasy in the young man's heart. There was a restlessness in the young man's heart that was not being fulfilled, that he thought. And so he decided he would go out and try to find what was missing in his heart. Luke 15 and 13, the Bible said, "And not many days after, the young son gathered all together and took his journey into a far country, and there wasted his substance with riotous living." He went into a far country. I think it's very important the Word of God would say,

0: far country, and because he's trying to tell us that when he left the Father's house, he went far from safety, and he went far from shelter, and he went far from love, and he went far from compassion, and the fulfillment that he was searching, the far country was symbolic of that. He was far from fulfillment, but yet he decided that he would go anyway. He decided he would leave the Father's house anyway. He was searching for something in a place that he would never find it. He was searching for something in a place that it did not exist. He was walking away from the very thing that his heart needed the worst. He was going into a far country. Oh, son, don't go that route. Don't you leave the Father's house. You're going to get yourself out there and hurt yourself. Well, the Bible said in Luke 15:12, and there wasted his substance with riotous living. He was not a young man that had wisdom, but he began to spend his money, and he began to waste his substance on riotous living, on worldly carnal living. He was visiting the taverns. He was visiting the places of the world. He was throwing his money out into the wind. And in verse 30, his elder brother accused him of devouring his inheritance with the harlots. And so now we find him wasting his money on loose women running down the fast lane. He had plenty of friends. He had plenty of people around him, and they were all buddy-buddy with him. He had plenty of women, plenty of things, everything that he wanted to get, he bought. And now he's wasting his substance with riotous living. He was not investing it in land. He was not investing it in a home. But he was waking up in the morning and trying to figure out where his money went. But he had nothing to give account for it. He had nothing to show for it except a night of memories, a few laughs in a good time. But listen to me. It's only going to last so long, prodigal son, because the far country is cruel and the far country is heartless. The Bible said in Luke 15:14, and when he has spent all, there arose a mighty famine in that land, and he began to be in want. The far country is cruel and the far country is heartless. And when you go down to the far country, you better mark this down, my friend. You're going to spend everything that you've got. It's not going to last very long. You go ahead and take that out of the Father's house. But when you get to the far country, it's going to rob you. It's going to take your stuff. And when you're down to nothing, there's going to be a famine come upon the land. And the sun is going to shine. It's going to crack the earth. And no rain is going to fall. And no crops are going to grow. And you're going to be in a famine. And the Word of God said that he began to be in want. He began to be in want. This young man that had everything that he could possibly want is now without anything, a famine on the land, and he began to be in want. Sin will also cause you to do things that you will regret. In Luke 15:15, the Bible said, and he went and joined himself to a citizen of that country, and he sent him into his fields to feed swine. He was found in a hog pen, touching that which was forbidden. He had wasted his money. He had lost everything. A famine had come, and he began to be hungry. He began to thirst. And the Word of God said he joined himself with a citizen of that far country, and he began to be in want. And now he's looking for employment, and he finds himself working with that which was considered unclean. He was going against the way he was raised. His daddy had taught him better than that. His mama taught him better than that. He knew better to touch the unclean thing. But listen to me, when you get desperate, when you get yourself in sin, you'll do just about anything. You'll do most anything to try to get yourself out. Sin will starve you to death. Sin will choke you out. And you think it's just easy and everything's going to be handed to you. But no, the far country will strangle you. The far country will make you be in want. But it'll never give you anything to satisfy that want. The far country is cruel and it's heartless. It'll cause you to do things you'll regret. You'll draw a line in the sand. And you'll say, I'll never cross that line. But you'll cross that line. Young lady, you say, I'll never give my virginity to a young man. But if you stay in the far country, you will cross that line. And you'll do something that you'll regret. And he'll use you like a piece of trash and turn his back on you. And you can never get it back. Young man, you'll say, I'll never cross that line. But if you stay in the far country long enough, you'll cross that line and many more just like it until you find yourself broke, busted, and disgusted, and nobody to call on, and nobody to come and help you. It'll make you do things that you'll regret. I want you to know that sin in the far country will make you desperate. Luke 15 and 16, the Word of God said, and he would fain have filled his belly with the husks that the swine did eat, and no man gave unto him. And he would fain have filled his belly with the husks that the swine did eat, and no man gave unto him. I think it's a sad, sad scenario. In the beginning, he left so he could receive riches, power, control, and influence. But in the end, we find him begging for the husks that were eaten by the swine. It crushes me to look at this young man knowing the pain he is suffering, and yet no one would help him. You must understand that sin will take you farther than you want to go. It'll keep you longer than you want to stay, and it'll make you pay more than you can ever afford. Here's a young man who left the father's house for everything, yet now he's been reduced to begging for anything. But this is the way of the far country. A sin is cruel, and sin is harsh. A sin is never fair. Sin will laugh in your face. All the while, it drags you slowly into hell. It pulls you away from the very ones that can help you. Everything that the prodigal son needed, he left in the beginning. Everything his heart really longed for, he walked away from. The enemy had lied to him. The enemy drew him out into his territory so he could afflict and torment him. This prodigal son lost everything. He walked away from his father. He left his mother and family. He left love to look for love, but he only found lust. He left safety and compassion to find fulfillment, but found only heartbreak and pain. He left the shelter of his father's house only to find himself sitting in a hog pen, a dirty, stinking, hurting, and utterly exposed, without any of his friends to comfort him. When the money was gone, his friends were gone. When he gave them what they wanted, they left him. You need to hear me. Satan wants to draw you out. He wants to draw the young lady into the far country. He can abuse her. He wants to molest her. He robs her of her purity. He robs her of her virginity. He robs her of her chastity. And then discards her for the world to laugh and somebody to write her down as another statistic. Is that where you are right now? Have you found yourself in this downward spiral? Are you looking for something to fill the void in your life? Can't seem to find it. That's exactly where I was 12 years ago. A cigarette became a beer. And when the beer lost its appeal, I turned to whiskey. When the whiskey didn't drown the pain out, I turned to marijuana. When the dope didn't work, I turned to pills. The pills got worse and worse as the days went by. I went from woman to woman, but neither their beauty nor intimate touch would remove the emptiness I felt. I was a man alone. I was walking alone. And the Word of God said, woe unto the man that walks alone. Woe unto the man who walks alone. That's exactly where I was at. I tried almost everything. I tried seances. I used Ouija boards, but they never worked for me. When it was all said and done, I found myself sitting in a hog pen beside the prodigal son. I said, when it was all said and done, I found myself sitting beside the prodigal son. My friends were gone. My girls were gone. Broke and without drug, drink, or money. A miserable, wasted wreck of a life. sitting there, I realized that I had spent the majority of my life trying to please people that didn't really matter anyway and that really didn't care about me. I'd wore my mask well. I'd hid the hurt. I'd hid the fear. I'd hid the pain. I'd hid the confusion. And I had convinced people that I was something that I was not. I blamed what I'd become on the death of my father, who died when I was 2. I always thought that if he had lived, I'd been better off. I blamed it on my mother. I blamed it on the fact that I had 4 dads by the time I was 11. I blamed it on everything but myself. And I've got to say today, I think a little differently. I don't blame anyone but myself. I don't blame anybody but me. I'm the one that chose the road I traveled. I chose the path I took. It was my fault. I was to blame for the condition of my heart. Listen to me out there. Those of you that are listening, and maybe you're in the same situation, I thank God that the story of our prodigal son doesn't end with him in a hog pen, sitting in the mire and muck, or sitting there utterly alone and empty. The Bible tells us that he came to himself and he said, "How many hired servants of my fathers have bread enough and to spare, and I perish with hunger?" The prodigal son said, "I will arise and go to my father and will say unto him, Father, I have sinned against heaven and before thee." He said, "I am no more worthy to be called thy son. Make me as one of thy hired servants." And he arose and came to his father. But when he was yet a great way off, help us, Holy Ghost, his father saw him and he had compassion. And the Bible said his father ran and fell on his neck and kissed him. The prodigal son's father took him back. He hugged him and kissed him. He fell upon his son's neck and wept tears of joy for his return and tears of compassion at what the far country had done to him. He killed the fatted calf. He clothed him with shoes. He put a robe and a ring on his hand. The prodigal son didn't have to walk away alone anymore. A sinner friend, everything that you're searching for lies in our Heavenly Father. Give your life to Jesus Christ. He stands at the window looking for you to return. Oh, yes, he is. You've got to come back home. It doesn't matter how far you've went out. It doesn't matter what you've done. It doesn't matter how dirty you are or how bad the filth of the world has corrupted you. Jesus will take you in. His arms are open-eyed. And he's saying, "Come unto me, all your labor and are heavy laden. I'll give you rest." Now you must confess that you're a sinner, that you're in need of a Savior. You've got to ask him to forgive you of your sins. You've got to ask him to come into your life. You've got to confess the things that you've done. You've got to talk to him like you would your best friend, because he is a friend that'll stick closer than a brother. Tell him anything and everything you need to tell him. You need to give your life to Jesus. He'll save you from your sins. A man without God is alone. He walks alone. You don't have to go another day without Christ. He will save you right here and right now. And you've got to understand that the longer you stay out there, the longer he's going to hold you. The longer you stay out there, the more scars you're going to get. The longer you stay out there, the more pain you're going to be inflicted with. So you might as well come to Jesus now. I know your heart's hurting, and I know you're confused, but I serve a God that's got the answers to your questions. He's got the answers to your problems. He's got the solution to all the things that's going wrong in your life. He can comfort you and nobody else will. And as the songwriter sang, he can reach way below the bottom and pull you up out of the miry clay. He'll set you up on a rock and give you a new song upon your lips. He can change you. He'll rearrange you and give you a new heart. He'll take away the pain and put in there the glory of Almighty God. Let the blood wash and cleanse you. Oh, God. I want to pray for you right now. I want to pray for you right now. Oh, Father, would you come? Would you lay the convicting power of the Holy Ghost upon every person that hears this message? Would you let the Holy Ghost convicting power come across and pull and draw them away from the far country into the Father's house? Lord, with the blood of Christ, wash their sins away, making them a new creature in Christ Jesus, that old things would pass away and all things would become new. Now, Father, I can't promise them a bed of roses. I can't promise them a fire bed of ease. But where they're walking alone now, you said that you'd never leave us, that you'd never forsake us, that you'd go with us always, even until the end. And they're desperately needing a friend. They're desperately needing someone to talk to. And Master, I pray that they'll yield their hearts unto you right now. In Jesus' name we pray. Amen. My name is David Lamb. I'm the pastor of God's Miracle Mission in Dover, Florida. You are welcome to our church. My phone number is 813-752-9852. You can call me day or night. It doesn't matter. And if I don't answer the phone, please leave a message and I will get back with you. Don't let another day go by without Jesus Christ being your Savior. May God bless you.
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3: Praise the Lord. Hallelujah. Nothing compares to the Lord. Amen. All those that went to Southern Ohio Youth Camp as a camper, won't you make your way up here? Make your way up here if you can. Young people are going to testify tonight. Praise the Lord. Praise the Lord. Have several away on vacation this week, and others are sick, recovering from camp probably, and a few others weren't able to be here tonight, but I appreciate these that are here, and we want them to testify, tell you what the Lord did in their lives. Amen. Let's start tonight with Sierra.
4: Well, I'm thankful I got to go. I think it was Wednesday night. I can't remember which night it was. I was praying, and Juliet came over to me, and I was having a hard time with some stuff, and she said that she felt like God told her to tell me that he loved me, and that had it just been me, he still would have died for me. And I'm just so thankful for that.
5: Well, I am thankful I got to go. While we were at camp, well, a little bit before camp and around that area, I had been really questioning my calling, and I've really been praying and seeking God and asking him, is this the right thing? And I was kind of doubting it. And while we were at camp, God just showed me and he helped me. And I'm so thankful that no matter what, he was always going to be there and answer your call.
6: Thankful I got to go to camp. Wednesday night, I was called into youth ministry, and I'm excited to see what God's going to do with this calling.
7: I had a very interesting experience at camp this year. I met a young man. I'd met him once before, and I think it was Tuesday. He came and he sat down next to me, and I said, oh, hey, didn't I go to driving school with you? And he said, yeah, I came over here to talk to you about that. And he started asking me all sorts of questions about my faith. And he said, I haven't been to church in a long time because things that happened when I was young in a church. I was in foster care. And he just started telling me, and he said, and I watched you while you were in class, and I knew you were different, and I had to come talk to you and thank you. And I'm just thankful that I was a light in his life, and that night he got saved. Amen. I'm really thankful for that.
3: Amen. Amen.
8: I'm thankful I got to go to camp again. I honestly thought it was not going to be as good as Granite City was, or Sunset Hills, but it was. It was actually a lot better, surprisingly. Yeah, it was Brian. It was all him. But no, I thank the Lord. I think it was Tuesday night. He was preaching, and he said the devil was fighting Union Road. And he described, he's talking about Drexel. He's like, there is a kid in Drexel, crouched in a corner, in a closet, bound by something. His mom's off with another man. His dad's in prison. And I pictured in my mind one of our little boys. He gets made fun of all the time. I pictured him as that little boy. And I couldn't hold on. I just started crying. I couldn't imagine it. And then I went up and I started praying. And Sister Tina came up and she started praying with me. And I didn't know it, but she said that I shouted my hair down. But I'm so thankful for that blessing. But then, and I thought I got what I needed this camp. I'm like, wow, this was early. I guess I'll get in the rest of the nights, but I'm not going to get that again. But lo and behold, Friday night, the Lord came by in a mighty way and blessed me like I've never experienced before. And I'm so thankful that the devil's under my feet. And I know who I am. I'm a child of the King, and I know my calling, and I'm so thankful to be a Christian.
9: I'm thankful that I got to go and that I got saved.
10: Well, I'm thankful that I got to go and that the teachings and preachings there, they were just unspeakable. I mean, they were just so great, and I'm glad that we have that teaching from God. I'm just grateful I got to go.
11: Well, I'm thankful I got to go, and you know, God helped me every night. He either blessed me or showed me something that I needed to work on, or it was just excellent, and I can't thank you guys enough for letting us go.
12: I'm glad for all God did in my life.
13: I thank God for touching me.
14: I'm glad that it's paid for again, and every night was a blessing, and especially Tuesday night. God really helped me.
3: Amen. Praise the Lord. Amen. Thankful for what the Lord did in many of our young people's lives this past week at camp. And we had a tremendous week, and Brother Aaron said that there was great teaching and preaching, and that is true. The Lord helped us mightily. And we had this year, I don't know if we've ever, I don't remember it being like this, around 50% of our camp numbers were from first-time campers. That it's not exactly 12, 13-year-olds. It ranged from 10 all the way up to around 17. The Lord moved tremendously. You know, we were talking, myself and a lot of the ministers were talking on Friday, doing a review of camp. He said, you know, the thing that has changed has not necessarily been the camp dynamic. It's the campers. You know, when we were growing up, everybody, especially from this church, I don't know if it was because we had a Christian school here and we all played sports together every day, but we all, you know, everybody wanted to fight to get onto the basketball court, the softball field, the volleyball, you know, what is it? Court. Thank you. And volleyball field, kids these days. Too much LARPing, right, JoJo? Yeah. Brother Jediah was LARPing. If you don't know what that is, feel free to ask any of our young people after church and happen to catch a PVC pipe across his face and had to get some work done on his forehead. But that was neither here nor there. It was a good week. Anyway, our campers' dynamic have changed. When I was growing up, our kids are coming from a lot of different home lives than they used to. And I've never seen a group of young people that were so desperate for the answers that they were hungry for. Kids that, literally, we had one student, one camper there. It was not only the first youth camp he'd ever been to, it was the first church service he'd ever been to. A friend that was coming to camp talked this kid's mom into letting him come. And so the youth pastor had never met him, who was the counselors, and they had never met him. Mom dropped him off at camp. Here you go. kid had never been in a church service before, and I believe he was around 16 years old. Never entered into the church, ever. This past year at Eaton High School, where I work, there was a young lady there that said, was asking questions to Sister Elizabeth and myself, and said, I said, well, you know, it's kind of like the whole David and Goliath struggle. She said, who's that? Never been inside of a church before. 16 years old. The camp dynamics haven't changed, but the campers have. And before, it used to be so easy to just, hey, let's get the youth group together. We're going to go to camp. Everybody's going to get revived. We're going to come home. Life will be better. Hurrah, hurrah. And that's not the way it is anymore. The Bible says that we wrestle not against flesh and blood, but against principalities, against powers, against the rulers of the darkness of this world, against spiritual wickedness in high places. And can I tell you, church, that if you believe that youth camp, and primarily we're going to be focusing on Camp Dove tonight, is just a normal, we're going to get away for 3 days, we're going to have some songs, play some games, and hopefully your kid hears about God, and that's all that there is to it, I can tell you, you are gravely mistaken. Because these young people, and I'm praying that God sends us a harvest this year at Camp Dove, because I'm telling you, by 12 years old, these young people have seen more and have lived through more than what Hollywood would be allowed to put on a Hollywood screen. They are living in a literal hell on earth. I used to hate that phrase growing up. I thought it was so cliche until I witnessed it for myself. When a young person can look you in the eye and tell you, my mom tried to sell me for drugs. You cannot tell me that that child has not experienced, amen, the most horrible things that this world can offer. When young women as early as 3 years old have been used as a prostitution, you cannot tell me that the enemy is not trying to destroy them at a younger and younger age. This is reality. This is what we're facing. It's not just a feel-good moment. It's not just to send your kid away so that you can have a free 4 or 5 days from them at home. These kids are facing the enemy of their souls on a daily basis. And it's time for the church of God to stand up and be the defense again. Hallelujah. Amen. We're dealing with these kids every Wednesday night. We're working and laboring, and that's why we give in offerings, and that's why we give in our tithes. It's not so we can, amen, hang our flag up on another spiritual report card and say, hey, we did outreach. It's because we're trying to reach out, amen, to somebody who may never get another chance to hear about Jesus Christ. So we do thank you for sending kids to camp, because it is the difference between life and death. Amen. I wish we could have the list of how many parents of children who come now on Wednesday night who have come to us on the streets, amen, during Sidewalk Sunday School outreach or during the times of getting ready for Camp Dove and said, when I was a child, I went to Camp Dove. I heard the truth and I'm going to send my children because although I didn't make the right decision, I'm praying to God that they do. Amen. Amen. And that's why we do youth camp. We do youth camp because the dynamics have changed. We do youth camp because the devil is still out to destroy. You see, it's almost as if we believe that we're the only target. You know, Brother Brad, my car breaks down. Oh, the enemy must just be out to destroy me. You know, we all get there. We all feel down and discouraged sometimes, and we all face things. I'm not downplaying that. But the reality is, there's a world around us that is crying out for truth. Brother Sperry, I cannot break away from an Isaiah where it says, they groped as blind men for the walls because they did not have the truth. Hey man, by 7 years old at Camp Dove, I'm going to tell you, a young person's life can be tore upside down. The statistics are alarming. How many young people have been molested by the age of 7 and from the ages of 7 to 12? Alarming. But Brian, that doesn't happen though where we live. Yes, it does. Yes, it does. By the ages of 7 to 12, the statistics now of homes that are dividing and homes that are not only dividing, but children that are being sent away to live away from their parents, not just with one parent, but away from their parents, is skyrocketing. And so when we get out to Camp Dove this year, I'm praying to God that we just don't look at it, Sister Dearth, like another year of Camp Dove. Because I don't know how many more we're going to have. And so, you know, Pastor Hurst, he encourages us to pray this way a lot. And I want to encourage us to pray this way tonight. That there would be a sense of eternity, even for a 7 to 12 year old. Amen. I am so glad for the work that God did in our hearts this year at camp. Southern Ohio and Granite City. I'm going to tell you, I've seen some countenances that have changed in the last month. Hallelujah. Hey man, I'm not going to embarrass her, but I saw a countenance change when somebody got saved. Hey man, I ain't going to say any names. You see, Jesus Christ is still the answer. Still the answer. I got into a friendly little debate today. I was friendly. But anyway... You know what I love? It amazes me how the world that doesn't know Christ seems to know Him so well to tell us in the church who Jesus is. I'm going to tell you something. Jesus is going to judge this world. And I read again today that only those who know Him as their Savior are going to be the ones to enter in. Well, I'm believing this year, and I hope you join with me, that God is going to get a hold of a 7-year-old and an 8-year-old. And a 9-year-old, and a 10-year-old, an 11-year-old, and a 12-year-old. And it might be that their parents show up. I'm believing God for some parents this year. You want to change Drexel? We've done it with we're doing it with our children's outreach. But I'm telling you this, if we want to see Drexel get changed, it's going to be when mothers and fathers and grandparents begin to follow their children in, amen, to the kingdom of God. Jesus said, "Suffer the little children to come unto me. For unless you are like them, you will never inherit the kingdom." There is something about a faith that a child has. But again, I want to admonish us tonight that faith can be shaken by 7 years old because of the effects that they are living in. So it behooves us this year to begin to pray now that God would already begin to soften the heart of every child that comes to camp. We can't afford to waste time, and we can't afford to wait until camp to pray that the chains of bondage would break. Amen. It is by our own duty and responsibility as the church, amen, to begin to pray now that the enemy would loosen his chains in their life and by the blood of Christ plead authority over Drexel, and that every young person that comes in will be delivered by the power of Jesus Christ. Why can we not see every young person saved? Is it too big to dream that God could give a complete harvest? Is it too big of God, amen, to save every young girl and every young boy that comes in? I say, let's dream again. Amen. Let's believe God again so that God can get a hold of some young person. It's not just another class of puppets. God can anoint a puppet to get a hold of a young person, and that truth, all of a sudden, it comes into their mind. God can use a song to get a hold of somebody. God can use the camp choir, amen, to get the truth into somebody's life. God can use Brother and Sister Blue. And God can use you when you're walking down the gravel and all you do is smile and say, "I'm glad you got to come to camp." And all of a sudden the light bulb comes on. Somebody loves me. Somebody cares about me. This isn't normal. What are these people like? I want what they have. Sister Joanna, what a testimony. You know, that happened to us when Ryan and I went to Driver's Ed. God got a hold of somebody that had been in this church when they were a child. You know, when we get out to Camp Dove, you say, "Well, Brother Brian, I'm just coming out I'm just staying in one of the cabins." No, you're not. You're staying in one of the cabins and you're representing Jesus. You may not be holding a puppet. You may not be cooking. You may not be doing anything but just being there. But while you're there, you represent our Lord. And I really believe this year, Sister Diane, I really believe this year, God's going to change some child's life. A few years ago, I don't remember how long ago it was, but I was standing with Brother Hurst, as he does on every Sunday morning when they're here and not on sabbatical. I was standing with him out at the front greeting folks, and Brother Maggard, the bus pulled up. And I don't want to say it was a vision or an epiphany. I don't know what it was. But every young person, every one of those children, Brother Michael, that walked by me, I could see God calling them. I could see God calling some of them to India. God calling some of them to teach our Sunday school classes. I mean, my mind, I every one of them that walked by, I just felt the presence of God reaching out to them. And I thought, my God, why not? Why not? Have we excluded so much because of where they're from that we forget that we were those young people? God saved us. And God's going to save them too. Hallelujah. I'm believing God for a harvest this year. I'm believing God for a harvest this year. Hallelujah. Amen. It is about numbers. It's about souls that God wants to reach this year at Camp Dove. What can we do? If you haven't received yet one of these cards, we have several more. This year, it's our year of investment. We said it before, and I'll say it again. Investing is not just money. Investment is investing in something for the desired growth and return that that investment will bring. Investment can be your time. Investment can be your money. That is a good investment. Investment can be your prayers. Amen. Investment is anything that you give in knowing that God brings the harvest and the return. What can I do? You can pray. We have a week and a half. A week and a half until Camp Dove. Pray with us. Daily. Pray for Brother and Sister Blue. Pray for the kids' classes. Pray for the workers. Pray for the cooks. Pray for the activities. Pray. Volunteer. You know, I said earlier, you maybe aren't doing anything. Well, hey, you can change that. Because there's always stuff to do. Amen. If you want to volunteer, get with Brother Maggard. Get with Sister Maggard. Talk with them. Invite others. Invite people. You know what? It might be that we need, you know, a group of adults to go out and invite some parents. Maybe say this year, hey, we're going to drive a van out to Drexel for any parents that want to come in. You know, I don't know if we've ever done that before. But it might be that a mom or dad says, hey, I'm missing a little Timmy. I want to go see little Timmy. And on Tuesday night, they give their heart to the Lord. Invite others to come. This is where money comes in. Sponsor a child. Every year, and our young people just said it, our church covers the cost. But costs rise. And, you know, this year you graciously gave for already for Granite City. I apologize. I keep rubbing my eye. My eye has had a twitch in it since last week at camp. I'm pretty sure it's nerves. And somehow it hasn't realized that camp's over. I apologize for, I keep touching it because it's going numb. But anyway. So if anybody wants to pray for my eye, that'd be great. All right. Sponsor a child. Get with Brother Maggard. If you can sponsor one child and say, you know, I'm going to cover their registration, get with Brother Maggard. Maybe this year, as a missions offering for your own family, you say, we want to sponsor 10 children. You could do that if you can. If you can, do it. If you can't, do what you can. Maybe you say, I can't sponsor them for the whole week, but I can give some concessions money. Every kid wants to have a way to get a popsicle, right? Every adult wants to have a way to get a popsicle. So if you can, sponsor a child. Maybe you say, I can't sponsor the whole thing, but hey, my friend here, we'll go in together and we'll sponsor a kid. Do it if you can. Ask the Lord, amen, to help you. This is another way that's going to be the biggest help. Attend services. I want to say thank you to everyone that came out last week during Southern Ohio. You know what I loved as a kid, and I still do, it gets me excited. I loved when my mom and dad came out, and I loved when our adults came out as a kid. So I felt like, hey, they came out for me. I don't know why they were there, but I just felt that. Yeah, they're here for me, you know. It just made me feel more like home. Well, I'll tell you something. Camp Dove is ours. It's yours. Be there. It makes a difference in the services. It feels like home, right? It feels like home when you're there. All of our adults, be there. We need you. Build enthusiasm. Build enthusiasm. You know what? Brother Snow said one of the hardest things in life is when you're around joy suckers. Anybody ever, do you know a joy sucker? Do not look at the person sitting next to you. All right? You ever been around a joy sucker? Everything's wrong. It's too hot. Food tastes weird. You know, blah, blah, blah, blah. Joy suckers. You know what? I love being around people that build up the kingdom of God. I'll tell you something. Last week, Sarah and I said, I was so glad to have Kenneth and Katie at camp. Kenneth and Katie Cruz. That is my friend. He built me up every day. Every day he came up to me and said, hey man, what can I do for you? You doing all right today? I'm praying for you. I'm telling you, it was like, yes, hallelujah. I'll tell you something. We need people there to be enthusiastic. Might not be your song. Let's worship anyway. Might not be our temperature. Let's worship anyway, right, Sister Norma? Sister Norma was telling me, hey, she didn't even notice it at camp. Just as normal, you know? I love that. I was like, thank God somebody felt that way because I was hot. So, you know, be enthusiastic. Amen. And here's the last thing. Expect a rich harvest. Expect a rich harvest. You know, guys, men, pray for the boys. Ladies, pray for those girls. Pray as if it was your kid. It might be your kid. Pray. Pray as if it was your grandchild needing deliverance. Pray as if it was your family member that needed the Holy Ghost. I'd like to see more than just our kids get saved. I'd like to see our young people get filled with the Holy Ghost this year at Camp Dove. Send them home with the Holy Ghost. Hallelujah. Amen. Send them home with the Holy Ghost. Come back to Sunday morning church, Brother Brad. Amen. And children's church filled with the Holy Ghost. Hallelujah. Amen. Is it okay to dream? Have we lost the dream? Have we been fighting the enemy so long? Amen, Brother David, that we forget that we serve a God that is able. Amen. I Brother Brad, I feel like that sometimes. That, you know, we've been in this fight for so long that we have forgotten the enemy's already lost. Amen, that God is in control. Amen, that God is the one who still saves, delivers, heals. Amen, that still baptizes. God is in control. Amen. And so if we'll begin to dream and pray, amen, the one that is able to move and minister is already going to prepare hearts. Hallelujah. Let's stand tonight. Glory to God. Glory to God. Amen. I'd like us tonight, if we could, our men to stand over on this side, our ladies to stand over on this side. Here's what I want us to pray for tonight. Amen. If we have somebody come to the music. I want us to pray for Brother and Sister Blue. I want us to pray for Brother and Sister Maggard. I don't want Brother Maggard to have an eye twitch. All right. It's stressful. All right. So pray for them. Pray for the workers. Pray for the children. And pray for their parents. It's five things. Repeat after me. Brother and Sister Blue. Brother and Sister Maggard. Brother and Sister Hurst. Did I mention them earlier? Six things. Pray for the workers. Pray for the children. Pray for their parents. Maybe you can't remember all six when you go home. Pick one of them and hammer down in that prayer time. Hallelujah. I'm just believing for more. Hallelujah. I'm believing for more. Let's pray tonight. If you can, let's gather around these altars tonight. Ask the Lord to help us. Help us at Camp Dove. Praise the Lord. I'm so glad to be a part of this church. I'm glad to be a part of the church of, or the kingdom of God, that wants to do something, that wants to go places, that wants to expand. Hallelujah. Hallelujah, hallelujah. Let's pray tonight. Let's pray tonight. Father, would you minister to Brother and Sister Blue even right now? Lord, we pray that your perfect will would be done in our hearts and in our lives. Lord, that the anointing of the Holy Ghost would minister to them, touch their bodies. God, I know that it is tiring being on the field all the time. So we pray, Lord, that you would anoint them and minister through them. God, we pray that you would give divine wisdom and anointing to their hearts and minds, that the word would come forth and not return void. Father, we pray, Lord, in the name of Jesus, that you would anoint our pastor. God, we pray that you would protect them and minister to them in a mighty way. Father, we pray, Lord, that you would minister to Brother and Sister Maggard. Lord, give them wisdom and understanding, God. God, help them, Lord Jesus. Give them peace, Lord. God, we pray that you would anoint them to do the work, Father. Hallelujah. God, we pray for the campers, every boy and every girl. God, every child that comes to Camp Dove this year. Lord, even those right now the enemy's trying to hinder to get there. We rebuke the enemy in the name of Jesus. We plead the blood of Christ over these children. God, have your sovereign will in their lives. God, minister to them. Right now, in the name of Jesus, I plead the blood for protection over our young ladies that will be at camp. I plead the blood of Jesus for protection on our young men. God, we pray that you would encamp angels around them. Lord, minister to them. Prepare their hearts even right now. God, we pray, Lord, that you would minister to their parents. Oh, God, every child's parents or guardian. Lord, save them. Deliver them. God, set them free, Lord, from the bondage of the enemy. Hallelujah. Oh, God, help us to reach them.

brothers and grandparents, aunts and uncles. Oh, God, help us to reach out. Father, we pray, Lord, that you would help every worker, every class, God, every meal that's prepared, every adult that's on the grounds. I pray that the love of God would permeate from us, that you, oh God, would be lifted up, and that we would be humbled, oh Lord, behind the cross.

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Oh, Lord, I pray that you would just cut out our flesh, Lord, and God, fill us with the Spirit. Oh, that we would be one body, one mind, one accord, ready to work in the kingdom. Oh, help every adult that's there. God, help us. Oh, we need you. We want you to be lifted up.

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2: Amen. I don't know their life. I don't know what they're going through tonight. All I know is the Holy Ghost, amen, wants us to pray for them tonight. For the Bible, let's anoint them in the name of the Lord.
3: Hallelujah.

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0: करो।
1: Bless the Lord. 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Hallelujah.
0: Come on.

0: Oh, yes, that's how. Praise Jesus. Hallelujah from on high. Hallelujah to the Lamb.
1: May the Lord. May the Lord, sir. Obey the Lord.
0: Oh, hallelujah.
1: Thank you, Jesus. Thank you, Jesus. Obey the Lord. Obey
0: the Lord. Hallelujah. Hallelujah. Hallelujah. Have your way, Lord God. Yes, Lord. Hallelujah.
1: Thank you, Lord. Thank you, Lord. Thank you, Lord. Don't you appreciate the presence of the Lord tonight? Amen. The Lord had a reason for that tonight, children. I said the Lord had a purpose for that tonight. Amen. I really feel like Brother Bobby tonight. Amen. We're praying for them young people tonight. Amen. I really feel like the Spirit of the Lord. Amen's trying to let us elders know. Amen. Brother Stout, you've been around. You're an elder brother in the Lord. Amen. You've seen them come and go. Amen. But I've come to tell you tonight. Amen. The devil's pulling on every side. I said the devil tonight is pulling on every side. Amen. The only thing. Amen. That's going to keep me and you. Amen. Above water tonight. Is the Holy Ghost. Amen. And fire. It's what Claudine had. Amen. It's what Paul had. Amen. It's what I've got to have. If I'm going to make it. Amen. It'll be by the power of the Holy Ghost.
0: Hallelujah.
1: God forbid we let Pentecost die. It's close to the end. We need more of the fire, and we need more of the power of God now, amen, than we've ever needed it. Amen, we don't need to be lackadaisy, amen, about our walk with God. Amen, we're living in perilous times. We're living in troublesome times. Amen, men are falling away. Amen, but I've come to tell you, there's still a real power that'll keep you saved. Hallelujah.
0: Oh, Brother Bobby, I know I've heard the testimony, amen, of some of the elders in the house of God. Amen, I know, amen, some of them have fought a long time. And some of you, amen, tonight, amen, may feel like going home. Amen, but they're stout. Amen, the power of the Holy Ghost. Amen, in my relationship. Amen, with the Lord. Amen, tonight, Brother Bobby. Amen, I don't feel like leaving just yet. I feel like staying and fighting. Amen, just a little while longer. There's a lot of work to be done. I said there's still a fight of faith. There's still a race to be won. We got to fight on in the last days. Hallelujah.

I don't feel like leaving yet. Amen. God's put a fight down in us. Amen. He didn't call us. Amen. To be weak kneed. Amen. Yellow belly cowards. Amen. When he called Joshua. Amen. After Moses died. Amen. He didn't call no coward, brother. Amen. He said, be strong and of a good courage. For I am with thee as I was with Moses. Amen. I am with thee. The God of Abraham, Isaac, and Jacob is your God tonight. He'll be with you too. He never left those men in the heat of the battle. He never forsook them, but he stayed right by their side. He brought Daniel out of the lion's den. He brought Joshua, amen, over the Jordan River. He brought Moses and the children of Israel over the Red Sea. I've come to tell you tonight, brother, he'll bring you through a car wreck. He'll bring you through a train wreck, my God. I've come to tell you tonight, he'll bring you through cancer. He'll bring you through death, back into life. I'm talking about God Almighty. Hallelujah. But the enemy refuses to go away. Huh? He knows the power of God. Amen. He knows who God is. Amen. He'll undermine God. He'll undermine His church. He'll do everything he can to stop me and you tonight from seeing 2012. If it was the devil's will tonight, every one of us would fall over dead. Amen. But can I tell you tonight, there's a God in heaven, amen, that preserves the righteous. I said there's a God in heaven tonight, brother, that's kept you alive, amen, for such a time, amen, as this. I said you've been born in the kingdom, amen, for such a time, amen, as this. Hallelujah. Oh, thank God tonight I got to preach. Amen, I must preach. I'm going to try, amen, to do my best. Just give you what God give me tonight in a few minutes. I'm not going to hold us long. I know we've got things we've got to do. Amen, but I've really felt strong today in prayer. And Brother Ed Stout, that God had dealt with me tonight. I know tonight we've heard this scripture preached. Some of you dear elders might have heard it preached more times. Amen, then you can, amen, remember tonight. That's what the Lord dealt with me. Philippians, the third chapter. Huh? Philippians, chapter 3. Brother Bobby, you know where I'm going tonight. Amen, the Apostle Paul speaking. Amen, the Lord has dealt with me. And amen, as the Lord is my witness tonight. Outside of those three that are in my family tonight, Brother Bobby, amen, I really don't know anybody's life, amen, except what maybe a few things that some of you told me last night, the brother sharing with me, amen, about that head-on collision, amen, a few other things, amen, I really don't know anything tonight, amen, but what I do know is what the Holy Ghost, amen, revealed to me, amen, about us tonight, amen, Philippians chapter 3, amen, verse 13, amen, the Apostle Paul talking to the church at Philippi, he said, brethren, I count not myself, amen, to have apprehended, amen, but this one thing, amen, I do. Thank God. Let's get back to that one thing. Amen, forgetting those things, amen, which are behind, amen, and reaching forth, amen, unto those things, amen, which are before. I press toward the mark, amen, for the prize, for the high call of God in Christ Jesus. Hallelujah. Amen. I've come to preach just for a few minutes tonight on helping to forget. Helping to forget. Amen. I felt like the Lord today, Brother Bobby. Amen. Dealt with my soul about 2011. And for the folks that would be here tonight, no doubt, 2011. Amen, as a church tonight, amen, we have saw some good times and some bad times. Amen, no doubt tonight, amen, each and every one of us, amen, in this last year, amen, had some ups, we had some downs. Amen, we had some victory, amen, but we might have had a little loss. Amen, we had some good times of shouting, amen, and made a little progress. Amen, thank God in the Holy Ghost. Amen, but the devil was there, amen, all along the way, amen, watching us, amen. Amen, pulling on our coattails. Amen, trying to hold us back. Trying to separate us from the love of God. Amen, but thank God the same man wrote down in Romans. Amen, chapter 8. Amen, who can separate us?

things have become new. But the devil in 2011, amen, no doubt was there every step of the way. Amen, he was there to discourage, to depress, and to defeat. Amen, the three deadly D's, I like to call them, Brother Bobby. The devil's good at them tonight. Amen, he'll work. Amen, one member by one member. See, one thing about the devil tonight, amen, he is as a roaring lion, Peter said, seeking whom he may devour. And if you'll notice, when a lion hunts, amen, he's a patient hunter. He's a big cat. Amen, so he don't like to expend no more energy getting a meal than he has to. He likes to get the sick. He likes to get the weak. He likes to get those, amen, that are lame in their worship. Amen, those that lag behind in the flock. Amen, the devil likes to play on them. Amen. That's why we've got to be full. I said, Brother Bobby, that's why we got to be full of the Holy Ghost. Amen. And power. Amen. Because there is an adversary. Amen. That wants to destroy. Amen. Our soul tonight. But notice here, the Apostle Paul, if there ever was a man, amen, that has some things that he needed help to forget, it was this man. Amen. We realize tonight, before he was Paul, of course, he was Saul of Tarsus. He persecuted the church. We know the story tonight. Amen. He was standing there consenting unto the death. Amen. Of Stephen. Amen. We realize that he had those threatening letters in his hand. He'd have liked to kill some more. Amen. But God had other plans. Amen. Thank God. On the Damascus Road. Amen. God said, you're not going to be Saul of Tarsus anymore. Amen. But you're going to be a great apostle, Paul. Amen. Thank God. Amen. God said, amen, I can help you forget. Amen, the past. I can help you forget. Amen, the mistakes. I can help you forget the failures. Amen, I can help you forget. Amen, the bad times. In 2011. Amen, it's time for me and you, church. Amen, to march on. In 2012. Hallelujah. Woo! Amen, I don't mean march in there with our heads down either. When Moses and the children of Israel, amen, came through that Red Sea, brother, God brought them through with a high hand. Amen. He didn't bring them across ashamed. He didn't bring them across defeated. Amen. He didn't bring them across, amen, dragging them up. Amen. He brought them out, amen, with a high hand. Amen. Tonight, amen, I felt like, amen, God said he can help some of us. Amen. Forget the mistakes. Amen. Of 2011. Amen. Of March into 2012. Amen. With victory in the Lord. Hallelujah. But you see, sometimes God, amen, forgives and forgets. Amen. Sometimes we'll do neither one. Come tonight. Amen. I find it ironic that God can forgive and forget. Amen. But I find it ironic how that we as His people, amen, sometimes will not forgive, amen, and we surely will not forget. Amen, I've come to tell you, amen, I'm going to bust some bubbles right here if it's all right. Amen, right here on Saturday night, December 31st. I come to bust your bubble tonight. There's not a perfect one in among us tonight. Oh, hallelujah, preacher. You ain't talking about me. Oh, yes, I am. Amen, you and me. Amen, I didn't always. Amen.

0: forget. Amen. But it's time now to get over 2011. Amen. For the good or for the bad. Amen. It's almost gone. It's time to do something for Jesus in 2012.
1: Hallelujah.
0: But notice here tonight, amen, if the devil has his way, amen, Paul won't get very far. Because there's one weapon that the devil loves to use on somebody who's been in the world, let's just say a day or two. Amen, I lived in the world 28 years without God. Amen, I wasn't interested in His Word. I wasn't interested in His Spirit. I knew nothing about him. My daddy before him and before him. Amen. They were alcoholics. Amen. They were adulterers. Moonshiners. Brother Ed, they soon stab you in the back and look at you. Amen. Come out of the hills of Kentucky. Amen. A ruthless bunch. Amen. That's what lineage I've got, brother. Amen. But after 28 years, amen, God looked down. Said, I'm going to wipe your past out, brother. I'm going to give you my heart. I'm going to give you a brand new future in me. Amen. I've come to tell you, don't let your past, amen, determine, amen, the present day. Don't let your mistakes of 2011, amen, ruin 2012. Amen, repent, amen, stand to your feet and worship God and march on in 2012 full of victory and power with God. But here's what the devil does. Remember Stephen? Remember what you did. Brother Ed, he's good at remembering dates. He's good at taking you back to the day, the time, and the hour. He'll say, remember when you did that. Remember when you thought that. Huh? Oftentimes, Brother Bobby, if we're not careful, the devil will come in right inside the church house. Jesus said, I know where the seat of Satan is. You would have thought it would have been down at the ballpark maybe. You would have thought maybe it would have been in Hollywood. Amen. Maybe in the White House. I don't find that hard to believe if he would have wrote that. But he did not say that. It was only inside of the house of God. And sometimes, amen, the devil will come in. Amen. And when somebody don't look at you just right, amen, there comes the devil. Amen. Maybe she really don't like you. Amen. Like she acts on. Amen. Maybe he really ain't your friend. Amen. Like you think he is. He come to bring contentions. Amen. And divisions in the house of God. Amen. Because he heard the words of the Lord. Amen. That's a nation. Amen. A nation divided against itself. A house divided. A marriage divided. A family divided. Amen. Shall I stand? Amen. I've come to tell you tonight. Amen. Get over anything. Amen. That was in this year. Amen. That's not of God. Amen. And march on in 2012. And say, I'm going to do something. Amen. For Jehovah. I said, I'm going to do something for God in the new year. Hallelujah. Notice here, if Paul would have listened to the enemy, it would have hindered his future. And that's what the devil wants to do. But did you notice what Brother Ed said tonight? You notice what, amen, the senior pastor tonight said? Amen. He said, I had to take the devil in the word today. Amen. I had to take him. Amen. I write that in Revelation. Was it? Amen. Chapter 20 you took him to today. Amen. With the devil, church. When the devil reminds you of your past. Amen. Remind him of his future. Amen. Let him know. Amen. When I'm shouting in glory land. Amen. You'll be burning. Amen. In a pit. I said, you'll be burning. In a lake of fire. Amen. Don't let your past. Amen. Ruin your future. Hallelujah. Paul said, there's one thing I've got to do. I've got to forget the past. All those things that are behind me are done. Brother Ed, we cannot go back and redo them. We cannot go back and relive them tonight. Amen. Everything that we did, whether good or bad, it's done, done. Every mistake tonight can be washed in the blood. Amen. Everything, every fault, amen, every failure tonight. Amen. David said it like this. Amen. David said, Lord, amen, wash me in your hyssop. Amen. And I shall be clean. Amen. Tonight. Amen. Lord, amen, wash me in the blood of the Lamb. Amen. And I shall be clean. Let me march into 2012. Amen. Full of the power. Let me march into 2012 with everything behind me. Lord, help me to forget. Amen. What I did not do. Help me to forget. Forget every mistake and failure. And let me march on. Let me press toward the mark of the high calling of God in Christ Jesus. Paul said, there's one thing I've got to do above everything else. Brother Bobby, I'm trying to hurry tonight, but you know what I felt like Paul was saying? You know what I felt like Paul was saying? He was saying, above everything else I do, Brother Ed, I really feel like this. I feel like the Apostle Paul was saying, I pray, I fast, I study, I witness, I preach, I labor, he was a tent maker. He did what he had to do. Paul done a lot of things. He learned to be content with whatever state he was in. Paul learned a lot of great mysteries in God. Amen. But notice, Brother Bobby, when he says this one thing, he puts an emphasis on it. This one thing, amen, I do. Amen, Brother Ed, I don't feel like it was so much of a struggle for Paul to preach. I don't feel like it was a struggle, amen, for the Apostle Paul necessarily to pray, amen, and read the Word, and go and witness, and see conversions. I don't feel like, amen, that was where the greatest battle was. Amen, some of those things tonight, amen, might have battled you in 2011. Amen, you might have struggled with any of those areas. Amen, but I feel like tonight, amen, what the Apostle Paul was saying, amen, when he said this one thing I do, he's saying above everything else, amen, my greatest battle, amen, lies in my memory. I can't help, amen, but remember, amen, Stephen, amen, the devil's got it right there. You ever had the devil to remind you, amen, remember what you did, remember what you said, remember how you acted up, remember that thought you had, remember when you cut that one off, because you got mad and trapped. Come on here tonight, amen, come tonight, amen, some of us got shorter fuses than others, amen, but I've come to tell you, we need to forget those things that are behind and press. I said press in the Holy Ghost in 2012. I got to meditating today on that word forget. Amen. We all know what it means tonight. But I got in Webster's dictionary tonight and I got to looking at that word forget. Remember the Bobby, Webster has much to say on it. There's a couple of definitions I pulled out that kind of stuck out to me today. Amen. To forget is, amen, to lose remembrance. Amen. To lose remembrance of something. Be unable to think of or to recall. Did you catch that tonight? To lose remembrance of, Brother Stout. To be unable to think of or recall. I feel like the Spirit of the Lord, amen, spoke to me today and said, tell my people there's some things they need to forget. In 2011. It's a time, amen, where we're wrapping this year up. It's a time to let bygones be bygones. It's a time to pray some things through. I've come to tell you tonight, amen, the Lord said it like this, only the pure in heart, amen, shall see God. Amen, the devil may not move on you. He may not get you, amen, to forsake the Lord like he did Judas with money. He may not get you to, amen, to forsake the ministry, amen, like Demas did, amen, for the world. Amen, but one thing the devil will do, he'll try to get something in your heart, amen, against your brother. Amen, or against your sister. Amen, I've been preaching, amen, for about 11 years. Amen, I held homecoming revival this year in the state of Virginia, in a certain place. Amen, I got up, amen, on that homecoming to preach. Amen, and Brother Bobby, I noticed something, amen, about midway through preaching. Amen, Brother Ed Stout, amen, I didn't know everybody that was there. And that's the way I like it. Amen, but one thing I got to, amen, realizing was, amen, that there was a division, amen, in that church. Amen, people was coming from Kentucky, amen, some from Tennessee, amen, and some from Virginia. And I noticed some things the Holy Ghost began to bring out through the preaching. And I knew by the time I got to altar call, amen, I was facing a mountain, Brother Bobby. There was folks on this side, amen, that would not have anything to do with the folks on this side. There was folks that when one group got up to sing, hey man, there was other families that said, hey brother, I'll not back them. I know what they are. I know where they've been. I know what they've done. And it went vice versa. Hey man, I've come to tell you, hey man, that devil, if he has his way, he'll not let you forget. Hey man, but I've come to tell you, hey man, it's time to lose remembrance of some things in 2011. Hey man, it's time, hey man, to be unable. Amen, to think. Amen, to recall. Whatever the devil might be using tonight. Amen, in his arsenal against you. It's time to forget some things in the past. Hallelujah. But I really like this, and I'm almost through. I really like what Webster said here about that word forget. It means to disregard intentionally. Think about that for a moment tonight. Huh? Paul said, I'm going to lose remembrance of some things back yonder. Because if I don't, they'll kill me today. If I let some things creep back up, amen, they'll overtake me. If I let what the doctor said, amen, about that word. I was preaching here just a little while ago, brother, amen, down in the mountains of Virginia. Amen, to a good friend of mine, amen, who they told him, amen, 2 years ago, you've got 6 months to live. Amen, you've got cancer. You'll not see, amen, life. Amen, past 6 months. That was 2 years ago. Amen, you'd never know he had cancer. Amen, the whole time. I've come to tell somebody tonight, amen, you need to disregard, amen, intentionally, what the devil has been telling you. Paul said, I'm forgetting on purpose.
1: That's what he said. Huh?
0: The devil comes, tries, amen, to tell me about it. Amen, but I ain't got time for the devil. Amen, I've got to hear from the Holy Ghost. I'm not looking for an Antichrist in 2012 to show up. I'm looking for the Christ. Amen, it's time for me and you. Amen, to get our eyes fixed. Amen, on the prize. Amen, are you pressing tonight? Amen, remember the good things in 2011. Amen, but disregard. Intentionally disregard the garbage of 2011. Amen. I'm closing tonight. But there's a lot of us now have email. If you don't believe in it, that's fine. But there's the world. Amen. For the most part, Brother Ed gets email. A lot of us still get. I guess they're still doing it. I don't have a home. Amen. I sold mine when I went full time, Brother Ed. But hey, man, we have an address there. We use her mom and stepdaddy's address to get mostly junk mail. You still get some of that, don't you, Brother Stout? Hey, man, we're killing trees every day just to send out junk mail. What do we do, brothers and sisters, when we get our mail? Normally, we'll divide it in two sections. This is for the trash. Huh? We can glance at it normally. This is garbage. Hey, man, we just intentionally disregard it. What we like to do is take those bills, and we like to lose remembrance of them. And we like to shut them in there, too. But if we do, we get in trouble. So we hold on to them, and hopefully, by the grace of God, we pay them. There's some things, amen, that comes in the emails every day. Junk mail, Brother Bobby. Junk mail, Brother Stout. I just disregard it. I'm really busy. I really don't have time. I've got more important things to do than to take my time to read junk mail. And I don't know about you tonight, but the Lord dealt with me today. There was a lot of junk mail that the devil sent by mine and your way in 2011. But the Lord sent me here tonight to tell me and you, it's time to intentionally disregard what the devil said, what the devil did, and what the devil's trying to remind you of tonight. Amen. I can tell you one thing. I can guarantee you it ain't worth remembering. Amen. But I've come to preach, amen, and tell you tonight, amen, God's will is that me and you forget some things in the past and press toward 2012. A brand new year. Hey man, will there be some troubles and trials? You better know there will be. But just like God was with us through 2011 and brought us through, guess what? If the Lord tarries in 2012, He's going to carry me and you right through them too. Could we stand all over the house of the Lord tonight? Everybody that will, would you stand tonight? This altar's open. The Lord dealt with me today to come, amen, and preach and tell me and you. There's some of us, we've got some hurts, we've got some scars, we've got some battle wounds from 2011. But the Lord said, if you'll come tonight at this altar and bend a knee and sincerely seek the face of God, He'll help you forget some things in 2011. Come on, church, the altar's open. Let's come and see the Lord for a little while tonight. Let's have prayer meeting in the name of the Lord. Let's make sure everything's right as we end 2011. Come on.
2: Well, the devil stopped by today just to have a little chat with me. He said, you're working way too hard.
0: I rebuke the devil in Jesus' name.
2: Well, I didn't even stop and take time to turn around.
0: Let's get everything right with the Lord as we end this year.
2: Well, I'm building up a wall.
0: Let's build up a wall this night that the enemy can't get through in the name of Jesus.

Amen. Somebody said, can you pray when you're reading scripture? Sure you can. Amen. I've seen people go to their bedroom and play a song while they prayed. They turn it up as loud as they can get it. Amen. And they scream and beller. I like it that way, Brother Sheldon. Go into the bedroom, put a pillow over my head, and just pray as loud as I can and say hallelujah to the Lamb of God. We're glad of Brother Anthony Brown and what he's been doing. Amen. Thus far. Feel like God sent him today to bless our souls. Last night he was preaching about the falling away. Amen. Tonight he's talking about forgetting. Amen. Those things which are behind. Amen. I tell you what, when you learn that scripture, amen, you'll get along real good. You'll get along real good with the Lord. Amen. But tonight we've got this far along into the service. We've got about 60 minutes until midnight. We've got 1 hour. Amen. And we'll be hitting the big bell there. I don't know, Sister Stout, they've got a big bell they hit at New York City. Amen. I've never been to New York City. Don't think I want to go, really, to be honest with you. But they say that on this particular night, at midnight, they have this big bell, and it comes down, and it hits, and then it's Times Square, and it's Times Square in New York City. Is it the ball? What's the ball hitting? Oh, the ball, I thought it hit a bell. Well, the ball comes down, and that means it's finished. But you know, I read in the scripture where he said that, and the angel put 1 foot on the land and 1 foot on the sea, and the Son of God said, declare there be time be no more. Now, folks, that's when it's all over. There ain't going to be no more. But here's the thing we've got to realize, and I think we do. Sometimes we don't comprehend it because we can't fathom in our mind, because we measure everything by time. We get up by time, we work by time, we eat by time, we sleep by time. Everything about us, everything in our life revolves time. But in the Word of God, Webster could not define it. Now, Webster's a pretty smart fella. But he couldn't define eternity. I looked it up. Webster defines eternity forever. Then you look up the word forever, it means eternity. Webster had to scratch his head a couple of times because he couldn't fathom the word eternity. Eternity's forever and forever. There is no end. And I guess if we could put a lot of philosophy to it tonight and put a lot of our thinking and really probably come up with some exciting things tonight. But I thought about what the Word of God put it. If you could take the grand of the sea and you pick them up, then you can count the seed of Abraham. If you can count the stars of the sky, I'm going to tell you, ain't nobody can do it. Now that's eternity. We can't comprehend it. But tonight, we've got 58 minutes and another year is gone. I guess the New Year's resolution to all of us would be, I want to do more in 2012 than I did in 2011. But the Bible said it'd be better not to make a vow than after you have made a vow and break it. For the Bible said, he that maketh a vow and breaketh it is in danger of hellfire. Another place it said he's in danger of the judgment. I'm thinking, oh my. Be careful, little tongue, what you say. For by thy words thou shalt be justified, and by thy words thou shalt be condemned. Now you know what I want to do tonight. I want to say, any way you fix it, Lord, is all right with me. Now that means, Brother Sheldon, if I have to go through some fire, let me go through it, Lord. If I have to suffer a little bit, help me to have the strength to bear it. However you fix it, Lord, it's all right with me. When Jesus made that final prayer, he said, not my will, Lord, but he said, yours be done. Now, when you really think about that, Sister Angie, did you put it in perspective when you said the word joy is Jesus first, others second, and you last? I'm going to borrow that this year. I'm going to preach on that this year sometime. Let's read the scripture. We do things a little different in our communion service. I've been in a lot of them.
I've been in the South. I've been in the North. I've preached in Tennessee. I've preached in Indiana. I've preached in all over. They all do it different. I've seen them put a table and 12 chairs, leave one empty. I've seen them put two chairs, one come, other tarry. I've seen them do various ways, but tonight we're just going to do it quite simple. We've got bread here. We've got the wine. Brother Carter and can help assist you in that behalf. What we would like to do, I'm going to read the scripture, and when I finish, we're going to read it a second time, and as we read it the second time, you're going to stand. And as you stand, you'll come row at a time. For example, we'll start with Brandon, then Eller, then Alice this way, then over to Sister Browning, and this way, and then this way, this way. When this is done, we'll start over here. If you do not feel like you are worthy, you do not feel like you need to take it, then do not take it tonight. Is that all right? We will not think any different of you tonight, but the Bible said, let every man examine himself. But if you're a blood-bought, born-again child of God, I recommend you take this. And we're going to read... Where are we at, Brother Carter? 1 Corinthians 11. And... Verse 20. When you come together, therefore, into one place, this is not to eat the Lord's Supper. For the eating every one that taketh before other his own supper, the one is hungry and another is drunken. What? Have you not houses to eat and to drink in? Or despise ye the church of God and shame them that have not? What shall I say unto you? Shall I praise you in this? I praise you not. For I have received of the Lord that which also I delivered unto you, that the Lord Jesus, that same night in which He was betrayed, took bread. And when He had given thanks, He brake it and said, take, eat. This is my body, which is broken for you. This do in remembrance of me. After the same manner also He took the cup when He had supped, saying, this cup is of the New Testament in my blood. This do ye as often as ye drink it in remembrance of me. For as often as ye eat this bread and drink this cup, you do show the Lord's death till He come. That's exactly what it means. Wherefore, whatsoever shall eat this bread and drink this cup of the Lord unworthy shall be guilty of the body and the blood of the Lord. But let every man examine himself, and so let him eat of that bread and drink of that cup. Did you catch that verse? Did you catch it? A lot of times us preachers will read that verse with horror or regret. We'll read that verse and say, for he that eateth and drinketh unworthy, eateth and drinketh damnation of himself. But let's read on a little further. We know there's judgment. We know God is not to be reckoned with. But the Bible said, let every man examine himself and then let him eat and drink. Folks, we've all made mistakes along life's road. If you all think you ain't made a mistake in 2011, brother, come up and pray for me. I need your help. But the Bible teaches us, little children, I'd rather that you sin not. But if you sin, you have an advocate with the Father, Jesus Christ the righteous. You can go to Him. He goes to the Father and makes intercession for us. Now, it's that clear. Now, does that give us an excuse to sin? God forbid. But if you make a mistake and you fall along the way, say, Lord, I'm sorry, and mean it. My old father-in-law, and we're going to read this and let you eat. My father-in-law, he's an old-timer, 70 years old. But buddy, he don't cut no corners, brother. He told me when I was a young preacher, taught me a lot of things. He said, you be honest with God, and God will be honest with you. Don't take no college education to figure that out. You be honest with God, He'll be honest with you. With that, would you stand? Everybody on this side. Preachers a lot. You all can stand on this side too. Matter of fact, we'll do this first. We'll let the preachers come. What I ask for you to do, that way we do it simultaneously. When you all come down, you're going to get your bread, you're going to get your cup, you're going to go back, and you're going to wait until we read it, and then when we read it, everybody does it in unison, okay? Brothers, if you would, come. Go right ahead. Just take your bread and your cup and go back to your seat.
we'll just go back to the pew. When everybody gets one on this side, we'll read the Scripture, and then we'll do the other side. I know as the brothers are getting this, come on, Eller, Brandon. I know as they're coming to get this, Brother Stow, a lot of people has took this sacrament in such a laxed way that they have forgotten the sacrifice that was made for this. And they take it on a daily basis, commit sin on Monday, and take sacrament on Sunday. That's not what this is about. This is to remember the blood that was shed on Calvary. His sacrifice, His atonement that He made with man. And He said, do it often. When He said often, Brother Sheldon, He didn't mean to do this in remission of sin. The Bible said, without the shedding of blood, there's no remission of sin. It's the blood of Jesus Christ. This represents His blood and His body. When everybody gets it, holler, amen. Praise be to God. Thank you, Lord Jesus. Lord, for what You've done for us, Lord. Hallelujah. Hold on, Sister Ann, Sister Keisha. We'll get this group and then we'll start with you. I want to read it twice. All right, everybody got it? Everybody on this side. As we read the Scripture, you can take the bread and eat the wine as we read. The Bible says in verse 24, and when He had given thanks, He brake it and said, take, eat, this is My body, which is broken for you. This do in remembrance of Me. And after the same manner also He took the cup when He had supped, saying, this cup, the New Testament, is My blood. This do ye as often as ye drink it in remembrance of Me. Go ahead and eat and drink and give God the praise. Lord, we thank You, Lord. We honor You, Lord, and we appreciate You, Lord, for the sacrifice, Lord, that You made for us, Lord, that we can have life and have it more abundantly. Lord, we take this, Lord, tonight, Lord, in remembrance of You, to honor You, Lord, and give You all glory. God, let it not be taken, Lord, unreverently, Lord, but let it be taken soberly, Lord. Help us to remember, Lord Jesus, Lord, what You've done for us. Bless each and every soul here tonight. Lord, help us to be blessed of You. Use us, God, in Thy service. In Jesus' name, amen. If you would, everybody hold on to what you got there. Brother Carter, stay remaining. Everybody on this side, stand. Start with Keisha and work your way up. Just come up, get your juice and your bread and go back. We'll make way for everybody and then we'll do the same. Glory to God.

0: That little child will remember that. I remember when I done it when I was a little boy. Amen. Thank you, Brother Carter. Let's read it. The Bible said, and when he had given thanks, he broke it and said, "Take, eat. This is my body which is broken for you. This do in remembrance of me." After the same manner, also he took the cup when he had supped, saying, "This cup, the New Testament, in my blood. This do ye as oft as ye drink it in remembrance of me." Everyone eating? Lord, we praise you. Lord, we thank you, God, and we honor you. We glorify you for the sacrifice, for the blood and the atonement, God, that you've made. God, for our sins, we ask you, Lord, help us, God, never, Lord, never forget. Help us to remember. Help us to be reminded, Lord, day in and day out, Lord, through our daily walk. God, that we'll never forget, Lord, God, what you've done at Calvary. Help us, God, to give you honor and praise and glory. In Jesus' name, amen. Hallelujah. You all may be seated tonight. Amen. Brother Carter, take the tray around and collect the plastic. You can just take the tray, Brother Carter, and collect it. Either way, if you want to do it that way, that's fine. All right, what we're going to do, we've got 45 minutes. Now, what it normally takes is about 30 minutes, so it's going to work out just about right. We're going to divide in two groups. The sisters would stay in here. All the brothers will go into the fellowship hall. What I need the brothers to do, Brother Carter and Brother Kelly can help me on that. We need to remove two tables in there and take the chairs and make a circle. Once we do that, we'll put the tub in the middle of the circle, and us brothers will gather around and we'll wash one another's feet. Sisters, you can do however you feel. My wife can take care of that. She's done it 25 years. She knows how to do it by now. So we're all going to do that. And at this time, would we all stand all over the building? Let me say this as we separate. Some of you all may feel tonight about washing feet. On the same behalf, brother, I've seen them take this and not wash feet. I've seen them wash feet and not take this. Again, I can't fathom that. Jesus told Peter, "If you wash me not, you'll have no part with me." Now that came straight from the Master. That came straight from Jesus Christ now. Now, again, I've seen it done different ways. The Bible said they would tarry one for another. I've seen in Kentucky down in the South, they take a towel, they wrap it around them. One would wash, they take the towel and gird themselves, and they would dry. Now, according to the Scriptures, Jesus girded Himself with a towel. Now, folks, don't fall out, remember, if we don't do everything exactly like you think we ought to. The bottom line is, we're doing it to humble ourselves before our brothers and sisters. If I don't hold the towel a certain way, and if I don't tarry long enough, don't fall out with me tonight. Amen. You may say, "Brother Bobby, do you need to say that?" I need to say that. I've been around it too many years. I know what people does. Don't be offended. What I want you to do is get in there. Somebody said, I told it last night, Brother Stout, that Brother Edgar Rogers, I washed his feet at 81 years old before he left here. And he had a fungus on his feet. And he cried and he wept and he asked all us brothers, he said, "Let me go last." He said, "I'll wash all yous first and you can wash me last." Oh, we all began to cry. I said, "Brother Rogers, you go first. You go first." And brother, when we got done, there wasn't that much water in that pan. We shouted all over that back room. Brothers was just speaking in tongues. And Brother Rogers testified the next night that God healed him of his fungus. Brother, listen. Don't underestimate God. God can do whatever He wants to do. With that, let's stand. Sisters, stay up here. Brothers, make your way to the back. We got about 40 minutes. Let's go back, wash one another's feet. We'll come into the remainder of the service, get testimonies, and pray the old year out and the new year in. Everybody would make your way to your designated spots.
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2: Scriptures, but I love the anointing of God upon his life as well. Amen. So he preaches the word of the Lord with power and authority, and I know you're going to be blessed tonight. So I want you to give him your undivided attention. I believe God's going to give us a great altar service tonight. Amen. One more time, would you lift your hands toward heaven, ask God to bless the man of God to preach to us tonight. Father, we love you. Thank you, Lord, for this privilege. We just ask you, Lord, to anoint the man of God. Meet us in this altar tonight. Hallelujah. That which you've given to him, give to us. Anoint him, God. Quicken his thoughts, O Lord. Hallelujah. He is your mouthpiece to us tonight, Lord. We receive it in your name. Hallelujah. Praise God. Thank
3: you. Hallelujah. Good evening, everyone. Amen. I feel kind of like a fat man's flip-flop. I'm under a lot of pressure. Great to be here with every one of you. My, we just love you, everyone, and appreciate you. Thank you for the invitation. Been blessed by the meeting. I'd like to try to be a voice for God. So if you'll stand quickly, please, turn in your King James Bible to the Gospel of Matthew. Look with me in chapter number 27. Let's get right into the Word of the Lord and see what God will do for us. Oh, wouldn't you like for the Holy Ghost just to settle down in this room and do something wonderful? I believe He can do it. I believe He knows how. Chapter 27 of Matthew's Gospel, we will read one verse of Scripture. Look at verse number 22, please. Matthew 27. And verse 22. Pilate saith unto them, what shall I do then with Jesus, which is called Christ? You may be seated in the presence of the Lord. If the Lord would stand by me tonight, I want to preach a message entitled, Don't Make Moody's Mistake. The year was 1871. The month was October. It was the eighth day of October. It was a Sunday. Dwight Lyman Moody preached to the largest congregation in Chicago at that time. On this particular Sunday of October the 8th, 1871, he preached to the largest crowd that he had ever seen in that auditorium. This was the text that he preached, the one that I have read to you tonight. At the close of his message, Ira Sankey gave an invitational song. And then Moody later said that he made the greatest mistake of his ministry. He dismissed that congregation without making a final appeal. He told that congregation, I'm going to give you 1 week to make a decision of what you will do with Jesus, which is called the Christ. He dismissed that great audience of several thousand. Whether it be true that Mrs. O'Leary's cow indeed did kick over a lantern, we do not know. Others say it was some gamblers in a barn nearby. But there were 300 people that perished in that Chicago fire that began to burn on that Sunday night. And it burned until Tuesday night. 100,000 people were displaced and found homeless. Hundreds of buildings were burned to the ground. The city was financially scarred, but Moody said the greatest hurt that he felt in his heart was he had preached a sermon, but he did not seal the deal. He did not make that final pull. He did not bring that congregation to that decisive moment when they had to make a decision of what would they do with the man which is called Christ. Let me take just a moment, please, to remind you that I am preaching to preachers. And I purpose tonight by the help of the Holy Ghost to preach about preaching to preachers. And I am going to preach to you that there needs to be a renewed fervor in our message. And there must be a renewed burden in our direction. We must realize that preaching is not an art, but preaching is an anguish. We must again be made to realize that we are not pulpiteers. We are not professionals and we are not performers, but preaching is a passion. And I am here tonight to awaken, and I am here tonight to revive the

0: eternal, ever living, never dying souls that will spend somewhere in eternity. And we must not be casual in the pulpit, because when we're casual in the pulpit, we suffer casualties in the pew. And one more time, we need a burden, and we need a move of the Holy Ghost, and we need God to stir our hearts again to realize the value of souls that are in our auditoriums and in our pews. I understand that they are men. Now, since this was Mr. Moody's text when he made what he said was the greatest mistake of his ministry, I tonight want to use for a case study this text in which he failed to follow through with an appeal. And I want to look at it. And if you'll allow me, please, I want to use it, young preachers, as a means to show us, by the help of the Lord, of how we may, when moved upon by the Spirit of God, follow through and draw the net and pull them in. Wouldn't you like for the Lord to do something like that tonight in this room? And so there's three pegs upon which I want to hang these points. First of all, the confrontation that was inevitable. And that brought a confrontation that was, and a compromise rather, that was impossible. And then third, choices that were incredible. Think with me first, the confrontation that was inevitable. This is what the text reads. Jesus stood before the governor. That's what the preacher's aim is to stand Christ before the sinner. If you do not stand Christ before the sinner, you have failed in your preaching. I did not say stand your denomination. I did not say stand your church affiliation. I did not say stand your religious preferences. But you are called to stand Christ before the sinner. You are to put him there in the face of the sinner. You are to preach the depravity of human nature, that man is totally lost. He is utterly depraved, and he is hopeless and helpless without a Savior. And you see, I recall reading once that really Moody's theology was very simple. He preached three things. Moody's theology was this: man was ruined by sin. Can you say amen? His second point was, man might be ruined by sin, but he is redeemed by a Savior. Aren't you glad for that? Hallelujah. And when he is redeemed by the Savior, he is regenerated by the Spirit. Aren't you glad for it? That's what salvation is all about. Jesus stood before the governor. See the preeminence that challenged Pilate? Art thou the king of the Jews? It's the job of the preacher to put Christ where he belongs, and that's on the throne. It is the duty of the minister to set Christ up high, right where he belongs. Young preacher, you must preach to a lost world that Christ is greater than an addition to his life. He is more than an accomplice in his life. He is not just an aid in his life. He is not just an accessory to his life. But Christ is the attraction of one's life. He's King. He's Savior, but he's sovereign. He's Redeemer, but He's ruler. He's Messiah, but He's monarch. He's life, but He's Lord. Put Him on the throne where He belongs. For He has no rival. He has no peer. There is none above Him. There is none above Him. Amen. All are below Him. Amen. He's holy. He's righteous. He's God. He's very God. He's King. He's King of kings. And He's Lord of lords. Amen. He's the one that's worthy. Could you give Him praise? And could you give Him honor? Put Him on the throne. Make Him King. Make Him King of glory. Make Him King of kings. Make Him Lord of all. Now, the only way you're going to make Him King is for you to preach Him and not yourself. You're not that coy. You're not that good. No. You're not that savvy. You're not that smart. And I've seen a many a good young preacher get caught up in himself. And he began to promote himself. He began to promote his ideas. He began to promote his thinking. And he got caught up in his personality. And he surrounded himself with a group of followers. He had a little league going. And he began to preach himself. He began to brag about what he done. You know, there's some preachers, it seems like God talks to them, amen, as if it's no more than picking up a phone and calling someone. It's, every time you talk to them, God said this, and God said that, and the Holy Ghost said this, and the Holy Ghost said that. I heard one preacher said that he woke 3 o'clock in the morning, and the Lord was standing at the foot of his bed, amen, and said something to him. He said, when I woke up the next morning, I began to pray about what he said. I want to tell you, if the Lord is at the foot of my bed, I ain't going back to bed. Amen. If I wake up and the Lord is at the foot of the bed, I'm not going back to bed. Amen. It's not a light thing when you say God said. It's not a light thing when you say the Holy Ghost said. You better be careful about it. Oh, but let me tell you what the answer is. Let me tell you what the solution is. Put Christ in front of them. That's the way. That's the truth. That's the life. That's everything that they need. For it's all in Jesus. My sweet Jesus. Would you give Him the honor? And would you give Him the praise? It was an Orthodox church. Nobody ever missed their cue. And this little boy attended this Orthodox church. And each Sunday morning, when the organist began to play a certain song, the minister would come and ascend to the platform and stand in that lofted pulpit. Behind that lofted pulpit was a tall crucifix. And this little boy said every Sunday morning, right in the front, beneath that lofted pulpit that set high. This particular Sunday, the minister missed his cue, and he did not come and stand behind the desk. Whereupon the little boy said to his mother, "Mother, where's the man at that always gets in the way so that I can't see Jesus?" That crowd can't see Jesus if you're bragging on what you've done. That crowd can't see Jesus if you're talking about how many people you prayed for. That crowd cannot see Jesus. If you're talking about how many times you've preached and what all you've done. But if you could tell me about Jesus. If you could tell me about Jesus. Would you tell me His name again? Would you tell me His name again? That name that calms fevered brow. That name that opens blinded eyes. The name that heals deaf ears. Cleanses a leper. Amen. Oh yeah, tell me that name again. Calms troubled waters. Tell me that name again. That one's that with me when the night is dark and the way is deep and the river's wide and the mountain's tall and the journey's long. Tell me that name again. Would you tell me? Would you tell me? Would you tell me? Can I hear you say it? What is His name? Tell me that name. Tell me. Tell me. Would you tell me? Would you tell me? Would you tell me His name again? Preeminence of Christ that challenged Pilate. The presence of Christ that convicted Pilate. The Bible said that after he had spoke with Jesus, Jesus answered him not. The governor, it reads, the governor marveled greatly. That means to wonder, to put him in consternation and utter confusion. He couldn't get that out of his mind. I call that Holy Ghost conviction. We need that in our holiness meetings again. This is when the church is at its finest. This is when the church is more glorious. When the man of God poses the question and hearts begin to yoke one with another, and that great sheriff of heaven comes down and arrests every heart, and every lost soul in the building begins to marvel greatly. Every soul in the house begins to ponder this question. What shall I do then with Jesus, who is called Christ? What a question. But that question begs another question. Not only what shall I do with Jesus, who is called Christ? What shall I do without Jesus, who is called Christ? Two great questions of life. What are you going to do with Him? What are you going to do without Him? Here's where the minister begins to try to pull that soul out of the mouth of the diviner. He poses to that lost man this question that must be answered. What am I going to do with Jesus? What am I going to do with Him? What am I going to do with those nail-pierced hands? What am I going to do with that thorn-pierced brow? What am I going to do with Jesus? And then the minister presses home and says, what am I going to do without Him? Oh, if my life has been all of this, what will happen to me if I reject this Christ? See what the minister begins to do as he begins to reason with that heart, as he begins to say, what are you going to do with Him? What are you going to do without Him? And then he sets the hook and brings him home, because the question is not so much what are you going to do with Him or what are you going to do without Him, but the question is, what is Jesus going to do with you? Amen. Because now he stands before the governor, but one day he'll be judged. One day he'll be judged. And what is Jesus going to do with you? We just got to help us in the house tonight. Give the Lord some praise and glory. As I said at the opening of this message, preaching is not an art. It's not articulate persuading, but it is the anguish of a soul poured out. And the minister's job is to stand Christ before that sinner. A confrontation that was inevitable. And now, a compromise that was impossible. Come now, preaching will separate the sinner from his sin. Pastor, you have in your church what you tolerate. Pilate wants to appease the crowd. He wants to appease his conscience also. Look at the friendship of Caesar he enjoys. The people said, if thou let this man go, thou art not Caesar's friend. When he had left Rome and took this jurisdiction, he had been given a gold ring upon which was inscribed, Caesar's friend. And the crowd says to him, if you let this man go, you're not Caesar's friend. James said something about that. He said, wherefore, whosoever will be a friend of this world is what? An enemy of God. And we're living in a church age where church people want to be both. And there are many of our church people who feel that it's okay to be both. They think that somehow they can be both. They can be a friend of this world and a friend of God. And the reason why they feel that they can be both is they're following their preacher's cue. The reason why many in your congregation feel that it's all right to watch collegiate football is because they know, Pastor, that you don't watch it, but you do listen to it on the radio. The reason why you got a worldly congregation is because your congregation has sensed a weakness in you as minister in regard to the things of this world. That's why you wear that cap, amen, of your favorite college football team. That's why you wear that jersey of your favorite NFL team. You see, your church senses that weakness that's there in your life. And when I walk into a minister's office and I see a Sports Illustrated laying on his desk, I make a mental note. That's one man that'll never preach my camp meeting. That's a man that'll never preach revival for me. Because if you've got time for Sports Illustrated and you've got time for all that garbage, I ain't got time for you. And I'm preaching better than you're saying amen. I'm telling you, what we need is some holiness preachers. We need some men of God with the backbone of a saw log that'll preach holiness or hell, that'll preach righteousness and truth, and preach to that lost congregation that God demands a holy people. Hey, some of you preacher boys, some of you young men, 20 and 25, you got a knack and a gift for rehearsing and memorizing what somebody else has already prayed through. And you can spend the rest of your time listening to football and baseball. And you'll go to a man's church where they sacrifice to pay you a good salary that week, where they'll work and labor to see that you're taken care of, and you'll spend your time listening to that. I ain't scared. I ain't nervous. Know where I'm at. Know what I'm doing. Hear me, young man. Listen to me. You'll get by for a while. Your cleverness will get you by for a while. But pretty soon, when there's prayerlessness, when there's want of dedication, when there's no burden, when you're only being sly and clever, when you go to that church and you look at that congregation and you see something you think that'd be a good thing to preach on, and you see a short-haired sister over there and you think, well, I believe I'll just preach on that, and you ain't prayed about nothing, but what you don't know is, hey man, she just got through with chemo and that's all that God brought. You go help me while I preach. Hey man, you see, you look at things like that and you address that congregation by what you see. But what I want to know tonight is, where is the dynamic spontaneity of the intuition of the Holy Ghost that'll move on a man and give him a message right from the throne of God? Where's the Holy Ghost at? And I'll speak to our preacher and he'll stand and say, thus saith the word of God. Somebody ought to shout hallelujah in the house tonight.
1: You gonna be a preacher? You gonna be a preacher? You better keep your hands clean. Malty Babcock. Malty Babcock, that great preacher of years ago, was approached by a man that attended his church who was a surgeon. And the surgeon said, Reverend Babcock, I have tickets to the theater. I would like for you and your wife to come. Babcock stayed his gaze upon that surgeon and extended to him his hands. And he said, I suppose that you always wash your hands before surgery? The surgeon said, not once, but three times. Preacher Babcock said, sir, if you must have clean hands to operate on the bodies of men, how much more must my hands be clean if I am to operate on the souls of men? Would you pray the Spirit could drive that home to somebody right now? Would you pray? Friendship with Caesar, Pilate enjoys the feelings of conscience that Pilate cannot escape. And so he calls for water. He wants a basin. This is conviction. This is the greatest picture of conviction that I see in all of sacred writ. It's got a man wringing his hands. What am I going to do? What am I going to do? If there were a sinner in the house tonight, I sure wish conviction would get on them. That there's a ring in their hands, what am I going to do? What am I going to do? And he wrings his hands. And he washes in a basin. But cleansing was not in a basin of water. But cleansing is in the blood of the Lamb. What can wash away my sin? What can make me whole again? I wring my hands and I can't wash away the guilt. But if I can get to the blood, 'tis my plea. The blood that cleanses me. Ah, there's the cure. There's the remedy. There's the solace. There's the answer. That's what I gotta have. Oh, listen to me, preacher. If you wanna have conversion, preach the blood. If you wanna see salvation, preach the blood. Preach the blood. Preach the blood. Preach the blood. Come now, the minister must pull the net He must begin to draw in close. And there is a confrontation that is inevitable. And there is a compromise that is impossible. And it brings about choices that are incredible. The preacher must drive home the nail. He must set the nail. Oh, hallelujah. He must bring it to a moment of decision. And that last blow that sets the nail is today is the day of salvation. Now is the accepted time. Not another moment, not another day, but today. There is standing somewhere in that crowd a guard. There is before Jesus a governor. And in these two choices tonight, I want you to see a governor and a guard. I want you to see a governor and the cowardness that chastised, chained him. He's a prisoner of his peers. He's fettered by his fears. Here, the preacher must point that sinner to the Savior. He must show him that there is one that can save. There is one that can deliver. But look at the governor there as he shivers in his shackles because he savors the friendship of Caesar, and he will not own Christ as Lord. And when one looks to the cowardness of the governor, the preacher feels that he has failed. He has failed. He feels as if he has missed the mark and his arrow has went woefully short. But don't forget, the governor may have rejected him, but there's a guard that received him, because there's a guard, a centurion, that claimed him as Savior and said, "Truly, this was the Son of God." Not everybody's going to claim him. I was musing just this week of our Lord. The Bible said that neither did his brethren believe in him. Doubted by his family in Galilee. Then the record said, then all his disciples forsook him and fled. Doubted by his family in Galilee. Deserted by his friends in Gethsemane. But when he hung on Golgotha that day, he said, my God, why hast thou forsaken me? Doubted by family in Galilee. Deserted by friends in Gethsemane. Denied by his Father on Golgotha. You tonight may be able to say you've been doubted by family. You tonight may be able to say you've been deserted by friends. But there has been one truly, only one truly God-forsaken man, and that was the man Christ Jesus. He was forsaken for our sakes. Amen. And his word is true. I'll never leave you. I'll never forsake you. Friends doubted him and forsook him. Family doubted him, left him. Oh, but there's a guard that day that says, he's the Son of God. He's the Son of God. There's one that owned him. The centurion said, he's the man. He's the Christ. He's very God. That's when the preacher begins to pull the net. He says to the sinner man, will you own him as Lord? Will you own him as Christ? Will you own him as God? Standing at the foot of that cross was one man that said, truly, this was the Son of God. Right at the bottom of that tree, right at the foot of that cross, there's one that claimed Him as Lord. The others scoffed. The others mocked. But there's one that owned Him as Lord. That's when the minister pulls in close. And he says, there's room at the cross for you. About preaching to preaching. But more importantly, sinner friend, there's room at the cross for you. You going to help me? Preacher's son, preacher's daughter, there's room for you. I don't know of a better opportunity than right now. Hallelujah. In 2003 was the 100th anniversary of the Dayton flood. 2003, the 100th anniversary of the Dayton flood. Hundreds perished. Thousands were displaced. On the 100th anniversary of that Dayton flood, a newspaper journalist found a resident in Dayton that was 101 years old. Survivor of that flood 100 years ago. He told this story. He said, I was 8 months old. The waters come suddenly, flooding our streets. In a moment's time, water was in our home. And mother grabbed the children, and I the youngest, and she put us in a little skiff, a boat that was in the backyard. And suddenly the current swept us away. And as we were being carried down the street, about to be caught in the torrent of the river that was beneath them, mother reached up and grabbed a hold of a tree. And she encircled her arms around the tree. And she held us fast to that tree. He said, my mother told me of victims that drowned as they were swept by the current. But mother kept hold of the tree at 101 years of age. He said, I am safe today because mother held on to the tree. I'm here tonight to tell you, you can get a hold of the tree tonight. You tonight can be saved. Have I got a praying church in the house tonight? Is there somebody in the building that would help me reach for a soul? And again, preaching is not an art. It's an anguish of the soul. It's a soul poured out. It's a soul poured out to a lost man, a lost boy. Hey, would you like to see God save somebody in the house tonight? Oh, yes. I don't want to make Moody's mistake, but I'd like to pull somebody in for a decision. Stand with me all over the house. And let's ask God to give us a soul in this place tonight. While someone comes, Brother Austin, whatever you want to do. Hear me now. From this side of the room to that side. I believe God wants to help us do it tonight. There's a preacher's boy in this room. God wants to save you tonight. How many of you believe God can do it? Let me see you raise your hand. Keep it right up there and let's pray for a while. Keep it up there. Keep it up there. Come on. I do suppose that it would be acceptable to reach for a soul at a minister's meeting, wouldn't it? I do suppose that it would be acceptable to reach for a soul at a minister's meeting, don't you think? Have your way, Lord. Have your way, Lord. Would you just keep a spirit of prayer there, please? Save, oh God, save, oh God. Let that sinner man, that sinner boy, that sinner girl, let them know that you care about them. It matters not how old you are. It matters not how young you are. The Lord's here to save you tonight. Well, Brother MacDonald, exactly who does he desire to save? Everyone. Hallelujah. That includes you. The net has been cast. Now together, let's do the work. Pull it tight, church. Come on, pull it tight. Draw it in. Draw it in until that sinner feels the net pulling them up, pulling them out, pulling them away from the sin that's held them fast. Do it, Lord. Do it, Lord. I want them to sing.

0: time. 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When he comes, everybody knows it. When he comes, everybody knows it. It's like angels' wings hover over us. It's like heaven's breath breathes. They singing, you're praying.
1: Jesus.
0: Yes.

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1: Something about the name of Jesus.
0: I feel like I just got one on the line.
1: Healing in the name of Jesus.
0: I feel like somebody's on the line. You gonna help me, church?

0: 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Where you at, sinner? Are you helping me, church? Where you at? Where are you?
1: Something about the name of Jesus.
0: I thought I felt one pull on the line, Brother Tommy Tolliver.
1: Healing in the name.
0: I thought I felt one pull on the line.
1: Peace in the name of Jesus. Oh, yes. Jesus.
0: I believe we're going to get one. I believe we're going to get one. I believe we're going to get one.
1: Hallelujah.
0: I believe the Holy Ghost wants to show us something in this room tonight. I believe He wants to show to us what will happen when a group of people bind their hearts and minds together. It will break every fetter. It will loose every chain. It will open.

0: Jesus.
1: Come on, young man.
0: Peace in the name.
1: If you know where they're at, you go get them. Pray on, church. Let's worship God.
0: Jesus.
1: They're going to sing. Let's keep an atmosphere of worship here for just a while longer.

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1: Jesus.
0: This young lady, Lord, I pray.
1: Peace in the name of Jesus.

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1: Peace in the name of Jesus.
0: Come on.
1: Strength in the name of Jesus.
0: Help me work this altar, would you?
2: Glory, glory, glory.

may be somebody in this building. You're saying, I wish you'd give me just a little more time. This is for you. Would you do it tonight, son? Would you do it tonight? Come on. Pray, church. Keep your mind on God. They're going to sing. Could we just give the Lord some more worship? Let's just see what the Lord wants to do.

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2: Up in Southwest Virginia, up in the mountains, and Micah got out of church and got hooked on meth real bad. And lost all of his teeth and everything. And was just in a bad, bad shape. And had a big old beard hanging down, big ponytail down his back. Just rode his Harley. And Brother Webb said about a half hour in the church one night, the back door opened and Mike walked in just about a year ago. And he said, I didn't even hardly recognize him. He said, I looked back there at him and I seen him sitting there. He said, I think that's Mike. And as he sat there, he said the choir got to singing. We always think when the loss comes, first thing we got to do is slow down, quiet it down. But the power of God got to moving, and next thing you know, man, there was people shouting and worshiping God, and the presence of God was just filling the house. And he said, all of a sudden, over here, Brother Webb has three rows of pews. And Brother Webb said, there's a man over here sitting on this pew, one of the few remaining original members of that church. Many of them's passed on and things. But a guy by the name of Brother Childress, and I know him well, just a quiet, real meek, humble guy, probably 70, 75 years old. Every service he's there, he walks in, sits there, he stays there till service is over and eases out. Nice guy, just a nice brother. And Brother Webb said the Spirit of God got to moving, Tony. He said that he said

man, the power of God was moving. He said, all of a sudden, Brother Childress just gets up, does something he never seen him do, goes over, walks down the center aisle, goes straight back here to Mike. Stephanie started talking to Mike. Next thing you know, old big Mike jumped up, come down the altar, knelt at the altar and prayed clean through the old time salvation. Amen. After church, he stood up and testified. He said, I went down the road to the charismatic church. Said, I think I'm going to try to get me some help. Said, I gotta have help. Said he wasn't there sitting there about a half hour. He said, man, there ain't nothing happening here. I ain't feeling nothing here. He said, I gotta have help. I gotta find an old time church. I gotta go somewhere where I can feel God. And he said, I got to thinking. Said, I know that Brother Webb that used to pastor down there 20 years ago is still there. And I'd say he's still preaching the truth and the power of God's still down there. So he said he pulled up on his motorcycle and pulled up the front door. And that's why he's about a half hour late and he's sitting there. He said, God, he said, there probably ain't even anybody in here that even knows me. Probably nobody even here is even going to recognize me, and all the people I knew is probably gone. He said, and all of a sudden he's sitting out there and he said, hey, I know someone still goes here. I seen him. And that's that old Brother Childress. He said, that man still goes here. And he sat outside and he said these words, Shane. He said, God, if you'll give me another chance, if you would have mercy, if you're going to have mercy to help me, he said, you let that old man, Brother Childress, come back to me and tell me that you'll give me another chance. Hey, man, Brother Webb said, 20 years, I've never seen that man get off the pew and go to anybody. He's just a quiet, shy man. But praise God, in just a few minutes into him being in the doors, praise God, God sent him somebody. You know why? Because he loves the broken ones. He loves broken hearts. Glory to God. Amen. No, he don't want you to keep your broken heart, but he wants to heal that broken heart. He wants to turn things around. Hallelujah. In a man or a woman's life, if they'll let him. Praise God. Oh, hallelujah. I love that, Brother Ryan, when I thought about that. Amen. God, if you're in there, I've been gone for 20 years, but God, if you're still in that church, you still love me. God, you send that man back here to me, Brother Childress, and I'll know that you care. I feel the Lord dealing with somebody right here tonight in this service. Brother Webb said about 3 or 4 weeks later, he said, old Mike walked up to him and handed him $100 bill. He said, Brother Webb, I got to tell you about this money. He said, what is it, Mike? He said, well, you know, he said, I had some debts, some bad debts I needed to pay. He said, I didn't want to pay them. He said, but I knew if I didn't pay them, they'd come kill me. He said, I had to take care of some stuff. So he said he got up and he walked out. Amen. Don't worry, it's just a cell phone. The Lord's calling Miss Mary back there. Amen. She's getting a phone call from Jesus. Hallelujah. Amen. So anyhow, we're sitting there. She's talking to him now. Praise God. Miss Mary, tell him come on down here and help me out in this service tonight. But we're sitting there, Tim. We're sitting there, and he said he had that $100 bill, and he said I had to go pay a bad debt off, and you can kind of read between the lines and know what that is. He looked at me and said, I went down there to that old drug dealer and said, well, here's your money. He said, no, boy, looked at him and said, I done heard about you, Mike. He said, I done heard about you going up there to that church. He said, I tell you what. He said, when I see the change in you, what God's done, he said, why don't you just take that $100, take it up there and give it to that preacher. Hallelujah. Are y'all listening to me tonight? Amen. God can turn your life around. God can make a difference. God can make a change. God can do exceedingly abundantly above all we could ask or think. Let's lift our hands one more time. Ask him to have his way in this service tonight. Can you do it right now? Ask the Lord just to bind the hindering spirits. Ask the Lord to give us liberty in this service tonight. Hallelujah, hallelujah, hallelujah. Going to read some very familiar scripture from St. John chapter 4. Oh, my heart is just, I don't know. Lord, I'd like to help somebody so bad. I'd like to see people get changed. It breaks my heart that I can't make people do right. I wish I could. Wish I could tell them how good it is, amen, to serve God. Glad to have you back tonight, those that were missed this morning. Glad to have you. Amen. Ashley, thank you for braving the elements tonight all by yourself.
Amen. And don't worry about them kids. I know they don't know a lot about church, but don't let them get you so frustrated you don't get help, all right? Do you come here to get help? I don't want you to leave here and say, man, it ain't worth it. No, it's worth it. We're glad you're here. Little boy wiggling. If we ain't got no more victory than that, then we need to hit the altar and pray through. Praise God. We got them worse than that, and they've been raised in church. Mine acts worse than that half the time. Amen. So, amen. Let's get here. Let the Lord help us. When therefore the Lord knew that the Pharisees had heard that Jesus made and baptized more disciples than John, though Jesus himself baptized not but his disciples, he left Judea and departed into Galilee. For Bible readers, this would be very familiar, but for somebody tonight, it'd be the first time they hear it. He must needs go through Samaria. Then cometh he to a city of Samaria, which is called Sychar, near to the parcel of ground that Joseph gave to his son Joseph. Jacob gave to his son Joseph. Now Jacob's well was there, and Jesus, therefore being wearied with his journey, sat thus on the well. And it was about the sixth hour. There cometh a woman of Samaria to draw water. Jesus saith unto her, give me to drink. For his disciples were gone away into the city to buy meat. Then saith the woman of Samaria unto him, how is it that thou, being a Jew, askest drink of me, which am a woman of Samaria? For the Jews have no dealings with the Samaritans. Jesus answered and said unto her, if thou knewest the gift of God, and who it was that saith to thee, give me to drink, thou would have asked of him, and he would have given thee living water. The woman said unto him, sir, thou hast nothing to draw with, and the well is deep. From whence then hast thou this living water? Art thou greater than our father Jacob, which gave us this well, and drank thereof himself and his children and his cattle? Jesus answered and said unto her, whosoever drinketh of this water shall thirst again. But whosoever drinketh of the water that I shall give him shall never thirst. But the water that I shall give him shall be in him a well of water springing up into everlasting life. The woman saith unto him, sir, give me this water that I thirst not, neither come hither to draw. Jesus saith unto her, go call thy husband and come hither. The woman answered and said to him, I have no husband. Jesus said to her, thou hast well said, I have no husband, for thou hast had five husbands, and whom thou now hast is not thy husband. In that saidest thou truly. The woman saith unto him, sir, I perceive thou art a prophet. Our fathers worshipped in this mountain, and ye say that in Jerusalem is the place where men ought to worship. Jesus saith unto her, woman, believe me, the hour cometh when ye shall neither in this mountain nor yet at Jerusalem worship the Father. You worship, you know not what. We know that we worship, for salvation is of the Jews. But the hour cometh and now is when the true worshipers shall worship the Father in spirit and in truth. For the Father seeketh such to worship him. God is a spirit, and they that worship him must worship him in spirit and in truth. The woman saith unto him, I know that Messiah cometh, which is called Christ. And when he is come, he will tell us all things. Jesus saith unto her, I that speak unto thee am He. Father, help me to preach tonight. God, anoint our ears to hear, our hearts to receive. God, help me to keep this so simple that somebody can understand it tonight. Help me to say the words that will strike that chord in the heart, God, that will draw men and women to you, Lord. Help me to say, God, it ain't about Brent Markier, a hand clap of what a great message, God, but it's, Lord, to draw men and women and to point them to you and to the cross of Calvary. God, give us peace here tonight, God. Calm the nerves, Lord. And just bring peace in this house. Bind the powers of hell that would hinder and distract, God, and tear down. And let the Holy Ghost settle in this place. Let conviction settle in this house tonight. And God, let men and women sit there in all of your presence, God. Not in all my words, God, but in all of your presence, Lord, is my prayer. And I'll thank you for it now in Jesus' name. And everybody said, amen and amen. Hallelujah. If I could preach for just a little while tonight, a simple title, amen, looking for love in all the wrong places. Looking for love in all the wrong places. I'm going to tell you something, friend. This world is looking for love.
You hear me? And y'all ain't listening to me. I said this world is looking for love. Amen. And you understand me tonight that they're mostly are only finding a substitute that is called lust. Amen. I spoke somewhat this morning about the homosexual and the lesbian crowd. Amen. In the Bible, they want to tell you, I love him or I love her. But one of the things I didn't point out today, Jesus said they burned in their lust one toward another. Amen. Amen. And what people are saying is love is nothing more than a demonic lust. And could I tell you that lust is never satisfied? Amen. But there are many sincere people out there that are seeking love. They don't realize that why does it keep falling apart, Brother Brent? Why, no matter what I do or who I am with or where, it doesn't matter. I want to make it of this. What? Why? Because it's all founded, and this world is founded on lust. If you were here today, Brother Shane taught a wonderful, wonderful lesson, and he's just a great teacher. But he taught about how the way we dress and the way our attire is. When women go around with no clothes on, they stir that lust up in the heart of the man. Amen. And God taught us from the very beginning, as Brother Shane said, rain right out of the Garden of Eden when they come and they were naked. Amen. The Bible said that he told them. Amen. He made coats for them and clothed them and covered up their nakedness. Amen. This is one of the reasons that we went before the parade yesterday. And we went down before the parade and passed out flyers. Why? Because Christians have no business at a parade. Why? Why, Brother Brent? Because there's a bunch of girls kicking their legs up and showing their undergarments. And I don't want my boys out there. Amen. And as Brother Shad said, it's so perfect. If you can look at a girl in her underwear and it doesn't stir lust in your heart, you've got a worse problem. You're queer. Amen. You hear me? I said, you got a worse problem. Amen. At least don't lie about it. You'll really worry me. If it didn't affect you, then I am going to be worried. Amen. You're not getting away either. Heck, I'm going to tell you, it stirs the lust and the world. This world, brother, we are living in a lust, sin-sick world. Amen. Yeah. Women have been degraded to nothing more, amen, than an object used to sell something. Amen. You can't have an advertisement, amen, for Charmin toilet paper, amen, without having some half-naked woman somewhere. Amen. You know why? Because they know, as Brother Shane said, there's a reason today that the pornography industry, amen, is a billions and billions and billions of dollar industry, and predominantly controlled by the mafia. I want to tell you, friend, because this world is driven by lust. Amen. And lust is never satisfied. I said lust will never make you happy. Amen. How do you know? Because Jesus come to a well and he sit down on a well and a woman come at 12 o'clock. Why? Because the women that had a bad name and a bad reputation, they always come and they sit on the well until they come in the middle of the day, because they wouldn't come in the morning with all the other women because they were ashamed of themselves. And Jesus is sitting on this well. And this woman shows up and she is ashamed, amen, of her lifestyle. She is ashamed of her sin. Amen. She is ashamed of the way she's done. And I'm going to tell you something. When you've made a mistake and you've done something you shouldn't have done, amen, you need to be ashamed of it. Amen. Now we can't go back and rewind the clock. But the reason America's going to hell in a handbasket is because we've took away all the reproach and the shame. You can live together. You can shack up. Amen. You can have a baby. You can do whatever you want. And there is no, listen to me. Yes, there's a God that forgives. Yes, there is a God that will forgive your sin. Amen. But you must first be sorry for your sin. You cannot continue on. Brother Brent, I can't believe you'd preach to me. I can't help but preach to you. Because the path you're on is going to lead you to one heartbreak after another. Because you're living on lust. Amen. You're chasing one feeling after another, and it will never end. It will never be satisfied. You need to come to Jesus tonight and find out what true love really means. You're chasing things that you're never going to catch. Oh, there's such an emptiness. Oh, you're miserable tonight. Why? Because you're looking for love in all the wrong places. Amen. Oh, God. Oh, God. Oh, God. Amen. Are you listening to me? You hear me tonight? Amen. Lust is never satisfied.
Amen. And when Jesus come to a well and he sat down, he said, "Ma'am, would you give me something to drink?" It took her by surprise. Men didn't normally speak to her. Hey man, she was a reproach and a disgrace on the neighborhood. Brother Tony, she was the outcast. She was the one that the gossip sessions talked about. She's like, "Yeah, you know what she's done. We know what she's been. Come on here now." And you know what? I'm going to tell you something a little bit about that. There's a lot of people like to run their mouth. They're just as guilty as a whole lot of other people. They just ain't never been caught. Are you listening to me? Hey man, some people's sin can be seen. Hey man, and everybody says, "Oh, we can see where they've been and what they've done." Amen. But Stephanie, there's a whole lot of them over hiding in the shadows. Amen. With a self-righteous attitude. And they just never got caught. They just never got exposed. Are you listening to me tonight? Amen. I want to tell you, Jesus said, "Give me, sir. I can't believe you speak to me. Amen. I'm a Samaritan. You're a Jew. We don't talk to each other." Amen. Oh, listen, woman. If you knew who was talking to you, oh, glory. If you knew who I was, you'd be talking to me saying, "Give me something to drink." Oh, come on now. Hey man, this woman sitting there, she said, "You can't give me nothing to drink. You don't even have a bucket. You ain't got a rope. This well's deep." Hey man, he said, "Woman, I got water. If I give it to you, you'll never thirst again. It don't come out this well. This all great Lord. I want to tell you." Hey man, he said, "I've got something that'll cure what ails you. I've got something that's better than the most potent mixture ever been mixed up by a pharmacist. I got something that'll cure what ails you." Amen. You've been looking for love in all the wrong places, but you just come face to face with true love, because greater love hath no man than this, than man that laid down their life for his friends. I want to tell you, there's only one that's died for you. There's only one that's hung on a cross for you. There's only one that shed his blood for you, and that's Jesus Christ. And there's only one that can lay claim that I love you with all my heart. Why? Because he has proven his love. I said he has proven his love tonight. Amen. He is. Amen. The Savior of the world. Lift your hands and praise him. Woo. Oh God. Oh God. I love Brother Ryan. People just want to be loved. People here tonight just looking, Brother Tony, for real love. The one that should have taught them about love broke their trust, destroyed their confidence, wrecked their lives. The protecting hand of the Father become the perverted hand of the Father. Huh? The loving hand of the Father became the lust-filled hand of the Father. Come on here now. Hey man, the old kind uncle turned out to be the old perverted uncle. Oh God. Hey man, it's everywhere, Brother Tony. It's everywhere you go. Hey man, when I look at these people, I could point my finger at them, and not everybody's that's in trouble has had problems, but so many of them, you can trace it back every time, Brother Shane. Hey man, how come you're in your second, third marriage? How come you're divorced? How come you've been divorced here or there? And they'll all tell you the same thing. I married some man, only found out he was cheating on me while we was dating, cheated on me the whole time we was married. Hey man, or I married some old gal. She was in the, oh, come on here now. Hey man.

Amen. I can stand here before you, Brother Tony, and I can puff out my chest, and I can wipe my eyes, and I can have not one tear in my eye, and say, well, I ain't worried about that. I've never been there. You know why, Brother Ryan? I was raised in a home of love. Amen. I never did see my dad hit my mom. I know my dad was faithful to her and been faithful to her for almost 40 years. Amen. Come on, help me preach now. Amen. I know that he never touched my little sister. Amen. Ow! I know what truth I've seen. I was raised in the house of God. Amen. But before I get up here and stick my chest out and talk about all I've done, I realize tonight that in this house, there are people. Amen. I can condemn them. I can look down on them. But I'm not looking down on you tonight. I'm trying to lift you up out of that hole. Brother Brent, are you looking down on me because of my sin? No. I'm looking to you and telling you there's somebody that can really teach you.

Carolina. Looking for love in all the wrong places. Oh, God. Years ago, my dad and his cousin went to Virginia Beach one night, he told me. And they was going to preach on Sunday morning. And Sister Swope, they rolled in there at about 10 o'clock, about 2 o'clock in the morning, on Saturday night, Sunday morning. He said it might as well have been noonday. He said the streets were packed. People were moving, running up and down the streets, middle of the night. Amen. There was a guy out on the corner, Brother Ryan. He said, strumming a guitar. And he was trying to get a crowd up and get some people to come, and he wanted to preach to them. So he said his cousin went over there. He was doing the preaching. He asked that guy, I said, can I say a few words? Brother Shane Dad said, his old cousin got up there who's backslid now. Sad to say, he don't think he's backslid, but he is. He grabbed that microphone under the anointing. And Dad said, I heard him say, hey! He said, y'all want to hear about love? Man, they started, yeah, screaming and crying out. He said, I'm going to tell you about real love. And Brother Shane, my dad said, within a matter of 5 minutes, he shut down that entire block. He said they jammed that block. They come running from every direction as the power of God pulled out to them. Amen. As my cousin got up there and said, I'm going to tell you about real love. He said, you're up here and you're on a lust crazed binge. Amen. Running around, laying on the beaches with no clothes on, fornicating on every side. He said, but I'm going to tell you about real love. Amen. He said, they come a running. They shut the whole street down till the policeman had to break through and made him quit because it shut the whole street down. What was it? When they heard somebody tell them that there is really love, oh great Lord and God. Hallelujah. God, my Savior. I'm going to tell you there is a real trust. There is someone that won't lie to you. Amen. I said there is somebody that means what he says. That says what he means. I feel like some of you here say, Brother Brett, every woman ever talked to lied to me. You may say every man he ever told me lied. Yeah. But I want to tell you about one, amen, whose words are forever settled in heaven. Amen. I want to tell you about one that meant every word he said. And when he said, I love you, he meant every word he said. He loved you all the way to the cross. He struck out his hands and said, drive the nails in. I will prove my love. I will prove my love, great God. Amen. I come to tell you, you've been looking in all the wrong places. But you keep coming to this altar. You come down here and talk to the man who can. You come down here and talk to the Savior tonight. And he will turn your life around. Years ago, Brother Tony, there was a tragic fire. Amen. A house burnt down, and a little boy stuck his head out the top window, Tim, and he began to cry. Whole crowd of people standing there watching. But this old house had them old copper downspouts. You ever seen them old copper downspouts real thick? All of a sudden, a man broke out of the crowd, grabbed that copper downspout, climbed up there, put that boy on his back, and went back down that copper downspout. You could hear his flesh singeing on that copper. You could smell the burning skin. Amen. A month or two later, as the little boy's parents had tragically died in that fire, they went to court for custody of the little boy. As one by one they stood in line, Brother Tony, one parent would step up and say, I tell you what, I got a big 8-bedroom house. I got about $100,000 in the bank. I'll send him to college. I'll do this or that, all right? Next one would step up, sir, what could you offer this child? Amen. Well, I tell you what I can do. I got a business. I don't have any children. If he'll do good, I'll give him my business. Well, I'll do this. I'll do that. We'll love him. Another one stood up and said, we got 4 kids. And he'd been, and one by one, and all of a sudden, a little old man in bib overalls stepped up out of the crowd. And Brother Tony, that judge looked at him and said, now, sir, what can you give? He said, sir, I can't give even half of what they've offered. He said, I can feed him and I can clothe him. I'll give him a bed to sleep in and I'll send him to school. I don't have no money and I'm a blue collar worker. Well, sir, why in the world would you think you get this child? And he turned his hands around. Amen. With the scars. And he said, because I deserve. Because when all these stood in the crowd, I stepped out and proved. Hold on, my son died. And he said, I want you to know.

sits in his feet, and that's Jesus Christ. Amen. He's here to say, I want your soul. I want you to give your life to me. I want to show you, great God. Well, why should I trust you? Amen. Why should I risk my heart again? I tell you why. Because he bore the nails. I said, he's got the scars. He's got the marks that proves that he loves you. Why should I trust you, preacher? I don't want my heart to be broken again. I tell you, don't trust me. Trust him. He's got the marks that proves he loves you. Brother Shane, I can't prove it, and you can't disprove it. But somebody said the only thing in heaven that's man-made is the scars in his hands and feet. Oh, glory. I don't know if they're gone, but I don't think they are. I think you can still see them, Brother Lee. Can I ask you a question, Brother Lee? You've had your heart broken before, ain't you? Huh? Brother Lee, can I tell just a little bit? Would you be all right, Fat? You forgive me? I don't tell too much. Brother Lee was a truck driver. When he'd walk out the front door, his best friend would walk in the back door. The man he ate breakfast with, I don't even know him. You don't know him. I won't call his name, so we're not embarrassing him or Brother Lee. But he'd walk out the front door to go work, sending his whole paycheck home. Just kept enough to pay his gas. And besides all that, when it was all said and done, not only did she break his heart, she took everything he had. He owned his own truck, had to sell his truck. Brother Lee, I tell you, he wasn't a Christian, but he didn't do that kind of stuff, right? He was faithful to his wife. Huh? She took it all. Within a few months, he lost everything he had, and she took every bit of it and bloated on drugs and alcohol. Every last bit of it. He was left with nothing. She had nothing. That's a heartbreaker, ain't it? But Brother Lee, could I ask you a question? Did you find true love at this little church when you knelt at the altar? Woo! I tell you what else you found. I want to throw this in there. You found a whole new family of brothers and sisters that love you. Amen. Not for what you got. They just love you because you're one of us. Oh, hallelujah. And I love you, Brother Lee, but my love don't compare to the love of the Savior. Hallelujah. I'm a preacher and I don't look for love in all the wrong places. Brother Tim, have you felt that love tonight? Whoo! Amen. Sister Pam, have you felt that love? You've had your heart broken, but there's one, hallelujah, that loves you unconditionally. He won't break your heart. He won't break your trust. He's the real deal. Hallelujah. Thank God I gotta quit. She sat on the well. She sat on the well. Sir, where'd you come from? Who are you? What are you doing? Amen, woman, I come here for you. I must needs go. I felt like the Lord laid this upon my heart, what I'm fixing to tell you. Now listen closely. Listen, listen, listen. Brother Tony, when it got down to his, woman, go call your husband. Sir, I've had 5 husbands, and the one I'm with is not my own. I'm here to tell you, friend, what you need is not another husband or a wife. And you mark it down. If you want to write it on paper, I'll sign it for you before you leave this service. You're just going to go through another divorce. You're going to go through more heartbreak and pile it all up. Because you are still looking for love in all the wrong places. Oh, brother, but I just can't make it without a girlfriend or a boy. Yes, you can. Brother Ben, I just can't do it. Yes, you can. But you got to come down to this altar and surrender your life to him completely. Well, I've been to the... No, I say completely. And the reason that you're still running and still looking and still being driven by not love but lust. And the reason for that is you have not surrendered to God. Oh, Brother Ben, I want love. Don't lie about it. Just admit it. You're still full of lust. You've never prayed through over at the altar. Now you hear me tonight. Another husband, woman, is not what you need, he said. You've had 5.
And the one you're with belongs to somebody else. She sits back. How's this man know this? You're here tonight. Brother Brent, how do you know that? What are you preaching to me? What are you doing? Because Jesus knows everything about you. The very hairs of your head are all numbered. No, Ashley, you didn't just happen to stumble into this church. God directed your path to come to this church. And though you don't know much of nothing, hey man, you can't argue with what you have felt at this altar. Am I right? I want to tell you, Jesus knows everything about you, what's happened to you, where you've been and what you've done. And He loves you tonight. Glory to God. Michelle, you may have stopped in here tonight and said, Brother Brent, I just come because somebody invited me. No, you and Darlene are sitting there tonight. And the divine providence of God sent you here to tell you He can teach you about real love tonight. Oh, can I preach for a little while? Brother Tony, he said, I must needs go through. This was no accidental encounter at a well. It was a divine hand of God. Stephanie, you didn't just happen to stumble into Haven of Hope Tabernacle. The divine intervention of God when you felt like you wanted to stop, but you didn't know how to stop. And God seen it down inside that if you could just get to an altar that you wanted to do better. You're here tonight. And you're beginning to really know what true love is when Jesus loves you. Hallelujah. You know what I like? He not only teaches us, Brother Tim, what true love is, He teaches us how to give true love. Oh, hallelujah. Have I preached too long tonight? I gotta quit. But here's where the Lord brought me to. Now, y'all listen to me closely. So the last thing that she says, brother, is she says, I want to talk to you about religion. Sir, you're a Jew and y'all worship in Jerusalem. You say that Jerusalem is the holy city. But we say right here in this mountain is the holy city. And some of you are sitting here, now, Brother Brent, now, this was a Pentecostal church, and I'm a Baptist. Or, Brother Brent, this is a Holy Roller church, and I'm a Mormon. Or, Brother Brent, this is a Holy Roller church, and I'm a Catholic. And Jesus looked at her and said, woman, you don't know what you are. Did He say that? Well, let me read it to you. You worship, you know not what. You're just saying that because that's what everybody's always told you. Oh, I feel the Holy Ghost. I felt God prick my heart to tell somebody. But Brother Brent, when I was a kid, I got baptized a Catholic. You don't know nothing about being a Catholic. But Brother Brent, when I was a kid, I was a... Let me explain something to you. I brought it all to this. He said, sis, it's not that mountain. It's not Jerusalem. It's not here in Samaria. It's in here. He said, the Father seeketh such to worship Him in spirit and in truth. And I come to tell you, I'm not here to bash the Catholics or the Methodists or the Baptists and to tell you, that's God, it's Pentecost. It's that Bible right there. And that's all it is. And when it comes down to the end of that, and we could talk about false religions, I could argue with you about what some of these religions are teachings that's not in that Bible. But that's not the point tonight. What you need is not a religious argument. Right. Woman, you're just saying that. You don't know where to worship you. You don't know. You're just a confused mess. What you need tonight is Jesus. And I come to tell you, I'm not here to sign up people. I'm not here to find out if you can become a member. We don't even have members yet. I come to tell you this, that what you need is Jesus Christ and His love and His forgiveness and to turn your life completely over to Him. Stand to your feet tonight. Hallelujah. We are Pentecostal. We are Holy Rollers. I'm not ashamed of that. But what we are, first before we're anything, is Christians.
We believe what this Bible teaches. We are Christ-like. That is our goal. But Brother Brent, I don't know about all that. I don't know. My daddy, I didn't ask you about your daddy, your mama, your history. I didn't ask you none of that. I come to tell you, you're looking for love in all the wrong places. You're here tonight, and if I could get you to confess and break down, you are miserable and empty inside. I'm going to tell someone that comes to this church on a regular basis, if it's so right, how come you're still so miserable? If you finally found what you're looking for, how come you're so empty inside? I've prayed and asked God how to deal with situations, and I've not got the green light on anything yet. But I'm going to speak to somebody under the authority of the Holy Ghost. You are not happy where you are. You know when you was happy? When you first knelt at this altar and you surrendered to God and you was willing to go to Africa for Him, if that's what He wanted. And now you're saying this, that, the other. Oh, you know better. You know better than to come here and think you're going to get tiptoed around. You know better than that, this church. You're not happy tonight. I love you. I've begged God. You say you're lying. I beg God with tears. Help me somehow, God, to say it and help them and keep them and love them, because I don't want to lose nobody. Not for the numbers, but because I love you and you're my friends. You're not happy tonight. Why? Lust is never satisfied. He's telling her, and they that worship Him must worship Him in spirit and in truth. You must love the truth. I know that a Messiah is coming. Woman, I that speak unto thee, ME. You're looking into the eyes of the Messiah. She left her water pot, went her way into the city. Say it to the men. Come see a man which told me all things that ever did. Is not this the Christ? Then they went out of the city and came unto Him. Verse 39 said, and many of the Samaritans of that city believed on Him for the saying of the woman which testified, He told me all that ever I did. Verse 41, and many more believed because of His own word. And said unto the woman, now we believe not because of thy saying. We have heard Him ourselves, and know that this is indeed the Christ, the Savior of the world. You need to find Him for yourself tonight. Brother Brent, I looked around. I heard the testimonies. I heard you point out something. Man, what you need tonight is get your own testimony to where you can stand and say, I found it for myself, preacher. It's true. It's true. It's true. Heavenly Father, I've done my best tonight. I felt You prick my heart to preach about a woman at the well. You didn't give me all the details. You just led me to this verse, and I tried to obey You. Now, God, I humbly ask You to help this altar call. I asked You earlier, God, to stop the hindrances. I asked You earlier, God, to send Your presence and let men be in all of Your presence, not my words. And I pray that this has happened, God, for I am and can do nothing. Us to an altar tonight, Lord, I pray. Complete the work in this service. In Jesus' name. With every head bowed and every eye closed. I feel like asking one person right now. Brother Brent, I don't understand all about the religion. I don't understand all about the Bible. We done talked about that. You're here. Brother Brent, you preach to me. I spent my whole life chasing love. I spent my whole life looking for things. And Brother Brent, I'm beginning to find out about someone who really loves me. And I'm going to give Him my all. I'm going to put my trust in Him.

call, Brother Tom. This is what we're here for. I wonder tonight if there's one young lady, one man, one boy, one girl. Say, Brother Brent, you preach to me tonight. Step out of your seat and come down here and meet me at this altar. Hallelujah. Thank God for one. I didn't ask you to figure it all out in your mind. I didn't ask you. I said, Brother Brent, you said, Brother Brent, I want to learn about true love. I want to learn how to love. I've been used and abused by sin. And tonight I want to find out about love. Is there one more that wants to step out? I feel the love of God in my heart right now. Hallelujah. Oh, hallelujah. If I could have two sisters right now to step out and pray with Ashley. Fixing the clothes.

You want to come tonight and feel His presence, His power and His provision. I'm going to tarry just a moment. Keep your heart and your mind on Him. Every head, please, still bowed. Come on, you need to step out. I'm telling you what I know. You feel it. You're doing the best you can to hold it back. Say, this ain't real. I'm not feeling what I'm feeling. But yes, you are feeling that. Yes, you are feeling your heart pounding. Yes, the tears are on the corner of your eyes. Yes, you know I preached to you tonight. And I'm trying to save you a lifetime of heartache. Sister Kara, I don't mean to stop you, but I want you to hit the key of A. I'm trying to follow the Lord here. Are y'all praying for me, church?

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Somebody step out. 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I got a spot for you right here. 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

opportunity. Man, I know God's touching you. 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Preacher, I'm scared. 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Come on, give Jesus a chance. If you come down to this altar and it doesn't work, hey, what if you ain't, you please try. 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Come to this altar. Come on right now. Give Him a chance in this service tonight, would you please? Hallelujah. All right, church. I invite you to come. If you're here and you say, but I was scared to come by myself, just step out with the crowd. Come on down to this altar. Let Him touch you right now tonight. Hallelujah. Come on right now.

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2: Right now, for the remaining of the service. Heavenly Father, we thank you for what you're about to do, Lord. Have your way, Jesus. Have your way, Jesus. Oh, do a work that we could never do on our own, Father. Do a work that we could never do on our own. Change lives, Jesus. Anoint the man of God. Hallelujah. Amen. As Brother Spurlock comes, I want to let you know tomorrow morning, 10 a.m., we have service. Please be with us. We'd love to have you there, 10 a.m., morning service. Amen. Well, praise the Lord. Wonderful to be in the house of the Lord tonight, isn't it? Amen. What a precious presence of the Holy Ghost we feel here tonight, and to know that the Lord is in this place and He's here to do you good. The Lord's not in the business of just desiring to destroy. It's not His will that any perish, but that all should come to repentance. Isn't that what the Bible says? He's long-suffering. Amen. I appreciate so much the opportunity to be a part of winter warm-up this year and the invitation extended. Amen to us. Appreciate your pastor. Give honor to your pastor, Brother Hurst, and the home church here, and the brother and sister McKelvey, and the wonderful work that they're doing. Amen with the youth. And I just appreciate most of all that the Lord is here tonight. I know some people I don't. Many of you don't know us, so I just got the kids up here to introduce them. This is my beautiful, wonderful wife of almost 12 years. And this is our oldest, Layla, 7 years old. Wesley, 5 years old, and Whitman, 3 years old. They're a little bit nervous tonight. They've been working on a memory verse, and I kind of springing this on them. I asked them if they's ready, and they said, well, they haven't actually even done it at the home church yet. They said, let us just warm up at home, you know? And I said, well, I don't know. I feel like y'all need to do it tonight. So we'll say it with them, and we'll help them. Go ahead and get my wife is feeling ill tonight, but I appreciate the Lord's help and strength and her being able to be here. Amen. Matthew chapter 5, verse 1 through 16. And seeing the multitudes, he went up into a mountain. And when he was set, his disciples came unto him. And he opened his mouth and taught them, saying, blessed are the poor in spirit, for theirs is the kingdom of heaven. Blessed are they that mourn, for they shall be comforted. Blessed are the meek, for they shall inherit the earth. Blessed are they that do hunger and thirst after righteousness, for they shall be filled. Blessed are the
4: merciful,
2: for they shall obtain mercy. Blessed are the pure in heart, for they shall see God. Blessed are the peacemakers, for they shall be called the children of God. Blessed are they which are persecuted for righteousness' sake. For theirs is the kingdom of heaven. Blessed are ye when men shall revile you and persecute you and shall say all manner of evil against you falsely for my sake. Rejoice and be exceeding glad, For great is your reward in heaven. For so persecuted they the prophets which were before you.
0: Come on, guys, say it now strong.
2: Ye are the salt of the earth. But if the salt have lost its savor, wherewith shall it be salted? It is henceforth good for nothing but to be cast out and to be trodden under foot of men. Ye are the light of the world. A city that is set on a hill cannot be hid. Neither do men light a candle and put it under a bushel, but on a candlestick. And it giveth light unto all that are in the house. Let your light so shine before men that they may see your good works and glorify your Father which is in heaven. Amen. Good job. Praise God. Amen. Before we get into the Word of the Lord, I feel a song in my heart I'd like to try to sing here. I felt this song on my heart the last few days, and as the youth choir was singing there, it just kept rolling over and over in my heart. I just felt like singing it tonight. The Lord gave me the song about a year or so ago. I was sitting there, and I had just read 1 Kings chapter 18, where the fire had fell on Mount Carmel and all the great things that happened. And then you see what happened in Elijah's life in 1 Kings 19, and the questions that he must have had and what he didn't understand of how, you know, the results that he wanted to see. And, you know, misunderstandings come. And things we don't understand. And I just felt like tonight there may be people, you're needing answers. You're looking for just a reason of why this situation has come to pass. And the hurt and the ache and the scars are there of the situation that happened that you had no control over. And you're wondering why. And everybody probably has been guilty of asking that age-old question, why? To the Lord. Amen. And I know that, you know, we don't have all the answers, but I do know this. Amen. When it's all said and done, when you come out of it, the Lord is able to heal the scars. He's able to heal the hurt. And He wants to do that for somebody tonight in this place. Amen. You may be wounded. You may have been scarred by a relationship. You may have been scarred by sin. You may have scars of that have been inflicted upon your emotions, upon your mind, through how you were mishandled by people. But the Lord wants to heal that tonight. If you believe that, say amen. Worship the Lord with us as we sing tonight.

Hallelujah. If you believe you can, won't you lift your hands and worship Him? Our God is a healer. Amen.

0: Praise God.
1: Amen, amen, amen. Praise God. I appreciate my family, my children. Amen. The Lord has been good to me. Amen. I'm a blessed man because of the goodness of the Lord. The blessings of the Lord maketh rich. And he addeth no sorrow thereto. Amen. Praise God. I'm a rich man because of his blessings. Amen. Praise God. I have a burden of the word of the Lord tonight, and I don't feel adequate. I know I'm in no position to pinch hit for Brother Lester. I feel like I'm up to bunt tonight. Amen. With a heavy hitter like him. But I do appreciate the confidence in us and asking us to come and be a part. And the Lord has laid something on my heart, and my heart is heavy because of a burden of the word of the Lord. I want to see somebody get help tonight. I believe in deliverance. I believe there's power in the name of Jesus to deliver, to set free, to break the chains. Amen. To help us to lay down things that we can't lay down on our own. To help us heal over things that we can't be healed over any other way. I believe there's power in the name of Jesus to do that. Amen. To bind up the brokenhearted and set the captive free. I believe that tonight. Amen. Jeremiah chapter 2, if you would. Amen. I don't want to take a whole lot of time tonight, but I do feel the burden of the word of the Lord tonight. Jeremiah chapter 2. We'll read verse 17 and read a few verses down through here. Thank you for standing for the reverence of God's word. Amen. Jeremiah chapter 2, verse 17. If you haven't, say amen. The Bible says, "Hast thou not procured this unto thyself, in that thou hast forsaken the Lord thy God when he led thee by the way?" Let's go to verse 19. "Thine own wickedness shall correct thee, and thy backsliding shall reprove thee. Know therefore and see that it is an evil thing and bitter that thou hast forsaken the Lord thy God, and that my fear is not in thee, saith the Lord God of hosts. For of old time I have broken thy yoke and burst thy bands, and thou saidst, I will not transgress. When upon every high hill and under every green tree thou wanderest playing the harlot." Verse 22, "For though thou wash thee with nitre, and take thee much soap, yet thine iniquity is marked before me, saith the Lord God." One more time, I want to call your attention to verse 17 before you're seated. "Hast thou not procured this unto thyself, in that thou hast forsaken the Lord thy God?" Amen. I want to ask you one more time, if you'd stretch your hands toward heaven and ask God to help us here tonight. Lord, I thank you for this great people. I thank you, Lord, for the burden for this meeting, God, and for everybody that's gathered here tonight to make this possible. Lord, I know the burden of the word of the Lord that you've laid upon my heart. And God, I pray that your will would be accomplished in this place. God, you know the hearts and lives. You know who's weighed in the balance and found wanting. You know who's in the valley of decision tonight. I pray that your word would not go forth void, but that your anointing would destroy the yoke in this place, and deliverance would come to a wayward soul. We ask it in the most holy, precious name of Jesus. And the church said, amen. You may be seated. Amen. Jeremiah said in verse 17, "Hast thou not procured this unto thyself, in that thou hast forsaken the Lord thy God?" Trouble had come. Problems had come. Destruction had come. Terrible things. And Jeremiah was referring to this in this verse. And he looked at the people of Israel with the boldness of the Holy Ghost. And if we could just coin it and say it in modern day language and layman's terms, he looked at them, Brother McKelvey, and he said, "Didn't you do it to yourself?" He looked at them and said, "Have you not done it to yourself? When you forsook the Lord, when you walked away from the truth, when you began to slip away from His principles and His precepts, when you hardened your heart against God, did not you do it to yourself?" Amen. I want to preach a very simple thought. I haven't got a fancy sermon, but I do feel like I have a message tonight. The Lord's laid something on my heart. Amen. I want to ask you a question. What are you doing to yourself? What are you doing to yourself? Hallelujah. Hallelujah. There's an epidemic of something called cutting among teenagers today. And what troubles me is even in Pentecostal churches, dealing with young people over the last few years, I've found this to be true right in the church. Somebody who comes and sits on a church pew and worships the Almighty God, and then they go home and trouble happens and problem happens and conflict, and when anger comes or when hurt comes and ache comes, they'll go into the bedroom and shut the door and pull up their sleeve and cut themselves. Some of them will cut their legs where nobody can see, places in their body where they'll cut and mar themselves and watch the blood run and try to get some kind of a gratification, try to ease the pain somehow. No doubt there's a million voices screaming in their ear, Brother Evan Reed. Amen. That's how they can get relief. That's how they can let it go, is to cut themselves. Amen. And I want to look at that person today and say, why in the world would you mar the creation of God? We are the only thing on this earth that's created in the image of God. Why would somebody mar that? But I'll tell you what. Amen. It's a spirit of this age that would love to destroy your life. Everything that God has given you. Oh, there's a spirit that's driving teenagers and individuals to destroy themselves. And I just want to ask them, why would you do it? As Jeremiah, didn't you do this to yourself? What are you doing? Why would you destroy yourself in this manner? But I have the feeling tonight, help me, Holy Ghost, that there are people under the sound of my voice who would never do what I just described. There are teenagers under the sound of my voice. I'm just going to preach to you tonight. There are teenagers under the sound of my voice who would never get mad enough to slam your door and hide in your bedroom and pull out a razor blade and cut your... You would never do that. Amen. But you are doing something to your soul that nobody can see. When you get hardened in your heart, when there's things that rise up in your life that the Holy Ghost deals with you over, when you come into a service and the presence of God is here and the Lord is reaching and trying to draw you close, and there's just things in your life and things in your world that you just can't part with, and there's things in your life that are more important. You know what you're doing? You're destroying yourself. You're cutting your soul when you allow things to rise up in your heart. There's three things I felt like dealing with tonight. Three things that specifically came to me. Three categories, I guess I should say. Number one, resentment. I really believe there's people in this place. There's something in your heart against another. Maybe it's a young person, and it's a stepdad that you can't agree with. Maybe it's a young lady and it's your grandma that you're living with. Oh, help me, Holy Ghost. Maybe it's a young person and it was that uncle that defiled you. And you're bitter over it. And you've never been able to let it go. And there's resentment in your heart. Every time you hear that person's name, there's a hate almost that rises up in your heart. And you've tried to let it go. And you've prayed about it. Oh, I have a burden for you tonight. But I want to ask you, what are you doing to yourself? The longer you hold on to that, the longer you partake in that, the longer you let that root, that little bitty root of bitterness grow in your heart, the Bible promises you that if you don't take care of it, it'll spring forth and it'll defile many. It'll destroy you. You got to get over it. You got to forgive and forget and try to pick up the pieces and give them to Jesus and let Him heal it. I said let Him heal it because He knows exactly how to do it. You got to get over it if you're not careful. Amen. You can resent that person to your deathbed, but all you're doing is cutting your soul. If we could pull back the curtain and the veil from your soul. Oh, what would it look like tonight? As it's been cut and cut and cut. How you've walked over and over and over. You've rehashed the situation. You went through every word that they said and you refuse to let it go. Bitterness turns to hate. Every single time. Resentment in your life. Resenting that person. Maybe it was church problems. Maybe it was leadership. Maybe it was a pastor. Maybe it was a sermon preached that hurts you because it was not preached with compassion, but with criticism in a condemning way. You know that happens. There are people that it's actually hurt through misunderstandings in the church. There are young people that are hurting and aching because of church problems. And they hear all about it at the dinner table. Amen. Amen. They wouldn't even know anything. Oh, help me, God. They wouldn't even know about the church problems if it wasn't hashed and rehashed and had for supper every night. And they are sensitive. They're maturing. They're growing. And they don't know how to deal with those emotions and those problems. Oh, I have a burden for you. You've got to let it go, young person. I don't care who did what. I don't care who said what. I don't care. I do care, but you understand what I'm saying. You've got to let it go. There's no hurt. There's no ache. There's no pain that Jesus Christ cannot heal. There's no scar that He cannot heal. There's no problem that He cannot fix. There's no misunderstanding that He cannot rid out of your mind. There's no resentment that He cannot pull out of your heart. But you've got to want it. If you hold on to it, you're going to destroy yourself. And you don't have to. You don't have to. You can let it go tonight. You can get over it tonight. You see, it's those hidden things. I mean, we can sit here and we can preach on things all day long. But nobody can actually visibly see bitterness. Can't see it. It lies beneath the surface. It lies beneath the surface. Oh, a century ago, there was a massive ship that was brought down. 1,517 people died because of something that was hiding beneath the surface. When the Titanic struck that iceberg, how many knows 90% of an iceberg lies beneath the surface? It's those hidden things that will destroy you. And the Bible says when it springs forth, it's going to destroy many. It's going to hurt many people. If you don't let it go, it'll destroy your life. I may be preaching to an adult in this house. I don't know. I know I'm reaching for young people, but maybe you're a parent. And, you know, seems like teenagers, amen, forgive a little easier than adults do. Seems like teenagers are easier and more apt to forgive and forget. Amen. But as we get older, it's harder, amen, to let things go. It's harder to forget about what was said. Oh, help me, Holy Ghost. I just want to ask you one question. What are you doing to yourself? Why are you doing it? Let it go. You're going to have pain and heartache. And I'm going to just have to point you to this scripture where Jeremiah said, didn't you do it to yourself? The Lord tried to help you. Oh, Israel, the Lord sent prophet after prophet. The Lord sent messenger after messenger. One time and again, over and over, reaching for you. And you hardened your heart. And now you're in the situation you're in. Hast thou not procured it unto thyself? Haven't you done it to yourself? I wonder. What's lying beneath the surface tonight? You realize bitterness can grow without us even knowing it's there? There can be resentment in your heart and you don't even realize it. But the Holy Ghost can put His finger on it tonight. And at that moment, you better deal with it, friend. You better bring it up to this altar and say, Lord, I don't want it in my heart. I don't want it in my life. I don't want those feelings. I don't want that resentment. I don't want it to grow into something. I want rid of it, God. Take it out and let me move on with my life. Amen. Amen. Praise God. The second thing I want to deal with tonight, I feel like the Lord laid on my heart, is relationships. Relationships are so important. Young people, Relationships are so important in your life, and especially in this time in your life. You're so easily influenced. You really are. And who you hang with and who you fellowship with and who, you know, you cling to, they will affect you. It's just evident. They are going to affect you. Hey, man. We can have compassion and we can reach to a dying world. Hey, man. But we can be the beacon in the night, shining to them. Amen. Without crossing the barrier and wallowing into the filth of sin and buddying with them. Amen. We can't. It's possible. Amen. To win people and pull them up. Amen. Letting the Lord bring them. But can I tell you, if your best friend, amen, is somebody who's hard against the truth, is somebody who's turned away from God, amen, they will have a negative effect upon you. Amen. They will every single time. Yes, it's true. Yes, it's true. Every single time they will pull you down. Well, I'm just going to invite them to church. And well, you know, every time I do, they have negative things to say. And they always have a different means of entertainment to pull me to, and it seems like but I'm trying to pull them up, they'll pull you down every time. You can't pull them up, they'll pull you down. Relationships that will destroy you if you don't let it go. What about a dating relationship? Amen. That seems to be something on every teenager's mind. You know, they asked me to answer some questions there on the PFYC website. They put up a question and answer forum, and about 80% of those questions is on dating. I mean, it seemed like all that's on teenagers' mind is dating. Dating. What do I do? What's the right way to go about it? And thank God for people who ask. Amen. And seek instruction. Amen. But something that's on teenagers' mind is dating. Can I tell you, you don't have to go to this world to find a spouse. Look at all these young people around here tonight. Look at all these young people who chose to be in the house of the Lord on a Friday night. Look at all these young men and these young ladies who are serving the Lord. Amen. Don't go out to the cheerleading squad to find a girlfriend. Don't go out to the football team to find a boyfriend. I think that it will not affect you in a negative way. Yes, it will. It will pull you down. I've felt in my soul that there's somebody in this place that God has dealt with you over a dating relationship and you have refuse to let it go. I just have one question to ask you. What are you doing to yourself? You're destroying yourself. If you refuse to let God help you, if you refuse to sever that tie, if you refuse to walk away, you will destroy yourself. Why are you doing it? You don't have to. You don't have to go down that road. You don't have to have a bunch of baggage and a broken heart and broken dreams and a broken marriage to pick up the pieces. Hello? I believe in restoration. I believe in it. Amen. But don't ever go there. You know what I preach to this generation? One shot is all you got when it comes to a spouse. Amen. Preventative preaching. Hello? Amen. Young people. Amen. Don't rush into something thinking, well, if this don't work out, amen, we can just go down to the court and get it fixed and I can go find another one. No! Jesus said one man and one woman for life. He didn't say one man and one man. He didn't say one woman and one woman. He didn't say one man and two women. But God's perfect will is to lead you to the relationship that will be good for you. And don't settle for second best. Don't settle for anything less. Hallelujah! Let the Lord lead you. Let the Lord direct your steps. Hold on to His Word. Don't get impatient. Don't rush into it. And do not let your fleshly emotions get involved. If you let your emotions get involved, you sure won't be thinking straight. And you'll have a bunch of regrets. Hallelujah. I must address this before I move forward. Speaking on that subject. And I know it gets uneasy when we deal with things like this, but I feel like I must deal with this. Statistics say that there are 2 out of 3 teenagers that have already been exposed to online pornography. 2 out of 3. Statistics say that there's just as many girls addicted to online pornography as there is young men. There are individuals who are in love with a fantasy world. And you're having an affair with a fantasy. And you're in love with something that don't exist. And I'm careful not to disgrace this holy pulpit. But there are issues we must deal with in this day and hour. Because our young people are facing it every single day. Going to the school halls, just driving down the road with the billboards. Amen. With the click of a mouse, it's right there. With the push of a button on a smartphone, it's right there. How quick and how easy. Amen. That the system has been worked into hearts and lives. And young men and young ladies are scarred. And their minds are scarred. And their emotions are scarred because of pornography. Can I say, what are you doing to yourself? You're just destroying yourself. You're corrupting your mind. Getting involved with pornography is like getting a blood transfusion from hell. You're destroying yourself. You're corrupting yourself. Let it go. Let God deliver you. Let God heal your soul of it. I say He can heal the scars if you let Him. You may have already been involved. Let Him heal the scars. I said, let Him heal the scars. But preacher, you don't understand. I said, let Him heal the scars. I believe in the liberating power of Jesus Christ. I believe that there's divine healing in the name of Jesus. And that's not just for our body, but that's for your mind. That's for your memory. That's for your emotions. Let Him heal you tonight. Oh, God. Let Him heal you tonight. Let go of it. Get accountable to somebody. Come to somebody you have confidence in who's more spiritual than you. Your youth pastor, your pastor. And tell them the very first step to healing is confession. Can I preach confession here for a few moments? If we confess our sins, He's faithful and just to forgive us our sins and cleanse us from all unrighteousness. Confession's good for the soul. Confess your faults one to another that you may be healed. You want to be healed tonight? You've got to own up. You've got to man up. You don't have to stand up and proclaim it to the church. No, that's not what I'm saying. You don't have to get up and go through the whole rigmarole and tell everything that you've ever done. But find somebody to be accountable to. I'm not just preaching to leave you out on a limb. I'm trying to tell you how to get out of it. I'm not just preaching that you're in a pit, but I'm throwing you a lifeline tonight. You can get out of it. I said you can get out of it. Go to somebody that's spiritual and has confidence, you have confidence in, and say, I need help and I want out and I'm never going back. I'm never going down that road again. I'm not going to preach much longer. Last thing I felt like the Lord wanted me to deal with is rebellion. What are you doing to yourself? What are you doing to yourself? When somebody tells you the truth and it cuts you, the Bible says it will cut. It's sharper than any two-edged sword. Amen. The letter killeth, but the Spirit giveth life. Amen. When that word cuts you, and instead of letting the Lord coming up to an altar and being broken, and letting Him pour in the oil and the wine and heal you, you harden your heart. What makes you, when your mom says,
0: go do this or go do that, or when your daddy says, no, you ain't going there. You're going to winter warm up on Friday night. You ain't going to that party. You're going to church. You're going to youth group. You ain't going to that dance. You ain't going to that party. You ain't getting involved. No, you ain't hanging with those friends. What makes you rise up? What is that? It's rebellion. What makes you grit your teeth and think, I can't wait till I'm 18? What makes you do that? I'll tell you what makes you do that. Rebellion. And the Bible says very plainly that rebellion is as the sin of witchcraft. And stubbornness is as iniquity and idolatry. You would never get a satanic Bible and read it. You would never play with a Ouija board. You would never go to a midnight seance. You would never join the Satanist club. But the Bible says rebellion is as the sin of witchcraft. When you are openly rebelling, when you are saying, I don't need to listen, it's the same thing. It's the same thing as if you were going to a midnight seance. It's the same thing as if you were dabbling in witchcraft. It's the same thing as if you were dabbling in witchcraft and Wicca and all any other kind of witchery or wizardry. And there's plenty of it nowadays. And there's a generation that's consumed with witches and vampires and wizards. Rebellion as the sin of witchcraft. What makes you do what you do? What makes you respond the way you respond? You need to take care of it, young man. What's made you get upset already at some of this preaching tonight? I'm only doing it because I love you. And I know you may not know me, and that probably makes you even more upset. Who does he think he is? I love you. I want to see you get help tonight. I want to see you get help at this altar tonight. We're getting ready to have an altar call. And I have prayed and I believe God for deliverance and for healing. But that's up to you, friend. Oh, yes it is. I said that's up to you how you respond. The Lord is reaching. How will you respond? Will you harden your heart? Thine own wickedness shall correct thee. Thy backsliding shall reprove thee. Know therefore and see that it's an evil thing and bitter that thou hast forsaken the Lord thy God, and that my fear is not in thee. How can a generation, how can young people do some of the things they do? There's no fear of God in their heart. There's no fear of God. How can they go on Monday and Tuesday to school and be a totally different person than they were Sunday night? How can they go to school and partake in things? Oh, how can they go down to the friend's house down the road and do things and get involved in things? How can they get in the back seat of a car with their girlfriend and go places they should have never been, and then come and stand on a pulpit or come to a church service and worship God and act like everything's okay and act like everything's just fine? I'll tell you how. There's no fear of God. They've forsaken the fear of God. There's no fear of God before their eyes. You read the first chapter in the book of Romans and you see a group of people who shook their fists in the face of God to such a place where God gave them up to vile affections, where God gave them over, where God waved goodbye to them. And the Bible says it started with no fear of God before their eyes. Have you lost your fear of God? The scripture came to me. Oh God, I don't want to preach hard tonight. And I'm sure not going to just leave you hanging over hell, because there's a Savior that's reaching for you tonight. I'm getting ready to give an altar call. If I could get some help on the music. My wife's not feeling very good tonight. If we could get some people to come and help us on the music and get a song together, I'd appreciate it. Saints of God, could we start pushing toward this altar? Could we start pleading the blood of Jesus in this place? Could we start pushing toward this altar, young folks? If your heart's right with God, start praying and asking God to set somebody free. I have a verse of scripture I need to read to somebody in this place. You're hardening your heart. You've done it time and time again. You came to winter warm up last year, and the preacher preached down your row, and you're in worse condition this year than you were last year. You prayed through at youth camp, but you went right back to the same sin that you laid down, and you picked it right back up. I want to ask you, what are you doing to yourself? Why would you do it? Why would you destroy yourself? Why are you cutting yourself like you're doing? Why are you destroying your soul like you are? Jesus wants to help you tonight. You harden your heart, and you shake your fist in the face of God, and rebellion drives you to such a place. There will come a day where the Lord will say to you, Proverbs chapter 1, verse 22, how long, ye simple ones, will you love simplicity, and the scorners delight in their scorning, and fools hate knowledge? Turn you and my reproof. Behold, I will pour out my spirit unto you. I will make known my words unto you. I believe that's what the Lord wants to do tonight. He wants to pour out His Spirit. He wants to make known His words. But verse 24 of Proverbs 1, He said, I have called, and ye refused. I have stretched out my hand, and no man regarded. Ye have said it not, my counsel, and would none of my reproof. I also will laugh at your calamity, and I will mock when your fear cometh. Hear me. When your fear cometh as desolation, and your destruction cometh as a whirlwind, when distress and anguish cometh upon you, then shall they call upon me, but I will not answer. They shall seek me early, but they shall not find me. For that they hated knowledge and did not choose the fear of the Lord. What are you doing to yourself? Be careful the decision you make this night. The Lord is calling. The Lord is reaching. But how you respond will determine your future. How you respond will determine what you receive in this service. As they begin to play and the saints of God are praying, I want to make an old-fashioned altar call here tonight. Every head bowed, every eye closed. As the saints of God begin to pray for conviction. Oh God, right now in the name of Jesus, I ask that you

0: say to you in a heart of your heart that I've seen you in your trouble. I've seen you when you have cried and you have felt as if no one was there. You've hurt yourself. Others have hurt you. I was there. I saw it. I am the Lord. I would say to you tonight that I have seen your hurt, and I would lay it upon myself. I would call out to you tonight, and I would change your life if you would but come to me, if you would humble your heart, if you would see that I have offered a way of escape, that I would forgive you of all of your sin, cleanse you of all of your guilt. I would make your life new if you would come to me and surrender. You have no idea the dreams that I would give you for your life, direction that I would send you in, the places that you would go if you would only surrender. And then if you turn away, I would say to you that your life will see destruction. Your heart will see the end that I have not wished for it, but your heart is hardened towards me. I would say to you right now, surrender, saith the Lord. Come unto me and humble yourself, and you would know my joy, know my love, you would know my salvation if you would but humble yourself and seek my face.
1: How about it, friend? This altar's open right now. The Lord's reaching for you. He wants to heal you. He wants to help you. He wants to do you good tonight. Would you come? You're hurting. Why hurt anymore? There's no need. Somebody already paid the price to heal you of the hurt, to heal you of the wounds that you're carrying. Don't carry them anymore. Oh, come on, saints of God. Let's plead. Let's ask the Lord to reach somebody tonight. How about it, friend? How about a young man? How about a young lady? How about it? Would you step out and break the ice and come forward and say, Lord, I need help in this altar tonight. I need a healing. Oh, I feel like tarrying here just a moment. You need to make a statement and say, I'm tired of the life I've been living. I'm tired of holding on to this. I'm letting it go. I'm letting it go. I'm going to come and fall on the mercy of God. I'm going to come and let Him heal the hurt and the ache. That's it. Come on. How about it? Is there anybody else? Come on. Run to Jesus tonight. Run to Jesus tonight. Run to Jesus tonight. He's standing with open arms. I said He's standing with open arms. And He wants to heal you. He wants to take you underneath His wings and heal you and restore you. Let it go tonight in the name of Jesus. Come on, young folks. Come on, all the young people in this house, make your way to this altar. Come on. Come on, youth groups. Come on, young people. Come and fall in this altar and let the Lord bring a work of healing in your heart. Oh, hallelujah. I covered many things tonight. You know what the Lord dealt with you about. You may have come here and you may be all right with God, but there's a wound in your heart that you've carried that somebody else inflicted upon you. You can let that go tonight in the name of Jesus. You're not backslid. You're okay with God, but you're hurting. You don't have to. I said you don't have to hurt anymore. Let Him heal you tonight. Let Him help you tonight. You're here and you just want a touch from the Master. You just want to hear from heaven. You just want to let the healing arms of Jesus wrap around you and tell you everything's going to be okay. Find yourself a place in this altar and let Him work a work like only He can do. Ah, He's the Son of Righteousness, risen with healing in His wings. He's the Son of Righteousness that's risen with healing in His wings. He wants to heal you tonight. Let Him help you, young people. Come on, everybody that would. Find you a young person to pray with. Put your arms around them and ask the Lord to heal them. Ask the Lord to help them. Come on. Come on, saints of God. Let's find some young people to pray with. Let's pray with them. Let's help them. Yes.
2: You.
1: Oh, that's it. See, come on, Rocky, may be found. He's calling for you. He's reaching for you. He wants to heal the scars. He wants to heal the hurt.
2: You can come as you
1: come on, young folks. Let him help you.

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2: Thank you. I don't know about you, but I'm glad to be in church this morning. Hallelujah. Our week sought to point to Sunday in preparation of what the Lord would do today. And I'm excited because God is moving. And I was thinking, as Brother Steve was talking about not turning back, he said it's looking better and better each day. That's true. Heaven is looking better and better each day because this world is looking worse and worse each day. And so we are clearly seeing now the two worlds that we live in. And this world that we are just passing through is becoming more and more ugly and more sorrowful each day. But the world that we are heading to is looking more and more beautiful, more and more glorious. And at my home, I'm ready to make it there. And I'm glad to know that the Lord is on our side this morning. Amen. And He is watching out for us. I want to preach this morning out of the book of Luke, chapter number 19, if you would turn in your scriptures there. Thank you, Michael. Amen. At Southern Ohio this year, it'll be 12 years since I became a Christian. And so I look at it this way. Half of my life I served myself and the devil. The other half I've been serving Jesus, and it's been the better of the halves. And I'm thankful for that. And I'm thankful that the Lord has a keeping power for His people. And we don't have to fall. We don't have to turn away. We know that the Lord is able to sustain us and to keep us from falling. And this morning, though, I feel in my heart directed to preach to anyone here whose heart may not know Christ this morning as your Savior. I can tell you that it will not, thank you, Jason, it will not completely alter your financial status. It will not change the house that you live in. It will not give you a new car. But if you change who is the master of your life, it will transform your life. Those other things, they happen to just be blessings the Lord allows us to have along the way. But I want you to know this morning, if you don't know who Jesus is, my aim this morning is for you to understand that there is a God who is in love with you and wants a relationship with you this morning. I want to preach out of the book of Luke chapter 19, if we could stand this morning. These are familiar verses, but I want to draw our attention back to some of the good things that we can find in the Word of the Lord. Verse 1 says, in the book of Luke, chapter 19, verse 1, "And Jesus entered and passed through Jericho, and behold, there was a man named Zacchaeus, which was the chief among the publicans, and he was rich." I thought it was interesting that this would be on my heart in tax season, but I don't know if your tax collector is going to get saved this morning. But Zacchaeus was a tax collector. The Bible says he was rich. Verse 3, "And he sought to see Jesus, who he was." Notice he wasn't pursuing him for any specific reason. He just wanted to see him. He wanted to find out who this man was. "And Zacchaeus could not for the press, because he was little of stature. And he ran ahead and climbed up into a sycamore tree to see him, for Jesus was to pass that way. And when Jesus came to the place, he looked up and saw him and said unto him, Zacchaeus, make haste and come down, for today I must abide at thy house. And when he made haste, and came down, and Zacchaeus received him joyfully. And when they saw it, they all murmured, saying that Jesus was gone to be guest with a man that is a sinner. And this morning, I want to preach on more than interested. More than interested. I have found that we were talking yesterday, Brother Brad and Sister Tricia and Sister Sarah, we were driving home yesterday, and we were talking about how that if you are religious of any kind, then it seems that you are a Christian. That title is so loosely thrown around. But I want to talk to you this morning on being more than interested. More than interested in Jesus just as the man, more than interested in religion. I want you to know that there is so much more than just the surface religion can offer, but there is a divine relationship that you can have with the Creator of the universe and the Creator of your soul who died for you this morning. I am thankful. I am thankful for salvation this morning. Amen. More than interested. Can we stretch forth our hands and ask God to minister this morning to hearts? Heavenly Father, I thank you for your word. I ask you for your anointing. Father, I pray that you would give me divine direction. Shut my mind up to the truth, Lord, of your word, and allow me to speak forth only the things that you would have me to say. Father, I pray for the altar service, that lives would be changed this morning. God, I pray that you would encourage every believer that is here. And Father, I pray that conviction would fall, that we would see our need of a Savior. Father, if there's one here that doesn't know you, I pray that right now you would begin to deal with their hearts to be saved. Thank you, Heavenly Father. Amen. You can be seated this morning. More than interested. I see some parallels here in this story that I think if we would look around, we would see that the lives of many of those around us could fit into the separate actions of this man, Zacchaeus, or Zacchaeus. I believe that we could see some different pursuits that individuals around us have taken in this walk with Christ, or even in just hearing about him. This is a man that is not very well liked. He has stolen. He's a thief. He admits that to Christ. You know, when folks get saved, they change their ways, and he's the first to admit that he had stolen from folks. He had robbed. He had lied. He had taken advantage of individuals. Are we here? There we go. All right. He was not a very nice man. But Jesus was coming to his city, Jericho. And we know that when Jesus would come to a place, there was always a crowd following him. And I think that there's a good reason for that, is because Jesus was who he said he was. He was God. He was healing folks. The stories were getting out of all of the great things that he had been doing. He had been raising folks from the dead. He had been healing. He had been casting demons out of people. And this man was now coming to Jericho. Well, Zacchaeus is a man of some importance. He holds a position of some power. And so he wants to see this man who is doing these things, or at least who the stories are talking about. But there is a major difference in his desire to see Jesus and the desire of others in the Bible who have also pursued him. You see, Zacchaeus' desire was mere interest. He was interested in the stories. He was interested in the man. Maybe even he considered it a legend. At this time, there would have been oral stories told of other gods, the Greek gods or the Roman gods. And maybe, in Zacchaeus' mind, this was another myth or another story. And so his interest was merely that. It was just interest. He had no spiritual desire to be changed. Brother Leitner, he did not desire Jesus as the Christ. He only wanted to see him, who he was. There's a lot of folks who are interested, but their hearts are unchanged. There's a lot of folks who are interested, but their interest is merely for storytelling, or their interest is to find out what this man is about. Their interest is nothing more than just a common theme of what is popular today. There are many that sit upon the pew because they're interested in what the church has to offer. There are many that grace the doors of a church because of the clubs or the leagues that their church sponsors. There are many that are interested in the social activities and in the groups that the church offers, but the interest does not leave their hearts changed. It is merely an interest in who he is, but not what he is. And that interest will leave hearts unchanged, and they will never find Christ as their Savior because they are only interested in what he has to offer. I want to look at some others in the scripture this morning who were interested but left unchanged. The book of Acts chapter 26 says in verse 1, "Then King Agrippa said unto Paul, Thou art permitted to speak for thyself. Then Paul stretched forth the hand and answered him, I think myself happy, King Agrippa, because I shall answer for myself this day before thee, touching all the things whereof I am accused of the Jews, especially because I know thee to be an expert in all customs and questions which are among the Jews. Wherefore I beseech thee to hear me patiently." Verse 24 says, "And as he thus spake for himself, Festus said with a loud voice, Paul, thou art beside thyself. Much learning doth make thee mad. But he said, I am not mad, most noble Festus, but speak forth the words of truth and soberness. For the king knoweth of these things, before of whom I also speak freely. For I am persuaded that none of these things are hidden from him. For this thing, talking about Christ, was not done in a corner. Christ was ministering in the open. This King Agrippa was very knowledgeable of the customs of the Jews.

Paul, almost thou persuadest me to be a Christian. He was interested in what was going on. He was interested in what Paul had to say. But when it all was said and done, he knew what was right. But his heart was unchanged. Almost thou persuadest me to be a Christian. His heart was unchanged. He was interested, but he did not become a Christian. Another story I want to talk about this morning of one who was interested but left unchanged is the story of the wealthy ruler. The book of Luke, chapter number 18 and verse 17. It says, "Verily I say unto you, whosoever shall not receive the kingdom of God as a little child shall in no wise enter therein. And a certain ruler asked him, saying, Good master, what shall I do to inherit eternal life?" He's interested. He's talking to Jesus. What do I need to do to be saved? What do I need to do to make it to heaven? And Jesus said unto him, "Why callest thou me good? None is good save one, that is God. Thou knowest the commandments. Do not commit adultery. Do not kill. Do not steal. Do not bear false witness. Honor thy father and thy mother." And he said, "All these have I kept from my youth up." Now when Jesus heard these things, he said unto him, "Yet lackest thou one thing. Sell all that thou hast, and distribute unto the poor, and thou shalt have treasure in heaven, and come and follow me." Here, you've asked me the question, how can you be saved? How can you have eternal life? And I'm going to tell you, sell everything that you have. Come and follow me. Come and follow me. Isn't that the same line he asked the disciples? Come and follow me. Here is an opportunity for someone to be in the company of Christ, to know him, to be amongst those who would be with him when he was doing his ministry. And yet the man said, when he heard this, he was very sorrowful, for he was rich. And when Jesus saw that he was very sorrowful, he said, "How hardly shall they that have riches enter into the kingdom of God?" This man was interested, but his heart was unchanged. I want to talk about more than interested this morning. I mean, I know that in my own life, I was interested in Christ. But there was more to this thing than just hearing a message. There's more to this thing than just listening to a sermon or going to Bible study. It is more than just sitting upon a pew. It is finding out that Christ had come with a purpose. Jesus had come to Jericho and he knew that this man was going to be there. He knew that he was going to be amongst the crowd. And he knew that if he would have come and pressed through the crowd, he would have touched his life just as he had been and touching those around him already. There is something to be said about those who have a hunger in their heart and a desire for more of the things of God, to realize that there must be something more to this thing than just religion, and I want to find it. It doesn't matter if I have to press through the crowd. I've got to get it. I am more than interested in Jesus Christ. Second parallel I want to turn our attention to this morning. So we see that there are those who are more than interested, but after they become more than interested, they find themselves a place of comfort. They're comfortable. Verse number 4 says in the book of Luke, chapter 19, our text, "And Zacchaeus ran before and climbed up into a sycamore tree to see Jesus, for he was to pass that way." You know, it takes effort to push through a crowd. The Bible made mention, and I think it's funny, and made special interest. You know, everything in the Bible is there for a reason. It said that he was short of stature. It takes effort. Sometimes we face difficulties. Sometimes it takes another step. I wanted to point our attention to those who might have made that extra effort to get to Jesus. What about the woman with the issue of blood? Here is a woman who has had a disease for 12 years. She is sick in body. She has lost everything that she has. She's paid the doctors and they have not been able to do anything for her. And when she heard that Jesus was coming, she said, "If I could but touch the hem of his garment, I might be made whole." And

0: she pressed through the crowd. Here's a man of power and of importance, but instead of fighting or instead of pushing his way to see Jesus, all again he really wanted was just to see him. He wasn't desiring anything from him. He just wanted to see what the attention was about. But here is someone who has heard the stories just as Zacchaeus has heard. Here is someone that has heard the report of all of the healings. Here is someone who has heard the report of everything that Christ has done. And this woman with the issue of blood, instead of being content to find a comfortable place with all of the pain in her body, with all of the affliction, she made her way through the crowd. And when she got to him, with little effort that she had left, she barely touched him. But it was her effort. It was her desire. It was the passion that she had and the pursuit to realize that Jesus Christ, the answer that she needed, and she was made whole because of her faith. This morning, I'm preaching about finding Jesus as a Savior. You see, Zacchaeus didn't realize yet that what he really needed in his life was an encounter with Jesus Christ to transform his life. Up until now, he was hated. Up until now, he was a thief. Up until now, he was rotten. But if he would have only known, what he's about to find out is that Jesus was the answer. This woman with the issue of blood realized that Jesus was the answer. This morning you might be searching in your life and you can't fill the void. I want to tell you this morning, Jesus is the answer and He's coming your way this morning. Don't find a place of comfort. Don't stay in your pew. Get out and get a hold of Jesus this morning. Zacchaeus was interested, but instead of going to Jesus, he ran ahead to find a place of comfort. It was easier just to climb a tree so he could get a good view than it was to actually make his way through the crowd to get to the Lord. Amen. Jesus was the one who had been healing. And so it makes sense. If I'm short, I want to find a place that I can get a good view. But he failed to realize that it wasn't just about seeing him. You see, his desire is still wrong. It's more than just hearing about Christ. It's more than just seeing Him pass through healing others. I've thought about that many times when we'll be at youth camp and I'll see lives, young people who I know the things that they're going through and the struggles that they're up against and the home life that they're facing, and Jesus and His Spirit will just come by and He will begin to touch folks. And even in a service, we can see that God will come by and begin to minister all across the house. And we know that there are those in our services who are in need of a touch from the Master. Those who are in need of a life-altering touch from Jesus. And yet instead of going to where Jesus is, they find a place of comfort. They find something that they're used to. That comfort zone is real to them. And so instead of getting out in faith, instead of pressing in and seeing that Jesus might touch their lives as well, they run on ahead and let everyone else get the blessing. They let everyone else get touched by the Lord. They let everyone else feel the ministry of Christ in their spirit. And all they do is sit and watch as others get blessed. That's what Zacchaeus was doing. He only wanted to see this spectacle. He had no desire to be touched himself. It's easier to find a good seat sometimes and watch others be blessed than it is to put forth the effort to get to Christ. But thirdly, I want to draw our attention to one thing. And I am thankful for this point. Jesus knows where we're at. Hallelujah. Here is a man who has had, he's had desire and he's had, just interest. He's found a comfortable place. But that's all he was looking for. But Jesus knew where he was. And as Jesus passed by, Jesus lifted up his eyes. Verse 5 says, and when Jesus came to the place, he looked up and saw him and said unto him, Zacchaeus, make haste and come down, for today I must abide at thy house. Zacchaeus, thankfully, made haste and came down and received him joyfully. How many times has the Lord graced our aisles? How many times has the Lord's presence swept through our pew, knocking at our heart, knocking at our spirit, drawing us to Him? How many times has the Lord asked us to come down and to meet with Him? How many times has the Lord asked us to get out of our comfort zone because He wants to dwell in our house? He wants to dwell with us and to fellowship with us. And thankfully, although Zacchaeus had not intended that day, when Christ looked up, He knew who Zacchaeus was. The Lord knows who you are this morning. Zacchaeus, he was just another face in the crowd. He was just another man at that point. But the Lord knew who he was. And as God was walking down the road, he lifted up his eyes and he spoke to the man by name. He knows you this morning, and he's walking down the aisle knowing who you are. And he's asking you this morning, would you come and open up your house? I would love to fellowship with you this morning. And that fellowship will continue throughout all eternity if we allow him into our hearts this morning. He had desire now, and he surrendered to Jesus. Our pride sometimes withholds us from surrender. But I will say with 100% assuredness, when I surrendered to Jesus Christ, it was the best decision I ever made. You see, what we fail to realize is if we are not serving Christ, we're already serving the enemy. We have already surrendered our flesh and our will over to the enemy, but when we become a Christian, when we surrender our lives to Christ, where before we had a taskmaster and a slave driver who abused and treated us with hate and contempt, we now have a master whose nail-pierced hands hold us when we are weary and whose love wraps around us. I was reading the Song of Solomon where he said, he brought me into his banqueting table and his banner over me is love. I traded in my slave driver for a master of love. I surrendered my heart, and it was the best decision I ever made. When the Lord said to come down out of the place that I was, He lifted me up. Hallelujah. He put me in heavenly places. This morning, the Lord is wanting you to know that if you would get out of where you're at, He's already there. Amen. To change your life. Hallelujah. He knew who Zacchaeus was, and He gave him a divine invitation to come. It scares me. I've had a friend on my heart the last several months who has not surrendered his life to the Lord. And he said, I'm just not ready. But one day when I'm ready, I'll give my heart to Christ. And I thought, we're never promised another moment. This morning, this is an opportunity. If you don't know who Jesus is, this is a divine opportunity to find Him as your Savior. We are not promised tomorrow. The Bible says, what is your life? It is but a vapor. It appeareth for a moment and vanishes away quickly. I want to have the music come now. Jesus changed Zacchaeus' life. I want to read some verses down. I didn't read them in my text, but I want to read them to you this morning. Verse number 6 says, and he made haste and came down and received him joyfully. And when they saw it, who is the they? That's that crowd. The crowd that was so spiritual. The crowd that was so pious. And when they saw it, they all murmured, saying that Jesus was gone to be guest with a man that is a sinner. Zacchaeus stood and said unto the Lord, behold, Lord, the half of my goods I give to the poor. And if I have taken anything from any man by false accusation, I will restore him fourfold. That's salvation. That's a change. And Jesus said unto him, this day is salvation come to this house, for so much as he is also is a son of Abraham. Verse 10, for the Son of Man has come to seek and to save that which was lost. Zacchaeus was lost in the crowd. Zacchaeus was lost in his desires and his lifestyle, but the Lord knew right where he was from the very beginning. This morning you may feel lost. If you don't know Christ, I want to be honest with you, and I don't take this the wrong way, but you are lost. If you don't know Jesus as your Savior, you are lost. The Bible describes it as darkness. But just as Zacchaeus was a lying, thieving, no good tax collector, there's a reason the folks hated him in that city. There's a reason when Jesus went to the house, they said, look at him, he's eating with sinners. He's doing it today still. Jesus loves you this morning. Just as Zacchaeus was a rotten man, Christ came to him because he loved him. I want you to know the Lord loves you this morning. And if you'll be more than interested, if you will invite Christ into your heart, if you will ask Him to come in to change your life, this morning you will find that the change that happened in Zacchaeus will be the same transformation that happens in your life. God can change us. He loves us this morning. I want us to stand. And I want to make an altar call this morning. If you're here and you're honest before the Lord, you don't know who Jesus is as your Savior, maybe you've loved Him before, maybe you've been in a relationship before, but you've walked away, you can renew that relationship today. I want to invite you to come this morning. These steps we use as an altar. If you'll come, there will be folks here that would be willing and love to pray with you. Is there anyone this morning? I don't want to waste any time. If you're here this morning, you want to come and give your life to Christ. You are more than interested. You want to be changed like Zacchaeus. Would you come this morning? Is there anyone? Is there anyone this morning? You need a life transformation. Will you come? Will you come? Oh, Jesus, speak to hearts this morning. All right, church. How many of you can lift your hand and say, Brother Brian, I have been transformed. I have been changed by this salvation experience all across the house. Why don't we come, find a place to pray, and let's rejoice in the salvation that God has given us this morning. If you're here and you're not a Christian, I want you to come with these that are coming, find a place to pray. Let's come all across the house. Let's come find a place to pray this morning. Let's thank our Lord and Savior for saving us, for delivering us, for changing our lives. Oh, thank you, Jesus.
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3: Read a few verses here concerning Samson and Delilah. Verse 18. And when Delilah saw that he had told her all his heart, she sent and called for the lords of the Philistines, saying, come up this once, for he hath showed me all his heart. Then the lords of the Philistine came up unto her and brought money in their hand. And she made him sleep upon her knees, and she called for a man, and she caused him to shave off the 7 locks of his head. Talking about Samson's hair now. And she began to afflict him, and his strength went from him. Verse 20, and she said, the Philistines be upon thee, Samson. And he awoke out of his sleep and said, I will go out as at other times before and shake myself. And he wist not, that simply means he knew not, he didn't realize, and he wist not that the Lord had departed from him. Oh, what a tragic thing. Verse 21, our key verse. But the Philistines took him, and put out his eyes, and brought him down to Gaza, and bound him with fetters of brass, and he did grind in the prison house. Listen to that. And the Philistines took him, put out his eyes, brought him down to Gaza, bound him with fetters of brass, and he did grind in the prison house. Simple title, Blinding, Binding, and Grinding. Most any of us, if we've preached or we've taught anything, at some point you tie into Samson. You talk about things that you've seen and learned from his story, but this is so prevalent to where we're at right now. The church itself is struggling with so many different issues. It doesn't know where to stand or who to stand with, what to be for or what to be against. We've got to be careful. God's word is plain. It's easy understood for those that have a desire to understand his word. We complicate it simply most of the time. The complications come when we begin to try to work God's word around our ideas and theories. That's when it becomes complicated, more so than any other time. Pretty simple, really, but we complicate it so many times. Here in this particular situation, Samson is like so many people today. His situation, yeah, you may say, now, Brother Jeff, you know, I've never done nothing like Samson. I've never done nothing like that guy. Well, I've not laid my head in a woman's lap, and I've not committed adultery or fornication or done none of those things like that. Well, that's wonderful. I'm glad that you've not done that, but how many times has this simple idea of temptation been a problem to us? Because, see, temptation works progressively on all of us. It's a constant bombardment. It's a constant thing. All of us deal with temptations. There's no way around that. You deal with it. I deal with it every day. Some days more so than others, maybe. Some days you may find yourself in a day or a week or a month of almost of a reprieve, so to speak. You've fought the devil, you've overcome, God gives you victory, and it seems like maybe for a little while things go smooth. You got your praying going on, you're reading your Bible, man, you got that sword sharp and your armor's on, and look out, devil, here I come. And it works great and things are rolling well. The devil's unfortunately pretty smart, because sometimes he knows that it's best to get out of your face a little bit and leave you alone for a little while, because our human nature is that if we don't feel too pressured by the enemy for a while, we'll relax eventually. The relaxing is what gets us. It's what got David when all the other kings went out to war. David was a very successful king at that point, but yet he relaxed. He stayed home. He kicked back. And in doing so, walked right into the worst trap he could have. The devil plotted, watched him, knew him, set up the trap, and David went for it because he was weak in the spirit, because he had catered to his flesh too much. That happens to all of us if we're not careful. You say, well, I've served the Lord for 40 years. You are just as vulnerable as the rest, simply because you'll lean on your 40-year experience and quit thinking about today's. Every day is a walk with God. Every day we've got to live right. It's not what I did 40 years ago. If that be the case, then Jesus wouldn't have stood in that church at Ephesus there in Revelation 2. He wouldn't have stood there amongst those golden candlesticks and looked around and seen all that and said, hey, you all, because you guys had an awesome revival 40 years ago and Paul reached all of Asia from your church, man, you just got it going on. Just carry on like you are. No, he looked at him and he said, repent, because you left your first love. If you don't repent, I'm pulling my spirit out of here and you'll be all by yourself. There ain't nothing over there today but rubble, folks. That church at Ephesus is gone. Apparently, they didn't get things lined out just right with God. They didn't heed the warning. Today, the Lord wants us to understand it's a daily walk that we have with him. He wants to communicate with us every day. That's the reason our kids sing the song that is so true. Read your Bible, pray every day, and you'll grow, grow, grow. If I'm 50 years into this, I still need to be growing. If I'm 5 minutes into this, I need to be growing. We walk with the Lord. We grow as we go. The things about temptation in this is what I want us to see. And first of all, I want you to look at how temptation works. A temptation, you know, it wore Samson down. And isn't that the way the devil works? You know, he comes against you with something that he thinks will appeal to you. Now, here in this particular chapter, you see three things that stood out to me that I felt like wore Samson down. The first thing was in verse 4. It said that that he loved this woman, Delilah. And so the first thing the devil used to begin to tempt Samson was his love for something. Now, the devil already knew. Samson didn't make no, he didn't seem to hide this issue. He had a problem with women. You know, one minute he's over here with a prostitute. Next one he's over there with a Philistine. Next thing, you know, he's just all over the place. Nowhere do you read about the guy ever listening to his parents and trying to court one of the girls from church. No, he wanted something else out there. He wanted some other person, some other lifestyle, some other look or whatever. And so off he'd go, traipsing after this stuff, giving into the flesh. And so we watch him as he digresses away from the Lord over time. You know, this process, it's the way, and that's what it is. It's a process that the devil will use to try to wear you down. So the first thing he done, the devil used something that he loved. Now, you say, hey, I'm not a womanizer. I'm not a manizer. I don't know if that's a word or not, but anyway, you know, that's not my problem, man. I got that under control. Everything's lovely. All right, temptation. We say it over and over again here. Temptation is always going to be something you're enticed by, you're drawn to, you like the way it looks, tastes, feels, sounds. Something about temptation is always appealing. If it's not appealing to you, it's not tempting. If it's not appealing to your flesh, now, it's not going to be appealing to your spirit per se, not your spirit man that's godly. I mean, the devil's not going to come to you with a, oh, look at this new Gaither video. You know, no, it's not going to work. You know, he's not going to come to you, look at this new King James Version with a different color cover. Oh, no, that's not going to be tempting. What he does, he comes to you to appeal to your flesh, your carnal man, your old man, and he wants to try to entice you to get involved with something that you know is going to lead you away from the Lord. Now, he's a deceiver, the devil is, so he tries to manipulate you to think, well, you know, maybe this is not so bad, and maybe that preacher had this wrong, that this is really not a sin. And so there then comes the justification of what's going on. Well, I try to justify what's right or wrong. It's the reason that so many churches are in a bad shape, so many Christians are, because we've attempted to justify the things that we like that absolutely violate God's word. Well, that don't apply to us today, Brother Jeff. We're evolving. This is a new time, a new day, a new generation, and we've got to adjust to the day. Mm-hmm. Yeah, that's what Samson thought. He loved her. He loved her. He knew that God's law was against this relationship, but he loved her. He loved her. He wanted her. That is the way temptation starts. The next thing you see. Yeah, and you'll notice Delilah's statements to him. You've mocked me. You've mocked me. You told a lie to me. And so really, I would look at that in the next few verses, verses 10, 13, 15, right through there. I think of that as putting a guilt trip on you. You ever had anybody put a guilt trip on you? My boys say that I am really good at putting a guilt trip on them. All right. And I'll do it like yesterday or the other day. Grady was going to go somewhere. I think he was going to go over hang out with his buddy or something, you know. And so as we went out the back door, I looked around and I said, yeah, nobody going to be here to help me mow. Guess I'll just do it myself. I don't get to go party. And Grady says, man, Dad. And so he points out to me that I'm putting a guilt trip on him. Now, people can do that as well. And the devil knows that with temptation, he can use people to manipulate us and to make us feel guilty for not getting along with them. All right, now guys and girls will do this in relationships. Depending on what they want out of the relationship, they'll begin to pull the guilt trip deal. Well, if you love me, see, that's what she was saying to him, wasn't she? If you loved me, Samson, you would tell me. If you really love me, you'd do what I want. If you really love me. Well, friends will do that too. Had buddies, they'd call up. I thought they were friends. They would call up and they'd say, hey, Oz, man, let's go over here and do something. And Oz, man, I really don't feel like I ought to go. Oh, man, come on. It's just us. You know, and so on comes this process of making me feel, man, listen, if you don't go, we ain't got a ride. Oh, now that's, huh? If you don't go, dude, we're all going to be just hung out. We can't do nothing, man. Are you going to hold all your friends back by not being willing to take us over there? And so on comes the guilt of not participating, not giving in. The devil is a master at trying to manipulate us to feel guilty. Look at the third thing that takes place then in verse 16. The Bible said that she, let me just read that to you. It said verse 16, and it came to pass when she pressed him daily. Now listen, he loves her. That's already a, he's already fell into that trap. He loves her. And she's making him constantly feel guilty. And it came to pass when she pressed him daily with her words and urged him so that his soul was vexed unto death. What's going on? Pressure. Not only does he love her, and he's struggling with this idea, and she's constantly making him feel guilty, guilty, guilty. But then there's the pressure that goes with that. The pressure. Oh. And that's the way the devil operates. The Bible said here, daily. It's a daily pressure. It's a daily urging. It's a daily thing that the devil uses to try to manipulate our mind. Now, folks, I want to tell you, all of you deal with that somewhere along the line. Every one of us, we deal with that. These young men, they deal with the pressure of being single and without a woman, and they need them a girl, and then the pressure is, how do you handle that relationship? How free are you with yourself? And how far do you go with things? And girls deal with that. The boys are constantly pressuring. I think girls deal with a lot more pressure in some ways than guys do. They're pressured about how they dress, what they do, how they handle themselves. You know, and all these kind of things. Pressure is there. Constantly. And so we know the story. What happens? Samson gave in to the temptation. He gave in to the pressure. He gave in to to this thing that he thought he loved, that was so important that he would absolutely tell her all his heart. Isn't that it's a horrifying verse. Verse 20 is the Philistines, plumb back up to 18, where she tells the Philistines, he's told me all. He shared everything. He's told me his secrets. He's told me everything. See, man, I want to tell you, you cannot do that. There are some people that if they know your weaknesses, they'll capitalize on them. There are some people that if they understand how you operate and where you give in, they will go there and needle you. I've seen boxers and fighters do that. You know, they learn that a guy's got they know he's got a hurt rib. That's the very spot they want to pound on, that rib. And so they work like that. If they see an eye swelling shut, they just beat that eye some more and more and more till the ref has to call the fight or something. There's always somebody looking for a weakness to attack you and to take you down, because the devil has manipulators and those that he can use for his dirty deeds. He has them every day somewhere plotting for your demise. Now, let's move on here for a second, because I want to get us to the blinding, binding, and grinding. And that we see takes place in verse 21. Here we see temptation and what it brings. Now, you know, you know, we watch this temptation and its process of breaking you down, but then once it has occurred and you've given in, it's not over. It's just begun. Because when you've given in to temptation, you're in trouble. You have made yourself open season or open target to the devil. Now, Samson, we're talking about the judge of Israel. We're talking about the man that God had planned for him to be the ruler and to take care of matters and to keep the people straight and keep this thing going in the right direction. And yet this man finds himself now in a horrible, horrible state. Verse 21 said, and the Philistines took him and put out his eyes. There it is, the blinding. Brought him down to Gaza and bound him. There's the binding. And he did grind in the prison house. There is the grinding. That's where the devil wants you. Now, I tell you, I think it's ironic that when we talk about, folks that are lost and they're not right with God, how they want to talk about, you know, hey, man, I want to have my freedoms. I want to be able to get out and go and do what I want to do and experience life. I want to be able to see what I want to see and, You know, I want my freedom. That religious business and that serving Jesus, that's too many do's and don'ts. And all that does is bring restriction upon me, dude. And I can't take that kind of thing. I don't want that kind of a life. I want to have my freedom. But here's the ironic thing. The very part of sin that you just think will be the wonderful and the exciting and the joyful part is the very thing that will lead you and bring you down to this very spot that Samson was. Well, maybe not physically, but spiritually, absolutely. And I'm going to tell you physically as well. You know, listen, the Bible speaks about these very things as being crucial that they took away from Samson. The first thing they done, they put out his eyes. They took out his eyes. Some believe that they took hot irons, hot pokers, and sizzling hot and just went in and gouged them out. Some would say something maybe like a screwdriver, just pop those eyeballs out. Or burn their way through that retina, whatever. You know, there's various ways. Ain't what nothing about it nice, I can assure you. See, the devil wants to get you to the place. Now, right now you're saying, oh, man, look, man, where I'm at. Now, you know, I've tried this business. I've served the Lord a little bit here, and I've hung out with you folks. But, man, these things out there I want to see. Huh? There's places I want to go. There's things I want to do. That's the very stuff here that we're talking about, isn't it? There's things I want to see. There's things in this world I want to see. There's things I want to look at. The Bible said that without a vision, people perish. First of all, for you as a Christian, if you don't have a vision, the vision that God is able to give you, if you don't have that kind of a vision, people will perish. First of all, you're going to perish without that vision. The blind lead the blind. They all fall in the ditch. Secondly, people that you would have touched with your life will perish. There's a lot of responsibility to this. But we want to use our vision for self-gratification, to do what we want, to see what we want to see. And yet here's Samson. The one thing he really loved to do, he loved to look at Delilah. Oh, man. I mean, be still my heart. Man, when she walks in the room, oh, I get weak-kneed, my heart flutters, and I feel like I'm going to pass out. That's probably how he felt when she came around him. Yeah, may have been love at first sight. I don't know. And yet the very thing that he wanted to have to exercise would be the thing that the devil looked to take away. There comes a point in your life as you, go on after the things that you want to go after and you get involved. There comes a place that you become blind to what is really true and what is pure and what is right. You become blind to the point that even the things that you thought you would love doesn't work anymore. They tell me that the longer that a person is involved in certain kinds of sin, whether it be the drugs, the alcohol, or even the sexual stuff, the pornography, whatever, the longer you're involved, the less it appeals to you. Certainly with those things that involve the eyes, the less that it appeals, it takes something greater to stimulate, something, a greater drug, a greater thing, or some horrible deeper depth of that pornography, whatever it is, that takes a man lower and lower and lower until gradually he has given up that is pure and right. His eyes have become so corrupted. He becomes bound to that thing that he thought was so enticing originally. That little drug, that little thing that, you know, becomes so bound by it, he can't get loose. That's the way the devil operates in all of our lives. He wants to do that to you. Oh, the pleasure that he could take from taking a young man off of the seats here. One of these young ladies, one of our brothers or sisters, one of our happily married couples, and being able to get in and begin to destroy that relationship with blinding and binding and grinding. The grinding's where you're headed, see. Anytime you give in to temptation, it's not enough just to take your eyesight. It's not enough just to bind you up with fetters. See, the Bible says when you give in to that sin and temptation, that sin is like chains. And at first it seems appealing, but after a while, the Bible says that your chain becomes heavy. The very thing that appealed to you now weights you down and drags you back, and you have no freedom. Isn't that what everybody wants? Is the freedom to do what I want to do. And yet they come to a point, they're no longer free, but they're bound by the very thing that they thought they loved. They thought they loved. Churches are doing this, Brother Mick, as well. Churches are doing the very thing, and I don't want to get sidetracked, but I can assure you, we've got to guard against this kind of stuff. There is things that appeal to us. There are things out there, oh man, if we want our church to be the happening place, there's some things